0: federally funded, monitoring the health impacts. Cancers specifically related to what people inhaled and got on their skin first showing up now.
1: Correspondent Laura Winters reporting. The Trump administration is cheering its agreement with oil giant Chevron and Venezuela for a $7 billion investment in Venezuelan oil projects, expecting to double the country's current oil production by 2031. Treasury's Energy Secretary Chris Wright.
2: Today is a historic day in the transformation of Venezuela and the expansion of the possibilities for the Venezuelan people. President Trump's mission in Venezuela is straightforward. The mission is to bring peace, freedom, opportunity, and prosperity to the people of Venezuela.
1: On Wall Street, the Dow by 295 points, the Nasdaq rose 118. More on these stories at Town Hall.
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1: Stocks snap a three-day losing streak. We hear more on this story from financial correspondent Ed Donahue reporting from New York City.
5: Gains by big tech and some relative stability in oil prices gave the markets a boost. The Dow Jones Industrial Average rose 0.6% or 295 points. The S&P 500 and the NASDAQ Composite both gained 0.5%. The markets have been under pressure from rising oil prices and a bond market sell-off. The boost from tech was led by Dell Technologies, jumping more than 15%. For the biggest gain among S&P 500 stocks after delivering strong second quarter profits. Palo Alto Networks also reported quarterly results that topped Wall Street's expectations. Brent crude oil settled up 1% as the Iran conflict continues. I'm Ed Donahue.
1: News and analysis at townhall.com. From Washington, I'm Keith Peters. The Labor Department's July job openings report is out.
6: The Labor Department says U.S. job openings rose slightly to 7.3 million in July, a sign the labor market remains sturdy despite higher costs that are squeezing household budgets. The department's job openings and labor turnover survey also showed that layoffs fell, but so did the number of people quitting their jobs. The unemployment rate remains at a low 4.1%. And the number of people signing up for unemployment benefits has come in low week after week. The Labor Department will release its August hiring and unemployment numbers Friday. Marcela Sanchez, Washington.
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15: Stock market's been a little sluggish recently. We are in the month of September, and there is a lot of headlines about it being a tough month for investors to succeed. I'm liking what we're doing for the year to date, 8 months in. I'm liking what we've done in the last year, 2 years. 3.5 years. I feel productive about the earnings. Later in the show, I'm going to be talking with Patrick O'Hare about earnings and the stock market and what to expect going into the fall. So I just wanted to start with that. Now I kind of want to get off track and get back on track. If you're picking up what I'm putting down, a 12-year-old boy, his name is Kevin Sosa. The Detroit Tigers have reached a pre-agreement with a 12-year-old boy for a $4 million signing bonus, making him the youngest player in international baseball history to secure a deal of that magnitude. I looked at a little video footage of this kid taking bat in practice, and he's huge. There's something to be said about feeding your kid hormone-filled milk. This boy's $4 million deal for a 12-year-old boy. I'm going to say this, and I know it's going to like be like walking right up the line. He hasn't hit puberty, but he's kind of hit puberty. He's huge. Most 12-year-olds don't have a lot of hair on their body. He probably looks like a gorilla. $12 million. I've got a friend, his son plays baseball. I'm like, tell your kid to give up. In 1798, robbers hit the Bank of Pennsylvania for America's first recorded bank heist. They nabbed $163,000. That seems like a lot of money to be in the bank overnight. It was an inside job. Someone should make a movie on this because I'm dying to like wear a powdered wig and like do my rabbling. That's the first recorded bank heist in the United States. And we all love a good bank heist movie. So after 3 straight days of losses, the Dow Jones Industrial Average gained nearly 300 points, while the S&P 500 and the NASDAQ rose about 0.5%. The Russell 2000 said, anything you can do, I can do better. Climbed 1.2%. Reason was pretty simple today. Treasury yields stopped going up. 10-year Treasury briefly hit 4.81% this morning. Highest level since November of 2023, before backing off and finishing essentially unchanged at 4.8%. That's still a pretty hefty yield, but after the recent run-up, the market was happy just to see rates stop moving higher. In the second segment, or as the count from Sesame Street would say, two, in the second segment, I'm going to be talking about my prediction for Treasury yields to go to 4%, not this year, but over the next 15 to 24 months. And what will that do? That should provide gasoline for the stock market, gasoline for the Russell 2000, gasoline for the housing market. But you need to do your own homework on this or come to an event. I've got a wealth preservation retirement planning event coming up in Lafayette 10 a.m. to noon in 10 days. Sign up at robblackshow.com. I'll give specifics on the vibe of the economy and the stock market, stocks that I hold, stocks that I've let go, investments for the long term, trades for the short term. On top of that, I'll bring two financial planners, certified financial planners. It's the best designation in the industry, Ryan and Julie. The room is filling up. We'll answer all questions. Sign up at robblackshow.com. It's Saturday the 12th, 10 days from now, 10 to noon in Lafayette. Now let's move on. Another reason the 10-year treasury, and in the short term, I think it can go to 5% if things get crazy. We're focused on inflation and we're focused on the national debt. This time next year, we're going to be focusing on AI productivity is either a boom or AI investment is a bust. And that's why I think rates go to 4%. Both of them are positive for the economy. No. The first one is positive for the economy. The second one, not so much, but positive for the stock market. Because right now, oil and interest rates are the market's two biggest troublemakers. You always have to look into the future. Right now, oil remains about $90 a barrel as the conflict involving Iran continues to create concerns about supplies moving the Strait of Hormuz. WTI Brent settled in around $91. I'm sorry, WTI oil finished around 91. Brent finished around 96. Energy Secretary Chris Wright said more than 17 million barrels of oil moved through the Strait of Hormuz on Monday. Trump wants to rename the Strait of Hormuz to the Trump Strait. I don't know, man. Cuckoo ka-choo, that's a bit weird for me. The highest level since the war began, 17 million barrels. Iran quickly came out and said, nah, he's lying. His administration's lying. The longer oil stays elevated, the greater the risk that energy prices begin feeding back into inflation expectations. My belief now is the Federal Reserve is on hold. No. The Federal Reserve is going to raise rates this year. But again, like I said, a couple times they're going to cut next year. So if you believe, like I believe, that I think the Strait of Hormuz situation will wind up maybe after the midterm election, so another 60 to 80 days, maybe before, I don't know. But that at point in time should see oil come back down and inflation creep back lower. Sometimes the market doesn't need good news. It just needs the bad news to stop getting worse. So the bond yields, you know, didn't follow things higher today with oil. The breadth was encouraging. 10 of the 11 S&P 500 sectors finished higher, and the equal-weighted S&P 500 gained about as much as the traditional market cap-weighted index. The Russell 2000's 1.2% gain was a sign that investors weren't simply hiding in a handful of mega-cap names. Underneath the broad market rally, there was an interesting split in technology. AI infrastructure continues to look very healthy. NVIDIA gained 3 to 4% today. After Dell surged 16%. Dude, it's got to be a Dell. Greatest ad campaign ever? No. It's a pretty good one, though. When you have a young 20-year-old kid telling you, dude, you got to get a Dell. And people like me are like, wait, what's this young guy saying? So Broadcom's earnings came after the bell. More on that in a second. Palo Alto Networks, MongoDB, Palantir, and CrowdStrike all fell sharply. In some cases, the companies actually delivered solid results. Good isn't necessarily good enough anymore when expectations and valuations are already sky high. The S&P 500 finished at a dubious number, 7,666, and the NASDAQ at 26,218, the Dow at 53,062. So for the year, the Russell's the big winner, up 19%. Mid-cap 400 is up 13.4%. The NASDAQ up 12.8%. The S&P 500 up 12%. And the Dow up 10.4%. Broadcom just delivered another monster quarter, and Wall Street's still not impressed. Revenue jumped 86% to $29.6 billion. Earnings nearly doubled to $3.32 a share. And its AI chip business exploded up 221% to $16.7 billion. Broadcom expects AI chip sales to grow another 236% this quarter. The problem is, and the reason the stock closed a little, went down a little bit in after hours, is that, and we don't know on the conference call yet, this is a problem with the AI trade expectations. Companies aren't being judged against last year. They're being judged against an already enormous future. Broadcom's revenue guidance of $34.8 billion slightly topped expectations, but its operating margin forecast came in a little bit late. And investors are still looking for the company to raise its massive $100 billion 2027 outlook. So a lot going on. Let's take a look at Broadcom to see how they're trading as I'm recording this segment right now. Give me just a second. Tom Cruise as he expresses confidence that Paramount's going to stick with 30 movies a year. I don't know about that. Okay, hold on, right. Broadcom. Let's take a quick look. Of course, when I need to do this, everything moves a little bit slower. There it is. It's down $11, down 3% in aftermarket. I'll have more on that tomorrow morning on my podcast, Rob Black Show, where you can find podcasts. 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
15: I don't do this often, but tomorrow could be kind of a big day for the stock of Tesla. They're having a Cybercab launch streaming event, something along those lines. The Cybercab, not quite a Tesla. It has no steering wheel and no brakes. It does it all automatically. So you won't be able to take over if you want it to. So it's all part of the robo-taxi rollout that's going to take place tomorrow, September 3rd, in Texas. While past events have driven mixed stock reactions, there is more at stake right now with the official launch of the long-awaited Cybercab. Past events, tangible evidence of commercial development and deployment tends to be an important differentiator for stock performance. We know they've been producing Cybercabs, again, without the steering wheel and without the brake pedals, and that they're parking them right now in a parking lot. So Thursday's event is merely an unveiling with limited vehicles committed to the road. If that's the case, expect the stock to sell off. But if there's a broader rollout that has a material impact on the Tesla robotaxi fleet size, expect it to drive stock performance. Analysts are going into the event with a positive bias, I believe, as recent Texas DMV data shows that Tesla has registered 40 additional Cybercabs for commercial operation, suggesting Tesla is preparing for a larger scale rollout. Interesting, right? Do you want to do a one-day bet? I don't. BTIG's Jonathan Krinsky talked a little bit about the AI bottleneck trade. He says it looks tired. The AI news cycle over the last couple of months continues to be robust, and yet the price action in the bottleneck stock suggests a lot of this news has already been priced in. And perhaps this is as good as it gets. If you own AI companies in your portfolio, you don't want to hear that. He has a custom AI bottleneck basket at BTIG. It fell 32% from the June highs to the July lows, broke its multi-year uptrend, and after a 28% rally, failed into resistance and is now heading lower again. The AI bottleneck trade continues to look tired. That's interesting. Google Trends, which shows you what people are searching for on Google, searches for AI bottleneck have come crashing down after peaking in late June. Everything on Wall Street is a very crowded trade. Do you know why? My brother invests, my sister invests, my neighbor invests, I invest. I invest for some institutional investors with EP Wealth. Billions and billions of dollars. Everyone knows someone who invests. Everyone. If you have a 401k, you invest. Everyone invests, and everyone knows about the AI trade, so it's a very crowded trade. You need to get in when the markets are down, or you need to get in when the stock is disconnected, if you will. I think it's fair to say things to think about and what's in your portfolio. Let's talk about the bond market right now. What if long-term interest rates are actually closer to a big decline than another big rise? It sounds incredibly strange when inflation deficits and government borrowing are keeping rates elevated today. But can you look 6 months ahead? I got my binoculars out, and you're saying, no, no, they're called binoculars. No, mine are called barnoculars because they're filled with alcohol. And when I get really, no, of course not. But if you look 6 months ahead with binoculars or barnoculars or with ESPN, whatever it is you're using to get that vibe, the biggest force moving the markets in 2027 may have little to do with Washington and our deficits or the Fed and inflation. Right now, we've pushed the 10-year higher, 4.7, 4.8%. 30-year, 5.2, 5.3%. Long rates are high today because of inflation and fiscal problems, but that could end up being dominated in 2027 by something different, AI. Now, listen, you're going to call me crazy. I'm a little loco in the coco. If AI succeeds and tech companies generate trillions in revenue, AI will be massively deflationary and push rates lower. If AI does not work, the bubble burst and the NASDAQ goes down 30, 40, or 50%. Investors would be rotating essentially out of equities into treasuries and long rates fall dramatically. So over the next 6 months, the market will make up its mind about which AI scenario is playing out. The bottom line right now is that financial markets are driven by narratives. The narrative this year is on debt that came, I don't want to say it came out of nowhere. It cycled back in. So the narrative in rates day is all about inflation and fiscal problems. But the narrative going into 2027 is going to be all about the success of AI or the failure of AI. You don't necessarily need to have to know whether the AI boom ends in productivity miracle or market bust. Either outcome could be bullish for long duration treasuries. Question for investors is whether you are looking 6 months ahead or simply looking at today's headlines. Ooh-wee! Later in the show, I'm going to talk about real estate. And when I just talked about yields going from 4.8% on the 10-year, maybe to 4% in the next 12 to 18 months, real estate could have a move. I'm going to talk about that later in the show. Robinhood Banking has crossed $4 billion in assets. That feels like a very small number, all things considered. But for a young app economy, banking stock, investing stock, crypto stock, prediction market stock, $4 billion is a big brown number. And Vlad Tenev, who sounds like a Dracula, said, "We don't take that kind of growth lightly. It's a sign of how much trust customers are placing in us with their money." If I were to say one stock, if you were to say one stock for the next 30 years, Rob, and again, I haven't thought about this more than for 1 minute. I'm making it up as I go along. But if I can do one stock, it might be Robinhood. Because my kids, and a lot of kids in the world, are going to inherit mom and dad's money. And they don't want to use, I use Schwab and I used to use Ameritrade and I've got a couple other brokers out there, but Robinhood's kind of in a good position. They got credit card. They got so much going on now and kids like it. And it's kind of a one-stop shop. Uber's in the news today. Nebius Avride being autonomous vehicle ride, says expanded Dallas robotaxi area is going to expand to 31 square miles. This was tweeted out in the next post. Big news and big D. Following 100,000 plus autonomous rides at Uber, we've expanded our Dallas robotaxi area to 31 square miles, more than tripling the size since launch. Catch a ride in the Uber app today. That's pretty interesting. Let's go back 4 or 5 minutes when I was talking about Tesla having a big event tomorrow. Uber's making sure they get a little headlines before Tesla steals them tomorrow. Yesterday, you saw Waymo do the same thing, as did Zoox. come up with announcements that say, look how great we're doing. We're expanding. Is that a hedge? Is that a hedge against Elon Musk and Tesla in their event tomorrow on the CyberCab? I think it kind of is. I have a big event coming up. No hedge needed in 10 days, Saturday, September 12th, 10 a.m. to noon. It's a wealth preservation retirement planning event with EP Wealth and myself. I'm going to give up a lot of information about stocks I own, but we're also going to talk about what you're doing right and wrong with your financial planning, your retirement issues, what products you're missing, what products you're doing great. We'll give you a free preliminary plan after the event. 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
26: I'm Taylor Riggs, and this is the Fox Business Report.
27: Stocks ending higher as gains by big tech companies and relatively steady oil prices and easing bond yields help boost the market after a downbeat start to the week. The Magnificent Seven big cap tech stocks were mostly higher, led by Nvidia and Meta. Investors snapping up beaten down chip stocks, with shares of AI darling Nvidia rising 3% on AI enthusiasm. Oil hitting a 6-week high, with West Texas Intermediate crude settling around $91 a barrel. The Dow up 295 points. The Nasdaq NASDAQ higher by 118, S&P 500 up 35. And shares of Broadcom are falling after hours, the chipmaker delivering a third quarter earnings and revenue beat, but issued disappointing guidance for the current quarter. Broadcom has been one of the major winners of the AI boom, designing custom chips for companies including Google, Meta, and OpenAI. That's your Fox Business Report. I'm Hillary Barsky, invested in you.
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15: Joining me now from briefing.com, Patrick O'Hare. Mr. O'Hare, it's been a few weeks, so we've had some time to pause, reflect, and think about what's going on with the markets. Welcome back to the show.
8: Hi, Rob. Thanks. Glad to be back with you.
15: So we've moved from summer into the fall. Kids are back in school, and we're starting to think about the last 4 months of the year. We hear again and again that September is not the greatest month and that bad things can happen this month with a very dull stock market. And by dull, the VIX is not showing a lot of anxiety. What do you make of the current market conditions?
8: Well, yeah, I think you have a market right now where you can, you know, you can paint both scenarios, a bullish one and a bearish one, pretty vividly.
15: Okay.
8: And so I think you have a market that's been pretty much just stuck because there's an appreciation for both sides of that picture. And you also have a scarring effect, if you will, with a lot of market participants that work their way through the dot-com boom and bust, see remnants of that perhaps manifesting today with respect to the AI build-out. But also, I think they can appreciate that AI could be a different beast in terms of what it can deliver economically speaking. And so it's just, yeah, it's a market trying to make up its mind. It's a market, I would point out, that's actually gotten less expensive over the summer months because the earnings growth has been spectacular. We're coming off of a second quarter with, you know, a blended growth rate of almost 53%, which is just astounding. And I think that in that good news, though, there's a fear that it can't last. And so I think that's why, despite the market cheapening up a bit, there isn't a lot of chasing that lower valuation just yet, because market participants want to see that strong earnings growth, but they have this nudging or nagging concern that it just might not.
15: The earnings have been the best that I've seen in my 30-year career. I want a little bit more credit. I want the markets to give it a little bit more credit. Is it fair that it's a show me kind of situation? Because it feels like the valuations have come lower and this is an opportunity, but I don't want to influence you too much.
8: Well, I would agree with you. You and I have been at this pretty much the same amount of time, and it's the same perspective. Yeah, these earnings have just been the best that I've ever seen. And I guess hearkening back to a little bit of what I just said is that I think it is fair, because we know what can happen if you get into an economically difficult environment as far as how earnings can drop off precipitously. And I just do think that there's reason to have that prove it to me, and then we'll reward you, as opposed to at this juncture giving the rewards before the work has been done. And that's what most of last year was about, a lot of rewards before these companies showed their work. And once they showed their work, though, it was pretty extraordinary, and you saw a lot of momentum building in the market. But now it has turned into a bit of that prove me story, because the earnings growth has been so spectacular, it's almost hard to get your mind around the idea that it would persist at the same type of growth rate.
15: Although there are some outliers, like the investments in SpaceX counting as one-time earnings gains. Let's go back to Jackson Hole and the Fed chairman and what his job is right now, looking at the dual mandates of keeping inflation in check. 2% seems like a far-off scenario, but the employment numbers seem to be softening just a skosh on the edges, and there's a big report coming up on Friday. How do you feel about the Fed's position, and what's your position in all this? If you were Fed chair,
8: well, I think the Fed chair has pretty much laid the groundwork for a rate hike, frankly, at least in terms of what the Fed knows now, what the inflation data shows now, and what the Fed chair is saying about the Fed's desire to fight inflation that's been above target for 5 years now. And the Fed chair acknowledged that the committee would be attentive to market signals as opposed to just offering that forward guidance. And so what the market is signaling here, presumably, is that the Fed needs to raise rates. And it's going to be a really important meeting decision because Mr. Warsh's credibility will be on the line if the inflation rate is still reasonably above that 2% target and we still have elevated energy prices and signs of pass-through effects that the Treasury Secretary would deem secondary and third-order effects. And Mr. Warsh pointed out in his Jackson Hole speech how over 50% of the basket of goods in the PCE index are above their averages. So there's a lot to get worked through still as it relates to getting inflation under control. And given that, one has reason to believe that the Fed should move ahead with a rate hike. But the question is, will they or might they continue to sit there and maintain this wait and see stance? I think you have a lot of other Fed officials who are getting a bit antsy about doing that.
15: I am very conscious that the midterm elections are about 80 days away now. It feels like it should start getting a little bit more tense with the political machinations, if you will, of making political sausage. Any thoughts on what you're vibing or feeling might be happening in the next 60, 80 days on the markets with midterms in mind?
8: Right. Well, this is a market that has certainly benefited from a more relaxed regulatory environment since President Trump came into office.
15: Okay.
8: It's a market that's operated under the assumption that the GOP-controlled Congress and the Republican president are going to pursue any type of policy that's going to be generally, let's say, market friendly. So if you get some type of outcome that shifts that control, and it, I guess many reports are suggesting, and it is early, but many reports are suggesting that at least that the House would skew toward the Democrats with this midterm election, then you run into a bit of an interference phase here as far as policymaking is concerned. Now, not sure how that translates in terms of executive orders and all of that, but at least initially one could argue that that it wouldn't be as market friendly to have a split Congress as it is now currently.
15: I guess we have to now at this point in time come up with other things that are involved in the market to focus in on. What are your thoughts on, I don't know, where do we go with this? Yeah, we can go with the economy, the strong, the K-shaped economy, the credit. We can go with national debt, which $40 trillion, people have turned that into a huge story recently in financial media. Anything pressing in your head that you want to talk about?
8: Sure. It was all related to a little bit of what you just mentioned, but interest rates, right? They are going to provide some important answers here in terms of where the market goes. And in fact, thinking about this is that the stock market might give us the answer, frankly, as far as why rates are going up. So we have a lot of arguments out there that suggest it's a structural issue related to the level of the national debt, also tied into concerns about inflation that's elevated and not coming down to that target. A lot of concerns about the supply that's coming there from all the AI debt issuance and that competing with treasuries. But the Treasury Secretary recently has made the case that this is rates are up because the economy is strong. And objectively, in a Atlanta Fed GDP Now model estimate that forecasts 4.8% real GDP growth in the third quarter, you can make a case that that makes sense. But if the rates are going up because the economy is strong, that should bleed through to better earnings, right, or strong earnings. So the stock market would appreciate that. If the stock market does not react well as interest rates go up, it would suggest to us that perhaps the stock market is tuning into the idea that there is something more structural here. It's not just about a strong economy, and it's about these other issues that will keep rates elevated, and that would ultimately weigh on valuations and growth prospects. So it's another one of those contributing factors, bringing it back to the top of the interview, of why the market's kind of been in this sideways trance for a while here and is going to kind of operate on a day-by-day basis with the data that it sees in front of it and trade off that data and then ultimately get to a point where it either breaks out or breaks down.
15: We've got about a minute or two left in the segment. Mr. O'Hare, is there any final thoughts that you want to throw in? Because I've steered this in my direction.
8: Well, there's always some key economic data, it seems like, each week. But the biggest report of them all is out this Friday. It's the employment situation report. And perversely, it's a report that maybe the market might want to see some softness in, frankly, because the market's been governed recently by the fear of rising interest rates, rising real rates being a competitive factor for stocks. And so if you can get an employment report that kind of eases some of the inflation concerns or suggests that maybe growth isn't as strong as what's being projected right now, you might see some relief in the interest rate complex that then the market reacts kindly to. Whereas on the other hand, if you get something that's quite strong, pick up an average hourly earnings growth, then you might get the reverse of that. But so interest rates are going to be very important. This employment report will be an important market mover to cap off the week as we head into the Labor Day weekend.
15: Thanks very much. As always, glad to have you back. Great insights. Hopefully everything's going well in your world. Everything's going great in mine. You can find me online at Rob Black Show. You can find Briefing at briefing.com. That's Patrick O'Hare with briefing.com, a reliable source of domestic and international news you can use. I'm Rob Black.
9: With SRN News, I'm Keith Peters in Washington. Two people are dead and a suspect is also deceased in a shooting at an apartment building in downtown Minneapolis. The Minneapolis Police Department, three officers were also injured in the shooting. Minnesota Governor Tim Walz said in a post on social media that state officials are on the ground helping local law enforcement respond. Jurors in the Lindsey Clancy trial have gone home without a verdict after a fifth day of deliberations. They have twice said they can't agree on whether the Massachusetts mother is criminally responsible for killing her three young children. The jury will return on Thursday. On Wall Street, the Dow up by 295 points today. The NASDAQ Composite Index rose by 118. The S&P 500 advanced 35. 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
2: He says, conditions look pretty grim. Things largely look stuck in place with little on the horizon to help jumpstart the market. Slock wrote, and by the way, he's the coolest guy on the planet. I've met him. The O in his name has that Norwegian dash through it, as if it's zeroing it out. I think that's cool. But he said, nobody's moving. The structural decline in the share of the U.S. population changing address continues, and the share of households planning to move over the next 12 months has fallen to a record low of 7%. When I looked at that number, I went back to 1980, and people were moving one out of five. One out of five people were moving year over year on a previous year. There was a lot of transition. There was a lot of turnover. Realtors must have loved it. Now today, it's moved from about 20% down to 7%. So I think that's informing. Data recently showed that home sales appear to be headed for their worst year in more than a decade, and the slowdown is likely to be prolonged. Economist David Rosenberg said last month that he sees parallels to the 2008 housing crash, as many metrics of home prices show signs of cracking. Apollo's analysis found more evidence that home buyers may need to prepare for even tougher times ahead as the housing market freeze deepens. So Torsten Slock wrote down, and he's the economist that I'm talking about, he wrote down 10 reasons, 10 big takeaways. First and foremost, he said high mortgage rates and high home prices have crushed interest from prospective home buyers. Thus, the American dream of owning a home is increasingly looking like a luxury purchase rather than a rite of passage. Second up, he said 75% of U.S. households can only afford a home priced below $300,000, while the median home, which means half homes are priced above and half homes are priced below, is $400,000. That's the ultimate housing affordability problem. Most Americans are shopping in the clearance aisle, while most homes are sitting on a premium shelf. Third insight from his ramblings was the number of first-time homebuyers has fallen to its lowest level in years, and the median first-time homebuyer's age now has risen to 40, up from 30 in 2008. Thus, you used to buy your first home after starting your career. Increasingly, you need a career, a small fortune, and a lot of patience now. So people are moving much less due to high prices and the lock-in effect of the pandemic-era low mortgages. Why would anyone want to trade a 3% mortgage for a 7% mortgage just to get a house you may not even like? Immigration has dropped, causing household formation to slow. Fewer new households means fewer people entering the housing market and less organic demand for homes. Another insight that he had was U.S. homes are aging quickly, the median age now being 42 years old, as the construction of new homes remains low. America isn't building enough new housing, so we're increasingly asking yesterday's homes to house tomorrow's families. I have a lovely home. I wonder what it's going to be like in 10, 20 years when I decide to sell it to another young family that might have kids, because it's got a pool, it's got a lot of space. You see where I'm going at, huh? So the house is old, and it's going to be older in 10, 20 years. Maybe people will be like, oh, no, I want new construction. The median size, again, half the homes sold, and half homes sold above and below of new single-family homes, has decreased over the past 10 years, leading to smaller homes across the country. This would be referred to as shrinkflation with a roof. You're paying more for housing while getting fewer square feet. Next up on his insights was home price growth has slowed roughly 1%, but it's increasing for higher end buyers,

0: who are not overly dependent on mortgage rates. Because I work with a financial planner, I get what's called a pledged asset loan. So I can get a mortgage now at 2 to 3% if I put up shares of Apple or Microsoft or Nvidia. Why would I go to a mortgage lender? So the housing market's become increasingly bifurcated. Cash-rich buyers are still playing while rate-sensitive buyers are sitting on the sidelines. Two more insights from Torsten Slok from Apollo. He said equity amongst U.S. homeowners is roughly $35 trillion, averaging out to $400,000 for each owner-occupied property. So while buying a home has become really expensive, those who already own a home are sitting on an enormous amount of wealth. And finally, he talked about the delinquency rate for multifamily homes has passed their 2011 peak, reaching the highest point since the Great Financial Crisis, which means that's the part of the housing story that could get ugly. The pain is increasingly moving from the would-be homeowner to people who finance the properties. You can find me online at Rob Black Show. You can meet me in person at an upcoming event. I have a wealth preservation retirement planning event coming up this month, and/or a Pints and Portfolio. You get to meet a few CFPs. We give information about investing, wealth preservation, retirement planning, what I'm buying, what I'm selling. 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On many levels, I still invest, but on some opportunities, I do trades. I always share with you everything that I can. You can sign up for events at robblackshow.com. That's robblackshow.com.
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7: News this hour from Town Hall. I'm Keith Peters in Washington. Texas authorities have rescued dozens of people from stranded cars, homes surrounded by floodwaters, and an assisted living facility as former tropical storm Edward lingered over rural parts of the state. Brad Reinhart with the National Hurricane Center says Edward is drenching East Texas as it tracks north-northwest towards Dallas.
8: Really, the biggest impact from Edward has been the heavy rainfall and the dangerous flash flooding that it's produced. And there have been reports in some locations of over 20 inches of precipitation along over portions of eastern Texas, which has caused significant flash flooding.
7: The National Weather Service says that heavy rains were expected to threaten the eastern part of the state through Thursday morning. There's uncertainty with the jury in the Lindsey Clancy trial after a fifth day of deliberation.
6: For a second day in a row, the jury sent Judge William Sullivan a message.
9: After much deliberation, we are still unable to come to a unanimous decision.
6: The jury is being asked to decide if Clancy is criminally responsible for killing her three young children. Her defense claims postpartum psychosis. Prosecutors say Clancy knew what she was doing. Judge Sullivan told the jury to keep at it.
9: There is no reason to suppose that the case will ever be submitted to 12 persons more intelligent, more impartial, or more competent to decide it, or that more or clear evidence will be produced.
6: If jurors ultimately can't agree on a verdict, the judge could declare a mistrial. I'm Ed Donahue.
7: Two people have been killed and a suspect is dead after a shooting in a downtown Minneapolis apartment building today. Three police officers were shot and are hospitalized in stable condition. On Wall Street, the Dow by 295 points, the NASDAQ rose 118. More at townhall.com.
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18: On Tuesday, given surging demand for its AI servers, and today Dell shares rallied by more than 15%. Overall, we had the S&P 500 up nearly a half of 1%, with 300 shares in the S&P advancing, the Dow up nearly 0.6%, NASDAQ comp higher by 0.4% today. After the bell, we heard from Broadcom, and the company predicted a boom in AI chip sales over the next 2 years. Company CEO Hock Tan said AI chip revenue will double to about $115 billion in fiscal 27, and revenue will soar to $230 billion the following year. We got reaction from Bloomberg semiconductor analyst Kunjan Sobhani.
12: Initially, it looked like a lukewarm beat. Even when they guided to fiscal 27 of $115 billion of AI revenue, and the street was actually higher, $120 billion. So near term, there doesn't seem to be a lot of big upside, apparently, from the company's perspective. We still think they are being conservative and they could get higher than that 115. But nevertheless, what was the key positive was that really high guide of $230 billion for the fiscal 28 from AI revenues.
18: That is Bloomberg's Kunjan Sobhani. Curiously, shares in Broadcom were down 1% in late U.S. trading. The Fed released its latest survey of the American economy. It indicated that activity increased modestly over the past 2 months. This is the Beige Book survey. Describe the outlook as positive. Now we'll have to contend with the August employment report on Friday. It's expected to show American companies added at a more moderate pace last month. Last week, you may recall, Fed Chair Kevin Warsh said the labor market overall is consistent with full employment. Right now, we're looking at U.S. Treasury yields steady in the Tokyo session with a 10-year at 4.77%. The Nikkei is essentially flat. We do have a rally underway in Seoul where the KOSPI is higher by about 1.4%. The equity market in Sydney also flat, and very little movement in equity index futures for the American stock market. Global news 24 hours a day and whenever you want it with Bloomberg News Now. 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
21: I'm Michelle Hussein, and you're listening to highlights from the Michelle Hussein Show podcast on Bloomberg Radio. Today, I'm speaking to the Irish writer, Colm Tobin.
22: I think that if something is worth forgetting, it needs to be forgotten. What you remember then becomes important. Don't write anything down. Leave it. Because what you're waiting for is not an idea. It's a melody. It's a rhythm. It's a sound. Whatever it is, you've been waiting for it.
21: Colm Tobin, celebrated Irish novelist, returning in his new book to a place he discovered as a young man. Tell me, Colm, about what Spain meant to you when you arrived there aged about 20.
22: So many of the things that were happening were so close to things that had happened in Ireland in the years leading up to independence. I'm talking about the feelings of love for your country, that your country has been victimized. There were so many things that fascinated me because they echoed Ireland, but also I understood them through the lens of Ireland, as it were.
21: From Bloomberg Weekend, this is the Michelle Hussein Show. I'm Michelle Hussein. I think the first Colm Tobin book I ever read was the incredibly successful Brooklyn, later made into a film with Saoirse Ronan in the leading role. But in the years since, I have appreciated this writer of fiction and nonfiction more and more. I am far from the only one. He has been shortlisted for the Booker Prize 3 times. He's able to write from within the head of a female as well as a male protagonist, and able to capture attention through dialogue and also convey silence. With a new novel called The Bridge coming out, there was a chance to speak to him. And when I read an advanced copy and compared it to what I knew of his life, I realised Colm Tobin has used that book to return to a place that is meaningful to him, the north of Spain. He himself is from a small town south of Dublin, though he lives these days mostly between Los Angeles and New York, where he teaches at Columbia. As ever, there are written notes to accompany this episode, my notes, and you'll find them at Bloomberg.com/Michelle. That's where Bloomberg subscribers get a deeper sense of what we discuss, the history and politics, for example, behind the places in Colm's writing. And with that, we can dive in precisely where the conversation begins. Hello, Colm. Can you hear me?
22: I can, of course. How are you?
21: Very well. Thank you so much for talking to us. You're in LA.
22: Well, thanks for having me. I am, yes, this morning in LA.
21: And I want to tell you right at the start that I really enjoyed reading The Bridge. It's fantastic. I found it really moving.
22: Oh, The Bridge. Oh, great. You're probably the first person who said that. I mean, you're the first person who wasn't involved in its production who has read it. And so that's just great.
21: I thoroughly enjoyed being taken into this world. So, and I was thinking that the last time you and I spoke, it wasn't face to face, unfortunately, but I think it was when the film of Brooklyn was coming out. So it must be more than 10 years ago now, 2015 that was.
22: Yeah, that's right. Yeah. It's funny the way this time goes, isn't it?
21: I'd love to begin with the bridge, because there is so much that I want to explore with you about the world that you've created in that book. I wonder, first of all, how you would describe it, the plot and the setting. Introduce us, if you like, to the bridge.
22: There's a part of the Catalan Pyrenees called the Pallars, and there's a part of the Pallars called Pallars Sobirà. And that area was for all the centuries, cut off from the rest of the world because there was no bridge. There was a footbridge merely across the river. And you can imagine if you're a smuggler, because Andorra is not very far away. And for really, you know, all the time, all the cigarettes, all the brandy, all the rum, everything you need comes down by smugglers from Andorra. And of course, if you're a smuggler, the idea of a new bridge, is the new bridge going to be good or bad for us? Is it going to mean easier access to the other side, or is it going to mean it'll be easier for us to be caught? That's really how the story begins. There's a man and his son, and they're watching out, and you realize that they really don't know what they're doing.
21: Yeah.
22: That they're just not smart, they're not cunning, they're not strategic. And of course they will be caught. They will be the first to be caught on the new bridge. And my job is to try and make you see the world through the eyes of the son, Miguel, to sort of immerse you in the way he notices things and feels things. He's obviously extremely sensitive. He's gay. This is 1950-something, the rural part of Spain. You wonder, how is he going to manage? And then you wonder, when they get imprisoned for being smugglers, how they're going to manage a prison sentence.
21: So I'm fascinated that you're telling me it's set in the 1950s, because as I read, I was trying to figure that out, because even though it's a young man seeing a time of change around him, there's not only the bridge being built, but there's roads being built. But I almost felt it could be any time from the 50s, even possibly through to the 70s. So I thought there's this weird combination of time changing. And yet, at least I was a bit unsure about which decade exactly this was set. But it's a part of Spain you know, right?
22: Oh, yeah. I've been going there since, I think, 1976. So I've been going there for, is that 50 years? But yeah, I've been going there for all that time. So I sort of know the landscape. I suppose one of the clues about the time is that they're smuggling styluses for record players.
21: Mm.
22: And that suggests a sort of time slightly later, when people have more record players.
21: Yeah.
22: And obviously they smuggled condoms as well.
21: Yes. And I found myself also, I have to tell you, the few place names there are in it right at the beginning, I found myself looking up these places and figuring out like how many people live there. And I realized that La Varsi has a population of 143 and Rialp, the next town down, is 654. So,
22: yeah, these are remote small villages in which everything is watched and everything is known, in which they sort of protect you in some ways but repel you in others. And so Miguel and his father have already had to leave a village for being very unpopular, and they've arrived in this new one. And in a way, the prison itself is a sort of village.
21: Yes, that has its own life. And obviously, we're not going to give the story away, but I found many elements of it really moving. Tell me, Colm, about what Spain meant to you when you arrived there, aged about 20, around the time of Franco's fall. What did it give you? What did it open up to you?
22: What happened in Spain before Franco's death is a sort of big change. The big change probably happened in 1968 and 69. So the young people, it wasn't as though there was a sudden moment in November 75 when Franco dies and everything begins to change. I think in people's minds and in families and in relationships, the change had already taken place. And now where we're getting is public manifestation. I arrived in Barcelona in September 1975. And what was absolutely fascinating was how little hope people had then that any change was going to take place in the public realm. People saw the king as a sort of puppet for Franco. They saw fascism as something that was likely to continue. But slowly underneath all this, in places of power, people were getting ready to introduce democracy very, very quickly. And this, in its manifestation for me, was massive demonstrations for amnesty, for freedom, for democracy, things that were already coming in any case. So that while there were baton charges at the very beginning and there was tear gas, that really faded out. Really by the spring of 1976, it was absolutely clear to everybody that they were marching for something they already had.
21: Mm.
22: And then divisions began. I mean, I saw a barman in a bar I would go to in a march as a communist. I had no idea he was a communist. But the big thing that happened in Barcelona was the Catalan movement, was the revival of Catalan nationalism and its emergence in two particular forms, one being sort of socialist nationalism and the other being much more conservative nationalism. Because I'm Irish, so many of the things that were happening were so close to things that had happened in Ireland in the years leading up to independence. Obviously, it didn't include a 1916 rebellion, but I'm talking about the ingredients. I'm talking about the feelings of love for your country, that your country has been victimized by this larger country, that would emerge in singing, that would emerge in dancing, that would emerge in culture of various types, including in Barcelona, of course, football, which was very close to the Gaelic Athletic Association in Ireland, of hurling and Gaelic football, the way in which sport was commandeered to be part of the cultural movement that should lead eventually to political independence. And of course, fetishizing various places in the landscape, a place called Canigó or Montseny, or even the Pyrenees, the whole Catalan Pyrenees was considered the real home, the sort of ancient home of the Catalans. And there were so many things that fascinated me because they echoed Ireland, but also I understood them through the lens of Ireland, as it were.
21: Yeah, but I still can't help thinking what an immense contrast, though, to your life growing up in a very small town in Ireland and then being in Barcelona at this incredibly intense, febrile, still quite uncertain time, even if everyone was sure that, you know, democracy was coming.
22: Look, some of it is almost funny in retrospect where you... I really didn't know, or I didn't know much, that you were meant to enjoy food. My mother used to say, eat that now. You don't eat to enjoy it. You eat to live. No one in Barcelona believed that. The entire pleasure taken over the table, over going with friends to eat, over restaurants, how cheap restaurants were, and how good the food was. The pleasure people took in color, in beauty, in painting walls, in the sort of architecture of the city, both the 14th century city and the 19th century city. There was a whole sense of soaking in vast quantities of beauty and beautiful food, beautiful looking people. The whole way life was conducted was to give pleasure to the population. In Ireland, we really had a lot of rain and drizzle, and that often gave way to mist and rain. Pubs closed early, and there's a general sense of life as a sort of punishing thing. But the other thing was, of course, that I was gay, and there were no gay bars in Barcelona then. They came very quickly, by 77, say. But because there were no gay bars, there were streets that were just entirely filled with gay men at night. That certainly wasn't true in Dublin. And there was no shame, I could tell you. So there was a lot of excitement that has never... really, I still can walk through Barcelona going, you know, with the whole sense of newness and excitement and pleasure.
21: Yeah, I did wonder about that side of freedom, the sexual freedom, and what it meant to you as a young man at that time in your life. And of course, Spain's been there in a number of your books in fiction and nonfiction. Were you at this point already writing or already sure that writing was what you wanted to do?
22: No, I was not. I was a failed poet. I think there are large numbers in every country, really. But in Ireland, it's a particular thing where you realize at a certain age, I must stop because there's so many good poets around that I get caught out as being a bad one. And so I had really written very seriously as a poet from 17, 18, 19, 20. By the time I went to Barcelona, I had stopped and I had no idea how to write fiction or anything about fiction. And the only thing I wrote were letters home. And so for 3 years, I wrote nothing. And I wonder if this wasn't a good thing, that somehow or other, it left me a lot of material to use or to soak up. And that I think what's important is that I wasn't thinking, oh, I can use this for a book when something was happening. It all came fresh and raw and unmediated.
21: More from my conversation with Colm Tobin coming up. I'm Michelle Hussein, and this is Bloomberg.
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23: This is Carol Platt-Liebau for townhall.com. As the 25th anniversary of 9/11 approaches, New York Governor Kathy Hochul is among the leftist Democrats who seem to have learned nothing and forgotten everything. Last week, Hochul visited the Islamic Cultural Center School of New York, whose imam blamed Jews for destroying the World Trade Center after the 9/11 attacks. What's more, Hochul appeared wearing a hijab. Perhaps she thought she was just respecting a religious tradition, but she's dangerously misguided. The hijab is a symbol of female submission, reflecting the view that women's bodies are sinful and must be covered lest men be tempted. Our Constitution protects religious liberty, so Muslim women are free to wear hijabs. But it's ironic and outrageous that left-wing women, who accuse conservatives of plotting a real-life Handmaid's Tale, embrace a symbol of the very female oppression they claim to fear.
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21: 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I'm Michelle Hussein, and you're listening to highlights from the Michelle Hussein Show podcast on Bloomberg Radio. Today, I'm speaking to the Irish writer, Colm Tobin. But memories do lead to books, right, later on. And I wondered if there are images from this, like there are people you remember or distinct places even, because I think at one point you lived in a village in the Pyrenees. You weren't always living in Barcelona.
22: Yeah, I think what really gives you impetus is loss. So after 3 years, in 1978, I went back to Ireland. I went back to Ireland partly because I was always going to be an outsider in Catalonia. I couldn't vote in elections, and I always spoke with a funny accent. And I wanted to go home. But the going home then left me with this massive experience, filled with richness, filled with detail, filled, as you say, with things that are really to, not only to be savoured, but can never be forgotten. And my job was now, in those years, to put shape on that experience, to find a metaphor, to find some character who would go through what I went through. So it wouldn't be autobiographical as much as it would be a novel. And yes, friends of mine had gone to live in that village in the Pyrenees that's in the bridge. And I went up there a lot, spent a lot of time there. Later on, I went there much, much more. I mean, in recent years, I tend not to stay in Barcelona as much as go to the village. It's just about middle age into old age. You want to just be somewhere really, really quiet. But the memories remained, and they remain. It remains sort of unresolved experience that I needed in some way to, that I've done nothing with. I missed this place. I remembered this place. And what I got next then was a way of registering all of that in a story I could tell in a novel. And that was my first novel, The South.
21: And Ireland to you today, because you're in the US talking to us, you've essentially made your home in the US for decades now. How rooted are you in the Irish side of your identity today?
22: I read the Irish Times every night before I go to sleep, and I might check it once or twice during the day. I talk to friends every day on the phone in Ireland. I keep thinking I'm absolutely up to date on what's going on in Ireland, and that I'm almost like a lot of people in America, that I'm actually living in the old country. I think much more consciously that I'm actually in America. Now, this sounds true, but it is, of course it isn't. This year on Good Friday, which famously Irish pubs were closed by law on Good Friday, but 15 years ago this changed. So if you've been living in Ireland, you've forgotten about this law. But I said to someone on Good Friday, it must be hard today, but the pub's closed. And she said, you are in exile syndrome. This is the past. This is the country you left. Forget about it. The pubs are wide open. They're packed with people. Would you try to invent an Ireland of your own memory? And so I felt suitably chastened that you think you're actually living in Ireland. And I go back and forth quite a lot. And I have a house in Wexford in Ireland. And I think I'm there. I think I really haven't left at all. But that's not true.
21: I find it fascinating, that level of, keeping up with the news of Ireland to the extent you do. Like, does that mean you're also really politically engaged in Ireland? I'm imagining, like, let's say if there is to be a border poll and there's a campaign on a reunited Ireland, could you imagine yourself actively campaigning?
22: Yeah, it's a very serious matter, and it has to be worked out very slowly and carefully in advance, not on matters of emotion. You know, do you feel you'd love to be in the United Ireland? That's no use. What's this going to do for health? Is the NHS in the Northern Ireland going to close? If so, under what circumstances? How is Northern Ireland to be policed? Is it to be policed from Dublin using Dublin-led police in difficult parts of Belfast, for example? What's going to happen to education? Now, also, the big question is, what's going to happen to money? I think that the question has to be, in what way will this improve the lives of people? Forget territory, think people.
21: You're right. The detail is obviously really important. But if you think about the Scottish independence campaign or the Brexit referendum, those tend to be emotional rather than hard-nosed in that way. And I wonder if you're saying actually that you would discourage it, or you fear what it might unleash.
22: I think it's really important in a campaign that you're ready to answer all these bread and butter questions. And I was tangentially involved in the gay marriage referendum in Ireland. And we were ready. I mean, the campaign was ready every day, if anyone spreads a rumour, to immediately get involved. In a referendum campaign, you really have to have a central headquarters that is run by people who have really done this before, who know a lot about elections. And unfortunately, neither the Scottish nor the Brexit one was, I was upset by the result of both, that they weren't run by people who were looking after what people really cared about and making the argument every single day.
21: As a writer, how do you maintain the balance between being engaged in the world, which you clearly are, and, you know, creating that that sacred space for your own writing?
22: I mean, I'm just someone who can't say no. So if something interesting comes my way, if someone suggests something I should write, a libretto for an opera, or a set of songs, or write a big article on some subject, I'm going to do that. And I teach one semester a year. So actually, oddly enough, the year is 12 months. And if you could devote five of them to writing a novel, that's actually quite a lot of days. If you're writing 1,000 words a day, which you should be doing, then you should really be able to complete a novel in that period if you really concentrate. And it's nice because sometimes you think, well, this is my time for writing a novel. If I don't use this, I'll be back at Columbia teaching and I won't have the novel written. There are writers who just write their fiction. I wonder what that's like, where you wake in the morning and think, I don't really have to do it today because I can do it tomorrow. And I could do it next month, and I could do it next season, I could do it next year. I never feel like that. I feel this is an emergency. This is an emergency, and it has to be done. If it isn't done, I'll lose it. It'll be too late next year. So it actually, oddly enough, gives you a sort of impetus, or at least a concentration or a discipline or a way of functioning that really, really means you know what you're doing, not only today, mm-hmm. but this month.
21: So your day, like right now, a typical day, will you plan it, or you have a routine that means you sit down at a certain time and this is your writing time or this is your media time? Like, how, on a day-to-day basis, how do you organize it?
22: I've just written down here on my right the list of things to be done today. And I have to finish this essay I've been working on the Irish Revival. I have to write an email to a friend, quite a long one, about something serious. I have to read three or four short stories, and I have to begin writing an essay on a poem, 500 words, to try and deliver this week, plus two longer pieces. But all the time, I have a novel in my head that I am working out the details of, that in stray moments, as I'm crossing the room, it could happen anytime, I could get another image for. I will start writing the novel sometime towards the end of the year, certainly early next year. I'm not teaching next year, so certainly January and February. And I think I have the opening now. But it's also important not to start until you're sure you're ready to start. Don't force an opening image, that it must seem natural. It must seem like breath. The sentences in an opening of a novel. It must seem like something that the melody came easily. And then in order for that to happen, you have to give the melody time. And forcing it would show. And you'd end up dropping it, abandoning it, erasing it. So I'm probably working harder on a novel than I think by letting these days go by without deliberately setting about writing. But I've got other things to do, all of which involve words.
21: You've got a pen in your hand right now as you're talking.
22: I certainly do.
21: And that made me wonder, so that opening to the next novel, is it just in your head, or have you written down a paragraph or two?
22: I don't take notes. I think that if something is worth forgetting, it needs to be forgotten. What you remember then becomes important. Don't write anything down. Leave it. Because what you're waiting for is not an idea. It's a melody. It's a rhythm. It's a sound. Even if the first sentence of the novel seems rhythmically not very interesting, it has a rhythm. Whatever it is, you've been waiting for it. And so someday, when the winter comes, I will write it down.
21: I love that. But your work ethic is also, I find it slightly shaming, because what you get through in one day.
22: Oh, it's not an ethic. I just drift into things and then I do them, you know.
21: I'm also curious about the connection between the writing and the real life events, because I saw that there's one of the short stories in this book, The News from Dublin, which is a collection, is about an Irishman who's undocumented in the US and decides to leave the country before ICE come for him, essentially. And I wondered whether you had been thinking about that for a long time, or it was the re-election of Donald Trump that made you sit down and write that.
22: Yeah, I don't have any stories on the go, short stories at the moment, but I did have. And in 2008, I taught for a quarter at Stanford, and I was living in San Francisco. And so I was hanging around, I was open for anything, I'd go to Irish bars. But I went on a hike up into Muir Woods, up into Mount Tam. And it was that walk that got me going with that story. I was with three friends. Soon I was going to leave the city. So I was aware that this beautiful Californian sky, the trees, the Pacific Ocean below, again, a whole sense of pleasure in the landscape, was going to disappear. I was going to lose it. And so I did at that time write down the beginning of a story, which was about that walk up that mountain and the idea of losing it, the idea of this being like the Moor's last sigh, you know, this last view of this beauty. I wrote the opening in a notebook. It wasn't the opening I eventually used, but it wasn't a note as much as the actual sentences of a story. And I always knew that I could go back to it any time and finish it just when the notion took me. And then Donald Trump got elected the second time. And I realized that second time, it was clear to anybody that it was much more ominous and it was uglier, and the business of using ICE and the fact that ICE would detain you rather than deport you. And I thought about I knew a lot of people who came over to America in the 80s and 90s, and indeed later, just on a tourist visa, just ventured in, found work and got on with their lives. They were paying taxes, they had families. But I guess all of these people are watching this very closely. While the main impulse seems to be to deal with people who are Latino, it wouldn't be impossible for someone Irish to be also detained. And so I sat down. The important thing for me was that I would try and set this in real time. I'd never done this before. So the big walk up the hill happens on the Saturday before Trump's inauguration. My hero, such as he is...
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8: With SRN News, I'm Keith Peters in Washington. Two people were killed and the suspect is dead in a shooting at an apartment building in downtown Minneapolis. The Minneapolis Police Department says three of its officers were among those injured on Wednesday. Hennepin County Medical Center says it received seven patients and that the three officers are in stable condition. A bipartisan group of lawmakers is pressing the U.S. Army to explain why it told a unit based in Europe to stop specializing in drone warfare. The Army's order comes as battlefields rapidly evolve and military tactics increasingly rely on uncrewed systems to fight. The 173rd Airborne Brigade was building its own drones and practicing the kind of warfare that Ukraine pioneered against Russia. More details available at srnnews.com.
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18: Surging demand for its AI servers. Today, shares in Dell were up more than 15%. That helped the NASDAQ composite higher by 0.4%. After the bell, we heard from Broadcom. The company predicted a boom in AI chip sales over the next 2 years. Company CEO Hock Tan said AI chip revenue will double to about $115 billion in fiscal 2020. 2027, and revenue will soar to $230 billion the following year. Even so, Broadcom shares were down in late trading by 1%. We had the Fed's Beige Book report on the economy in the last session. It indicated that overall economic activity increased modestly in the past 2 months. The Beige Book also described the outlook as positive. Now, on Friday, we'll get the August employment report. It's expected to show U.S. companies added jobs at a more moderate pace last month. Treasury yields in the U.S. edged lower across the curve. At the short end, the two-year was down about 3 basis points. Last quoted at around 4.86. Trading 437 now in Tokyo trading. The 10-year was down 2 basis points to 477. We're trading a bit above that level now at 478 in Japan. We've got a much stronger Japanese yen at 158.30. The Nikkei is essentially flat. Meantime, in Hong Kong, Hang Seng is higher by 0.8%. On the Chinese mainland, CSI 300 rising 0.6%. Got a rally underway in South Korea. Financial shares leading the Kospi higher by around 1.4%. Global news 24 hours a day and whenever you want it with Bloomberg News Now. I'm Doug Krisner in New York. This is Bloomberg.
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21: I'm Michelle Hussein, and you're listening to highlights from the Michelle Hussein Show podcast on Bloomberg Radio. Today, I'm speaking to the Irish writer, Colm Tobin. Have you considered leaving America, going back to Ireland, or do you feel this is now your permanent home?
22: My partner's here and we're sort of settled. I come and go a lot just for work. There are various other things I have to do. I think everyone who could has thought about leaving. At what point would you leave? What would they have to do in America for you to feel this is it? I'm out of here now. And we keep hoping, you know, keep hoping for the midterms, keep hoping for the next election, keep hoping. But if you look at history, that's what people did in other places at other times as well. So, yeah, it's something I suppose we will all have to do if things get much worse.
21: So you have, you have entertained the idea.
22: Yeah. But it would be a pity, wouldn't it?
21: Well, yeah. I mean, you've made it your home for so long. Has it changed your sense of America? I mean, I just wonder if you have a sense of disappointment where it's not the place you first came to. I mean, there's no doubt that immigration enforcement and crackdowns and anti-immigration sentiment. It's happening in so many countries, including Ireland.
22: Yeah, it seems an extraordinary idea that you demonize the very people who are sort of looking after you, who are going to be there when you're dying, are going to be cleaning the floors of the hospital, are going to be taking the work that other people are not taking. It just makes absolutely no sense. And it's sad that politicians have not said we actually need as many immigrants as possible. We need to open our doors even wider because we've got an aging population. If you look at the former East Germany, there's a desperate need for people to come. If you look at the center of Spain, if you look at Castile in Spain, there's a desperate need for more people to come. So it seems that the strangest group to demonize will be people coming to your country looking for work. I went on a tour. I mean, I really did quite a lot of readings when the Book of Stories came out in the spring. And I got to see a sort of America that people wouldn't believe. People are just so sweet and so nice and so literate and so interested in ideas. And you keep wondering, like, where is this ugliness? Where is it hidden? And it's probably hidden in the very people that are sweet one minute and they have, you know, horrible views the next. And certainly there are places I've been where I realized that in this audience, there are people not only who voted Trump, but who absolutely believe. I remember someone saying to me, as though I would agree about Mamdani, whereas I love Mamdani, said, isn't it awful what's happened? It's a city, you know, I was brought up in that city. I love that city. It's horrible to see something like that happening to a place you love. I said, what are you talking about? You're talking about Mamdani. So, yeah, people have extraordinary views and they seem to have them in huge numbers. And the thing is, I'm an outsider. I don't see that. I think you'd need to have a Republican uncle and be able to work out how he had evolved politically. Not being American, you just can't make any sense. You can't make any sense of that.
21: I did wonder if this period might have made you even more productive, because I read something you had said about the thing to do at a moment like this is to close the door and get on with making books. When politics has failed, the imagination can come to the fore. And you are really prolific. I mean, you have, that has been your way, but, you know, look at the number of things you're doing right now.
22: I did feel that when Trump was elected the second time, that books and music, that the idea of sitting in the evening listening to a string quartet was almost a political act, that trying to find something gracious in culture, trying to find something that was beautiful and that dealt with the solitary soul and dealt with the human spirit at its most exalted, that these things perhaps mattered more in a time where the sort of rhetoric, A, was so ugly, but also a level of supreme vulgarity in relation to public speech or public imagery. And the funniest time I've seen this, and I must write this down sometime, is the second election of George W. Bush. People on the Upper West Side of New York weren't happy. And they wondered what to do the following night.

0: community I'm part of, that idea somehow that culture becomes a sort of haven, I think particularly with chamber music and poetry. I'm not suggesting they'll save us, but I'm suggesting they'll console us. It's a different thing.
1: That they're a refuge. Yeah. And maybe not everyone came to that evening as a Proust fan, but they knew it was something they needed at that particular point in time. You've done something really striking for other writers when you co-founded your own publishing imprint, and you had read the Hungarian writer Laszlo Krasner, Hawkeye, and you wanted to make sure that he was distributed in the UK. How much does that mean to you? And does it come from a sense of responsibility or a sense of passion as a reader rather than a writer?
0: Yeah, it really was extraordinary. When I was in Stanford the first time, 2006, there was a postdoc student there called Daniel Medin who introduced me to the work of Laszlo Krasner Hawkeye, published by New Directions in the United States. And I thought it was an astonishing idea that no one in the UK had published these books. They were already translated into English. And it struck me that things were becoming more and more conservative and more careful, that things were decided by a group at a meeting. And if you wanted to bring in some book that was weird or strange or in Hungarian, someone would say, oh my God, you want a Hungarian book, and they'd literally laugh at you. I suppose book selling had become, I suppose, intensely commercial, including the selling of literary books, helped not only by the Booker Prize, but by the rise of, you know, three books for the price of two, reductions in the price of books that were very popular, which didn't happen in Europe. In Europe, you can't lower the price of a book by law. So yeah, I thought it'd be easy to get the rights to this book. It'd be just a question of trying to find an umbrella. And so we work with Profile Press. And what we're looking for is stuff that hasn't made its way through the system in England. Books that are really good books. Krasner Hawkeye was the big one because we realized very early on just how good he was and what an important figure he was. The fact that he could theoretically hit a very large audience. And so I went with him to Edinburgh, and I saw it that day in Edinburgh, the very intense young men coming into the reading. People, you know, who've been reading philosophy in university. Maybe sort of coming in because this writer was the one. So it wasn't a hard sell, but it was fun because there was a moment when I was standing beside the head of Penguin Random House, and she was saying how hard it was to publish translations. And I'm saying it's not. I've just done it. It's really easy, and they sell. All you have to do is put your heart into it. And it was fun saying that to her because she looked at me like I was mad. But I wasn't mad. I was right.
1: And he won the Nobel Prize for Literature.
0: He won the Booker International. And that was a wonderful night in London. So if somebody like him who, you know, working on those sentences of his, like he goes into a frenzy of activity, like to get those long snaking sentences and the whole sense that he deals with of a world that's ominous, that's sort of coming after you in some way, but it's not necessarily political. It's almost comic in its sort of manicness. And yeah, he went on to win the Nobel Prize. And it was such joy to see him where he should be, you know, honored in the way he should be. And that I was responsible for getting this book into the UK and Ireland. So he was already had been read by a lot of people. That was good.
1: So, Colin, before we let you go then, what about you as a reader? What is on your bedside table right now?
0: The problem, in a way, is that I'm always working, and that I take on a project that means I have to read a lot of stuff around something. So I've just finished reading this book here, which has really had a big effect on me. And I'm reading this because I'm writing a long piece for the London Review of Books on Jacqueline Rose, the English writer, who has a new novel coming. And this is her sister, Gillian, who's a philosopher. And it's a sort of memoir as she's approaching death. She died quite young from cancer. And it's a very affecting book.
1: It's called Love's Work by Gillian Rose.
0: It's a short book. It's a Penguin classic. But it's a meditation on death and on what life has meant and on friendship and on the sort of messiness of things, on never being a perfect lover, never being a perfect anything, but all the time sort of muddling through. And the other book I have here is Tobias Wolff, and it's his short stories. Our story begins, I need to pick one of them, I suppose, to read in public. And so I'm just deciding which one that's going to be. I mean, I've read all of them, and he's a friend, but what I'm doing now is every day I'm taking two or three stories and reading them. So that's part of the general day.
1: You know, I read something that you said last year, I think, about AI and how you think that AI is going to be the end of us all. I'm quoting now. It's very clear that this idea of sensibility, which we go on

0: about a lot. No machine could ever replace my sensibility. That's all rubbish. You can actually manufacture that. And I'm going to say to you that the sensibility and the sensitivity in a book like The Bridge, your latest book, I don't think that can be manufactured. So I hope I'm right and you're wrong on that.
1: You see, I have to explain the context there, which is that there's an enormous difference for me, I think for everybody, in what I say and what I write. I would never have written that. I said it on the phone.
0: Oh, this was an interview, a dastardly interview.
1: I would never have written that. I would have considered every phrase of that. I would have said the opposite before saying that. I was on the phone. It just occurred to me to say, look, it's over. It's all over. And I got pleasure out of saying it. But if it had been given back to me in words, I would have given it back as thousands of words with some effort to make consideration. But I've written a series of songs for the Wexford Opera Festival, which is coming up in October. Three of the songs are an AI guy who's fallen deeply in love with a girl. And he doesn't understand because he has the words. He's saying to her, like, what do I need to say to you to let you know how I feel? And she's saying, you're a machine. You say, look, that's not actually what I am. I am what it is I'm going to say to you. What I'm going to say to you is that there's something about you. There's something in the way you, and that I love you and I want to be with you and I want you to love me. And she said, but that will never happen. Yes, he said, but I want you to know that that is how I feel. And it's in the song, he's a tenor, she's a soprano. And I don't have him boxed in a machine. I have him actually presenting himself as a human being. And I want the audience by the end of the three songs to start feeling really sorry for him.
0: Well, at least that means we can agree that AI is never going to write like Colm to be. Thank you so much for taking the time to speak, and I'll let you get on with your day in LA and everything that you're going to pack into it. Thank you, Colm.
1: Okay, take care. Okay, bye. Bye.
0: Thank you for listening to some of the highlights from my podcast. 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I'm Michelle Hussein.
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6: News this hour from Town Hall. I'm Keith Peters in Washington. More strikes by the U.S. on Iran today, and the Islamic Republic retaliated with its own hits on U.S. targets. President Trump was asked if the U.S. will strike Iran again.
7: We hit them hard last night, very hard. They gave a little love tap, but we hit them very hard last night. We took out all of the new equipment that they tried to build along the Strait of Hormuz, some defensive, some offensive. They were trying to see the ships because they can't see the ships. You know, we're taking out a lot of ships. They can't see it because no radar, because we blew it up. And we blew up much more than their radar last night. It was a very heavy attack last night. And we're prepared to do another one anytime we want.
6: The GOP is presenting an unusual midterm two-day convention this week and next week in Dallas at the specific behest of President Trump. Zach Kraft, spokesman for the convention, tells the Salem Radio Network who will be speaking at the event.
8: Next week, we're going to have a really exciting slate of programming. You know, President Trump is going to appear on both nights. Vice President J.D. Vance is going to be there on Wednesday. And you're going to hear really a clear breakdown between what Republicans are offering, which is a clear common sense agenda to improve Americans' lives going forward, and what Democrats are offering, which is just a full-blown trip to crazy town socialism and honestly just destroying this country.
6: The convention is being held September 9th and 10th at the American Airlines Center in Dallas, Texas. Two people were killed and the suspect is dead in a shooting at an apartment building in downtown Minneapolis. The Minneapolis Police Department says three of its officers were among those injured Wednesday. Hennepin County Medical Center said it received seven patients and that the three officers are in stable condition. On Wall Street, the Dow by 295 points. More at townhall.com.
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5: This is Carol Platt Liebau for townhall.com. As the 25th anniversary of 9/11 approaches, New York Governor Kathy Hochul is among the leftist Democrats who seem to have learned nothing and forgotten everything. Last week, Hochul visited the Islamic Cultural Center School of New York, whose imam blamed Jews for destroying the World Trade Center after the 9/11 attacks. What's more, Hochul appeared wearing a hijab. Perhaps she thought she was just respecting a religious tradition. But she's dangerously misguided. The hijab is a symbol of female submission, reflecting the view that women's bodies are sinful and must be covered lest men be tempted. Our Constitution protects religious liberty, so Muslim women are free to wear hijabs. But it's ironic and outrageous that left-wing women, who accuse conservatives of plotting a real-life Handmaid's Tale, embrace a symbol of the very female oppression they claim to fear.
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13: I'm Elizabeth MacDonald, and this is the Fox Business Report.
14: The major averages rose, snapping a three-session losing streak as easing bond yields offset Iran tensions. Chip stocks rebounded from recent selling, with NVIDIA leading the charge. Its stock advanced 3%. Most all of the 11 S&P 500 sectors were higher, with tech and healthcare the best performers. Oil hitting a six-week high, with West Texas Intermediate crude settling around $91. The Dow up 295 points, the Nasdaq higher by 118, S&P 500 up 35. Dell Technology stock surging nearly 16%. Its business jumped in its recent quarter, especially for servers used in AI. Dell also raised its full-year revenue guidance. After the bell, Broadcom delivering an earnings and revenue beat for its third quarter, but its stock is wavering after hours after the chipmaker issued mixed fourth-quarter guidance. That's your Fox Business Report. I'm Hillary Barsky, invested in you.
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17: $15 billion, and then the following year, revenue will soar to $230 billion. Even so, shares in Broadcom were down about 1% in late U.S. trading. The August employment report is due on Friday, and it's expected to show American companies added jobs at a more moderate pace last month. You may recall last Friday, Fed Chair Kevin Warsh said the labor market overall is consistent with full employment. Separately today, the head of the New York Fed, John Williams, told CNBC, there is evidence inflation is continuing to ease, given the fading impact of tariffs. And he went on to say that the recent spike in bond yields, in his view, is being driven by investments in AI and expectations of higher growth. In the Treasury market today, yields were down across the curve at the long end. The two-year lost 2 basis points to 4.77. We're holding at that level now in the Tokyo session. A much stronger yen, 158.40. The Nikkei is higher by less than a tenth of 1%. Meantime, in Hong Kong, Hang Seng is up 0.6%. On the Chinese mainland, the CSI 300 is higher by 0.6%. And in Seoul, the KOSPI higher by 1%. 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
22: Welcome to the Bloomberg Law Show. I'm June Grosso. Ahead in this hour, the Second Circuit backs a New York school district that ordered the removal of pride flags and stickers from classrooms. The suit against President Trump for making money off a new paid service offering sneak peeks at his Truth Social posts. And what is the California Slayer Law? And will it stop Rob Reiner's son from using his trust fund to pay for his defense on charges that he murdered his parents? Should high school teachers be able to hang pride flags on the walls of their classrooms or put up pride stickers? That question became a federal case when three teachers took a Long Island high school to court for ordering the removal of pride flags and stickers from their classrooms. The Second Circuit Court of Appeals answered that question with a resounding no. The court said the school district neither violated the teachers' First Amendment rights to free speech nor discriminated against them based on sexual orientation by ordering the removal of the flags and stickers. Joining me is First Amendment expert Timothy Zick, a professor at William & Mary Law School. Tim, is there a general rule for what can be put up in public school classrooms?
25: I mean, there are lots of cases about student speech, right? So I'm thinking of the Supreme Court has decided a number of cases about the sort of scope of student speech rights. So this involves faculty or teachers and their rights, free speech rights, as they pertain to, in this case, the classroom, but not the curriculum, but instead the sort of blackboards or bulletin boards and walls and doors and those sorts of things and what they put on them. There is no hard and fast rule for that, right? And certainly there's no Supreme Court case that's about these specific facts. So what the Second Circuit is doing is it's applying a sort of doctrine that applies to the rights, the free speech rights of public employees generally. And these are high school teachers, math teachers, and others, and it's their speech that's at issue. So that's what the court is doing. So in some sense, it's, you know, it's addressing a novel issue, I think, in that circuit even. Nothing's pertained to specifically what goes on doors and the walls of math classrooms and the like.
22: The plaintiffs here, the teachers, made several arguments. Let's take them one by one. First of all, they argued that the ban violated their First Amendment free speech rights.
25: Yeah, so they argued that the pride flags, and there were a couple of different versions of the pride flag issue, were a form of what's called symbolic conduct or expressive conduct that conveyed their political speech. These are people who are out as gay individuals. So their argument was, by forcing us to take these things down, that violates our free speech rights. And they added, there's a sort of discriminatory element to this because you're not making people take down other things from the walls. So you're singling us out based on, they allege in their complaint, viewpoint. And the court rejected that argument entirely, rejected all their arguments. But that one in particular implicates this idea of, the speech rights of public employees. And there's a case called Garcetti, and that's the Supreme Court case the court's relying on the most. And in Garcetti, there was an assistant district attorney who was writing memos for search warrants. And he came across a warrant that was problematic, and he brought that to his boss's attention in a sort of whistleblower way. And he was sanctioned or disciplined for that. And he said, well, it violates my free speech rights to discipline me for that speech. And the court's answer was, when the public employee creates speech as part of their so-called professional duties, when the speech owes its existence to the job itself, when they go to work, these are different ways the court phrased it, when they go to work and they create speech that they're being paid to create, like the memo in Garcetti, then the First Amendment just flies out the window. It just doesn't apply to that speech at all. So whether you're arguing it's just a straight up, you're taking down my protected speech or you're discriminating based on viewpoint, none of those arguments go anywhere if the speech essentially belongs to the employer. And that's where the court lands. It says, that speech on the walls and on the doors is, in essence, part of curricular speech. And the First Amendment doesn't restrict the public employer, the school administrators, the principals, when they deal with and restrict that kind of speech. So that's what happened to their free speech claims, and everything else just sort of flows from that.
22: Has the Supreme Court ruled that students have free speech rights at school?
25: Oh, yes. So the court, in a case called Tinker back in the 1960s, said that students do not shed their free speech rights at the schoolhouse gates. And in that case, the students were wearing black armbands to protest the Vietnam War, and they were disciplined, punished for wearing them in violation of a school policy. And the court said, you can't discipline these students. So the First Amendment protects their political dissent unless what they're doing creates a material and substantial disruption in the classroom or with respect to the school's functions. So it's clear that students don't shed their First Amendment rights. And this court, the Second Circuit, says neither do teachers. We're just saying this speech in particular is not protected speech. And they drew a distinction between the things the teachers are putting on the walls and the doors and say a pride flag lapel pin or a photograph of their same-sex spouse. Those, the court said, are likely protected speech. That's not something the employer owns or has plenary control over. But when it comes to creating a classroom environment, which is how the court characterized this speech, the employer controls.
22: Now, they also claim that they were denied equal protection.
25: Yeah, so part of that is being singled out based on the sort of viewpoint of the speech, but they also allege they were singled out because they're gay. And the court said there's nothing in the complaint that sort of sheds any light on a claim of so-called animus. In other words, you haven't alleged any facts that would support the claim that this policy was the result of or was purposefully discriminatory against the class of individuals based on that characteristic, sexual orientation. So the equal protection claim, they said, is also dismissed, as the district court dismissed it. They're just upholding the district court. Then they made some sort of human rights claims, sort of discriminatory claims under federal law and state law. And those went the way of this discrimination claim that I just discussed.
22: I mean, do you think this is a solid opinion?
25: I mean, it applies faithfully, I think, what the court said in Garcetti with regard to public employees. I mean, some might think it's a bit of a stretch to say what goes on the walls is part of the curriculum. So it's pretty clear there that, district officials and others would have control at the high school level, at least, or elementary school level, over what's taught. But extending that to what goes on the walls, you know, some might think stretches things a bit. Or is the court characterized as creating a classroom environment? I suppose in a math classroom, one might expect to see equations or great figures in math from history or something like that. That seems to be the sense in which the court's saying, no, no, no, this speech is all about a classroom environment. When teachers put things up in the classroom, that's being done pursuant to their job responsibilities. And that is something that the employer can control. And I guess, you know, if you think about it, that would make sense. You know, if that weren't the case, then all kinds of political speech could go up on the walls, right? You could have MAGA speech or anti-MAGA speech, and teachers could claim, well, that's all, you know, part of my political expression. And so I think pragmatically, it's persuasive, right? And probably with respect to Garcetti, too. The one thing that concerns, you know, academics like myself is Garcetti's application to instructor speech in the classroom, because if Garcetti is taken literally, it would mean that my teaching and my scholarship are also controlled by my employer, because that's what I get paid to go to work and do. And so in Garcetti, the court sort of punts that issue. It says, we're not addressing in this case what happens with respect to university professors or presumably graduate professors who have academic freedom and tenure and those sorts of things. So they kind of put that aside. This is not that case either. These are high school teachers, and they don't have the same protections as university professors. But, you know, it's just another place where this Garcetti case has sort of shown up or popped up, and it extinguishes free speech claims. And to some people, that's disturbing enough.
22: Is this a unique case, a novel case? Have you heard of anything similar to this across the country?
25: I haven't heard anything about walls and doors, but there's certainly been questions about, you know, assignments that teachers might give to students or how they grade them. You know, the contours of this kind of doctrine in the high school and elementary context is just not clear. So, you know, there are probably some cases, I think I've come across some cases about clothing or jewelry or lapel pins or religious symbols, those sorts of things. But this is just a sort of unique factual context, I think.
22: And it was a unanimous decision of the Second Circuit. Stay with me, Tim. Coming up next on the Bloomberg Law Show, I'll continue this conversation with William and Mary Law Professor Timothy Zick. We'll talk about the suit against President Trump for making money off a new paid service offering sneak peeks at his Truth Social posts. In other legal news today, jurors in the Lindsey Clancy trial went home without a verdict after a fifth day of deliberations, saying they can't agree whether Clancy is criminally responsible for killing her three young children. It was the second straight day that they told the judge they were at an impasse, but he told them to keep deliberating, a sign there's a growing chance of a hung jury and the trial ending without a resolution. The jury will return again tomorrow morning. 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
22: Two media organizations are suing President Trump over a new paid service at his Truth Social company that offers early exclusive access to his posts on U.S. policy. The new subscription service was rolled out last month, and it's charging Wall Street firms as much as $100,000 a month to trade off the market-moving posts before others. The lawsuit alleges the service violates two parts of the Constitution: the First Amendment right to access a president's comments on equal terms with other members of the press and public, and the Fifth Amendment prohibition on charging unreasonable conditions for government benefits. Truth Social's parent company, Trump Media and Technology, said selling fast access to traders is common in its industry and that the plaintiffs are just trying to silence the president. I've been talking to Timothy Zick, a professor at William & Mary Law School. The service called Truth API will charge up to $100,000 a month for faster access to the president's Truth Social post. Tim, explain the basis of the suits against Trump for this new paid service.
9: They're, you know, putting aside securities laws and other laws that this may violate, the news organizations, the nonprofits are alleging in their complaint that when you offer this kind of early access or exclusionary access to some but not others, you violated their right to receive information, in this case, governmental information. So there is, under the First Amendment, a right to receive, not just a right to speak. And they're invoking that right as news organizations that follow his posts, and some even analyze his posts, right? And so they're making that argument. They're also arguing that the posts that the president puts up on Truth Social are what are called public forum or public fora. And that argument is, you know, you can limit speech in a public forum, this kind of resource, but you have to meet sort of requirements, right? There has to be some kind of important governmental interest, and you have to narrowly tailor whatever restriction you have and leave open ample alternative channels for receiving the speech. And they say it fails that test, the sort of time, place, and manner test. And then they make a final argument that says this is an unconstitutional condition. It's essentially extortionate. You're making a benefit available, but on an unconstitutional grounds, because the news organizations say we can't afford it. And even if we could, we wouldn't compromise our objectivity and our professionalism by signing on as subscribers. So those are sort of the three First Amendment arguments that the complaint makes against so-called Truth API.
22: They haven't filed an answer yet, have they, Truth API?
9: Not that I'm aware of, no.
22: But then Trump media defended the program, saying the information is technically public and no different from subscriptions, APIs offered by other major media platforms.
9: Well, they keep ignoring that the president is different. And that his official participation in this scheme, I'll call it, makes this a constitutional issue. If a private market mover or somebody who dealt in this kind of information did this, of course, the First Amendment doesn't apply. One of the first things these plaintiffs have to show is that there's some kind of governmental action here. And their argument is that Trump, as the largest shareholder of Trump Media and Truth Social, makes that essentially a joint enterprise between a government official and private actors, and that's state action. That's their argument, and it seems persuasive to me. The president is deeply involved here, not just as a sort of poster of note on Truth Social. He is Truth Social, and their filings, the company's filings, more or less admit that. If we didn't have Donald Trump posting, we'd be in big trouble. So financially, they're dependent on Trump. Trump is, you know, as I said, the largest shareholder. He's signed agreements that he'll only post there exclusively, at least for a time, before he reposts things to other platforms. So he's deeply involved, and that's what makes it different. You essentially have the President of the United States selling early access to what's called market-moving information. And people are paying $100,000, and there are 10, I think, that they say have already signed up for a reason. They financially benefit. Getting this information even seconds before other people get it is extremely valuable. So, you know, as with many things in the Trump world, this is one that sort of raises unique and novel questions, right? There's no First Amendment case involving anything like this. So the plaintiffs in the lawsuit are relying on traditional doctrines, and the courts will have to figure out how those apply, if they apply.
22: I mean, Trump has so blurred the line between what's governmental and what's personal that it's hard to tell. His annual financial disclosure report showed that he took in more than $1 billion last year from new crypto businesses that his administration regulates. And his digital finance company sold hundreds of millions of dollars worth of special souvenir Trump meme coins to his fans and possible seekers of federal favors, including a billionaire fighting a federal lawsuit that was later settled.
9: Yeah, you know, the defenders, the company defenders, as you say, want to call this, you know, nothing out of the ordinary, but it's extraordinary for the president or you know, his cronies to profit. I mean, that's who's going to sign up, right? He's trying to benefit somebody, himself, of course, and his company. So, yeah, it more than blurs a line. It just destroys it. It's just sort of like treating the president as some other, you know, some ordinary market participant when it comes to pronouncements on things like, you know, tariffs and foreign policy and other things that affect the markets. I mean, we've already seen with sort of the poly markets and the sort of betting markets how problematic it can be to have people close to him who have access to information in advance. And we probably only scratch the surface of who's making money off the president's information, because what he says does move markets. We know that.
22: So have they asked or have they gotten a preliminary injunction yet?
9: They've asked for one. I don't think they've gotten one. I don't think the case has gone very far yet. It'll take a second.
22: And I just want to mention that in addition to the president, the lawsuit also names his deputy chief of staff, Daniel Scavino, and his executive assistant, Natalie Harp, as defendants. It's been great having you on, Tim. Thanks so much. That's Professor Timothy Zick of William & Mary Law School. Turning now to other legal news. You may remember back in March when Tiger Woods was arrested after his SUV clipped a truck and rolled over on its side on a beachside residential road near his home on Jupiter Island.
0: So at this time, I do believe your normal faculties are impaired, okay, and you're under the unknown substance, okay, so at this time you're under arrest for DUI, yes, sir.
22: A sheriff's report said deputies found two pain pills in his pocket and he showed signs of impairment. He did a breathalyzer test, which came out negative, but refused to take a urine test. He pleaded not guilty to the original DUI charge. Woods changed his plea in a Florida court today, pleading no contest to a reckless driving charge. A judge ordered his driver's license be suspended for 5 years. Here's Florida State Attorney Thomas Bacadal.
10: His license is suspended for a period of 5 years, and as you heard the judge indicate to him, you shouldn't drive. And if anybody in the world, if I can send any message to Mr. Woods, it's simply this. Of all the people in the world who should not get behind the wheel of the car, it's the gentleman who is one of the most recognizable faces on the planet.
22: Woods is still one of golf's most influential figures and as recognizable as any athlete in the world. He's had a remarkable fall since winning the 2019 Masters for his 15th major. His career has been derailed by multiple back and knee injuries, car crashes, and dependence on pain medication. The prosecutor in the case said two toxicologists found there was insufficient proof of his impairment and determined that Woods had built up a pharmacological tolerance after years of using pain pills. At today's hearing, Woods also pleaded no contest to refusing to submit testing after the crash and was fined $1,500. A no-contest plea is not an admission of guilt, but means the accused will offer no defense. The plea is treated as a conviction in the criminal justice system. Woods has been involved in four crashes over the years.
10: At the end of the day, Mr. Woods admitted to his actions. He admitted to driving, reckless driving, a second offense.
22: He took a leave from the golf tour after the 2009 crash and again after the latest, yet to return to tournament play. He left the United States to seek treatment at an inpatient treatment facility and made his first public appearance since returning on June 23rd when he introduced the PGA Tour's plans to revamp its schedule for 2028. He remained as chair of the tour's future competition committee after his arrest. And in environmental legal news, the Interior Department has announced a proposal to permit oil and gas drilling beneath the Ouray National Wildlife Refuge in Utah. Reversing restrictions on fossil fuel development last affirmed by the George W. Bush administration. The Ouray National Wildlife Refuge protects 16 miles of the Green River in northeast Utah. The current resource management plan blocks all access to oil and gas beneath the refuge, which the U.S. Fish and Wildlife Service considers a sanctuary for migratory birds. The proposal to amend the plan says drillers would be allowed to access about 5,200 acres of federally managed minerals that exist beneath the nearly 12,000-acre refuge. The new proposal is among the numerous restrictions on fossil fuel development the Trump administration has either lifted or plans to lift in pursuit of its energy dominance agenda.
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13: With SRN News, I'm Jason Walker. Two people have been killed, several injured in a shooting at an apartment building in Minneapolis. Two officers among the wounded, and a 19-year-old gunman forcing his way into a grade school in Virginia Wednesday, shot and wounded a staff member, then took his own life. The employee who was shot was treated and released. Chevron will invest $7 billion in its Venezuelan oil projects, expecting to double its current oil production by 2031. U.S. oil companies have been slow to commit to some of the new investments in Venezuela. Texas authorities have rescued dozens of people from stranded cars, homes surrounded by floodwaters, even an assisted living facility, as a former tropical storm, Edward, had lingered over parts of the state that has dumped 2 feet of snow or rain. SRN News.
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14: In recent days, notably the one that happened Tuesday after the bell from Dell Technologies. The company raised its sales forecast by $25 billion, given surging demand for its AI servers. And today, Dell shares were up more than 15%, which helped the NASDAQ composite rise 0.4%, S&P today up nearly 0.5%, and the Dow Industrial Average was up about 0.6% today. News from Broadcom after the bell. The company is now predicting a boom in AI chip sales over the next 2 years. CEO Hock Tan said AI chip revenue will double in the fiscal year 2027 to about $115 billion, and he said that revenue the following year will soar to $230 billion. Even so, shares in Broadcom were down about 1% in late U.S. trading. Crude oil prices in New York trading were somewhat steady, holding near a five-week high. WTI still above $90, though, so the return of a hot war between the U.S. and Iran has jeopardized shipping through the Strait of Hormuz, and this intensified fighting reigniting fear of an open-ended war. Right now, WTI 91.20, so we're up about 0.2%. in the electronic session. Very little movement in U.S. Treasury yields. A 10-year now at 4.77%. A much stronger yen at 158 against the greenback. The Nikkei, meantime, higher by 0.2%. In Hong Kong, Hang Seng's up 0.4%. And on the Chinese mainland, CSI 300 higher by 0.6%. 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
7: 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Enter now at our website, kdow.biz, where you can also find the contest rules and sign up for the KDOW Business VIP Club.
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22: The Department of Justice has repeatedly been trying to install loyalists to run U.S. attorneys' offices around the country without Senate approval. The first well-known case was that of Trump's personal attorney, Alina Habba, to head the New Jersey U.S. attorney's office. And of course, there was Trump's personal attorney, Lindsey Halligan, to head the Eastern District of Virginia office. Halligan's disqualification prompted the dismissal of criminal cases against New York Attorney General Letitia James and former FBI Director James Comey, both on Trump's enemies list. Two circuit courts of appeals, the Second Circuit and the Ninth Circuit, ruled against the Justice Department's legal maneuvers to try to get around federal vacancy laws, finding that the acting heads of the U.S. attorneys' offices in Nevada and the Northern District of New York were properly disqualified. Joining me is Ann Joseph O'Connell, a professor at Stanford Law School. Let's go back for a second and explain what the Trump administration has been trying to do repeatedly to get the people they want running U.S. attorneys' offices across the country without going through the Senate confirmation process.
18: They seem to have a specific pattern, though they have deviated from it in particular districts. And that specific pattern went as follows. Administration comes in. They turn to a provision called 28 U.S.C. 546, which allows the attorney general to pick anyone to serve as an acting U.S. attorney for 120 days. Usually what would happen at the end of the 120 days, the district court in that relevant district would extend that person until someone could be nominated and confirmed for the spot. But that's where it went a bit astray in this administration, where some of these district courts refused to extend the service of the person who had been put in for 120 days. So what the administration did next is typically a few days before the 120 days ran out, they would name that person under a different statute, the Federal Vacancies Reform Act of 1998, and they would give that person the title the first assistant to the U.S. attorney of the relevant district. And they argued that under the Vacancies Act, that first assistant automatically became the acting U.S. attorney. Or if that was not permitted, this idea of post-vacancy first assistants, if that was not permitted in the alternative, the first assistant could carry out all of the duties of the job through what's known as delegation. And that all generated a lot of litigation.
22: Yeah, so let's talk about the latest, which was the Second Circuit ruling about the top federal prosecutor in Albany. Explain their decision.
18: Sure. So John Cerconi followed this pattern. He was the interim U.S. attorney of the Northern District of New York, refused to extend him. He slotted in as the first assistant, uses the title the acting U.S. attorney, and litigation follows. And what this case decided, which was titled the In Re of the Grand Jury Subpoenas to the Office of New York State Attorney General, decided two issues. The first issue is whether the Federal Vacancies Reform Act of 1998 allows a post-vacancy first assistant to use the acting title. And then second, assuming that the answer to the first is no, whether the alternative of then delegating all of the functions of the job to him as a special assistant or first assistant, though not using the acting title, could work as an alternative. And the Second Circuit, in a split decision, there was a dissent, held that the answer to each of the questions was no. that the Vacancies Act did not allow a post-vacancy first assistant to use the acting title, and two, in the alternative, he alone could not be delegated all of the functions of the job, leaving open the question whether the administration could delegate the functions of the U.S. attorney for the Northern District of New York to two or more people.
22: You're an expert in this area. Do you agree with the finding of the Second Circuit?
18: I do not, which puts me in a bit of a strange position as someone who is not a fan of the administration, but is a fan of the Vacancies Act and the need for government to function. I do think the first rule.

0: bit of a mess, and the legislative history is a bit of a mess. And definitely, in terms of the purpose of the statute, the idea was not to have this strategic maneuvering of putting people in to the first assistant slot after the vacancy to kind of then elevate them. The kind of purpose was that the default would be the person who was already there. So I think that first question really could go either way. It's the second question, which has larger ramifications and where I feel a bit more strongly about my disagreement. But we're going to have some answers soon, presumably, because the Ninth Circuit reached the same two answers, and the government has asked the Ninth Circuit to stay its decision while it files a cert petition, which it promises to do by early October.
1: So, since you have agreement among the circuits so far, I mean, do you think the Supreme Court would take this
0: So
1: case?
0: you have agreement on the first question, but not the second question. So until this administration, we didn't actually have an appellate ruling about post-vacancy first assistants. It was commonly done by administrations on the left and administrations on the right, but we actually didn't have an appellate decision either way. Now we do have three appellate decisions, second, third, and ninth, that say no post-vacancy first assistance. If that was the only question, no circuit split. Why would the court take it? Looks like the administration has lost. Though I would say sometimes the court does take cases where the government is the one who's lost in a variety of circuits. It's the second question where there is a circuit split, where the Federal Circuit years ago, after the Supreme Court decided a case called Arthrex, which was about various constitutional law principles with regard to kind of who selects and who removes the Patent, Trademark, and Appeals Board judges. That case then kind of still had other issues to resolve. Once the court kind of said that the head of the PTO had to have control over these PTAB judges. And when it went back down to the lower courts, there was an acting head of the PTO exercising through delegation all of these duties of the vacant position. And this second issue was raised then about delegation under the Vacancies Act, whether you could delegate all the non-exclusive functions to one person. And the Federal Circuit said yes, relying on a different but related provision of the Vacancies Act. So now you have the Federal Circuit on one side saying you can't delegate exclusive duties, but anything that's non-exclusive, and everyone thinks that almost everything is non-exclusive, is okay. So you have the Federal Circuit and me and a few others on one side. And then you have the Second, Third, and Ninth Circuit in the U.S. Attorney context, a different context, on the other side. So I think that does tee up a nice circuit split for the court to resolve. And I think it also has really large implications. So I think it's important for the court to resolve. So if the court thinks the Vacancies Act does not allow this, as the Second, Third, and Ninth Circuits have found, I think Congress would want to legislate at least some sort of solution to help new administrations function.
1: I mean, doesn't that then enable an administration to bypass the advice and consent of the Senate?
0: Yes, so nothing is ideal. And we've had actings since the start of the country in the late 18th century. The idea is we have to find the right balance. We have to find a balance that, of course, incentivizes the White House to nominate, incentivizes the Senate to confirm, but also allows the government to function while those procedures churn. So maybe a middle path might be, okay, we're going to allow delegation so long as a nomination is pending. Or we're going to allow delegation for a certain number of days at the start of an administration because we know it takes time to get those nominations in. And then you're going to have, less ability to do these things. Because right now we're coming up on the 2-year mark and we still have these U.S. attorney offices, working kind of in non-traditional ways. Now, part of that problem, I also have to say, the administration would say, and again, I'm not a defender of the administration, but the administration might say, well, let's look at some of these districts where we don't have confirmed U.S. attorneys. Part of the reason we don't have confirmed U.S. attorneys is we still have a blue slip process that's in place. And so if you have a district in a state where the senators are not of the same party as the White House, you're not going to get confirmed people in. And so you could as this administration has pushed,

0: to remove the blue slip process. I think the senators, even Republican senators, have held fast, even now, to that tradition. And to just look back one administration, President Biden, at the end of his first year, only had a third of the U.S. attorney spots filled by his confirmed picks. That was actually a Bloomberg law analysis that did that at the end of his first year. So it's trying to find a balance. I think you also have to think about the level of position. I mean, U.S. attorneys are reviewed by the attorney general. And so maybe we should have more concern about who is the attorney general and less openness to having an acting attorney general than maybe people who serve below that higher position.
1: So I guess we'll wait and see whether the Supreme Court takes this up. Thanks so much, Anne. Always a pleasure. That's Professor Anne Joseph O'Connell of Stanford Law School. And that's it for this edition of the Bloomberg Law Show. 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
5: News this hour from Town Hall. I'm Jason Walker. At least two people have been killed, six wounded in a shooting in downtown Minneapolis. Two officers among those who were hit. A 19-year-old gunman Wednesday forced his way into a grade school in Virginia, shot and wounded a staff member, then he committed suicide. Huge day in South America as the push to produce more oil in Venezuela has grown, with Chevron investing $7 billion.
6: Energy Secretary Chris Wright is in Venezuela.
7: President Trump's mission in Venezuela is straightforward. The mission is to bring peace, freedom, opportunity, and prosperity to the people of Venezuela.
6: Wright says he believes this will bring many thousands of jobs.
7: And starting this ball rolling of peace, opportunity, and prosperity for everyone.
6: Yet because Venezuela's energy infrastructure is severely degraded and the nation is operating under international sanctions, its daily production is just over 1 million barrels. The U.S. produces almost 14 million barrels of oil per day. I'm Ed Donahue.
5: The European Union taking a long look at how to respond to an attempted drone attack at a key airport in Germany. It has been blamed on the Kremlin. European Commission President Ursula von der Leyen.
8: The German government has identified Russia as behind an attempt to attack cargo planes at Leipzig-Halle Airport. Had this attack succeeded, this would have resulted in enormous damage and possibly even loss of life.
5: In the meantime, she says that EU foreign ministers are considering possibly more sanctions, but many member nations remain cautious about escalating tensions with Moscow. More on these stories, townhall.com.
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5: Here's another place for the AI frenzy and where it's making itself felt. How about the market for luxury homes? Rich Thomason explains.
9: High-income earners, many of them employees at AI companies, are snapping up multi-million dollar houses in the San Francisco Bay Area, undaunted by the higher mortgage rates and rising home prices that are keeping many would-be buyers from affording a home. The Bay Area buying spree, part of a nationwide trend of sales of upper-end properties, largely holding up better than sales of less expensive homes. Rich Thomason reporting.
5: The Dutch central bank moving billions of dollars worth of gold reserves from North America to London. The shift, described as crisis preparedness, happened between March and August. The bank says it transferred 86 metric tons of gold to London from New York and Ottawa. Breaking news and analysis, townhall.com. Federal Aviation Administration extending a ban on U.S. flights to Haiti's capital until at least next March because of gang violence. Here's Bob Agnew.
10: The ban means that commercial operators and U.S. registered civilian aircraft cannot fly below 10,000 feet in Port-au-Prince and nearby areas, including parts of central Haiti. The FAA first halted such flights in November of 2025. That was after armed men shot at a Spirit Airlines flight as it was landing in Port-au-Prince. Bob Agnew reporting.
5: New York City's public school system will ban artificial intelligence for students up to the eighth grade during the upcoming school year. The mayor says the move is part of a wider assessment of how kids in the nation's largest school district interact with technology. City Hall is also describing the policy as the, quote, most expansive prohibition in the nation. More on these stories, townhall.com.
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17: 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I'm Gary Kaltbaum, your host. Hey, thanks for being with us today. Glad you're here, ladies and gentlemen. Happy that you are listening. It is Wednesday, the 2nd, September, 2026. And we're still here. We're still alive. We're still kicking. Hope you're having a good day. As always, serious talk on everything that affects you as, how do I describe it? The jello just keeps moving on the plate. I'll explain in a minute. We'll talk markets, the economy, your job, your industry, the Morlocks in D.C., debt, deficits, scams, shams, corruption, tariffs, war, lies, cheaters, thieves, and whatever comes to mind. Again, hope you have a good day. Tomorrow, Adam will be doing the show, so you don't have to listen to me rant and rave about what's going on in D.C., because he usually does market. I'll be on a flight across the pond, and we will be doing the show from there. Not every day, but by the way, Labor Day is Monday. Tuesday will be my fantasy football draft from there. I'll be doing my fantasy football draft from Tuscany in Italy. Tuesday, at 12:30 a.m. Tuscany time. That should be fun. Anyway, again, we do have a bunch to cover. So listen carefully as we talk. And if you don't get this radio show in your city, we'll post it at GaryK.com. We'll also post it on our X feed. If you don't follow us on X, you should. All you got to do is go there, put our name in, comes up. And if you'd like to email us, all you got to do is be nice. All you got to do is be respectful. Why? Because that's the way we'll be. Nice, respectful, as we always say, as long as you don't like Hamas, you don't like terrorists, you didn't rob a bank today, you're not racist, then we're good. Amongst other things. So market's been on the weak side. And when it's weak, and I can tell you the all-important semiconductors have been weak for 11 days, you're going to get a bounce. The Dow has been weak. The Dow had dropped down about 2,000 points. You're going to get a bounce. To what extent, we don't know. What leads, we don't know. Why, we don't know, but we put two and two together and try to figure it out. And what we'll do today is we'll go through a bunch of areas and our thoughts. And as always, you get to decide. What we're interested in very much doing is getting trends correctly. And of course, there's earnings reports. There's Washington, D.C. and tariffs. I can tell you easily, the steel stocks had a very strong day today. Do you know why? Because minds were changed in D.C. as usual. In case you don't know, about 8-9 days ago, steel stocks crumbled because of tariff announcements. Today, they're up strong for tariff announcements that were the opposite of what happened 10 days ago. That's what we're dealing with D.C. and his what we might as well just call tariff mania. And, you know, we think of all that. We can also tell you that, well, this is not good news. Oil prices were up again today. The good news is did not hurt the market today. But they have hurt the market recently. What has been very weak? Airlines. They're bouncing today. Do you know why they're bouncing today? Because they have dropped, let's see. Well, let me put it best. In the last one, two, three and a half weeks, American Airlines has gone from $17.11 to $13.08 in 3.5 weeks. Why is airlines bouncing today? Because Delta, in that same amount of time, has gone from 95 to 78. Why is airlines bouncing today? Because in that same period, United has gone from 135 to 108. By the way, that's inclusive of today's bounce. That's why. That's why you get bounces. Simple as that. But what you have to decipher, is it just a bounce, or is it something that can last a while? I can tell you this second, to me, my eyes, looks like oversold bounce. What else bounced today? Well, cruise lines are green, not much, but you know why cruise lines are green today? Because Royal Caribbean in that same 3.5 weeks has gone from 334 to 266, including today's bounce. Carnival Cruise Lines has gone from 30.25 to $23.65, including today's bounce. So we're getting some bounces and some things that have been absolutely trashed. What has my interest is, with the market better today, what isn't bouncing? United Rentals down another 10 bucks. And as we explained to you yesterday, there are certain economic names that we really focus on that we think about a lot because they are so economical. Down another 10 bucks today. And in that time, it's gone from 1179, you ready for this, to 978, $200, United Rentals. And, of course, it's not just that name. There are others that we mentioned the last couple of days. I noticed WW Grainger today breaking support today with, by the way, the market up today. So we still have some hmms with the market up today. A lot of jello moving on the plate. You got bounces in some of the weak areas. You got, little bounces in semiconductors, little bounces in artificial intelligence stocks. I noticed today something like Cerebras, a recent IPO at 185 that they opened up at 380. It's 184 today, up 11 bucks. Do you know why it's up 11? Because in the last 10 days it dropped 70 bucks. And I can tell you, it is not a recipe for good things when you drop 70 and just bounce 11. Unless you're good enough to buy it yesterday while it's getting spanked and you made 11 bucks today. Well, you get my point. We're talking, we're looking for major trends. In the Dow today, Caterpillar's up 13, which, by the way, is 85-90 Dow points. Why is Caterpillar up today? Because in the last 3.5 weeks, 935 down to 791, including today's bounce. That's what we mean by that. So you got to be very, very careful about bounces. You want to get trends correct. Simple as that. And we'll keep doing what we do and try to figure things out. You got a little bounce today in J.B. Hunt. It's a trucker. Why is it bouncing today? Because it just went from 300 to 260. And that includes today bounce. Am I boring you yet? I hope not, because we are making the most important point about trends and figuring out whether it's meaningful. What else today? Well, blow-ups. Earnings. In the past weeks, we have had some strong earnings gaps to the upside. And we have one big one today to the upside, but we have some important names to the downside. First off, on the upside, Dell. Dang. First off, big numbers. Big numbers. But you know what Dell did today? It basically, in the first few minutes, opened up $484. Within 20 more minutes, it had dropped, not making this up, $52. $52 from $484, and that's on a big earnings gap. It was up about 60 at the open and gave 50 of it back. And guess what it's done by the close? Back up 67 on the day. Amazing. Round tripper, a reversal of the reversal for Dell. And as we have said to you, Dell was our number one relative strength name. Not a prediction. We were just telling you what's been the strongest relative strength in technology. It was Dell and LITE. Dell showed its wares today. Good earnings. Good revenue. I take that back. Great earnings and great revenue growth. Let's see if it sticks. Up next, what was the other side? I'm Gary. This is the one and only Investor's Edge.

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13: It doesn't get better than this.
0: So, and by the way, this is what we deal with, a lot of jello moving on the plate, earnings. So, we told you about Dell, strong, and all things being equal, if the market stops crapping out, this thing may get going even more. But what else today?
13: How about symbol CRDO? This has been one of these names, semiconductor type, AI this, AI that, that you had to own. And I must tell you, the earnings and sales look pretty strong. I've yet to look at guidance because the stock was down $41 today, or 20%, to $165, completely breaking down. It was already in bad shape, but really completely busted at this point in time. What else? Well, how strong has the software been? Pretty darn good. MDB today, down $59, or 13.5%. And that busts down. An important, more important name that I believe is more important is Palo Alto Networks. Down 9% or 33 and change, easily breaking that all-important 50-day moving average today. Bye-bye. And what did that do? Well, remember when others had good moves in software and you had big sympathy move to the upside? Well, let's start with Palantir. That's software, by the way. Palantir recently gapped up and kept moving, and then it built this little shelf. We call it a stair step, and it broke above the stair step. That's good news. It's just broken right back below. Bye-bye. Right back below the stair step, it's a goner. Simple as that. Bye-bye. Palantir. Just letting you know. And why do we bring that up? Because it's one of those names that's of import. Quite the import. What else? Symbol NET breaks the 50-day. Another software name. FTNT, Fortinet, breaks the 50-day today. Software security. So sympathy moves to the downside. CrowdStrike was down $11 today. And the best way to describe this stock, it went from 190 to 230 down to 203 in 4 days. Happy days. Tough way to play. And Snowflake was down 13 today, but they report any moment. So that can change. So that can change. The financials bounced a little bit today. And may I state for the record, there's some financial stocks that are in pretty decent shape. Nothing's really going right now, but in what we call good patterns to possibly get going. Not everything. There's plenty not good. And I must tell you, some of the foreign banks better than ours as far as relative strength. Advanced declines have been very bad. Much better today. New yearly highs, yearly lows. 2-to-1, 2-to-1 new yearly lows over new yearly highs today. Again. But better than yesterday. And just a little better bouncing tone today. Dow was up 295. What you had today was Caterpillar up 13, and that's been trashed recently. And again, that's like 13 of them has been about 80 some odd Dow points. And really not much else up that big. But when you have the American Express up 5, which is 1.5%, that's about 35, 40 Dow points. When you have Johnson & Johnson up 4, that's 30 Dow points. NVIDIA up 7, that baby's still trading like a small cap. That's 50 Dow points. So you got a Dow up 295, but the most important thing that happened today with the Dow, the most important thing that happened today with the Dow, guess where it dropped down to yesterday? The 50-day moving average. Guess where it held back in July? The 50-day moving average. Guess where it bounced today? The 50-day moving average. So, good to see. Will it continue to hold? We'll find out. But we have the 30 stocks in the Dow on watch, and there are some. Caterpillar was the best today, and it looks like crap. So we'll keep you apprised. It's a mushy market. We're in September. We're not so big on that about September has to be bad and all that, but we're in recognition of it, and we'll deal with it and see how it goes. It all's going to go back to, again, oil prices and yields, and oil did finish up today. Yields were flat today. Yeah, yields were flat. So not very thrilled with that, but I will tell you this. Yields now, the yields are overbought, so they can pull back, and that would be good news. And oil prices definitely on near-term overbought, they can pull back. But, of course, that's all news-driven stuff, and we'll see how that goes. The president's threatening annihilation of Iran. We know he's lying. He's not going to annihilate Iran. He's not going to do any nuclear thing. It's the boy who cried wolf times a thousand now. And I think everybody knows it out there, even the people that love it. It's, for me, quite tiresome. We don't want to hear this crap anymore. We'd rather him conduct a war without social media, but whatever. And we'll see how it plays out. All I can tell you is Iran was knocking the crap out of us, and we were knocking the crap out of them last night. They were going after our bases, and I don't know I have to verify everything this president says, but he said we knocked out a couple of things. We'll see. There is just no way in Hades. Isn't it Hades instead of hell? There's no way. No way. That he's going to – this president's going to escalate in a ridiculous way. Not ridiculous. I take that back. The way we did at the outset, no way, unless Iran does something really stupid. And who knows? They're capable of stupidity. And in case you do not know, the president is telling the truth when he says Iran's economy is in the crapper. Inflation has skyrocketed. You got to think – you would think there would be some sort of crying uncle by Iran. It ain't happening. And you can go put in the words in search right now. What's going on with the Iran economy? Inflation skyrocketing, economy screwed. Yet, they don't give up. Very weird. Hey, up next, what else we got for you? Plenty. 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
3: With SRN News, I'm Jason Walker. Chevron will invest $7 billion in its Venezuelan oil projects, expecting to double its current oil production by 2031. Thus far, numerous U.S. oil companies have been somewhat slow to commit to new investments in that South American nation. Texas authorities have rescued dozens of people from stranded cars, homes surrounded by floodwaters, an assisted living facility also had to be evacuated, and folks were taken out. That as Tropical Storm Edward lingered over parts of the state. The now tropical depression has dumped 2 feet of rain in East Texas. Federal judge blocking President Trump's latest attempt to prohibit automatic U.S. citizenship at birth. Judge Deborah Boardman in Maryland granting a preliminary injunction earlier Wednesday. This is SRN News.
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13: He's got to be pleased with that. The crowd is just on its feet here. 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
14: I'm highly recommended. You're going to feel better if you talk to him.

welcome once again to Investor's Edge. Thanks for being with us today. So just so you know, because we do this show right after the close, we pre-tape Snowflake in the aftermarket. Get this. Closed. The stock just recently has gone from 341 to 306. It's 360 in the aftermarket. We're up now almost 18%. Big move. I haven't looked at their numbers. On the other end, Network Appliance closed at 181. I got it at 166. By the way, this is what we have to deal with. Let's see what else I got in the aftermarket just to show you how crazy things are. Five Below, one of the stronger retails, closed at 243. I got it 249, not the biggest of moves. How about Broadcom? Have they reported yet? It's up $2. I'm not sure if they reported. And of course, that stock has been hit really hard. Snowflake beats by 17 cents, beats on revenues, guidance. I can't see the whole thing. And I'm looking to see if in real time what happened with Broadcom. I don't know if they reported yet. I'm looking. No, I don't think Broadcom's reported yet, but they're still showing up a little. And AGX, how about this one? This is a company that is involved supposedly with AI and construction, all that. Stock is down 50% since late June. 50. That's a 50. It's up $35 to 448. Still, it was 806 in June. It's right now 448 in the aftermarket. So that's no great shakes if you ask me. So we're still waiting on Broadcom, and that's really the more important one if you ask me about it. But just a lot of mush, not a lot of setups. It's a good time to Dell, big sore thumb for me now. It was a big sore thumb for me coming into today, but you're not playing anything before earnings. And again, it was up 60 near the open, and then it was only up 10, and then it finishes up more than 60. So that's welcome to my world on a day like today. But we're not going to take our eyes off of oil prices and yields. They are a defining force in the markets, and if they continue higher, will not be good news. Simple as that. The Dow was up 295. It was down, what was it, down 450 yesterday or something like that? The S&P up 35. NASDAQ 118. NASDAQ 166. The Russell bounced a little bit more than 1%. And as we told you, the Russell just recently really broke the important 50-day moving average, so that bounce, good to see. Advanced declines better, 2,900 up, almost 1,700 down, 3,200 up on the NASDAQ, 1,600 down, better. And the new yearly highs, new yearly lows, still not good, 2-1 to the negative on both the New York and NASDAQ, but little improvement from yesterday. The SOX was up 50, good to see. NVIDIA was up 7, was up 10. That's for the mega cap of mega caps. It trades like a small cap. Anything else stick? I mentioned to you the steel stocks. And again, we try not to pull any punches here. I am so sick and tired of Trump and his tariffs. I can't begin to tell you. And I don't run companies that produce stuff that are tariff. They must be shooting the middle finger back at this guy every day because nobody knows what's next. Today, semiconductors. Out of nowhere, they leak semiconductors. We want semiconductors made here. Even though the cost to do it here versus other places would be ridiculously higher. Out of nowhere.
And you remember the Liberation Day crap last April, right? The April before. Companies would have been shutting down in a week if they didn't, if they weren't forced to change Trump's crazy. And guess what forced them? A crashing market and a stoppage of commerce. But they're back again. And of course, the mass confusion. The mass confusion. Canada announces tariffs on us and Trump's pissed because it's bad. But we announce tariffs on them and Trump's happy because tariffs are good. So which is it? We got two more years plus of confusion, unfortunately. Speaking of confusion, I'm just letting you know. I think I mentioned yesterday. If I didn't, I'll mention it first time. If I mentioned yesterday, I'm saying it again. I think I mentioned it. The Atlanta Fed has GDP for this quarter, 4.8. And by the way, we just started September. That's a huge quarter, but you can back in and back out imports, exports to make it, not to make it look better, but makes it look better one time. I don't know. All I can tell you is when I see airlines, cruise lines, hotels, economically sensitive stuff like United Rentals and GE and Eaton and Emerson and all these names getting clunked, I'm weirded out. Broadcom's getting smacked in the aftermarket. Closed at 367, right now 347. I'll have to take a look. But by the way, these things can change very quickly because the market's insane. Anything else? I'll repeat myself. We're watching oil prices and we're watching yields. And I'm trying to be careful with my words. Remember how I blasted Janet Yellen under Biden, saying that I cannot believe she's the Treasury Secretary? And she's the one who said that inflation was transitory and don't worry and all that. I don't think this Treasury Secretary is that much better. I'm just letting you know. And again, none of this is personal. They work for us. Just remember that. They don't sound like they work for us, but they all work for us. You do know it is we the people, not we the government. They work for us. He impresses me not. And some of the things out of his mouth impresses me not. I wish I had better things to say, but they impress me not. All of them. All of them. I wish I can say better. You know who impresses me? I like how the transportation secretary has been reactive to things that have happened transportation-wise. What's his name? Duffy? Transportation secretary. Duffy. That's right, Sean Duffy. He impresses me. Marco Rubio impresses me, though he has to parrot a lot of things out of Trump's mouth that I know he doesn't believe. Rubio impresses me. Also, he will make a good president, in my humblest opinions. And he's just doing his job right now. So I'm betwixt and between as far as markets. They're range bound with some small and mid caps under the 50-day. The semiconductors have been, I think they're down 20 some odd percent, and a lot of areas under a little bit of stress. Up next, news of the day, whatever else today. This is the one and only Investor's Edge.

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1: With SRN News, I'm Jason Walker. At least two people are dead, six wounded in a shooting in downtown Minneapolis. Two officers are among the wounded. In Virginia, a 19-year-old forcing his way into a grade school Wednesday. He shot and wounded a staff member, then committed suicide. Huge day in South America as the push to produce more oil in Venezuela has grown. Chevron investing $7 billion there. The European Union now taking a look at how to respond to an attempted drone attack at a Leipzig, Germany airport. It has been blamed on the Kremlin. EU foreign ministers are considering more sanctions, but many member nations remain cautious about possibly escalating tensions with Russia. And this is SRN News.
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and welcome once again to Investor's Edge. You know, part of my job when earnings come out is to try and do the why. Why is something getting smacked? Why is something skyrocket? I'm looking at Snowflake here. Closed at 306. It's 376 in the aftermarket. They report earnings and they beat, and that's fine and dandy. They beat pretty decent. Revenues rose 35%, which was a little better than expected. And then they throw out guidance. And I'm looking for something that sticks out like a sore thumb, because this stock is up $70 in the aftermarket. And I must tell you, I'm not seeing it. But you just never know what the big institutions see that drives it, and to what will happen.

$1.93, and in 28, it'll be $2.73. So that's a nice little move, but I gotta tell you, I'm not seeing it, but I will find out tonight. That is part of the job that we do. That's going to be quite interesting for me as I move forward tonight when I do my work. But on the other end, Broadcom, that's very important. Closed at 367. It's 349. Now Network Appliance closed at 180. I got it at 164. So ew. So big ew. And software got roughed up today for a change, especially some of the better software. It's just a very mushy market. That's the best way I can explain it. You got bounces today in those some of the weakest stuff. Standing out, though, as relative strength-wise, I got some foreign banks at new yearly highs. No, seriously. Some foreign banks, symbol ING. ING Group. New yearly high today. UBS. Close. How about something like Banco Santander? Close. How about Deutsche Bank? Right at new yearly highs. How about a couple of Japanese banks? Mitsubishi Financial, symbol MUFG. New yearly high. How about, here's another Japanese bank, Sumitomo, right at highs. So that's going on. While our regional banks have been trashed recently, they bounced a little bit today. But foreign banks, and I got to look that up, why? That one's on the baffling side. Because you know what I read about some of these countries? Japan, massive amount of debt. Their yields have been spiking big time. They're intervening with their currency, the yen. That's going on there. The UK, I'm told, is in recession. That's going on there. But their banks. I'm going to have to spend some time on that bad boy. I'll be on a 9-hour flight tomorrow night, and I'll have my computer out and trying to figure this crap out. Why are people calling? What else? Just a lot of moving parts. Just a lot of news to deal with. Just a lot of social media posts to deal with. That's what we got going right now. The best news is we're kicking butt. Job numbers came in, not good. Not good today, the ADP. We'll have Friday. Why it's... Gee whiz. So we got a lot to deal with. From them, where today, 6 billion was added to our debt today. $6 billion today. This is what we're dealing with. So a lot of jello in the aftermarket. We'll see how that plays out. Broadcom again, not good. Network Appliance, not good. They're fumbling and stumbling around, but Snowflake, holy crap-o-matic. We'll have to look at that one. The good news is there's so many areas in bad shape, but the big indices are just down a few percent from the highs. That's all. A few percent from the highs. We'll let you know if that worsens. NASDAQ 100, just under the 50-day. NASDAQ just above. And Labor Day is Monday. Day off. Good enough. As always, any questions, any suggestions,

0: debate, email me at GaryK.com or GCallbomb@callbomb.net. We do want to hear from you. We know a lot of things that we say here, you disagree, but we keep it real. The problem we believe is that there's too much of them and less of us. You have a great evening. Drive carefully. When you get home, do like we do. Quite simple. Make sure you hug your family, hug your children. They will feel better. You'll feel better. I promise. Stay well. Be well. Thanks for joining. Peace out, all. Good night.
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5: News this hour from Town Hall. I'm Jason Walker. Bloodshed across America. Two people have been killed, several wounded, including two police officers, in a shooting at an apartment building in Minneapolis. And a 19-year-old gunman entered a grade school in Virginia Wednesday morning, shot and wounded a staff member. He then took his own life. As America approaches 25 years since the 9/11 attacks, a new report reveals a lot of people are suffering.
6: Thousands of first responders and residents of Lower Manhattan are still suffering the health effects, including PTSD, from the trauma of the radical Islamic terrorist attack, along with various different types of cancers from the toxins. The World Trade Center Health Program, which is federally funded, monitoring the health impacts. Some cancers specifically related to what people inhaled and got on their skin first showing up now.
5: Correspondent Laura Winters reporting. Energy Secretary Chris Wright says President Trump wants to help Venezuela along as he and Venezuelan President Delcy Rodriguez sign deals partnering the Pentagon and U.S. companies with a stake in that country's oil reserves.
7: Today is a historic day in the transformation of Venezuela and the expansion of the possibilities for the Venezuelan people. President Trump's mission in Venezuela is straightforward. The mission is to bring peace, freedom, opportunity, and prosperity to the people of Venezuela.
5: Texas authorities rescuing dozens of people from stranded cars and home by floodwaters and even an assisted living facility. They were able to get everyone out after Tropical Storm Edward lingered over parts of the state. 2 feet of rain in some areas. More on these stories, townhall.com.
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15: Good afternoon, fellow investors, and welcome to the Wednesday, September 2nd, 2026 edition of Invest Talk. I'm your host, Luke Guerrero, and I'll be with you over the next 45, 50, let's call it an even hour, while we dissect the market today, talk about the stories that matter, and most importantly, answer your burning finance and investment questions. To that end, before we do anything else, why don't we tackle our first caller question now?
16: Hey, good evening. This is Mark calling from New York. Appreciate everything that you guys do. I had a question on stock ticker HOOD, Robinhood. Looking to potentially take a position here at this price point and wondering what you guys thought. Thank you. Appreciate everything you do again.
15: Ticker HOOD is Robinhood Markets. It is maybe one of the first brokerages to bring trading directly to one's phone. You can buy and sell equities, options, you do crypto, you can do banking. I think a couple years ago, must have been a couple years ago at this point, they released a credit card with a credit card rewards program. I think they have prediction markets. It aimed to and did a pretty good job of attacking and soliciting itself, marketing itself to a younger generation. Now, you can say, okay, a lot of that's turned investing into gambling, but that's not the question here. The question is this a good investment? Well, on its face, it's had a pretty good quarter. Revenue was up 32% year over year. Came in at $1.3 billion, beating an estimate of $1.25. Earnings per share crushed in Q2 at 62 cents, where the range was 41 to 42 cents. They added 1 million customers. It was the largest quarterly gain in 5 years. And platform assets rounded out near, looks like, $400 billion. Same time, they announced they were expanding tokenization of stocks through the end of the year. We've talked about that on the show before. Their full-year OPEX was lowered, which is certainly something we see as well. It leaves more money available, capital available to be returned to shareholders. But in spite of all of this, during the most recent earnings announcement, stock fell, drifted lower afterwards, despite that blowout beat, and it's down 5.4% year to date. That's after clawing back a significant portion of its market cap over the past 3 months, where it's up 21.36%. Now, one of the reasons why I think that's the case, they have a lot of volatility in their revenue. You know, they have solid core businesses, but their crypto revenue specifically is kind of all over the place. It was down 47% in Q1. And so with any company that has uncertain revenue streams, investors just don't want to pay crazy, crazy multiples. I mean, their price to forward-looking earnings is 39.9 times. That's very expensive. Now, it's not as expensive as its five-year average of about 85.8 times, but it's still really, really expensive. You know, I think it's interesting. Anytime the market sells off when a company seems to be firing on all fronts, and I think from a quarterly earnings perspective, they are. But is it sustainable? I think that the market is signaling maybe not. So, on the back of a blowout earnings where, yes, there was a drop-off and then a subsequent gain over the past couple months, I would be worried you see a bit more downside risk here, given elevated valuations and volatile revenue. So for me, at least right now, I would pass. That is ticker HOOD. Thanks for the call. We got a lot of ground to cover in the next 45 minutes or so, but I do want to point out, yesterday we had another great show. We looked into how to invest in AI infrastructure and who really wins, given that big tech seemingly is going all in. We also answered plenty of listener questions, including one on Sinclair Corporation, ticker DINO. If you want to hear the answer to that question or our topic on AI, I encourage you to check out yesterday's episode. And remember, the best way to never miss an episode of Invest Talk is to subscribe wherever you get your podcasts. All right, today we have yet another important story. We're going to venture outside of the United States and talk a little bit about India, because there's a question on my mind. Is the India stock market a smart bet for the rest of 2026? We are seeing record Forex reserves versus a bit of a growth gap. India just hit a record $729 billion in foreign exchange reserves. A number that sounds impressive, but new analysis shows Modi's developed nation ambitions, well, they're straining against persistent growth gaps. So with Indian bank stocks showing wild pricing anomalies under a new auction system, the world's most hyped emerging market might deserve a reality check. We also got a couple more stories to bring you, including one on hiking rates into hiring freeze, because we just got ADP data. Also got another one on the equity risk premium and how it's the lowest it's been in quite some time. In short, we have time at the end of the show. We'll touch on the jobs market and how healthcare is doing relative to every other sector being negative. We also have some voice bank calls ready to play, including one on investing at KPP Financial. Should be an interesting one. And another at about GEV, that is GE Vernova Inc., as well as some questions that came in from the comment section of the Invest Talk YouTube channel. We're headed into a break. It is a quick one. Please remember, you can call anytime and leave your questions on the Invest Talk voice bank. And if you're listening via our live stream or on AM 1220 in the Bay Area, you can pick up that phone and dial 888-99-CHART to ask your question live. When we come back, we'll talk about today's market activity.
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15: Well, we had the first positive day in the markets this week. Russell 2000 was up 113, NASDAQ up 45, S&P up 46, the Dow up 56. Not much to say beyond that. I mean, the S&P, NASDAQ, they broke three straight declines. We saw a breadth positive for the first time in five sessions. Those names that did poorly the past couple days, those momentum names, memory, saw pretty solid gains. Airlines, cruises did well. Software, exchanges, and logistics companies among the worst performers. We also saw a bit of a curve steepener move. Yields were down 2 to 3 basis points at the front end. Same time, the dollar was down 10 bips. We saw some JPY strength on suspected intervention. And then gold finished up 40, silver was up 10, and crude oil ended up 90, albeit it was a pretty volatile session. Again, not really much going on. It was quiet. It was low volume. The market seemingly just bouncing after a three-day losing streak with not much behind it. Maybe rate stabilization helped a little bit. Certainly might have helped offset the modest upside we saw in oil. Maybe people liked the latest earnings takeaways, which were largely positive. We saw good support for CapEx demand and AI compute. We saw good support for pricing power. Other than that, it was pretty quiet. On the data front, August ADP private payrolls increased 38,000, though below the 47,000 consensus. That was actually its lowest since January. Wage growth for all workers up 3.2% year over year. That is down 10 bips from the previous month. But the market is likely, and certainly I am, just waiting to see the most important data, I would say, that we're getting this week, which is the Friday, August employment report. Wall Street expecting 55,000 increase in jobs in August non-farm payrolls following a 23,000 decline in July. The unemployment rate expected unchanged at 4.1%. All right, let's take a look at a question that came in from the YouTube comment section. It says, what are your thoughts on YPF Sociedad Anonima? YPF is the ticker. I currently have a small position and I'm considering adding more. I'd love to hear your take on the company and whether you see it as a good long-term opportunity at current levels. All right, this company is a energy company. It is an integrated energy company out of Argentina. It's the largest in that country. It produces 30% of the country's oil and gas. They have four refineries within that country. They own 55% of the market share of diesel and gasoline. And it is a state-owned enterprise. 51% of the business is owned by the government of Argentina, and then the rest, it looks like, is floating on the New York Stock Exchange. Now, the company's had crazy growth. Its net profit was at $1.21 billion in the most recent quarter versus $58 million last year. For those of you who like math, that is over 2,000% in year-over-year growth. That's far exceeded consensus expectations. You had total crude output skyrocketing beyond what it was previously.
1: And so,
15: with guidance at a raise, with CapEx at a raise, with a plan that is hoping to expand shale production, is now a good time to get in. As we all know, the energy market is pretty volatile, and investing in a company that is heavily exposed to a country that is not economically doing too well, I mean, where is this revenue coming from, I think, is the important question. So let's pull up geographic revenue. We have like 85% of the revenue is coming from Argentina. That certainly is a little bit less stable. But still, it's up 49% year-to-date. It's up 77% in the past 52 weeks. It's pretty strong since 2022. This is an interesting one, right? This is a company that was not doing well. It has pushed itself to a higher valuation than it has in some time, albeit still 8.4 times price to forward-looking earnings. There is the goal to transform it from a domestic to more of an international energy producer. You have shrinking leverage. But I don't know. I think given this run-up, the stock has priced a lot of that in. I wouldn't be surprised if it's at a major resistance at this point. So I'd keep it on my watch list for now. But given where it is relative to its five-year valuation range, and it's in a bit of an unstable region, I would hesitate to enter a large position at the moment. There's YPF. Thanks for the call. Actually, that was a YouTube question. Well, folks, the InvestTalk Voice Bank never closes. Get your finance and investment questions anytime at 888-99-CHART. Our work continues after the break.
2: This is Carol Platt Liebau for townhall.com. As the 25th anniversary of 9/11 approaches, New York Governor Kathy Hochul is among the leftist Democrats who seem to have learned nothing and forgotten everything. Last week, Hochul visited the Islamic Cultural Center School of New York, whose imam blamed Jews for destroying the World Trade Center after the 9/11 attacks. What's more, Hochul appeared wearing a hijab. Perhaps she thought she was just respecting a religious tradition, but she's dangerously misguided. The hijab is a symbol of female submission, reflecting the view that women's bodies are sinful and must be covered lest men be tempted. 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But it's ironic and outrageous that left-wing women, who accuse conservatives of plotting a real-life Handmaid's Tale, embrace a symbol of the very female oppression they claim to fear.
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15: This morning, the ADP private payroll number printed, and we had 38,000 private sector jobs. That is the weakest since January, and a bit below the consensus, which was 47,000, and lower still than the July number, which was 46. Futures, still though, put a September rate hike roughly at 2 in 3. Let's sit with that combination for a second, because the Fed is about to tighten monetary policy and the labor market is already stalling because an oil-driven inflation shock, well, it's kind of taken the choice away. This is this bind, this stagflationary bind we have been discussing all year, and it's no longer theoretical. PCE is running at 3.7% headline number, 3.3 core. The three governors who dissented in July all wanted to hike then. The committee held on a 93 vote, but September's meeting on the 15th and 16th now looks like the consensus might be to hike. My cat has something to say about it. Kevin Warsh has said that underlying inflation doesn't, if underlying inflation doesn't meaningfully improve, and it probably isn't, that's what we have to do. And it really hasn't. If you strip out the base effects and the revisions, the inflation picture is stubbornly above target, but the labor market is sending a different message entirely. ADP at 38, education and health services accounted for 45,000 of those jobs, more than the entire total. Every other sector was flat or negative. Manufacturing lost, professional services lost. The private economy outside of healthcare shrank. Which is why Friday's payroll report is important. It's the last major data point before the meeting. After July's negative number and the 103,000 in downward revisions we saw in May and June, the bar is pretty low, but low bar in a world where the Fed is expected to hike regardless kind of makes the number feel like it matters less than it should. And I'm a bit concerned here. A Fed that hikes into raising unemployment breaks the implicit contract that's underpinned equity markets for 15 years, the idea that the Fed always bails out stocks. If Warsh raises rates while job creation is at its weakest in 8 months, that's a bit of a different move than we've seen with the Fed put, one that prioritizes inflation credibly over market comfort, and the equity market's not really priced for that world. Now, if the hike comes, does it change anything you'd actually do? Probably not. Your allocation should already reflect higher for longer rates. Money markets go up slightly. Bond duration stays short. Equities stay diversified. The right move might genuinely be nothing, but understanding that the Fed that we've seen over the past 15 years, the one that's always pivoted to save the market, may not exist anymore, that's worth internalizing. Now, that doesn't mean that's the case. But certainly, the next couple months will be a test to that theory. Let's keep things moving and segue back to the InvestTalk Voice Bank, 888-99-CHART.
1: Good morning. This is Dennis from Los Angeles. I'd like to ask a question about GEV, General Electric Vernova. Today, September 1st, it just crossed the 200-day moving average. It's dropped to below the about 875. I have a 20% allocation to this, and I was just wondering, is it advisable to sell half and collect profits on it, or do I hold it in anticipation that it's actually going to go up? But would it be that I'd have to wait till the next quarter? Thank you.
15: Sorry, Jorge, what did he say the allocation was? Okay, that's what I thought I heard. You guys didn't hear that, but he said 20% allocation. If you have a 20% allocation to any individual name, the answer to the question, should I sell part of it, is yes. That is way too much risk in one name, especially a name that's been trading for 3 years. Now, GEV was a spinoff, right? It's not like it's a new company. It was a spinoff from General Electric. It has their power, their electrification, and their wind segment. And it's done genuinely well since it was spun off. I mean, it was trading at 129 back then. It is trading at 921 right now. It's up 59% over the past 52 weeks. But that's too much risk. It doesn't matter if this is the best company in the world. Anything could happen. Anything could happen that dramatically shrinks this company. And that's before I even say that I do like this company. They have a massive cash balance. Their orders are up. Their backlog is almost $180 billion. And this headline EPS miss triggered a bit of a much-needed cooling-off period. But you hold 20%. Trim at least half of that. Probably more. I think that if you're getting above 6% in any individual name, you should always seriously consider lowering your risk. Thanks for the call. On the next Invest Talk, we'll look into this story. Fed rate hike September 2026. Is Warsh's inflation warning a game changer? With Gulf stock markets already falling on rising rate hike bets, investors need to understand what a more hawkish Fed means for stocks, for bonds, and for their wallets. That's tomorrow. For now, I'm Luke Guerrero, and we are ready to take your calls anytime at 888-99-CHART.

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1: With SRN News, I'm Jason Walker. A federal judge blocking President Trump's latest attempt to prohibit automatic U.S. citizenship at birth. Judge Deborah Boardman in Maryland granting a preliminary injunction Wednesday, stopping the executive order until a class action lawsuit by immigrant families is resolved. Chevron to invest $7 billion in its Venezuelan oil projects, expecting to double its current oil production by 2031. Thus far, numerous U.S. oil companies have been slow to commit to new investments in Venezuela. Two people are dead. Several have been injured in a shooting in an apartment in Minneapolis. Two officers among those who were wounded. And a teenage gunman got into a grade school Wednesday morning and wounded a member of the staff, then committed suicide. Yes.
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8: India's foreign exchange reserves hit about $730 billion by mid-August. That was a new all-time high and surpassed the previous record of $728.5 billion, which was set last February before the Iran war started to blow everything up. Now, on paper, that sounds like a country firing on all cylinders. You get nearly $750 billion in reserves. You're the fifth largest economy in the world. You're growing faster than any other major market. But the headline number, as tends to be the case, is a bit misleading. And the gap between the narrative surrounding India and its reality is something that if you're invested in emerging markets, I think you need to understand. First off, how did reserves get back to a record when we spent the last 6 months talking about India burning through them to defend the rupee? The answer is a bit of a financial engineering trick. The RBI introduced special deposit programs in early June that let overseas Indian citizens park foreign currencies at Indian banks at attractive rates. Those programs brought in roughly $73 billion in inflows through mid-August. That's not trade surplus. It's not foreign investments. It's hot money. It can leave as quickly as it arrived. If you strip out that program and its inflows, reserves are substantially below where they were in February. And the rupee tells the real story. It's gained about 1.7% from the record low it hit in May, but it remains among Asia's worst performing currencies this year. The RBI has been spending reserves very aggressively in order to prevent a sharp decline. They've been selling dollars to buy rupee in the open market. And every dollar spent defending their currency is a dollar unavailable for economic stabilization. It's the emerging market dilemma that we talked about when we covered India's double hit from the oil shock back in July. High crude times weak currency means compounding pain for an economy that imports half of its oil from the Gulf. A lot of people are talking about this. I mean, Bloomberg published an analysis on August 30th that examined the gap between Modi's ambition to make India a developed nation by 2047 and the country's actual development metrics. The narrative's compelling. It always has been. You have young demographics. You have a digital infrastructure leapfrog. You have AI adoption. You have manufacturing. But that's not the full story. GDP per capita remains around 2,800. Manufacturing share of GDP has actually declined. Job creation in the formal sector is far below what the working age population growth requires. And the stock market was trading at 26 times earnings earlier this year versus 17 for the broader EM benchmark. So you're paying a significant premium now for a story that really hasn't delivered much. The bank stock pricing anomalies kind of add another layer of risk. India's securities regulators introduced a new auction-based pricing system for IPOs. The system was supposed to improve initial price discovery, but instead it's created these wild swings in bank stock valuations as the market adjusts to this new mechanism. Some banks are pricing at dramatic premiums to book value. Others are that have similar fundamentals or trading at discounts. And so this pricing dispersion doesn't really reflect underlying value. It reflects market structure and more appropriately, a market structure that's in transition, which is a nice way of saying nobody really knows what these stocks are actually worth right now. So should you own India? I think the honest answer is still yes. The structural case really hasn't changed. You have India's demographics, the best in the world for a major economy. You know, the median age is around 28. You have a billion people under 40. It's a rapidly urbanizing population that will likely drive consumption growth for decades. You have these digital payment infrastructures. You have geopolitical repositioning. And a lot of that repositioning is not fully aligned, but is increasingly tilting towards the West. And at a time when the U.S. is seemingly, maybe, hopefully, still trying to find a counterweight to China, this kind of gives access to trade deals and technology and diplomatic goodwill that most emerging markets just can't match. But the entry point matters. At 26 times earnings, you're paying developed market multiples for emerging market risk. The oil vulnerability, the rupee's fragility, the current account deficit that widens by $80 billion for every $10 increase in oil, the unpredictable regulatory environment, this bank stock pricing confusion, these are all risks that deserve a discount, and you're getting the opposite. I would say own India through a diversified EM allocation rather than concentrated bet. You have plenty of available ETFs that give you broad exposure, but pair it with broader EM funds that include net oil exporters. You're hedging. It provides that natural hedge against oil vulnerability that is and has been and will continue to be India's Achilles heel. I'd also size your allocation probably pretty modestly because the volatility in not just the equity market, but also what we've just talked about, the currency during the war has demonstrated that it's not really a buy and forget allocation. That all being said, I'm still pretty bullish on India, right? The story's real, but there's still a bit of an execution gap. And right now the market is pricing the story without fully discounting this reality. All right, let's tackle a fresh caller question that came in to 888-99-CHART.
6: Hey, this question is for Justin or Luke. I'm Joe from South Carolina here. Question is for your company specifically. I know you guys have a minimum amount that's required to be invested through you of, I want to say it's $100,000 or $150,000 or something like that. So does that all have to be in one account? I'm someone who has close to that, but it is spread across like my wife's accounts, my wife's retirement, my HSA, different IRAs. So, you know, there's not more than $30,000 to $50,000 in each of those accounts. So is it something where you guys would manage all of those for that combined value, or would one account have to be at that $150,000? Thanks so much. And I will listen to the answer on the podcast.
8: Yeah, it's a great question. So our account, or our household minimum, so a household, not on a per account basis, is $250,000. But depending on what strategy you want to be in, there are different minimums. For example, our covered call strategy, just because of the nature of that strategy, needs to have a bit more money than any of our other strategies. But it's not on an account by account basis. It's all your accounts put together as a household. Thanks for the call. All right, let's keep things moving and answer another listener question now.
9: Hello, Invest Talk. This is Ron from Foster, Rhode Island. Just piggybacking on the conversation you had about AI infrastructure, what do you guys think of the ETF GRID, G-R-I-D? Not only does it participate in the AI trade, but also the electrical infrastructure in general. Is it a good buy? At what price point do you guys consider it? And also, would this also be an inflationary hedge? Thank you, and look forward to your answer.
8: All right, let's take a look at the ETF GRID, which is the First Trust NASDAQ Clean Edge Smart Infrastructure ETF. Now, this ETF is a bit of a concentrated fund. It is diversified, though, in terms of its national exposure, so it's a global equities. But it's looking to essentially play off of smart grid and electrical infrastructure companies. So you're looking at companies that are either pure plays, meaning there's more than 50% of the revenue are derived from the smart grid and electrical energy infrastructure sector. Now, in terms of cost, it has a net expense ratio of about 56 basis points. So a bit expensive, but you are getting international diversification. Only 42% of the revenue comes from the US, 6% from Germany, 5% from mainland China. You have emerging market revenue exposure there as well. Understandably, because of what you're trying to attack here, most of the money is, most of the allocation is towards industrials, which is 65.69%, utilities 16.97%, technology, which is 12%. What about how concentrated it is in the top holdings? Well, the top 10 is about 60% of the portfolio. So Schneider Electric, Eaton Corp, Johnson Control, some of these names we hold for clients in our strategies. Some of these names we certainly do like. I like what you're thinking here, right? You're trying to capture every electrification theme that we talked about. Grid modernization, AI data center power, renewable integration. And you're doing it in a bit of a diversified way. Now, I think that there are some pros here. This is a pretty large fund in terms of size. I mean, it's got $11 billion. It's probably one of the most liquid, largest ETFs out there. It has existed for a pretty long time. I mean, it has a longer than 10-year track record, which is solid. I certainly like that. It gives you international exposure. It's had a lot of inflows over the past year, so that tells you institutional money is coming in. But it's really highly concentrated, and it's not cheap. It's not expensive, like crazy expensive. I would probably expect maybe like 40 basis points closer to that for international exposure, because you're not really getting any EM companies in there. Either way, if you're trying to find a ETF that is attacking electrification and grid infrastructure, I think this is one of the better ones. That is GRID. Thanks for the call. All right, looks like we have a question that was submitted via web form, and it says, thank you for all you do. Requesting your input on how I should structure and position size gold as a core holding in my regular and tax-deferred accounts. I've been invested for years in IAU and sitting on a healthy growth at around 8% of my portfolio. Also, is paper gold like IAU/GLD really a fair and resilient proxy for gold without the risk of decoupling or degradation over long periods? Any other vehicle do you suggest for holding gold, miner stocks, paper gold, or the good old physical gold in bank deposit boxes? We have talked about gold all the time, right? I think at 8% in IAU, your allocation based on the traditional understanding, about 5 to 10% is good. I think that in this environment with what we've seen, if you wanted to bump that up to 10 to 15%, I think that's reasonable, but I don't think you need to dramatically increase it from here. Going beyond 15 to 20, I think you'd have a bit too much exposure right there, but you know, the right number depends on your conviction level here. Now, for your taxable brokerage account, I think that's where your paper gold, your IAU belongs, right? Gold ETFs are taxed as collectibles at 28% max federal rate on long-term gains. But in a taxable account, you can control when you sell and realize those gains. So you kind of defer taxes indefinitely. If you've been holding this for years at a healthy gain, I wouldn't sell to just switch to another vehicle because the tax hit isn't really worth it. You know, if you wanted to hold it in your tax deferred account, that's fine as well. Because you kind of avoid some of those penalties. But you know, I think if you're very long-term bullish, obviously you get the tax benefits from a Roth IRA because the growth is all completely tax free. But holding gold is important. You know, does paper gold actually track physical gold? Yes. Over the long period, it's been pretty excellent. Now, there is tracking error, but it's been like 10 basis points annually. So it's essentially virtually the same. I think the only degradation over time is that expense ratio drag. But if you think about it, the expense ratio you're paying is in lieu of having to pay storage costs and holding costs. So, you know, you're essentially just giving up one cost for another. Now, theoretically, if everybody tried to redeem their ETF shares for physical gold simultaneously, there wouldn't be enough metal. So you could have decoupling. But I mean, in practice, that's never really happened. And the typical creation redemption mechanism that ETFs use is really what keeps the price of gold aligned with the NAV. So I think gold is an important thing to hold in your portfolio. I think 8% is good if you wanted to go a little bit higher. I don't think there's an issue there. I think IAU as your core is a good way to do it. I think the downside of holding physical gold is that when you want to sell it, you can't just do it from your computer. You got to find somebody who wants to take delivery. So generally speaking, I think for liquidity reasons, having it in a gold tracking ETF is the way to go. Thanks for watching. You know, let's see if we can play a quick voicemail.
10: 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Just want to see you guys check it out. 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Could you look it over for me and let me know your comments and thoughts? 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
8: 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So we talked about this one before. It's absolutely soared the past 3 months. It's up 63% over the past 3 months, in spite of it only being up 7.39% over the past 52 weeks. And in fact, its return has been negative since 2021. This is the first year since 2020 that the return is positive. Now, one of the reasons is aggressive buybacks. I mean, they've had $1.4 billion in buybacks. The company drew down $900 million on its revolver specifically to fund these. Yeah, there has been a bit of a valuation disconnect. There was a recent beat. But anytime a company has just absolutely gone vertical like this, I think the time to enter was before this happened. I think structurally speaking, it has some issues and headwinds related to AI. So for me, I would wait for it to come back down. I suspect there will be a bit of a drawdown after this absolute blast off since the most recent earnings back in June. That is PAYC. Thanks for the call. Well, folks, this is our final break. So if you got that question that you want to get in today and you cannot wait till tomorrow, give me a call now at 888-99-CHART.
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8: The 10-year Treasury touched 4.814 today. It's the highest level we've seen since November 2023. And the S&P is sitting above 7,600, within a whisper of its all-time high. Those two numbers existing at the same time has a meaning that most people never had to really think about, and it might be the most important concept in investing right now. It's called the equity risk premium. It's the extra return you earn for taking the risk of owning stocks instead of just buying a government bond. And it's gone to roughly zero. And by some measures, it might even be negative. What does this mean? Well, take the S&P 500's price-to-earnings ratio, flip it upside down. That gives you the earnings yield. What the market is paying you in earnings, earnings terms per dollar invested. As of June 30th, with the 10-year at just 4.38, the S&P earnings yield was 4.11. That's a gap of negative 0.27%. The long-run average is positive 0.25. And since June 30th, the 10-year has risen another 44 bips and stocks haven't gotten cheaper. That gap has widened further.

0: valuation signal. It's not a timing signal. It just tells you stocks are expensive relative to bonds. It doesn't tell you when the reckoning comes. 10 to 20% pullback is absolutely still coming at some point, but who knows when? Nobody can tell you. I can't tell you. So the practical question for somebody who's close to retirement, who can lock in a 4.8% risk-free rate, does that change your allocation? Maybe. Not because you should sell all your stocks, but because the expected return differential between stocks and bonds, it's collapsed. If equities historically delivered 10%, and bonds delivered 3%, the 7-point gap justified the risk. If equities might deliver 7 to 8 and bonds 4.8, that gap is 2 to 3 points, and you're getting that 2 to 3 points with massively more volatility, more drawdown risk, more sleepless nights. I say this all the time. There are multiple things that are uncertain. One of those things is when you need your money. And somebody who did all the right things leading up to 2008, who needed their money in January 2009, the market didn't care that they did all the right things. Volatility senselessly is taking on unnecessary risk. So at a minimum, it should change your expectations. Stocks from here probably deliver mid, high single digits over the next decade, not the double digits of the last one. And bonds at nearly 5% are genuinely attractive for the first time in, 15 years. So the core of it is, what are you looking for? Are you looking for growth? Stocks make sense. Are you looking for income, a defined income stream? Maybe dividend stocks aren't the answer. Maybe with these new yields, bonds might be. But the good news is, it's not binary. You don't have to choose one or the other. But the relative argument for stocks from a valuation perspective has never been weaker in your investing lifetime. Well, folks, that does it for another episode of Invest Talk. Justin and I thank you for listening and encourage you to tell your friends and family members about our free podcast downloads. You can find those at iTunes and you can find those at Spotify. And while you're over there, we'd really appreciate it if you left us a rate and review. Or if you have a question, leave it in the review section as well. Additionally, we have a YouTube channel. I encourage you all to go check out our YouTube exclusive content. It's Invest Talk with 2 T's over there on YouTube. And today's show made you think about your personal financial circumstances and whether or not it's all really headed in the right direction. I think it's a good idea just to get a second set of eyes on things. 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Super easy. Submit some statements. We drop a report. Then you have a conversation with either Justin or myself. Independent thinking, shared success. This is Invest Talk. Good night.
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2: For nearly 3,000 years, Homer's The Iliad has shaped the Western imagination. As one of the foundational works of Western literature, it explores permanent questions about honor, courage, leadership, friendship, justice, and what it means to live a noble life. In one of the epic's defining moments, Achilles returns to battle after the death of his beloved friend Patroclus, setting aside his wounded pride to confront the responsibilities that come with greatness. His decision reveals one of the central themes of the Iliad, that true greatness requires more than strength. It demands character, sacrifice, and the pursuit of what is right. 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
3: News this hour from Town Hall. I'm Jason Walker. Energy Secretary Chris Wright says President Trump wants to unleash Venezuela's potential with deals partnering the Pentagon and U.S. companies with a stake in Venezuela's oil reserve.
4: We are trying to work at what I call Trump speed. President Trump didn't want a nudge or a slow drift in the positive direction. He wanted to see as fast as possible transformation in Venezuela.
3: Newly unearthed posts are now putting Michigan's Democratic Senate nominee back on the defensive.
5: Deleted tweets from Michigan Democratic Senate nominee Abdul Said are drawing new attention over his comments about 9/11. The post from 2020 to 2022 compared the attacks to America's wars that followed and criticized U.S. counterterrorism policy. Al Said also wrote that the post 9/11 response targeted Muslim Americans while ignoring white supremacist threats. The tweets were recovered after they had been deleted. Willie Nelson, Washington.
3: Appearing on the Salem Radio Network, Senate Majority Leader John Thune of South Dakota says he is keeping an extremely close eye on the Lone Star State, where Republican Ken Paxton's bid for the Senate is running against a extremely Democrat socialist.
6: Texas is expensive. There are 20 media markets down there. We need help there. We need MAGA Inc. and everybody else engaged, but we can't afford to lose Texas. So everybody needs to, whether they like the way the primary came out or not, get on board with the team and make sure that Paxton wins.
3: And a much different kind of issue right now in Texas. Authorities have rescued dozens of people as former Tropical Storm Edward lingered over parts of the state. The now tropical depression dumping 2 feet of rain in parts of southeast Texas. Federal judge has blocked President Trump's latest attempt to prohibit automatic U.S. citizenship at birth. More on these stories, townhall.com.
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3: A spokesman for the RNC Dallas GOP 2026 midterm convention tells the Salem Radio Network this event will remind voters of President Trump's many accomplishments.
9: 2 years ago, the American people voted overwhelmingly for President Trump to secure the border, to tackle Biden inflation, and he has done that. He has secured the border. There's no longer millions of illegal immigrants pouring in here from countries all over the world. He delivered the largest tax cut in history. But at the end of the day, President Trump, since 2016, has fought for hardworking Americans, and that is the intended audience of this midterm convention. He wants you to know that if you are a hardworking American, you are working hard every single day to put food on the table for your family. You just want your kids to be able to grow up in a safe community. He is fighting every single day in Washington for you.
3: Spokesman Zach Kraft says Vice President J.D. Vance will speak on Wednesday night, September 9th, followed by the president, who will be appearing on Thursday, the 10th. Breaking news and analysis, townhall.com. Right now, there are more questions than answers in a very closely watched trial in Massachusetts. Basically, what happens next? And the jury in the Lindsay Clancy murder trial still can't reach a verdict.
10: If a Massachusetts jury cannot reach a verdict on whether Lindsay Clancy is criminally responsible for strangling her three children in 2023, the judge will declare a mistrial, and then prosecutors will have to decide whether to retry Clancy on murder charges. Legal experts say there are also other options, including offering Clancy a plea deal or deciding not to put her on trial again. Jurors heard conflicting testimony about her mental health and what role that played in the killings. Clancy does not deny strangling her children at their home, but says postpartum psychosis led to her actions. Prosecutors argue she knew what she was doing. I'm Julie Walker.
3: And more on these stories at townhall.com.
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15: Stock market's been a little sluggish recently. We are in the month of September, and there is a lot of headlines about it being a tough month for investors to succeed. I'm liking what we're doing for the year to date. 8 months in. I'm liking what we've done in the last year, 2 years, 3.5 years. I feel productive about the earnings. Later in the show, I'm going to be talking with Patrick O'Hare about earnings and the stock market and what to expect going into the fall. So I just wanted to start with that. Now I kind of want to get off track and get back on track. If you're picking up what I'm putting down, a 12-year-old boy, his name is Kevin Sosa. The Detroit Tigers have reached a pre-agreement with a 12-year-old boy for a $4 million signing bonus, making him the youngest player in international baseball history to secure a deal of that magnitude. I looked at a little video footage of this kid taking bat in practice, and he's huge. There's something to be said about feeding your kid hormone-filled milk. This boy's $4 million deal for a 12-year-old boy. I'm going to say this, and I know it's going to like be like walking right up the line. He hasn't hit puberty, but he's kind of hit puberty. He's huge. He most 12-year-olds don't have a lot of hair on their body. He probably looks like a gorilla. $12 million. I've got a friend, his son plays baseball. I'm like, tell your kid to give up. In 1798, robbers hit the Bank of Pennsylvania for America's first recorded bank heist. They nabbed $163,000. That seems like a lot of money to be in the bank overnight. It was an inside job. Someone should make a movie on this because I'm dying to like wear a powdered wig and like do my rabbling. That's the first recorded bank heist in the United States. And we all love a good bank heist movie. So after three straight days of losses, the Dow Jones Industrial Average gained nearly 300 points, while the S&P 500 and the NASDAQ rose about 0.5%. The Russell 2000 said, anything you can do, I can do better. Climbed 1.2%. Reason was pretty simple today. Treasury yields stopped going up. 10-year Treasury briefly hit 4.81% this morning. Highest level since November of 2023, before backing off and finishing essentially unchanged at 4.8%. That's still a pretty hefty yield, but after the recent run-up, the market was happy just to see rates stop moving higher. In the second segment, or as the count from Sesame Street would say, two, in the second segment, I'm going to be talking about my prediction for Treasury yields to go to 4%, not this year, but over the next 15 to 24 months. And what will that do? That should provide gasoline for the stock market, gasoline for the Russell 2000, gasoline for the housing market. But you need to do your own homework on this or come to an event. I've got a wealth preservation retirement planning event coming up in Lafayette, 10 a.m. to noon in 10 days. Sign up at robblackshow.com. I'll give specifics on the vibe of the economy and the stock market, stocks that I hold, stocks that I've let go, investments for the long term, trades for the short term. On top of that, I'll bring two financial planners, certified financial planners. It's the best designation in the industry, Ryan and Julie. The room is filling up. We'll answer all questions. Sign up at robblackshow.com. It's Saturday the 12th, 10 days from now, 10 to noon in Lafayette. Now let's move on. Another reason the 10-year Treasury, and in the short term, I think it can go to 5% if things get crazy. We're focused on inflation and we're focused on the national debt. This time next year, we're going to be focusing on AI productivity is either a boom or AI investment is a bust. And that's why I think rates go to 4%. Both of them are positive for the economy. No. The first one is positive for the economy. The second one, not so much, but positive for the stock market. Because right now, oil and interest rates are the market's two biggest troublemakers. You always have to look into the future. Right now, oil remains about $90 a barrel as the conflict involving Iran continues to create concerns about supplies moving the Strait of Hormuz. WTI Brent settled in around $91. I'm sorry, WTI oil finished around 91. Brent finished around 96. Energy Secretary Chris Wright said more than 17 million barrels of oil moved through the Strait of Hormuz on Monday. Trump wants to rename the Strait of Hormuz to the Trump Strait. I don't know, man. Cuckoo ka-choo, that's a bit weird for me. The highest level since the war began, 17 million barrels. Iran quickly came out and said, nah, he's lying. His administration's lying. But the longer oil stays elevated, the greater the risk that energy prices begin feeding back into inflation expectations. My belief now is the Federal Reserve is on hold. No. The Federal Reserve is going to raise rates this year. But again, like I said, a couple times they're going to cut next year. So if you believe, like I believe, that I think the Strait of Hormuz situation will wind up maybe after the midterm election, so another 60 to 80 days, maybe before, I don't know. But that at point in time should see oil come back down and inflation creep back lower. Sometimes the market doesn't need good news. It just needs the bad news to stop getting worse. So the bond yields, you know, didn't follow things higher today with oil. The breadth was encouraging. 10 of the 11 S&P 500 sectors finished higher, and the equal weighted S&P 500 gained about as much as traditional market cap weighted index. The Russell 2000's 1.2% gain was a sign that investors weren't simply hiding in a handful of mega cap names. Underneath the broad market rally, there was an interesting split in technology. AI infrastructure continues to look very healthy. NVIDIA gained 3 to 4% today after Dell surged 16%. Dude, it's got to be a Dell. Greatest ad campaign ever? No. It's a pretty good one, though. When you have a young 20-year-old kid telling you, dude, you got to get a Dell. And people like me are like, wait, what's this young guy saying? So Broadcom's earnings came after the bell. More on that in a second. Palo Alto Networks, MongoDB, Palantir, and CrowdStrike all fell sharply. In some cases, the companies actually delivered solid results. Good isn't necessarily good enough anymore when expectations and valuations are already sky high. The S&P 500 finished at a dubious number, 7,666. And the NASDAQ at 26,218, the Dow at 53,062. So for the year, the Russell's the big winner, up 19%. Mid-cap 400 is up 13.4%. The NASDAQ up 12.8%. The S&P 500 up 12%. And the Dow up 10.4%. Broadcom just delivered another monster quarter, and Wall Street still not impressed. Revenue jumped 86% to $29.6 billion. Earnings nearly doubled to $3.32 a share. And its AI chip business exploded up 221% to $16.7 billion. Broadcom expects AI chip sales to grow another 236% this quarter. The problem is, and the reason the stock closed a little, went down a little bit in after hours, is that, and we don't know on the conference call yet, this is a problem with the AI trade, expectations. Companies aren't being judged against last year. They're being judged against an already enormous future. Broadcom's revenue guidance of $34.8 billion slightly topped expectations, but its operating margin forecast came in a little bit late. And investors are still looking for the company to raise its massive $100 billion 2027 outlook. So a lot going on. Let's take a look at Broadcom to see how they're trading as I'm recording this segment right now. Give me just a second. Tom Cruise says he expresses confidence that Paramount's going to stick with 30 movies a year. I don't know about that. Okay, hold on, right? Broadcom, let's take a quick look. Of course, when I need to do this, everything moves a little bit slower. There it is. It's down 11 bucks, down 3% in aftermarket. I'll have more on that tomorrow morning on my podcast, Rob Black Show, where you can find podcasts. 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
16: This is Carol Platt Liebau for townhall.com. As the 25th anniversary of 9/11 approaches, New York Governor Kathy Hochul is among the leftist Democrats who seem to have learned nothing and forgotten everything. Last week, Hochul visited the Islamic Cultural Center School of New York, whose imam blamed Jews for destroying the World Trade Center after the 9/11 attacks. What's more, Hochul appeared wearing a hijab. Perhaps she thought she was just respecting a religious tradition. But she's dangerously misguided. The hijab is a symbol of female submission, reflecting the view that women's bodies are sinful and must be covered lest men be tempted. Our Constitution protects religious liberty, so Muslim women are free to wear hijabs. But it's ironic and outrageous that left-wing women, who accuse conservatives of plotting a real-life Handmaid's Tale, embrace a symbol of the very female oppression they claim to fear.
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15: I don't do this often, but tomorrow could be kind of a big day for the stock of Tesla. They're having a Cybercab launch streaming event. Something along those lines. The Cybercab, not quite a Tesla. It has no steering wheel and no brakes. It does it all automatically. So you won't be able to take over if you want it to. So it's all part of the robo-taxi rollout that's going to take place tomorrow, September 3rd, in Texas. While past events have driven mixed stock reactions, there is more at stake right now with the official launch of the long-awaited Cybercab. Past events, tangible evidence of commercial development and deployment tends to be an important differentiator for stock performance. We know they've been producing Cybercabs, again, without the steering wheel and without the brake pedals, and that they're parking them right now in a parking lot. So Thursday's event is merely an unveiling with limited vehicles committed to the road. If that's the case, expect the stock to sell off. But if there's a broader rollout that has a material impact on the Tesla robotaxi fleet size, expect it to drive stock performance. Analysts are going into the event with a positive bias, I believe, as recent Texas DMV data shows that Tesla has registered 40 additional Cybercabs for commercial operation, suggesting Tesla is preparing for a larger scale rollout. Interesting, right? Do you want to do a one-day bet? I don't. BTIG's Jonathan Krinsky talked a little bit about the AI bottleneck trade. He says it looks tired. The AI news cycle over the last couple of months continues to be robust. And yet the price action in the bottleneck stock suggests a lot of this news has already been priced in. And perhaps this is as good as it gets. If you own AI companies in your portfolio, you don't want to hear that. He has a custom AI bottleneck basket at BTIG. It fell 32% from the June highs to the July lows. Broke its multi-year uptrend and after a 28% rally failed into resistance and is now heading lower again. The AI bottleneck trade continues to look tired. That's interesting. Google Trends, which shows you what people are searching for on Google, searches for AI bottleneck have come crashing down after peaking in late June. Everything on Wall Street is a very crowded trade. Do you know why? My brother invests, my sister invests, my neighbor invests, I invest. I invest for some institutional investors with EP Wealth. Billions and billions of dollars. Everyone knows someone who invests. Everyone. If you have a 401k, you invest. Everyone invests and everyone knows about the AI trade. So it's a very crowded trade. You need to get in when the markets are down, or you need to get in when the stock is disconnected, if you will. I think it's fair to say things to think about and what's in your portfolio. Let's talk about the bond market right now. What if long-term interest rates are actually closer to a big decline than another big rise? It sounds incredibly strange when inflation deficits and government borrowing are keeping rates elevated today. But can you look 6 months ahead? I got my binoculars out, and you're saying, no, they're called binoculars. No, mine are called barnoculars because they're filled with alcohol. And when I get really, no, of course not. But if you look 6 months ahead with binoculars or barnoculars or with ESPN, whatever it is you're using to get that vibe, the biggest force moving the markets in 2027 may have little to do with Washington and our deficits or the Fed and inflation. Right now, we've pushed the 10-year higher, 4.7, 4.8%. 30-year, 5.2, 5.3%. Long rates are high today because of inflation and fiscal problems, but that could end up being dominated in 2027 by something different, AI. Now, listen, you're going to call me crazy. I'm a little loco in the coco. If AI succeeds and tech companies generate trillions in revenue, AI will be massively deflationary and push rates lower. If AI does not work, the bubble burst and the NASDAQ goes down 30, 40, or 50%. Investors would be rotating essentially out of equities into treasuries and long rates fall dramatically. So over the next 6 months, the market will make up its mind about which AI scenario is playing out. The bottom line right now is that the financial markets are driven by narratives. The narrative this year is on debt that came, I don't want to say came out of nowhere. It cycled back in. So the narrative in rates day is all about inflation and fiscal problems. But the narrative going into 2027 is going to be all about the success of AI or the failure of AI. You don't necessarily need to have to know whether the AI boom ends in productivity miracle or market bust. Either outcome could be bullish for long duration treasuries. Question for investors is whether you are looking 6 months ahead or simply looking at today's headlines. Ooh-wee! Later in the show, I'm going to talk about real estate. And when I just talked about yields going from 4.8% on the 10-year, maybe to 4% in the next 12 to 18 months, real estate could have a move. I'm going to talk about that later in the show. Robinhood Banking has crossed $4 billion in assets. That feels like a very small number, all things considered. But for a young app economy, banking stock, investing stock, crypto stock, prediction market stock, $4 million is a big brown number. And Vlad Tenev, who sounds like a Dracula, said, "We don't take that kind of growth lightly. It's a sign of how much trust customers are placing in us with their money. If I were to say one stock, if you were to say one stock for the next 30 years, Rob, and again, I haven't thought about this more than for 1 minute. I'm making it up as I go along. But if I can do one stock, it might be Robinhood. Because my kids, and a lot of kids in the world, are going to inherit mom and dad's money. And they don't want to use, I use Schwab and I used to use Ameritrade. And I've got a couple other brokers out there. But Robinhood's kind of in a good position. They got credit cards. They got so much going on now. And kids like it. And it's kind of a one-stop shop. Uber's in the news today. Nebius Avride. Avride being autonomous vehicle ride. Says expanded Dallas robotaxi area is going to expand to 31 square miles. This was tweeted out in the next post. Big news and big D. Following 100,000 plus autonomous rides at Uber, we've expanded our Dallas robotaxi area to 31 square miles, more than tripling the size since launch. Catch a ride in the Uber app today. That's pretty interesting. Let's go back 4 or 5 minutes when I was talking about Tesla having a big event tomorrow. Uber's making sure they get a little headlines before Tesla steals them tomorrow. Yesterday, you saw Waymo do the same thing, as did Zooks. Come up with announcements that say, look how great we're doing. We're expanding. Is that a hedge? Is that a hedge against Elon Musk and Tesla in their event tomorrow on the CyberCab? I think it kind of is. I have a big event coming up. No hedge needed in 10 days, Saturday, September 12th, 10 a.m. to noon. It's a wealth preservation retirement planning event with EP Wealth and myself. I'm going to give up a lot of information about stocks I own, but we're also going to talk about what you're doing right and wrong with your financial planning, your retirement issues, what products you're missing, what products you're doing great. We'll give you a free preliminary plan after the event. 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
2: I'm Elizabeth McDonald, and this is the Fox Business Report.
4: The major averages rose, snapping a three-session losing streak as easing bond yields offset Iran tensions. Chip stocks rebounded from recent selling, with NVIDIA leading the charge. Its stock advanced 3%. Most all of the 11 S&P 500 sectors were higher, with tech and healthcare the best performers. Oil hitting a six-week high, with West Texas Intermediate crude settling around $91. The Dow up 295 points. The Nasdaq higher by 118, S&P 500 up 35. Dell Technology stock surging nearly 16%. Its business jumped in its recent quarter, especially for servers used in AI. Dell also raised its full-year revenue guidance. After the bell, Broadcom delivering an earnings and revenue beat for its third quarter, but its stock is wavering after hours after the chipmaker issued mixed fourth-quarter guidance. That's your Fox Business Report. I'm Hillary Barsky, invested in you.
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15: Joining me now from briefing.com, Patrick O'Hare. Mr. O'Hare, it's been a few weeks, so we've had some time to pause, reflect, and think about what's going on with the markets. Welcome back to the show.
24: Hi, Rob. Thanks. Glad to be back with you.
15: So we've moved from summer into the fall. Kids are back in school. And we're starting to think about the last 4 months of the year. We hear again and again that September is not the greatest month and that bad things can happen this month with a very dull stock market. And by dull, the VIX is not showing a lot of anxiety. What do you make of the current market conditions?
24: Well, yeah, I think you have a market right now where you can, you know, you can paint both scenarios, a bullish one and a bearish one,
15: wow,
24: pretty vividly.
15: Okay.
24: And so I think you have a market that's been pretty much just stuck because there's an appreciation for both sides of that picture. And you also have a scarring effect, if you will, with a lot of market participants that work their way through the dot-com boom and bust, see remnants of that perhaps manifesting today with respect to the AI build-out. But also, I think they can appreciate that AI could be a different beast in terms of what it can deliver economically speaking. And so it's just, yeah, it's a market trying to make up its mind. It's a market, I would point out, that's actually gotten less expensive over the summer months because the earnings growth has been spectacular. We're coming off of a second quarter with, you know, a blended growth rate of almost 53%, which is just astounding. And I think that in that good news, though, there's a fear that it can't last. And so I think that's why, despite the market cheapening up a bit, there isn't a lot of chasing that lower valuation just yet, because market participants want to see that strong earnings growth, but they have this nudging or nagging concern that it just might not.
15: The earnings have been the best that I've seen in my 30-year career. I want a little bit more credit. I want the markets to give a little bit more credit. Is it fair that it's a show me kind of situation? Because it feels like the valuations have come lower and this is an opportunity, but I don't want to influence you too much.
24: Well, I would agree with you. You and I have been at this pretty much the same amount of time, and it's the same perspective. Yeah, these earnings have just been the best that I've ever seen. And I guess harkening back to a little bit of what I just said is that I think it is fair, because we know what can happen if you get into an economic uniquely difficult environment as far as how earnings can drop off precipitously. And I just do think that there's reason to have that. Prove it to me, and then we'll reward you, as opposed to at this juncture, giving the rewards before the work has been done. And that's what most of last year was about, a lot of rewards before these companies showed their work. And once they showed their work, though, it was pretty extraordinary, and you saw a lot of momentum building in the market. And but now it has turned into a bit of that prove me story, because the earnings growth has been so spectacular. It's almost hard to get your mind around the idea that it would persist at the same type of growth rate.
15: Although there are some outliers like the investments in SpaceX counting as one-time earnings gains. Let's go back to Jackson Hole and the Fed chairman and what his job is right now, looking at the dual mandates of keeping inflation in check. 2% seems like a far-off scenario, but the employment numbers seem to be softening just a skosh on the edges. And there's a big report coming up on Friday. How do you feel about the Fed's position, and what's your position in all this? If you were Fed chairman.
24: Well, I think the Fed chair has pretty much laid the groundwork for a rate hike, frankly, at least in terms of what the Fed knows now, what the inflation data shows now, and what the Fed chair is saying about the Fed's desire to fight inflation that's been above target for 5 years now. And the Fed chair acknowledged that the committee would be attentive to market signals as opposed to just offering that forward guidance. And so what the market is signaling here, presumably, is that the Fed needs to raise rates. And it's going to be a really important meeting decision, because Mr. Warsh's credibility will be on the line if the inflation rate is still reasonably above that 2% target, and we still have elevated energy prices and signs of pass-through effects that the Treasury Secretary would deem secondary and third-order effects. And Mr. Warsh pointed out in his Jackson Hole speech how over 50% of the basket of goods in the PCE index are above their averages. So there's a lot to get worked through still as it relates to getting inflation under control. And given that, one has reason to believe that the Fed should move ahead with a rate hike. But the question is, will they, or might they continue to sit there and maintain this wait and see stance? I think you have a lot of other Fed officials who are getting a bit antsy about doing that.
15: I am very conscious that the midterm elections are about 80 days away now, it feels like. It should start getting a little bit more tense with the political machinations, if you will, of making political sausage. Any thoughts on what you're vibing or feeling might be happening in the next 60, 80 days on the markets with midterms in mind?
24: Right. Well, this is a market that has certainly benefited from a more relaxed regulatory environment since President Trump came into office.
15: Okay.
24: It's a market that's operated under the assumption that the GOP-controlled Congress and the Republican president are going to pursue any type of policy that's going to be generally, let's say, market-friendly. So if you get some type of outcome that shifts that control, and it, I guess many reports are suggesting, and it is early, but many reports are suggesting that at least that the House would skew toward the Democrats with this midterm election, then you run into a bit of an interference phase here as far as policymaking is concerned. Now, not sure how that translates in terms of executive orders and all of that, but at least initially one could argue that that it wouldn't be as market friendly to have a split Congress as it is now currently.
15: I guess we have to now at this point in time come up with other things that are involved in the market to focus in on. What are your thoughts on, I don't know, where do we go with this? Yeah, we can go to the economy, the strong, the K-shaped economy, the credit. We can go with national debt, which $40 trillion, people have turned that into a huge story recently in financial media. Anything pressing in your head that you want to talk about?
24: Sure. It is all related to a little bit of what you just mentioned about interest rates, right? They are going to provide some important answers here in terms of where the market goes. And in fact, thinking about this is that the stock market might give us the answer, frankly, as far as why rates are going up. So we have a lot of arguments out there that suggest it's a structural issue related to the level of the national debt, also tied into concerns about inflation that's elevated and not coming down to that target. A lot of concerns about the supply that's coming there from all the AI debt issuance and that competing with treasuries. But the Treasury Secretary recently has made the case that this is rates are up because the economy is strong. And objectively, in a Atlanta Fed GDP Now model estimate that forecasts 4.8% real GDP growth in the third quarter, you can make a case that makes sense. But if the rates are going up because the economy is strong, that should bleed through to better earnings, right, or strong earnings. So the stock market would appreciate that. If the stock market does not react well as interest rates go up, it would suggest to us that perhaps the stock market is tuning into the idea that there is something more structural here. It's not just about a strong economy, and it's about these other issues that will keep rates elevated, and that would ultimately weigh on valuations and growth prospects. So it's another one of those contributing factors, bringing it back to the top of the interview, of why the market's kind of been in this sideways trance for a while here and is going to kind of operate on a day-by-day basis with the data that it sees in front of it and trade off that data, and then ultimately get to a point where it either breaks out or breaks down.
15: We've got about a minute or two left in the segment. Mr. O'Hare, is there any final thoughts that you want to throw in? Because I've steered this in my direction.
24: Well, there's always some key economic data, it seems like, each week, but the biggest report of them all is out this Friday. It's the employment situation report. And perversely, it's a report that maybe the market might want to see some softness in, frankly, because the market's been governed recently by the fear of rising interest rates, rising real rates being a competitive factor for stocks. And so if you can get an employment report that kind of eases some of the inflation concerns or suggests that maybe growth isn't as strong as what's being projected right now, you might see some relief in the interest rate complex that then the market reacts kindly to. Whereas on the other hand, if you get something that's quite strong, pick up an average hourly earnings growth, then you might get the reverse of that. But so interest rates are going to be very important. This employment report will be an important market mover to cap off the week as we head into the Labor Day weekend.
15: Thanks very much. As always, glad to have you back. Great insights. Hopefully everything's going well in your world. Everything's going great in mine. You can find me online at Rob Black Show. You can find Briefing at briefing.com. It's Patrick O'Hare with briefing.com, a reliable source of domestic and international news you can use. I'm Rob Black.
3: With SRN News, I'm Jason Walker. Shooting at a downtown Minneapolis apartment building has now left three people dead, including the suspect, five others wounded. Authorities say those wounded include two police officers, both of whom are in stable condition. And a 19-year-old gunman forcing his way into a grade school in Virginia Wednesday. He then shot and wounded a staff member, then killed himself. No word on a motive. Another day, another no verdict. Jurors in the Lindsey Clancy trial have gone home without a verdict on day number five of deliberations. They have twice said they cannot agree on whether the Massachusetts mother is criminally responsible for the killing of her three small children. And a new investigation finds virtually every American has been targeted by scammers. SRN News.
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16: This is Carol Platt-Liebau for townhall.com. As the 25th anniversary of 9/11 approaches, New York Governor Kathy Hochul is among the leftist Democrats who seem to have learned nothing and forgotten everything. Last week, Hochul visited the Islamic Cultural Center School of New York, whose imam blamed Jews for destroying the World Trade Center after the 9/11 attacks. What's more, Hochul appeared wearing a hijab. Perhaps she thought she was just respecting a religious tradition, but she's dangerously misguided. The hijab is a symbol of female submission, reflecting the view that women's bodies are sinful and must be covered lest men be tempted. Our Constitution protects religious liberty, so Muslim women are free to wear hijabs. But it's ironic and outrageous that left-wing women, who accuse conservatives of plotting a real-life Handmaid's Tale, embrace a symbol of the very female oppression they claim to fear.
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15: Mortgage rates are rising. Oh. Sometimes I look back on my life and I go, good thing I decided to buy a house in my 20s, even though I really couldn't afford it and I didn't really have a good financial plan. Then I sold it, moved to the West Coast, bought another home. Then I sold that and moved to a new home and bought that one. All along, prices were rising in the 1990s, late 1990s when I first bought, in the 2000s when I second bought. I bought actually after the market corrected, and my third, it seems to play into a pattern. And I'm fortunate that my mortgage rates, I've got 3 or 4 of them. Some of them are 2.5%, some of them are 3.5%, but they're all in that range. 30-year mortgage rates now are at 6.89%. Apollo Management's Torsten Slok, he shared the firm's updated U.S. housing market outlook. Let's face it, it's a great way to build wealth over time. He says, conditions look pretty grim. Things largely look stuck in place with little on the horizon to help jumpstart the market. Slok wrote, and by the way, he's the coolest guy on the planet. I've met him. The O in his name has that Norwegian dash through it, as if it's zeroing it out. I think that's cool. But he said, nobody's moving. The structural decline in the share of the U.S. population changing address continues, and the share of households planning to move over the next 12 months has fallen to a record low of 7%. When I looked at that number, I went back to 1980, and people were moving One out of five people are moving year over year on a previous year. There was a lot of transition. There was a lot of turnover. Realtors must have loved it. Now today it's moved from about 20% down to 7%. So I think that's informing. Data recently showed that home sales appear to be headed for their worst year in more than a decade, and the slowdown is likely to be prolonged. Economist David Rosenberg said last month that he sees parallels to the 2008 housing crash, as many metrics of home prices show signs of cracking. Apollo's analysis found more evidence that home buyers may need to prepare for even tougher times ahead as the housing market freeze deepens. So Torsten Slok wrote down, and he's the economist that I'm talking about, he wrote down 10 reasons

0: mortgages. Why would anyone want to trade a 3% mortgage for a 7% mortgage just to get a house you may not even like? Immigration has dropped, causing household formation to slow. Fewer new households means fewer people entering the housing market and less organic demand for homes. Another insight that he had was U.S. homes are aging quickly, the median age now being 42 years old, as the construction of new homes remains low. America isn't building enough new housing, so we're increasingly asking yesterday's homes to house tomorrow's families. I have a lovely home. I wonder what it's going to be like in 10, 20 years when I decide to sell it to another young family that might have kids because it's got a pool, it's got a lot of space. You see where I'm going at, huh? So the house is old and it's going to be older in 10, 20 years. Maybe people will be like, oh, no, I want new construction. The median size, again, half the homes sold and half homes sold above and below of new single family homes has decreased over the past 10 years, leading to smaller homes across the country. This would be referred to as shrinkflation with a roof. You're paying more for housing while getting fewer square feet. Next up on his insights was home price growth has slowed to roughly 1%, but it's increasing for higher end buyers who are not overly dependent on mortgage rates. Because I work with a financial planner, I get what's called a pledged asset loan. So I can get a mortgage now at 2 to 3% if I put up shares of Apple or Microsoft or Nvidia. Why would I go to a mortgage lender? So the housing market's become increasingly bifurcated. Cash rich buyers are still playing while rate sensitive buyers are sitting on the sidelines. Two more insights from Torsten Slok from Apollo. He said equity amongst US homeowners is roughly 35 trillion, averaging out to $400,000 for each owner occupied property. So while buying a home has become brutally expensive, those who already own a home are sitting on an enormous amount of wealth. And finally, he talked about the delinquency rate for multifamily homes has passed their 2011 peak, reaching the highest point since the Great Financial Crisis, which means that's the part of the housing story that could get ugly. The pain is increasingly moving from the would-be homeowner to people who finance the properties. You can find me online at Rob Black Show. You can meet me in person at an upcoming event. I have a wealth preservation retirement planning event coming up this month. And or a Pints and Portfolio. You get to meet a few CFPs. We give information about investing, wealth preservation, retirement planning, what I'm buying, what I'm selling. Last time we did one of these, oh boy, lots of valuable information, lots of positive trades came out of that. On many levels, I still invest, but on some opportunities, I do trades. I always share with you everything that I can. You can sign up for events at robblackshow.com. That's robblackshow.com.
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1: News this hour from Town Hall. I'm Jason Walker. President Trump announcing renewed U.S. military strikes against Iran, but say they won't last too long, though he adds the United States does remain prepared to strike again at any time if necessary.
2: We hit them hard last night, very hard. They gave a little love tap, but we hit them very hard last night. We took out all of the new equipment that they tried to build along the Strait of Hormuz, some defensive, some offensive. They were trying to see the ships because they can't see the ships. You know, we're taking out a lot of ships. They can't see it because they have no radar because we blew it up. And we blew up much more than their radar last night. It was a very heavy attack last night. And we're prepared to do another one anytime we want.
1: Speaking with reporters at the White House, the president was asked if he will arm the Iranian opposition after calling on Iran's people to, quote, rise up against the regime.
2: I'd love to tell you that, but it wouldn't be appropriate to say. But I mean, I understand their plight. They're being shot right now. You know, these gentlemen sit here in the lap of luxury and they see things, but over there it's not so luxurious.
1: Authorities have rescued dozens of people after then Tropical Storm Edward dumped 2 feet of rain in parts of southeast Texas. In Beaumont, Mayor Roy West says at one time 36,000 customers in the town were without power.
3: They have multiple crews staged to begin repairs, so I expect that'll be going on. We'll also have street crews out putting up stop signs where the lights are out, but people need to be extremely careful. A lot of traffic lights are out. Please stop. Also, be aware of any downed trees.
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0: Once again, it's time for Yesteryear, a look back at your favorite dramas, westerns, comedies, and musical variety shows from the golden age of radio. Here's your host for Yesteryear, Craig Roberts.
1: Time once again to settle into your favorite easy chair for another hour of vintage radio. Later on, we'll experience murder at midnight. But first, on the lighter side, let's get educated in the Halls of Ivy. The Halls of Ivy starred Ronald Colman, who, for the first decade of radio's life, avoided the microphone with a passion. The Halls of Ivy was first heard on NBC in 1950. It ran Wednesday nights until 1952. With Colman came his wife, Benita Hume, who had accompanied him on the Jack Benny program and had quite equally charming as a light comedian. The Halls of Ivy was tailor-made for the Colmans, suiting their lifestyle and their timing perfectly. The program was created by Don Quinn, a veteran of nearly two decades with Fibber McGee and Molly, when he put the Halls of Ivy together. Nat Wolf directed. The theme, The Halls of Ivy, was sung by a hollowed Ivy League fashion choir. Quinn's writing, as always, was first rate. But the success of The Halls of Ivy mainly rested with the Colmans. Return with us now to those exciting days of yesteryear with The Halls of Ivy. We'll give a listen to a rare recording of the original audition program from June of 1949. Another classic show from the golden age of radio here on Yesteryear.

0: Welcome to Ivy, the town of Ivy and Ivy College. It is co-educational and non-sectarian, and its age is indicated by the fact that until recently, the curriculum required 2 years of Greek. Ivy is all American. Its student body is a pretty fair cross-section of our country's youthful seekers of knowledge, with a small smattering of time wasters, those fun-loving rovers who infest every college campus. Dr. William Hall, Ph.D., LL.D., and M.A., is president of Ivy, at least until the end of the month. His reappointment will shortly be under discussion by the Board of Regents, now meeting in the boardroom in the east wing of the library.
1: I have to catch the 4 o'clock train.
2: Hope you can make it this weekend.
1: Aren't we about finished?
2: Remember the days we used to get a $20 gold piece?
3: Gentlemen, I regret that this has been a rather long, drawn-out session, and your restlessness is excusable. However, we have one more item of business on our agenda, and an important one. It concerns the reappointment of Dr. Hall as president.
1: We can make that unanimous.
4: Fine president.
3: It seems to me, as chairman of this board, that Dr. Hall's record is so eminently satisfactory that there can be no serious obstacle in the way of his confirmation. His 6 years of service has been... Mr. Wellman?
1: Yes. What about Mrs. Hall?
5: Wellman, for heaven's sake, what are you talking about?
3: What about Mrs. Hall, Mr. Wellman?
1: Well, I've nothing against the lady personally, but it seems to me that this is hearsay, of course, and I don't ordinarily pay much attention to student gossip.
3: Will you please get to the point, Mr. Wellman, if there is one?
1: There is one. To put it bluntly, there is some doubt in my mind whether a man whose wife is an ex-actress and a musical comedy actress at that is the right woman. I mean, if he is the right man to be president of a college like Ivy with a conservative tradition...
2: Well, there is hardly a reason.
3: Gentlemen,
2: Dr. Hall's record is beyond reproach.
3: Please. Mr. Wellman has raised a point which, however seriously it should be taken, does have a bearing on Dr. Hall's reappointment at an increased stipend. My personal feeling, for your information, is that Mrs. Hall's charm and sympathy for and with the younger element is a definite advantage to Dr. Hall's work. This is one opinion. You may hold contrary ones, but I should like to confine the discussion to a period of 1/2 hour. At that time, we will vote for or against reappointment. Mr. Merriweather?
6: Mr. Chairman, I'm not an Ivy alumnus. I just happen to be a filthy, rich old man who's dropped some fairly large sums of money on your campus. But when I went to a college, which shall be nameless, the Prexy had an old battle axe of a wife.
1: Wait a minute, Merriweather. The dignity of this college is...
3: Gentlemen, order, please. May I remind you that appointing a president of this college is a serious matter, and any pertinent discussion should also be serious. The question of Dr. Hall's fitness...
7: Toddy, dear, must you pace back and forth like that, like a hyena in a zoo?
8: A hyena? That's a rather rude comparison, Victoria. A hyena is a nasty animal. If we must be zoological, let me be something a little more noble. A tiger.
7: A lion. That's what you are. The king of the beasts.
8: Well, thank you.
7: And like a lion, you must be brave, dear.
8: My dear woman, bravery in a college president, even in a former college president...
7: Oh, no, don't say that.
8: Well, it could happen. But as I was saying, bravery in a college president is a superfluous virtue. Practically the only virtue not absolutely required. College president must watch over his young, play politics, and be begging constantly for money. He must be a combination babysitter, ward healer, and panhandler.
7: And you love it.
8: God help me, I do. Anyway, a situation such as this calls for more patience than courage. If the regents of this college... What do you suppose they're doing at their blasted board meeting? Playing Pachisi?
7: Now, temper, Toddy, temper. Successful babysitters and panhandlers never lose their tempers.
8: I know. And will you please try not to call me Toddy, even in these sacred precincts? Someday you'll use it in front of some eager young beaver in the School of Journalism. 3 weeks later, they'll find me at my desk with a hole in my head and a smoking pistol in my hand.
7: I'll try, dear. I know what the cheerleaders would do with it, too. Now tell me, how do they notify you that you're to be booked for another term?
8: Booked is hardly the word, Victoria. I am not a juggling act.
7: Well, we all have our professional phrases, dear. You know, sometimes I think that...
4: Well, here it is. Te morituris salutami.
7: What does that mean?
8: It means here's mud in your eye from we who are about to be reappointed or not. Latin.
7: Well, let's get it over with. I'll let them in, and you be busily reading your fan mail. Or something.
9: Hello, Mrs. Hall. Gee, I'm glad you're home. Can you give me a few minutes?
7: Oh, well, frankly, Pushy, it's rather an awkward time, but what's the trouble?
9: Oh, it's that waltz clog I'm doing in the Junior Follies. I can't seem to remember it. Would you brush me up a little?
10: Ask them in, Victoria.
7: Yes, dear. Come in, Pushy.
9: Gee, I'm sorry to bother you all the time, Mrs. Hall, but the way you explain things, they're clear as crystal. And when I get up at rehearsal, I... Oh, hello, Dr. Hall.
10: Hello, Morgan. Do you bring a message from the Board of Regents?
9: No, sir, I don't.
7: I've been trying to teach Pushy a dance for the Junior Follies, William. A waltz clog. He wants to brush up a bit.
10: Really? Now?
9: Yes, sir. The Junior Follies is only 9 weeks away. I don't seem to be picking this stuff up very fast.
7: Well, that's a very modest statement, Pushy, and very truthful. Pull the rug aside while I put a record on. What were we using?
9: Oh, the Sidewalks of New York, remember?
8: I say, Victoria, I don't like to seem stuffy, but do you think that just at this particular time you could...
7: Does sound a bit like fireworks at a wake, doesn't it? Well, I think I can put Pushy right in almost no time.
9: Hey, look, if this is inconvenient, Mrs. Hall, I mean, if Dr. Hall is expecting something important...
8: No. Please, go ahead. After all, this is an institution of learning. Am I in the way?
7: Certainly not, dear. Just stand over there by the piano. Pushy has an unfortunate habit of flinging his feet sideways. It makes for a very loose line in the chorus. Now watch, Pushy. Mm-hmm. See? Now don't toss yourself about too much. Contain yourself. Economical movements. Move the shoulders as little as possible. Now you try it.
9: Gee, it sure looks easy when you do it. Okay. 1, 2, 3, 1, 2, 3, 1, 2, 3.
7: Now hold it, hold it, Pushy. Huh? Stop the music, will you please, William?
6: Gladly.
8: And may I say, Morgan, I don't think you do too badly.
9: Well, thank you, sir. I know I'm no Fred Astaire, but Mrs. Hall is a wonderful teacher. What was I doing wrong, Mrs. Hall?
7: Well, your balance is all wrong, Pushy. Now, you watch how I shift my weight. Now, you see, here's what you were doing.
9: Oh, I think I see what you mean. Look, more like this, huh? 1, 2, 3, 1, 2, 3, 1, 2, 3, 1, 2, 3, 1, 2, 3.
7: Now you're beginning to get it. Oh, now just practice and practice and practice. Just try to think of your upper body and arms wrapped up like a mummy. Be tight.
9: Oh, gee, that does it. I think I know now. Oh, thanks, Mrs. Hall. This is going to be the best show we ever had, Doctor.
8: Well, I'm looking forward to seeing it, Morgan. Are you one of the leads?
7: Oh, he's the lead, William. He sings even better than he dances.
9: I hope. You know, this whole thing scares me to death. When I think of opening night and me doing that waltz clog in front of all those people, gee, I'd almost rather be back in Okinawa. Almost, that is.
8: Okinawa? Were you?
7: Yes, dear, he was. Now, keep on practicing, Pushy, and we'll get to work on the third act scenery the day after tomorrow.
9: Okay, and thanks a lot, Mrs. Hall. Gee, with you handling the dances and the scenery and the makeup and the costumes, this thing is really in the bag. Bye, Doctor.
8: Good day, Morgan. Remember, wrapped up like a mummy.
7: I'm sorry I interrupted your question, Toddy, but Pushy doesn't talk much about his war experience. He's got the Medal of Honor and Purple Heart and Silver Star and a few other things, you know.
8: No, I didn't know. Uh-huh. I'm glad to hear about it. I'm inclined to lose sight of the fact that these are not all youngsters under my care. When I... Oh, here, let me help you, dear.
7: Pull the rug a little that way, dear.
8: Yeah?
7: No, a little more.
8: Oh.
7: That's it. You were saying?
8: What was I? Oh, yes, this reappointment.
7: You do want to be reappointed, don't you, Toddy? I mean, William.
8: Yes, I do. And largely on account of boys like Morgan. When I address the student body or any part of it, I can see how the world has moved since I went to college myself. In my day, we went to college for fun and to fill in a few years between high school and making a living. Some of these young, old men have lived more than I ever will. And even the inevitable few who are here to avoid work are affected in spite of themselves by the veterans and the ones who are playing for keeps. That's why I like my job more than I ever did. That's why I wish those... What time is it?
7: 3:37. How did you say you'd be notified?
8: Well, I've only been reappointed once, you know, so the procedure is not exactly traditional. On that occasion, I was notified in person by two members of the board, Merriweather, whom I like and admire, and Mr. Wellman, who is, in my considered opinion, a stinker.
7: Toddy, is there any doubt in your mind that you will be reappointed?
8: Well, I'd be an idiot to take it for granted. Reappointment means a salary increase, so...
7: Toddy, how wonderful.
8: And a salary increase naturally brings out the watchdog instincts of the conservative members.
7: You mean that some of them would actually fire their president just to save a few miserable dollars?
8: Vicky, I love you, but you are shamefully ignorant of some of life's basic facts.
7: Yes, I know, dear, but...
8: The Board of Regents is made up largely of wealthy men, retired industrialists, philanthropists. Dissimilar as they are, they have one trait in common. None of them sees anything miserable about a dollar. Furthermore, they...
7: Telephone, dear. Toddy, aren't you going to answer it?
8: Let it ring.
7: But, darling, the regents...
8: The regents are hard to take. Let me play hard to get.

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That's radioyesteryear.org. 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

0: As we rejoin the halls of Ivy, where... Oh, pardon me. The phone's ringing.
1: There's the telephone again, William. That's the third call. I think you've taught them a lesson.
2: Very well.
3: Dr. Hall's residence. Oh, yes? Yes? Bad news, you say?
1: Oh.
3: Well, frankly, I rather expected it. Thank you for calling. Yes, as soon as I can. Goodbye.
1: Oh, I'm sorry, dear.
3: Well, it can't be helped. I suppose I was lucky to get the one I really wanted.
1: The one you... What do you mean? What did they say?
3: Well, they said they just got the copy of Wiener's book on cybernetics I ordered. Two of the others I wanted were out of print.
1: The Board of Regents said that?
3: Oh, no, dear. The campus bookshop. Remind me to pick up... Oh, Vicky, you thought that
1: I... Yes, I thought they'd let you go. You know, it wouldn't be so terrible, would it? We could have a nice, long vacation.
3: Could you use another adjective, such as brief or enjoyable? Or the usual well-earned?
1: You wouldn't be out of work very long, darling. You're a good college president. You're the best college president I know.
3: Thank you.
1: And don't act like I never met any other college presidents. You'll remember I went to Chicago with you for the pedagogical convention last year.
3: Pedagogical?
1: I'm sorry.
4: Yes, you went to keep me from falling into the evil clutches of secondhand book dealers, you said.
5: Well, anyway, I met at least a dozen college presidents, and an unimpressive lot they were, too, for the most part. Whiskers, string ties, bifocals, and that, where can I find $2 million for a new gymnasium look?
4: My dear girl, that where can I find a fat endowment look is as natural to college presidents as the why don't people throw something besides pennies look is to a hurdy-gurdy man's monkey. And a more accurate simile would be hard to find. Oh, was that the phone?
5: Was what the phone?
4: Thought I heard the phone. What time is it?
5: It's 4 minutes to 4.
4: Get your coat. Let's go for a walk.
5: Oh, but Toddie, I mean, William, what if the Board of Regents, I mean, if they should call while you're out?
4: Let them find me. One of the janitors on fraternity row has a bloodhound. They can track me.
5: We can't do it, William. We can't meet rudeness with rudeness.
4: No, you're right. As usual. My father always said that the real test of manners was being able to meet bad ones with good ones. But blast their eyes, what do they find to discuss all afternoon? I'll bet Wellman has something to do with this.
5: Wellman, the stinker?
4: Mr. Wellman, the revolving stinker. He's a stinker any way you look at it.
5: And just exactly what does the fragrant Mr. Wellman have against you, darling?
4: Well, I don't know. They're simply mutually antagonistic, like water and oil, cats and dogs, cops and cab drivers.
5: What does Mr. Wellman do for a living?
4: My personal opinion is that he waylays little children on their way to the candy store and steals their penny. But according to various other sources of information, he is a soup magnet.
5: Soup?
4: Soup. I suspect that his grandmother was a witch and invented a broth which became a family recipe. I'm afraid to eat any, I might turn into a frog. And I can't swim.
5: You really don't care for Mr. Wellman, do you, dear?
4: Oh, I exaggerate, of course. I do not like Mr. Wellman. Mr. Wellman does not like me. But he has given this college a great deal of money and has been definitely identified with its growth and success. The fact that we don't see eye to eye may possibly be due to my own astigmatism.
5: Oh, sometimes, Toddie, I wish you wouldn't try to be so fair-minded. Just go on and hate the man. Hit him in the nose. You don't have to have the job.
4: No. We could hitchhike out to California and pick fruit. Follow the harvest. Do ladders make you nervous?
5: Oh, not a bit. Do you remember Lulu's Mad Moment? Oh, no, of course you don't. It just played for 3 nights at Golders Green, I think, but I was Lulu. And I spent most of the second act on a ladder singing Ool Old Out and Elping and...
4: Sounds like a resounding success.
5: It was a dismal mistake. The critics, however, were kind enough to say that if the rest of the play had been as handsomely constructed as either the ladder or Miss Victoria Cromwell... Lulu's Mad Moment might have been extended to a somewhat wacky fortnight.
4: I think I remember... Well, about time. Shall I accept the reappointment or shall we pick apricots?
5: You just play hard to get for 10 or 15 seconds, dear, and then give in gracefully.
3: Dr. Hall's resident? Yes? Oh. Well, that's quite all right. Not at all. Goodbye.
4: Wrong number. What time is it?
5: A few minutes after four.
4: Oh, this is unpardonable. The regents know I'm waiting here to receive the news. My appointment or non-appointment is not of such world-shaking importance as to merit this prolonged discussion, except to me. I think I shall...
5: Now, stop pacing, Toddy. Well, remember, I don't mind ladders.
4: Very well, Lulu. May I call you Lulu?
5: It would be a little presumptuous. You never saw me as Lulu, which you may count among your blessings.
4: I saw you as Mary in Give Them Tears in London. That's all any man could ask.
5: Give Them Tears. Oh, I should love to play that again. It was a lovely play, wasn't it, darling?
4: If you do it again, I'd like to play the vicar. I could do it, you know. I saw it 27 times.
5: And bought your own tickets on a professor's salary.
4: My sabbatical year turned out to be a theatrical 5 months. A fool and his money rushed in where an angel was standing in the wings. To combine a few metaphors. You were very kind to the visiting American, Vicky.
5: The visiting American was very refreshing, Toddy. It was fun teaching you how many shillings in the pound, how to eat fish and chips, and the Lambeth Walk.
4: Had you noticed me in the audience ever? I mean, before...
5: My dear, I think I saw you every time after the first one. And then the night my dresser told me there was a gentleman to see me.
2: If you'll wait here just a moment, sir, I'll find out if Miss Crummell can see you. She doesn't hardly ever see visitors before the show.
4: Oh, I promise I won't keep Miss Crummell but a moment. I'm sorry if I called at a bad time.
2: Oh, that's all right, sir. Anybody that can get past old Eric and the doorman deserves a bit of a break. How did you manage that, sir?
4: How did I get past the doorman? I don't know. I didn't see any doorman.
2: Well, just a moment, sir. I'll speak to Miss Crummell. Miss, there's a gentleman wants to see you. A Yank, by the looks of him.
5: What does he want, Penny?
2: I don't know, he didn't say. But he's a pleasant-spoken man and nice-looking. None of the ordinary runner backstages.
5: I'll see him.
4: Miss Crummell? I realize this is perhaps an imposition, but I'm leaving for the United States in a few days, and I felt I must tell you something.
5: Yes, Mr. Hall? Or is it Professor Hall?
4: Well, it doesn't matter. What does matter is that I am not ordinarily much of a theatergoer, but I have seen you in this very beautiful play 26 times. I would feel that I'd been lacking in simple courtesy had I not told you in person how much genuine pleasure you have given me. The hours I have spent watching you will be a memory which I shall treasure to the rest of my somewhat dull life. I'm most grateful.
5: Mr. Hall, I... Really, this is very... Penny, go away.
2: Oh, yes, miss.
5: Please sit down, Mr. Hall.
4: Thank you. But I've been told this is a rather inconvenient time to visit backstage. My ignorance of theatrical procedures...
5: Your ignorance of the rules, Mr. Hall, will not be used against you. And you don't want an autographed photo or an endorsement of some brand of petrol or to discuss a tentative new motion picture over champagne.
4: None of those things, no. No, I merely wish to say thank you. I might also say that dressing room views of one's favorite actress are popularly supposed to be disillusioning. I'm always glad to help kick a superstition in the head.
5: I'm glad I'm your favorite actress, Mr. Hall. You're becoming my favorite audience. Tell me, why did you wait so long to come and tell me these nice things?
4: Well, frankly, I hadn't the courage until tonight. And the thought of going home without hearing you speak to me in person was simply intolerable. So thank you once more, and I...
5: Oh, better... no, don't go, Mr. Hall. Sit down again. I want to talk to you some more. Anyone who thinks as highly of me as you do and says so beautifully is to me a very stimulating conversationalist.
4: Well, Miss Crummell, I wouldn't have mentioned this, but inasmuch as you have introduced the subject... Well,
5: how would you like it inscribed, Mr. Hall?
4: Oh, just say something like, with kindest regards to... How did you know what I meant?
5: I think because I wanted you to want...
4: Oh, good heavens, I'm sorry. I've overstayed. What was that, curtain time, overture? Have I...
5: Darling, it's the doorbell.
4: Well, I didn't mean to
5: Toddy,
4: say...
5: Toddy, darling, the doorbell. Answer, the doorbell.
4: The doorbell? The doorbell? Oh, yes. Oh, yes.
5: William, you were wool gathering.
4: Yes, I guess I was. And doesn't wool make a lovely comforter?
5: What on earth are you talking about?
4: Excuse me, dear. I'll see who's at the door.
6: Oh, good evening, Miss Merriweather, Mr. Wellman. How are you? We were just debating about taking a walk. Another 10 minutes, we'd probably have been gone. Victoria, I think you know Mr. Merriweather.
5: Oh, yes, indeed I do. Good afternoon, Mr. Merriweather.
7: Mrs. Hall, I'm glad to see you. In fact, I'm always...
4: Excuse me, Mr. Merriweather, but I'm afraid Mrs. Hall doesn't know Mr. Wellman. Victoria, may I present Mr. Clarence Wellman?
5: How do you do, Mr. Wellman?
8: Mrs. Hall, we haven't met before, formally. But I remember you from 1934, I think. In England, gold is green... In Lulu's Mad Moment?
5: Was that the one where I played the witch brewing a wicked broth which turned men into frogs?
4: No. No, Lulu's Mad Moment was where you spent most of the second act on a ladder, remember?
8: That was it, the ladder. I'll have to admit, Mrs. Hall, that you were interesting. But that play, how long did it run?
5: Run, Mr. Wellman, is much too vigorous a word. It tottered for 3 days and then fell down dead.
8: I saw it on a Wednesday.
5: Oh, then you saw it at its peak. It opened on Tuesday and closed on Thursday. Mr. Merriweather, did you have the fortune, good or bad, to see Lulu's Mad Moment?
7: No, I didn't, Mrs. Hall. But I saw Give Them Tears 5 times in New York. I went the first time as somebody's guest and 4 times as lots of people's host. Oh,
5: thank you, Mr. Merriweather.
7: Gad, ma'am, if I'd been a couple of 100 years younger. And hadn't had a wife who understood me, you'd have found me at the stage door every night with a bunch of emeralds in my hot little hand.
4: I don't like to intrude on your memoirs, gentlemen, but could I serve you any refreshments?
8: You mean tea, Dr. Hall?
4: No, Mr. Wellman, I didn't mean tea. I meant wine, whiskey, gin, or beer. Although tea is available.
5: If, of course, you care for it so late in the afternoon.
7: I'd have a bourbon and branch water, but my medico says no. Fussy old fool.
8: Personally, I'm a teetotaler, Doctor. I don't approve of drink or of drinking.
4: Well, I'm seldom seen reeling across the campus myself, Mr. Wellman. Could I get you some sherry, Victoria?
5: No, thank you, William. Won't you gentlemen sit down?
7: No, thank you, Mrs. Hall. We're pretty late as it is. Apologies for keeping you waiting, Doctor.
4: Waiting for what, Mr. Merriweather?
8: Waiting for what? Don't you realize today is the deadline for your reappointment as president of Ivy, Dr. Hall?
5: Good gracious, so it is. William, did you hear?
4: Yes, I did.
7: Well, I'm glad you weren't brooding about it, Hall. Knew you weren't the type to stew around. Right temperament for president of Ivy, always said so. Well, Clarence, you're the committee. Tell the man.
4: Tell the man? Oh, yeah, the appointment, yeah. Well... I suppose it has to be settled sometime, one way or the other.
8: Dr. Hall, I have been requested by the Board of Regents to inform you of your reappointment as president of Ivy College for the further term of 5 years.
7: And with more money, too.
8: I'm the committee of one, Merriweather.
7: Well, go ahead and commit. Stop stalling around.
8: For a further term of 5 years, Doctor, with an increase in stipend of $2,500.
4: Thank you, Mr. Wellman. I presume I shall be notified formally. I shall also thank the Board of Regents in writing.
5: Does this mean, William, that we can't go to California?
4: I'm afraid so, dear. But possibly on our vacation we can pick an orange. Must you go, gentlemen?
7: Yes, got to get home, Doctor. That confounded board kept yammering away at each other all afternoon and a lot of silly nonsense. Wasted 2 good hours I might have spent working on my railroad.
5: Your railroad, Mr. Merriweather?
7: Model railroad, Mrs. Hall. I build them. You ever try it, Doctor?
4: No, I never have, Mr. Merriweather.
7: I'll leave it alone. Steel filings in the carpets, glue in your ears, wife sulking in the corner. Come on, Clarence. A night, Doctor, and congratulations to you and to the college.
4: Thank you.
7: Night, Mrs. Hall.
5: Good night.
7: Thanks for being so kind and patient with my nephew.
5: Your nephew?
7: Pushy Morgan. Stumblebum. You've taught him how to know his left foot from his right. He's crazy about you. I am, too. Come on, Wellman. What are you stalling around for?
8: Good night, Doctor. Good night.
4: Good night.
2: Congratulations, Doctor.
4: Thank you, Lulu. You may come down from the ladder now. Oh, what an afternoon. I promise you I won't go through that again.
5: Won't you, Toddy? 5 years isn't so long.
4: Next time I'll be ready for them. I'll be equipped to laugh at them. If you'll help me.
5: Well, of course, dear. With what?
4: Teach me that waltz clog. I think I might have a flair for that sort of thing. Now, is this the way? 1, 2, 3, 1, 2, 3, 1, 2, 3, 1, 2, 3.
5: Oh, no. No, no. Look, Toddy. It's like this.

0: And those were the Halls of Ivy, as created for Ivy Productions by Don Quinn and directed by Nat Wolfe. The Halls are nice people, and we think you should know them better. Victoria is...
1: Edna Best.
0: And Dr. Hall is...
2: Gail Gordon.
0: The other residents of Ivy are Herbert Rawlinson, Gloria Gordon, Herbert Butterfield, Willard Waterman, Lee Minar, Norman Field, and Leo Clary. Henry Russell composed and conducted the music, and your announcer, Don Stanley. We all hope you'll come back to Ivy. Good night.

0: The Halls of Ivy audition program from June of 1949. In a moment, we'll experience Murder at Midnight as this edition of Yesteryear continues.
1: Learn more about the golden age of radio at radioyesteryear.org. That's radioyesteryear.org. The sounds of the golden age of radio continue with Yesteryear. Here's Craig Roberts.
0: Murder at Midnight was a series produced by KFI Los Angeles and syndicated in 1946. It featured tales of the supernatural and macabre by radio's top writers and performers. The stories were tales of death and the uncanny. The program tried to do what The Inner Sanctum did so memorably on the networks. Charles Hall contributed the creepy organ music, the director was Anton M. Leder, and that sinister voice narrator whose voice dripped "Murder at Midnight" was none other than Raymond Morgan, a former Long Island minister who had given up the cloth for the excitement of radio. Return with us now to those thrilling days of yesteryear for Murder at Midnight and The Kabbalah from December of 1946, another classic radio moment from the archives of yesteryear.

0: Which way did he go?
1: That way, down through the garden.
0: This storm, it's so dark you can't see. Dr. Rudd, there at the bottom of the terrace.
1: Professor Labarge, why I... Oh, good Lord.
0: What is it?
1: He must have fallen down the steps, broken his neck. He's dead.

Midnight, the witching hour when the night is darkest, our fears the strongest, and our strength at its lowest ebb. Midnight, when the graves gape open and death strikes. How? You'll learn the answer in just a minute in The Kabbalah.

0: And now, Murder at Midnight, tales of mystery and terror by radio's masters of the macabre. Our story by Robert Newman is The Cabalah. A rambling house on the outskirts of a small university town. And in the house, a room that seems more like the cell of a medieval alchemist than the study of a college professor. Its walls lined with ancient volumes and astrolabes and other curious instruments. Bent over his desk, Dr. Rudd does not hear the knock on the door at first. But when it's repeated, he says,
1: "Come in."
2: Alan's going, Father. He wanted to say goodnight to you.
1: Oh, yes, Adam. Good night.
3: I was terribly sorry to hear about the decision of the Board of Trustees, sir. I mean, they're refusing to give you a grant to go on with your research.
1: Oh, that. Well, it doesn't matter. I've about decided to give up the whole project anyway.
2: Your book?
1: Yes.
2: Father, you're not serious. I thought you were almost finished with it.
1: I am. All but the last chapter. I just can't seem to write that without additional research. And without the last chapter, why, the rest of the book is meaningless.
3: Well, isn't there anyone you could talk to about it, sir? Anyone who could help you?
1: I doubt it, Alan. I think I know as much about the occult as anyone in the world. Except perhaps one man.
2: Who was that, Father?
1: The man I studied under at the University of Paris. And I haven't heard from him in over 10 years. I'm not even sure that he's still alive. Too bad this is the 20th century, not the 12th.
3: How so, Dr. Rudd?
1: Oh, it would have been very simple then. A pentacle, a pair of corpse candles, and I could summon up someone who would make things very easy for me. Yes, right now I really believe I would sell my soul for the help I need.
2: Father... You mustn't say things like that, even as a joke.
1: Well, you're right, Barbara. And no one knows it better than I. Well, good night, Alan. See you in the morning.
3: Right, Dr. Rudd. Good night.

0: I'll walk you down to the road, Al.
1: Oh, fine, dear. Pretty depressed, isn't he?
0: Father? Yes. Not that I blame him. 4 years' work. The definitive book on occultism, the supernatural. Alan!
1: Yes, I see it too. Someone or something lying in the road. Come on.
0: An old man, and he's dressed so strangely.
1: He looks like an Arab. Wonder what he's doing around here. Anyway, he seems in a bad way. Here, I'll carry him into the house. You run ahead and tell your father.
0: All right.
2: In here, Alan, in my study.
1: All right.
2: I'll put him on the couch. What's wrong with him?
1: Well, it's hard to say, but I think it's just exhaustion.
2: Oh, his pulse is very weak. Barbara, call Dr. Stevens.
0: Of course, Father. He's opening his eyes.
3: Where? What is this place?
2: No, it's all right. You're among friends. We're sending for a doctor.
3: A doctor? Ah, you're kind, but it's too late. Allah stretches his hand out for me.
1: Nonsense. All you need is some food, rest.
3: No, and... no. I'm dying. But if you are indeed friends, one last request. Will you grant it?
2: If we possibly can.
3: I am a Hajj, a Sufi. I come of a long, ancient line. Will you see that I get proper burial?
2: Oh, yes, of course.
3: I have no gold, money, but...
0: He's fainting. Loosen this rope, Alan.
1: Right. Mm. Say, he's got something hidden here. A parchment scroll.
3: The Kabbalah. You've taken the Kabbalah.
1: It's all right.
3: No, no, you must not. It's a curse. Into the fire. Destroy it. If you use it...
0: Father.
2: Yes. Yes, he's dead. May his soul rest in peace.

0: You're very quiet tonight, Dr. Rudd. Thinking about the funeral?
1: Huh?
0: Our Arab friend.
1: Oh, yes, Alan. Partly. And partly about this. This parchment he had hidden in his room. It seems to be a form of the Kabbalah.
2: That's right. That's what he called it when he got so excited. Wanted you to destroy it. But the Kabbalah is just the science of letters and numbers, isn't it?
0: It's much more than that, Barbara. It's the science of the mystical attributes of letters and numbers. The basis for almost all occultism. But this system is different from any I ever saw before.
2: Different? How?
1: Well, this particular system tells how a question can be written out, the letters changed into numbers and manipulated. And when the numbers are changed back into letters, they will answer the question.
0: Listen, Professor, what do you say we try it?
1: Try it?
0: Sure. Of course, it's a lot of nonsense, but, well, why not?
1: Ooh, all right. This paper and pencil's on my desk.
2: What are you going to ask, Father?
1: Oh, something simple, something we can check.
0: Me, I'm going to ask something really practical. Okay, Professor, let's go.
2: How are you coming, Father?
1: Almost finished. Ah, let's see. Zadek. Mem. Great Scott.
2: What is it?
1: Look at this. Here's my question. Will we have any visitors today?
2: Mm-hmm.
1: And here's the answer. Two visitors. Professor Laborde and someone else.
2: Professor Laborde?
1: Do you remember my telling you yesterday that there was one person in the world who could give me the help I needed to finish my book?
2: Yes.
1: That man was Professor Laborde.
2: Father, you don't really believe it, do you?
1: I don't know. I told you I haven't seen or heard from him in 10 years. But just the same...
0: Dr. Rudd, look.
1: Hmm?
0: Look here, I got something, too.
2: What is it, Alan?
0: Well, here's my question. How can the professor get the money to continue with his research?
1: Yes.
0: Here's the answer. Call Mark Endicott.
1: What?
2: Of course. Why don't you, Father? He's always been interested in you and your work.
1: Well, I just never thought of it. I'll go in and call him right away.
2: Well, Father, did you get him?
1: Yes. Yes, it's very strange.
0: In what way?
1: He said that he'd been thinking about me a good deal lately, and he's driving out here this evening to see me.
2: There. That's the answer to your question. Two visitors, Professor Laborde and someone else. Well, he must be the someone else.
1: You think so?
2: Oh, of course.
1: Somehow, I don't.
0: Well, what do you mean, sir?
1: I don't know. Except that I don't like it.

0: It's beginning to look as if our Kabbalah is a washout after all.
1: What makes you say that?
0: Well, 11 o'clock and no sign of either Laborde or Endicott.
2: I can't understand it. Endicott definitely said that he was driving out here and that he was leaving immediately.
1: He probably changed his mind because of the storm. Well, it's still pretty bad out, isn't it?
2: Yes, but it's not like him. You'd think he'd phone us and let us know. Oh, perhaps that's he now. Hello? Yes? This is Professor Rudd speaking. Who? Oh, yes. What? But that's impossible. I spoke to him only a few hours ago and... Why, I can't believe it. You're sure? Oh, I see. But thank you. Thank you very much. Goodbye.
1: Who was it, Father?
2: That was Mark Endicott's attorney.
0: His attorney? What did he want?
2: Mark Endicott was killed at about 6 o'clock this afternoon.
1: Killed?
2: On his way here, an auto accident. His attorney called to tell me Endicott had left me a $5,000 bequest for research.
0: What?
1: Father, the Kabbalah. It said you were to call him for the money to continue your work. It didn't actually say he was coming out here.
2: No.
0: Wait a minute. I mean, you really think that...
2: I don't know, Alan. But I do know that if I hadn't called him, he wouldn't have started driving here in the storm. He wouldn't have had the accident and been killed. And I probably wouldn't have gotten the money.
1: But, Father, if it's true, if it has some sort of supernatural power, then what about Professor Laborde? It did say he was coming.
2: Oh, please, Barbara, I told you I don't know. Endicott was my friend. Now he's dead. And somehow I feel as if I...
1: Father, the door.
2: Yes. Yes, let's see who it is.
0: Great Scott, Professor, if it is Laborde, do you realize what this means?
2: Yes, Alan.
0: If it is, why, the thing's priceless, absolutely priceless. Why, I don't...
3: I beg your pardon. I'm sorry to trouble you,
2: oh,
3: but...
2: Come in, Professor Laborde. Come in. We've been expecting you for some time now.
4: An ancient manuscript which can foretell the future. A dead man and a visitor from the dead. As the clock strikes 12 for murder.

0: And now, back to Murder at Midnight and the Cabala.
1: It's just a moment or two later, and Professor Laborde is being shown into Dr. Rudd's study.
2: In here, Professor Laborde. Barbara, will you take the professor's things?
3: Of course, Father.
4: Thank you, my dear. You're very kind. But there's something I do not understand, Dr. Rudd. When you opened the door, you said you had been expecting me.
2: Since early this afternoon.
4: But that is impossible. Completely impossible. I'm here entirely by accident. I had no idea you lived here or anywhere near here. I lost my way in the storm, knocked at your particular door by chance to ask for directions.
2: Nevertheless, we've been expecting you.
4: But excuse me, how could you have been?
2: Alan.
5: Yes, sir?
2: Show Professor Laborde the Cabala, will you please?
5: Right, Professor. Here you are, sir.
4: Cabala?
2: Look at it, Professor. Tell me what you think of it.
4: Interesting. Very interesting. Of course, I cannot be sure without examining it thoroughly. But it appears to be even older than the Black Grimoire. And its form resembles that of the Key of Solomon.
2: Professor Laborde, it's my belief that it is the Key of Solomon.
4: What? But it can't be. It's been written about for centuries, of course, mentioned in hundreds of works, from Trismegistus down. But there's never been any proof that it ever actually existed. And still, where did you get it?
2: From an old Arab who came here last night and died here.
5: The main thing is, we tested it.
4: Tested it?
2: Yes, we asked two questions. The answer to one of them prophesied your coming here. And the other, well, that came true, too.
4: But this is beyond words. If it's true, then it's the most priceless discovery that has ever... Professor Rudd, may I try it? Use it to ask a question, too?
2: Well, I don't know, Professor Laborde.
4: Please. For years now, ever since I began studying the supernatural, there's been something, one thing I've always said I'd give my very life to know. If it can tell me that, you must let me, Rudd. And you must let me do it while I'm alone.
2: Well, all right.
4: Good.
2: Come on, Alan, Barbara. We'll wait outside.

0: What time is it now, Professor?
1: It's 20 hour.
0: He's been at it for quite a while.
1: Yes. If he doesn't call us in another minute or two, we'll go in.
2: I'm probably being very silly, but I don't like this, any of it.
1: Why not, Father?
2: I don't know, but...
1: Professor Laborde, come on. Professor Laborde, what is it? What's happened? What are you doing?
0: He's burning something in the fire.
2: Father, it's his hands. He's holding them in the fire, burning
1: them. Great Scott, Professor Laborde, stop. Stop, have you gone mad?
3: Fire! Only fire can burn my hands clean again. I asked. Now I must pay.
0: Laborde!
3: Let me go. Let go. I am coming. I'll pay.
1: Professor Laborde, come back. Quick, Alan.
0: Okay. Which way did he go?
1: That way. Down through the garden.
0: The storm. It's so dark you can't see. Dr. Rudd, there. There, at the bottom of the terrace.
1: Professor Laborde. Laborde, why... Oh, good Lord.
0: What is it?
1: He must have fallen down the steps. Broken his neck. He's dead.

0: All right. All right now, Alan. Put him down. Now, gently.
1: Yes, sir.
2: Father, are you sure that...
0: Yes, Barbara, I'm sure. He's dead.
2: But what made him do it? Go running out there that way?
1: It must have been something to do with the Kabbalah. He was going to ask it a question.
0: Yes, Alan, it has something to do with the Kabbalah.
2: And standing there with his hands in the fire, as if he were trying to burn them clean. Father, what was the question he asked? What answer did he get?
0: I think perhaps I can guess.
1: The old Arab, he warned us, remember? He said it was accursed, evil, that if we used it... Wait a minute, Dr. Rudd.
0: Hmm?
1: The board said he'd give his life to know the answer to that question. And now he's dead.
0: Yes, Alan, that's what was in my mind, too. That and one more thing. Do you remember what I said just before you found the old Arab in the garden? That I'd make a pact with the devil, sell my very soul for the help I needed to finish my book?
2: No, Father, you're not serious. You don't mean you really believe
0: it. I've lived too long, my dear, seen too many strange things to disbelieve anything. If the Kabbalah is everything we think it is, if it is the key to the future, to all knowledge, if it can answer any question we put to it, then there are only two sources from which it can draw its power. One good and one evil.
1: And you think...
0: If God had wished us to be able to foresee the future, we should be able to foresee it. On the other hand, if it's evil, well, there's usually a penalty involved.
2: Laborde, he said something about pain, too. Who must be paid and how?
0: There's only one way to find out. Through the Kabbalah itself. Give it to me, Alan.
2: No, please, no.
0: I'm sorry, Barbara, I must. There's no need for you to stay here. Or Alan.
2: No, Father. We'll stay. Both of us.
0: Very well. Then, here goes.

0: You're shivering, darling. Are you cold? Shall I build up the fire?
1: No, Elna. I'm not cold. What was that?
0: It sounded like the outside door opening.
2: Maybe
1: Father. Father, what is it? Are you finished?
2: Yes. Yes, I'm finished.
0: And what?
2: Look. Here's the question.
1: Who must be paid and how?
2: And here's the answer.
0: Turn around and you will see.

0: in the shape of the Crux Ansata, the first cross.
1: Good Lord. The shadow, it's wavering, drawing back, retreating. I'm going to turn around, see what... No, wait. Wait until...
0: All right. Now.
2: There's nothing there.
3: Laborde? Laborde? Dr. Laborde?
1: Someone just came in. Who's there? Who is that?
3: Oh, excuse me. I'm terribly sorry. I'm looking for someone. An old man with white hair and white beard. His name's... Holy smoke, there he is, Dr. Laborde. Dr. Laborde.
0: He can't answer you. He's dead.
3: Dead?
1: Who are you, anyway?
3: Well, an attendant at a private hospital in town. We've been taking care of him ever since he got to this country. Nervous breakdown. He disappeared this afternoon, and he'd been talking about you so much lately that I had a hunch he might have come out here.
0: Talking about me? But he said he had no idea I lived here.
3: Of course he knew. I told you he wasn't right in the head. That was one of the signs.
2: Father, if it's true, if his mind was going, that would explain what he did. Burning his hands, running away like that.
1: You mean the Kabbalah didn't have any occult power? What about the money from Endicott?
2: Oh, just a coincidence.
0: And what just happened? That shadow we saw on the wall?
2: Well, it was only a shadow. It could have been just our imagination.
0: Yes, Barbara, it could have been. But somehow, I don't think it was.
4: An old professor stands next to the body of his friend, staring at the fireplace where the secret of the ages has gone up in smoke as the clock strikes 12 for...
5: Murder!

0: remember to be with us again when death whispers from the darkness in an unknown tongue and the clocks strike 12 for
1: Murder at Midnight.
0: The part of Dr. Rudd was played by James Van Dyke. 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
2: From December of 1946, it's been Murder at Midnight with the Kabbalah. 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I'm Craig Roberts with those fabulous days of yesteryear. Till next time, so long.

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0: News this hour from Town Hall. I'm Jason Walker. Huge day in South America as the push to produce more oil in Venezuela has grown, with Chevron investing $7 billion. Here's reporter Ed Donahue.
1: Energy Secretary Chris Wright is in Venezuela.
2: President Trump's mission in Venezuela is straightforward. The mission is to bring peace, freedom, opportunity, and prosperity to the people of Venezuela.
1: Wright says he believes this will bring many thousands of jobs.
2: And starting this ball rolling of peace, opportunity, and prosperity for everyone.
1: Yet because Venezuela's energy infrastructure is severely degraded and the nation is operating under international sanctions, its daily production is just over 1 million barrels. The U.S. produces almost 14 million barrels of oil per day. I'm Ed Donahue.
0: The European Union taking a long look at how to respond to an attempted drone attack at a Germany airport. It's been blamed on the Kremlin. European Commission President Ursula von der Leyen.
3: The German government has identified Russia as behind an attempt to attack cargo planes at Leipzig-Halle Airport. Had this attack succeeded, this would have resulted in enormous damage and possibly even loss of life.
0: Texas authorities have rescued dozens of people from stranded cars and homes following very heavy rain, thanks to former tropical storm Edward. The now tropical depression dumping 2 feet of rain in parts of southeast Texas. Three hurricanes right now, all in the Pacific Ocean. They are Marie, Lowell, and Karina, still, though, very far from land, at least right now. More on these stories, townhall.com.
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0: Here's another place the AI frenzy is making itself being felt, the market for luxury homes. Rich Thomason reports.
5: High-income earners, many of them employees at AI companies, are snapping up multi-million dollar houses in the San Francisco Bay Area. Undaunted by the higher mortgage rates and rising home prices that are keeping many would-be buyers from affording a home. The Bay Area buying spree, part of a nationwide trend of sales of upper-end properties, largely holding up better than sales of less expensive homes. Rich Thomason reporting.
0: New York City's public school system will ban artificial intelligence for students up through the eighth grade. During the upcoming school year, the mayor says the move is part of a wider assessment of how children in the nation's largest school district interact with the technology. Breaking news and analysis, townhall.com. Federal Aviation Administration extending a ban on U.S. flights to Haiti's capital, Port-au-Prince, until next March because of gang violence, and it's increasing. Here's Bob Agnew.
6: The ban means that commercial operators and U.S.-registered civilian aircraft cannot fly below 10,000 feet in Port-au-Prince and nearby areas, including parts of central Haiti. The FAA first halted such flights in November of 2025. That was after armed men shot at a Spirit Airlines flight as it was landing in Port-au-Prince. Bob Agnew reporting.
0: Well, the Dutch Central Bank has moved billions of dollars worth of its gold reserves from North America to London. The shift, described as crisis preparedness, happened between March and August. Now, the bank says it transferred 86 metric tons of gold to London from both New York and Ottawa. More on these stories, townhall.com.
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14: And welcome to the midweek, the Wednesday, September 2nd edition of the Best Stocks Now show with professional money manager, Bill Gunderson. And I'm here with Barry Kite, our chartered financial analyst. And as usual, there's plenty happening in the market today. Never a dull moment. The market is not passive. It just is not a passive kind of thing. It's a very active kind of thing. And it goes through different cycles from time to time. And the cycles can change very abruptly from time to time. The lemmings can all be going one way, and then all of a sudden they're going the other way. So all of this plays into the market, along with major world events, news out of the Middle East, the Strait of Hormuz, the Fed, Jackson Hole, economic reports, you name it, and it can impact the market. Now, yesterday was a pretty quiet day in the market. The best charts that I observed yesterday, the oil service stocks, I think maybe all of this renewal of work all of a sudden in Venezuela is pushing stocks like Halliburton and SLB and Baker Hughes. SLB also had the news yesterday that they were buying a company that is heavily involved in data centers. You're not going to believe who's getting into data centers now. Next, they've announced, yes, we see a big opportunity in data centers. Everybody sees. Does Philip Morris see a big opportunity in data centers yet? Or Johnson & Johnson? I don't know if we're there yet. But just about everybody is jumping into the data center foray. The wagon train. They don't want to miss out. So we'll have that. A big upgrade on one of our stocks. Wow, that one is rocking. It's definitely one of the terrific 35. And we have our first article in the queue at Seeking Alpha. Hopefully they wanted to make a few changes, a few editorial comments here and there. You know, there's always somebody that's got to justify their job. I'm the editor, and you've got a comma in the wrong place. Or whatever the case may be. Sometimes it's like, we can't print that. We can't print that article. You never know. But, 98% of our articles get approved over the years. And we've got one in the queue and about 15 coming over the next several weeks. And one of those stocks in the news big time today with a big move to the upside. It's helping our portfolios. We've got some earnings. Palo Alto Networks, which is a pretty important company. It may or may not be one of the terrific 35 because it's one of the major cyber stocks, cybersecurity stocks out there in the world today. And Barry, we also got the private payroll reports. That comes from ADP. Does that mean we get the real jobs report on this Friday, right before Veteran or Labor Day weekend?
10: Yeah, we should get it at the end of the week. Got the ADP today. Also, I saw where we get I think a name that also might be in your you know, fantastic 35 is or terrific 35 is Broadcom today. I think Broadcom might come out with earnings after the close.
14: Yeah, that's right. I forgot about that. Yes.
10: Yeah, and so job growth, I mean, in terms of private sector, Bill, you only had about 38,000 jobs added on the private sector in August. So, I mean, at least from a yield standpoint, it's not, you know, I guess, kind of not fantastic news. Will help at least keep a lid on yields today. I saw where the 30-year note was maybe up a basis point or down a basis point, so not much move after pretty big yield growth in global yields yesterday. So,
14: and we continue to push 4.8 on the 10-year, which I'm not happy with. I don't like that. I don't like 4.8. We're too high. I've talked to some people recently in the real estate industry, and I've talked to people, we talk about, well, you know, I was talking to a guy yesterday. He says, my loan's at 3.25%. I said, yeah, so am I. Do you have any interest in moving to a different home right now? No, absolutely not. So the best way you can describe the real estate market right now is it's frozen. And really the only deals going down, for the most part, either rentals of apartment, one-year leases on apartments, or cash buyers, okay? Other than that, you've got pretty much a frozen market because you've got the 30-year mortgage up around 6.7. Man, that is really, really high. That's double. Where a lot of people currently have their 30-year down at 3.25. They have talked about making those loans portable. You can take it with you to the next home, or you can assume somebody's loan. But that seems to be pretty problematic. I know that Pulte, the housing secretary, I think, is looking into that. They're tossing it around. But I haven't heard much more about those ideas. Okay, we do have quite a bit of news in the oil patch today. Oil is down. We haven't had a skirmish since Sunday or Monday morning. I don't know which it was. Tehran time when we took out a missile launcher right next to the Strait of Hormuz. And everybody that was surrounding that missile launchers, they got ready to load it up and fire some weaponry at some of the straits going through, some of the boats going through the Strait of Hormuz. In the meantime, though, over in Venezuela, Chevron now becomes another big player there in Venezuela. We've had a lot of news out of Venezuela. Number one, we're going to use a lot of their oil to fill up our strategic oil reserves. Maybe that puts a lid on oil, which is up around $89 a barrel right now. That's the highest it's been in a while. We got down to 68. We've been as high as 106 during this skirmish with Iran. And right now we're up at the upper end of the band at $89, $88 per barrel. For oil, I think I paid $3.65 for unleaded. $3.65 is what the going rate is. Who knows where it will be tomorrow? That depends on the Strait of Hormuz. But Chevron is going to spend $7 billion plus over the next 5 years to double Venezuelan production. So, you know, these companies had pretty much all walked away from Venezuela. Not saying that it is uninvestable. Uninvestable. Well, it was under Maduro. It was a very up-in-the-air situation from day to day. You had no guarantee that they wouldn't come in and confiscate things or take over or run you out or whatever the case may be. And apparently the situation has stabilized enough to where we've made a deal, number one, to take, to get paid back, whatever you want to call it, a lot of oil. That will go into our strategic oil reserve, which is needs to be topped up, needs to be filled up. We're running kind of low there. And you've got companies going back. The big Halliburton is going back to Venezuela. I think SLB is going back. I think Baker Hughes is going back. Chevron, ExxonMobil. Remember, that's one of the biggest oil-producing countries in the entire world. How did a country like Venezuela, sitting on top of so much oil like that and causing so much trouble in the world? But that's good news for oil prices that
10: supply. Chevron's spending $7 billion, Bill,
14: that's a lot,
10: over the next 5 years. Yeah. Their production there, so it'll be it's a investment that hasn't paid off historically, so it'll be interesting to see kind of how this works out going forward.
14: Well, they were the only ones with a significant presence there when we captured and removed Maduro, and he's soaking his heels, cooling his heels somewhere in a maximum security prison in New York City. He ain't at the Waldorf Astoria, I can tell you that. But they were there, and now they're getting added acreage and some safety guarantees, and they're strengthening their portfolio that they believe can deliver attractive, low-cost oil growth and support energy.
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0: And welcome back here to the second quarter of today's Best Stocks Now show. Who guess who's getting in on the data center energy, providing energy for AI data centers? Berkshire Hathaway, of all companies. I thought it was an insurance company, Barry.
1: Well, no, well, they have an energy arm. A lot of different markets.
0: Well, they own Burlington Northern Train, right? See's Candy, a Dairy Queen. But very well diversified portfolio.
1: Lots of concrete. They bought a bunch of concrete companies in, you know, probably the, I think the mid 2010s. Bought a lot of concrete companies. I mean, they used to have that Kraft investment. I doubt they have that anymore, but so they're in the cheese.
0: No. They still have a big investment in Kraft. Yes,
1: that's the biggest dog stock
0: out there. Yeah, the cheese, hasn't melted yet on that baby. But they have an energy arm, and CEO Greg Abel, not Warren Buffett anymore, sees an opportunity to provide energy for AI data center hyperscalers, if the terms are right. Should we add it to the Terrifically Five as an AI stock now, Berkshire Hathaway? They see it as a significant opportunity for Berkshire. I doubt that we'll see it in the Terrific 35. You know, the diminishing returns, I'll just say that. You can look it up in the app, what its performances over the last 1, 3, 5, 10 years. He noted that in Iowa last year, about 8% of Berkshire Hathaway's energy load came from data centers. Yeah, that's pretty minor, really. We're interested in serving these hyperscalers if there's no impact to the rates of our other customers. In fact, we've pretty much taken the approach that there has to be a net benefit from our customers. Now, you know, in addition to this, they have also taken a big stake in Alphabet, which I think that's maybe the second technology stock. The first one was Apple that Buffett bought a few years back, and now you've got Abel stepping into Alphabet, which we mentioned yesterday. The forward PE is 18 on Alphabet, and they're obviously a major AI player with their Google Gemini product. Backing up the company's belief in AI is the company's investment in Google parent Alphabet. Berkshire Hathaway recognizes that AI is going to have a significant impact on America. We saw Google as a significant player, he said. That's one of the reasons that Berkshire took a serious look at Alphabet and now has a significant stake in it. Buffett initiated that position about 15 months ago, when Berkshire made its first purchases of Alphabet. Later, Alphabet approached Berkshire to see if it was interested in purchasing a block of shares in its upcoming equity offering. Abel and Buffett negotiated a $10 billion investment at a 6.5% discount. That's not a bad deal if you could get it, but you got to have $10 billion to pull off that kind of deal. 6.5% discount on the shares. So, yes, maybe we'll call it the Terrific 36, and we'll add we'll add Berkshire Hathaway. I'm not ready to do that yet.
1: You know what surprises me, Bill, is that when I look at the forward PE on Berkshire, it's one of these companies where, of course, you know, respected, obviously Warren Buffett with the name over the years, but you know, PE is 22.5. Supposed to have negative earnings growth just slightly in 2027. I mean, earnings growth is expected to be 1.79% in 2028. So a 22 and a half multiple of future earnings growth isn't going to bode well in your rankings and in your app when we're talking about the five year growth rate, right?
0: Not at all. And the returns have lagged the market by a pretty wide margin in recent years. Now, we go to the other side of the
1: street. You know how much it's up 12 months? Bill, would you like to know how much it's up the last 12 months? 1%.
0: 1%. There you go. Okay. We've got Dell on the other side of the street today. Dell is up. Let me see where it's at right now. It was up 8% this morning. It's dropped back quite a bit. It's up 4% now, but that's $16 a share. Dell is now a $275 billion company. Dell was around when I got in the industry 26, 27 years ago. Michael Dell and their PC computers, and always kind of having a focus on servers. And that is serving them well in today's AI marketplace. And they're getting a major upgrade today. And if we take a look at the returns on Dell, you're going to see an entirely different story here, okay? Over the last 10 years, and this comes from the beststocksnowapp.com, Dell has delivered, believe it or not, even, you know, as long as Dell has been around, over the last decade, over the last 10 years, we've got 44% annual returns. That's up there with the best of the best. 44% annual returns. And it is a terrific 35 stock. Absolutely it is. And over the last 10 years, the S&P's averaged. So 44 per year average compounding versus 25 S&P 500. Over the last 5 years, Dell, $275 billion in market cap, has delivered 59.3% per year compound annual returns to its shareholders, while the market is 13.8%. But wait a minute. Since AI has now come into the picture, over the last 3 years, it's been doubling, 103% per year up return versus 23 for the S&P 500. And over the last 12 months, what did you say was Berkshire Hathaway, 1%? 1%, right?
1: 1%.
0: Berkshire Hathaway last 12 months?
1: 1.07%, I'm sure.
0: He should be buying Dell instead of Dell is up 245%, believe it or not, over the last 12 months based on their commanding position in the data center server end, hardware end, picks and shovel end of this whole equation. When we come back, now that we've looked at the last 5 years and 10 years, let's look at the next 5 years and see what the valuation looks like on Dell.
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12: With SRN News, I'm Jason Walker. It is a war of words right now between two major powers. Russia says it's going to shutter German cultural centers all across Russia. That move comes after Berlin blamed Moscow for an attempted attack on a major German airport. For the last 24 hours, the two nations have been slinging talk, not weapons. After much of a different kind of an issue in Texas, authorities there have rescued dozens of people as former Tropical Storm Edward lingered over parts of the state. The now tropical depression dumped 2 feet of rain in parts of southeast Texas. A shooting in Minneapolis in a downtown apartment building leaving 3 people dead, including the suspect, 5 others who have been wounded, including 2 police officers. SRN News.
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0: And welcome back here to the second half of today's Best Stocks Now show. Well, it's one thing to look backwards at a track record of a company, which we just went through Dell's track record, which has been pretty sensational, obviously. In fact, it's right up there with the best of the best. I grade on the curve, and when I grade on the curve with the other 5,200 stocks, ETFs, mutual funds, etc., in my database, Dell gets an A plus, performance grade. All right. Now we have to look forward. All right. We have to look forward to the next 5 years, and that's where the valuation comes in. We take a look at the 5-year growth rate. We look at where the earnings estimates are these days for next year. We extrapolate those earnings out, and then we apply a multiple. And I can't tell you any exact formula that I use for a multiple. It's just that I've been doing it for 27 years, and I have a pretty good feeling for what kind of a multiple that the company deserves at any given point in time. And that has to do with many factors. It has to do with their growth rate. It has to do with their market share and the industry they're in. It has to do with interest rates. It has to do with their historic multiple, where they have historically traded, where their cohorts, their peers have traded. Same as a private company. If you own a dry cleaning establishment and somebody comes in to buy it, they're going to look at multiples of other dry cleaning establishments in your neighborhood, or your size, or how much you do in revenue and earnings every year. There's multiples that are used on these private companies and on publicly traded companies. So let's take a look now at Dell's 5-year. Okay, we have on the valuation part of this equation, which is extremely crucial, we have in earnings for next year $23.33. Wow. Dell's earnings have just been exploding. In fact, over the last 5 years, the earnings have gone from $6.22 to an expected $29 next year, Barry. That computes out to EPS growth over the last 5 years of 114% per year, and that's why you've got the phenomenal performance on the shares, because stocks follow earnings, and they follow earnings expectations. So we take those $29.29 in estimates next year. The consensus growth rate that I'm picking up from the data providers is 15%, which I think is probably pretty fair. That gives me an $840 target price 5 years from now, 86% upside potential. I like 80% or more. We talked yesterday about Apple. Apple had a little bump yesterday with Cook leaving. Do you think they had a farewell lunch? Did they give him a golden watch or a golden iPhone or a golden parachute? Well, I don't know.
1: You think they presented him with one of those plaques that they gave? Remember the Gorilla Glass plaque that they gave on the gold statue kind of thing that they gave Trump?
0: Yeah.
1: They gave Trump. I wonder if he got one of those.
0: Well, he's mined plenty of gold out of Apple over the years in the way of salary and bonuses and stock options and all the rest. But the stock didn't. Now, yesterday when we looked at Apple, it had 52% upside potential over the next 5 years when you use the same similar kind of methodology, all right? But Dell has 86.4% upside potential. That's a B+. So it gets an A+ in performance. It gets a B+. In valuation, and as of yesterday, it was ranked number 26 overall out of 5,232 different stocks, ETFs, and mutual funds in my Best Stocks Now app database. And we had it ranked as it, the app ranked it as a strong buy yesterday. Now remember, that's artificial intelligence of sorts. It's computing all of that. I still go through it with my human mind and my human brain and my eyeballs and my nose. I try to sniff and see if there's anything that doesn't smell right. I look at the chart. I try to use all the senses, Barry, touch, feel, smell, common sense, eyes, visual, blah, blah, blah, feel. How does it feel in my gut? Is it in the right place in the market right now? And, you know, it's strong buy. I agree with that sentiment. I agree with that ranking. The app's got it right, as far as I'm concerned. But there's no guarantees going forward. This is a large cap, conservative, maybe moderate risk kind of stock, maybe more in the moderate area. It's really a mega cap. Maybe it should be one of the you could also make an argument for creating a new Magnificent Seven. I would have Dell as one of those seven. I would probably have Palantir as one of those seven, and I would have NVIDIA as one of those seven, along with you others, maybe AMD. Yeah.
1: Dell has a 90 yesterday in the earnings call. They have a 90+ billion backlog as well. So when you're looking at those, you know, 5-year growth rates, when you're looking at those potential earnings down the road, you know, they've got a good bit of what we call earnings visibility they have such a large backlog, right?
0: Exactly. I mean, it's not like, you know, it's booked. These are sales. They haven't booked the revenue yet, but they've got the contracts, and they're producing the work, you know, for these companies that they've booked these contracts with, and they'll be booking the revenue along the way as that revenue is earned. Okay, now. I also see some highlights here from various analysts out there, especially those on Seeking Alpha, talking about Dell. Number one, the quant ratings look very, very good. There's a lot of strong buys out there. Solid profitability right now. The valuation score is not the best, but it's not bad. It could be a lot worse. The growth is excellent right now. The momentum is a little off right now. It's been a sideways stock here, but it's made a major advance. It's up. I just said how much it's up over the last 12 months, and it's kind of leveling off and consolidating. You've had earnings revisions to the upside here recently on Dell. So it just looks like, you know, all systems are go right now, and that's why you get an upgrade on the company today. Who was it? Let's see. Dell has emerged, blah, blah, blah, blah, blah. The infrastructure, Dell infrastructure. I can't find out who this is coming from. It's in there somewhere. But one of the big firms out there upgraded Dell, and that is pushing the stock higher today. Okay. We've got a couple more stocks getting upgrades today, and I would say that these are also possibly in the terrific 35. You've got Taiwan Semiconductor, Global Foundries, and Tower Semiconductor in Focus Wednesday. As investment firm Stifel, they're out of St. Louis, started coverage on the semiconductor foundries. These are companies that build chips, make chips, with a buy rating and price targets of $515, $60, and $270. Stifel says our core call is straightforward. The foundry is the industrial bottleneck of the AI hardware value chain. Well, you could say, I mean, the foundries is one of the problems. They can't keep up with the demand for the flash memory. Micron, SanDisk, SK Hynix, Samsung, They can't pump these things out fast enough. So, yes, they are. They're constrained, too, right now, and benefiting from all of this AI fervor. They're basically the biggest pick and shovel company out there are the foundries, especially Taiwan Semiconductor, which is definitely a terrific 35. We'll be right back.
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0: And welcome back here to the final segment of today's Best Stocks Now show. And I like to always talk about some worse stocks now for contrast, for comparison, all right? You know, and these are well-known names that you would think, I've used their products all the time. But the stock returns have been miserable, and I like to bring these stocks to your attention also. We begin with Uber, which actually has not been a very good performer. Over the last 12 months, Uber is down 21%. At least Berkshire Hathaway's up 1, Barry. So here you kind of got the good, the bad, and the ugly. The good is Dell, which is better than good. It's up 245% over the last 12 months. Berkshire Hathaway's up 1. We'll call that bad. And Uber is ugly, minus 21%. And Uber has basically been a market performer or sub-market performer. It's just... You know, I mean, it's one of the biggest disruptors of all time. And it had a phenomenal year in 2023 coming out of the COVID era. But over the last 5 years, it's averaged 13% a year. And over the last 12 months, it's down 21%. The reason I bring up Uber today is because they're cutting 10% of their workforce. That's a lot. To create a leaner and more efficient business. We are removing layers, simplifying teams. This is all code for we're getting rid of 10% of you, right? We're going to layer this and team. We're going to organize our teams. And they're doubling down on their autonomous ambitions. Uber is also a player in autonomous, which I don't see as a big money maker myself. I don't see it as a big moneymaker for Tesla, for Waymo, Google, or for Uber, or for Lyft. I just don't see it.
1: At some point, it gets commoditized, Bill, like you've talked about,
0: absolutely.
1: You know, some of the AI models. Yeah. So, yep. I mean, there's a lot of competition in that space, and it costs a lot of money to get those things up and running. I mean, that's a big...
0: big capital expenditure.
1: For Google and Tesla, right.
0: So you invest in a cyber cab, and you've got to get enough turn out of it to pay for it, and then to start being profitable. And I don't know what the lifespan is before you have to replace it. There's constant upkeep, maintenance. It's not a cheap thing to keep this whole thing going. The next one I want to pan is PayPal. PayPal has been terrible. This is Dorsey, his other company. He was Twitter. Until Musk came along and bought it and renamed it X. But Dorsey's PayPal, which was another big disruptor, it was one of the very first, if not the first, digital type payment companies out there. But it's been a horrible, horrible stock. 10-year average, 3.5%, market 25%. But wait,

0: the institutions, has delivered a paltry 1.8% per year. Over the last 5 years, you've lost 1% a year. This is dead money. This is what I call totally dead money, yet you're taking market risk by owning an equity. And over the last 12 months, it's down 12%. And they're buying Kenvue, a company spun off by Johnson & Johnson that makes Tylenol. Now, we don't know. We haven't heard much about this. I haven't seen Kennedy. Where's RFK? We haven't seen RFK
1: I haven't heard from him in a while.
0: No. Is he hanging from a chin-up bar at the gym, showing off his pecs or what? But he claimed that Tylenol, that they've identified Tylenol as one of the causes of autism if you take Tylenol during pregnancy. I haven't heard much more about that, but Kimberly Clark, the company I'm panning here, has the nerve to be buying Kenvue, which I'm sure Johnson & Johnson is glad to get rid of. So I don't see this helping out Kimberly Clark, which has just been an ugly, ugly stock for the last 1, 3, 5, 10 years. If your broker, maybe your broker, maybe you're your own broker, I don't know. Maybe you're a do-it-yourselfer, DIY. You're in a DIY portfolio, and you own Kimberly Clark. Just take a hard look at the performance numbers and ask yourself, do I think they're going to come up with something new that will turn this ship around? Probably not. And then the last one is Palo Alto Networks, which is a terrific 35. It's a key player in cyber security, one of the best of the best, located in the hot area of Palo Alto. It is down 8.3% today, however. Also home of Stanford University. I'm sure some Stanford grads had something to do with this one, Barry, P-A-N-W. 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
5: News this hour from Town Hall. I'm Jason Walker. 25 years since the United States of America was brutally attacked on 9/11. Now, a new report reveals a lot of people are still hurting.
6: Thousands of first responders and residents of Lower Manhattan are still suffering the health effects, including PTSD, from the trauma of the radical Islamic terrorist attack, along with various different types of cancers from the toxins. The World Trade Center Health Program, which is federally funded, monitoring the health impacts. Some cancers specifically related to what people inhaled and got on their skin first showing up now.
5: Correspondent Laura Winters reporting. Energy Secretary Chris Wright and Venezuelan President Delcy Rodriguez signing a deal partnering the Pentagon and U.S. companies with a stake in the South American country's vast oil reserve.
7: Today is a historic day in the transformation of Venezuela and the expansion of the possibilities for the Venezuelan people. President Trump's mission in Venezuela is straightforward. The mission is to bring peace, freedom, opportunity, and prosperity to the people of Venezuela.
5: Texas authorities have rescued dozens of people from stranded cars, homes, and an assisted living facility as former Tropical Storm Edward hovered over parts of the southeastern area of Texas and dumped 2 feet of snow.

0: rather. Trouble in the NBA. Los Angeles Clippers owner Steve Ballmer, suspended for 1 year, will be paying some heavy fines as well over violations of salary cap circumvention rules. Clippers say they don't like it one bit. More on these stories, Town Hall.
1: For nearly 3,000 years, Homer's The Iliad has shaped the Western imagination. As one of the foundational works of Western literature, it explores permanent questions about honor, courage, leadership, friendship, justice, and what it means to live a noble life. In one of the epic's defining moments, Achilles returns to battle after the death of his beloved friend Patroclus, setting aside his wounded pride to confront the responsibilities that come with greatness. His decision reveals one of the central themes of the Iliad, that true greatness requires more than strength. It demands character, sacrifice, and the pursuit of what is right. 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
8: We will help reduce cost of living pressure on our constituents, and that's the approach that we will take. And that's the one I would suggest the party opposite, they should follow too.
9: Paying for Burnham's cost of living pledges now falls to Chancellor John Healey. Bloomberg understands Healey will set out his plans to drive economic growth in a major speech next Monday.
10: The Dutch central bank has shifted about $12 billion worth of gold from the US to Canada, US and Canada to London as it strengthens its crisis preparation. London now holds almost a third of Dutch gold reserves, up from about 18%. The bank says bullion held there can be traded or mobilized more quickly through the world's most liquid gold market. The shift follows scrutiny across Europe over where national gold reserves should be stored.
9: Broadcom is predicting a surge in AI chip sales over the next 2 years. The bullish outlook is renewing optimism it can challenge NVIDIA's dominance of the market. CEO Hock Tan says chip revenue will double to about $115 billion in 2027 and double again the following year. Here's Bloomberg Intelligence senior semiconductor analyst Kunjun Shabani.
11: More than that, this is the first time ever where they laid out clearly their top four XPU customers, Google, OpenAI, Meta, and Anthropic, gigawatts that they are going to deploy for each D8 in detail. This is something the company has not done in the past. Again, speaks to sort of the pressure that the company is facing around visibility of these concentrated programs and the angst that is amongst investors about demand continuing in 2028.
9: Shabani sounded a note of caution over Broadcom's lukewarm fourth quarter forecast, but he says investors were more impressed by the chipmaker's longer-term outlook.
10: London's notoriously tricky streets are getting a new kind of cab from this morning. Uber and the British AI startup Wave are launching the capital's first commercial robo-taxi service. Bloomberg's Tiwa Adebayo has more.
6: Starting today, a fleet of autonomous driving cars will be deployed across the UK's capital, marking AI startup Wayve's first ever commercial public service. Passengers who order a ride through Uber may be offered a trip in one of the 15 Wayve-powered robo-taxis for the same price as a regular journey to anywhere in the city except the airport. For now, trained safety drivers with Transport for London licenses will sit behind the wheel and take control if needed, as the company works to build trust in the technology and secure additional approvals. But in the future, Wayve CEO Alex Kendall says he expects its partnership with Uber to provide thousands of rides per week. In London, Tiwa Adebayo, Bloomberg Radio.
9: Those are your top stories on the markets. The European Stoxx 600 is currently up 0.2%. So far, snapping 3 days of declines. A little bit more positive in terms of the sentiment they're seeing across the equity markets. Modest, but the upside is there, up 0.2%. On Wall Street, S&P E-mini futures are pointing to gains as well of 0.2%. And the 10-year Treasury yield is currently down 2 basis points at 4.75. So there's a bit of stability in the bond markets after the sell-off that we've seen in recent days.
10: Yeah, we're going to get into that in just a moment, but we also, of course, had that dramatic move in the yen, again weakening further, or strengthening further now, 1.1% stronger against the US dollar. So the moves that we had on the back of our reporting around the BOJ favouring a quarter point hike at the next meeting, the effect of that appears to be wearing off. We've got the yen back below 157. Let's discuss with our action rates reporter Alice Gladhill, who joins us in studio for more. Alice, what should we be reading into these dramatic moves we're seeing on the yen?
12: Morning. Yeah, the yen is very, very much back in the spotlight this week. So, of course, the background is that it's this incredibly weak currency. It's sunk to multi-decade lows against the dollar. And on a number of occasions this year, we've seen Japanese and US officials step in several times to try and prop it up. So that's the background. Yesterday, we saw just over a 1% jump in the yen versus the dollar. And immediately that triggered all these questions. Like, is this intervention?
10: Excitement.
12: Is this...
10: Everyone, all of a sudden very excited. Activated.
12: Yeah, exactly. We just all took our eyes off bond yields for a second. Or is this a rate check, which is kind of a precursor where officials contact banks and check on exchange rates? It's kind of it's a signaling tool. It's sort of part of that intervention toolkit. And then, of course, the yen is up again more than 1% again today. Our reporting suggests there hasn't been any intervention this time. I think it's worth bearing in mind that typically you'd see much bigger moves, like a much bigger jump in the yen than we're seeing this time. But traders really do care about this. They really care if intervention is happening or not. Obviously, if you're short the yen, if you're betting against the yen, you're going to get hit if authorities kind of step in and the yen jumps. So markets are pretty jumpy. I think there are a few reasons to be slightly more bullish the yen right now. So there's been some speculation this week that the Bank of Japan could hike either more quickly or in crucially bigger increments than expected. So more than a quarter of a percentage point. To 25 basis points. Having said that, as you mentioned in the introduction, there's a story out from Bloomberg in the last hour or so that says actually no, they're thinking about doing a quarter point move, but and they'll have this sort of flexible pace. So we did see the yen come off a little bit. It did pair some of its gains. I guess the one other thing to note that's been interesting this week was a story on the terminal about this unusual August meeting of Japan's government pension investment fund. It's this mega fund, it's huge, a kind of where it invests really matters, and there was sort of an unscheduled meeting last month where they talked about potentially moving more cash back into domestic bonds. So that could be a massive support for the yen as well. So, yeah, very much the yen.
10: There's an awful lot going on, I think, is the short answer.
12: I know. It is exciting. It's an exciting week. We've obviously got the BOJ meeting coming up later this month. I think the yen is very much not out of the woods, but it's certainly been a focus of people this week.
9: There's also been a focus on the sell-off in bonds, obviously, the bond route that we've seen in recent days. A little bit of stability today. So yields down broadly across European sovereign debt, and you're seeing that in gilts as well, with yields down about 4 basis points across the curve. Is that the end of it then, Alice? Is the bond route, is the bond sell-off come to a
10: close?
9: Is this all down to slightly lower oil prices, which is all down to one comment from a from a President Trump.
12: Yeah, I think you've hit the nail on the head there, Tom. I think bonds are stabilizing today just because we've seen a little bit of a stabilization in energy prices. That's been sort of rising gas, rising oil prices has been really what's been fueling the latest leg higher in yields this week, at least. But it's very hard to see what can drive yield meaningfully lower from current levels if you think about the reasons why they've been moving higher. So this is sort of a mix of good and bad reasons. So the good reason is that growth is actually okay. It's pretty resilient, even here in Europe, where people can quite often be quite downbeat. So risk assets are outperforming. People want to have money in equities. Like, kind of why would you be buying bonds at this point? Their haven properties aren't what they were. And then on the bad news side, there are obviously fiscal issues. We've talked about this at length many times. Sovereigns have too much debt. They're issuing too much debt. They can't get it down. You've now got really heavy supply from the corporate sector, from the hyperscalers as well. So it's pretty hard to see what can bring yields significantly lower here. I think there's two obvious reasons, I guess. One would be a severe growth slowdown, which doesn't seem very likely at the moment. And the other one is governments tackling these deficits convincingly. Again, doesn't seem all that likely.
10: Yeah, and I mean, how much do we need to be thinking about this in the context of all of the countries preparing their budgets for the next couple of months? We've talked about the latest Bloomberg Economics estimates around the UK and what, higher borrowing costs. We're seeing servicing this debt getting more and more expensive for governments too.
12: Yeah, it's really tricky timing, I think. So as you say, we're heading into budget season. I mean, here in the UK, we've got the UK budget coming up, the first one under our new Prime Minister. And yeah, we've had coverage out this week talking about how the increase in yields in the UK impacts that fiscal headroom you have. So the sort of space for manoeuvre, I suppose, that the government has in terms of its borrowing and spending. So that's, this rise in yields, even though I would say in the UK, it's been driven higher with this big global move. I don't know if we can necessarily pin it on sort of specific UK news over the past couple of weeks, but we saw Burnham get a grilling at Prime Minister's Question Time yesterday. It's tricky timing, and I think we can expect to see more volatility in bonds around budget season.
9: Okay, Bloomberg's FX and rates reporter Alice Gledhill. Alice, thank you very much indeed.
10: Let's turn to technology next. Broadcom predicting a surge in AI chip sales over the next 2 years. That bullish outlook renewing optimism it can challenge NVIDIA's dominance of the market. Joining us now with more on what to expect from the sector, Bloomberg's senior equity strategist Neil Campling. And Neil, good to have you back with us. Just looking at Broadcom shares in pre-market, down about 2% this morning. I mean, is that a reflection of really, no matter how bullish you are, somebody's going to be disappointed these days?
13: Good morning. I think part of the stock price reaction is because the near-term outlook is kind of constrained, if you like, whereas they were talking more about the long-term bullish outlooks. And investors are focused on the here and now in terms of that guide. And there were some points within the call which pointed to bottlenecks that they are facing in the short term, particularly around optical parts, which are part of the key of the AI supply chain in terms of that build out. So I think that's why a little bit of caution in the short term on the stock. But Hocktown was incredibly bullish on those long term goals last night.
9: Now, what kind of funding commitments would be needed to reach that 2 year goal that Broadcom has outlined?
13: Yeah, like the 2 year goal, those customs chips doubling next year and doubling again the year after. I think the funding commitments for themselves is fine in terms of their own kind of their own capex and cash flow, but it's about the customers, because they're talking about Google, their largest customer today, becoming the third largest customer because OpenAI will become the biggest, and then OpenAI will become the second biggest, and Anthropic is going to become the biggest customer, and it's about how they're going to get their funding, because they are the ones who are committing huge amounts in that build out, so they're going to need the funding requirements for this to be able to then pay the bills, which Broadcom will be charging them to get these new chips. And so that comes back to the age-old question is, will we, next week after the Labor Day holiday, get Anthropic's filing for the IPO? I think the answer is probably yes, but we'll find out in the next few days.
10: And in terms of what sort of catalyst that could provide for this trade as well, I mean, how important is that expected IPO going to be for this sector?
13: I think it's essential, to be honest. I think it's essential in terms of they are spending aggressively to build out that AI ecosystem. There's a lot of hope and expectation around this being probably, I think, the most anticipated IPO of the year, more so than SpaceX. And they are the fastest growing. And it does feel that we need the IPO to then raise that capital to then underpin all of the AI spending that's going on, whether that's in the credit markets, the debt markets, bonds, the cash flow being spent by the hyperscalers on CapEx. It's critical.
10: Okay, Neil, great to have you with us. Thanks very much for your time. Neil Campling there, Bloomberg Senior Strategist, as we are looking at those Broadcom shares, as I mentioned, lower in pre-market in the US. But again, another interesting insight when it comes to where the different players in this market are competing with each other. Because, I mean, sometimes when we think about NVIDIA, there's sort of a sense that, you know, no matter how much anyone else does, they're never going to get anywhere near them. But this is perhaps giving some sort of an insight of where exactly other big players are feeling in this market.
9: The market is so huge that there is space for other players, even as NVIDIA continues that dominance. It's worth noting that in the European space, one big move is coming through from Soitec over in France, almost 14% pop to the share price there. And this is a company that is focused on optics around the chip space and substrates on wafers, and they've upgraded their guidance.
10: That's what I understand.
9: But they sell stuff into the chip making process, and they've upgraded their guidance and see about 50% year-on-year growth, and that's led to a big rally for that stock over in France.
10: Yeah, not too bad at all in terms of growth forecasting there. But Tom, with your tech hat on, by the way, with the robotaxi launch in London today, have you been in one of these?
9: I have, yes.
10: And
9: it's quite impressive. And I think what's interesting
10: is... Not scary.
9: This is I don't find them scary. Okay. I think, you know, look...
10: I know people in the US are rolling their eyes at us talking about this now, but still.
9: Two things. There's a real question about what it does to the taxi driver commissions and fees and take home. That's real. That is real. But it's also real that there are thousands of deaths on the roads every year, and Waymos and Waves could end up being a lot safer. Wave is going head-to-head with Waymo, Alphabet's Waymo, in London. And Wave is a UK tech company, so it's interesting times.
10: One to watch. I'll be looking out for them in the streets of London while I'm here. Coming up next on Bloomberg Daybreak Europe, our interview with the US Commerce Secretary Howard Lutnick. This is Bloomberg.
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10: Towards a quarter point hike at the next meeting, so taking some of those fears of an outside hike out of the equation, at least it appears, although looking at the move in the yen, still much stronger on the day, so the questions over intervention will still remain, even if as yet there's no evidence of that. The Bloomberg dollar spot index is 0.3% weaker, the euro stronger against the dollar at 1.16 this morning. Looking at energy price moves, we have Brent crude down by 0.6% today, over $95 a barrel, though, so pairing some of the earlier losses. The decline is more accelerated in natural gas prices in Europe. The TTF benchmark down by 2.3%, so moving further away from that highest level since 2023 that we hit in trading yesterday. That's having an effect on the global bond route as well, so we are seeing yields rallying a little today. The 10-year bund yield in Germany is down 2 basis points. 10-year gilt yield's 5 basis points lower. The sell-off in gilts had been particularly acute. And looking at US Treasuries, 10-year yield down a basis point at 4.76%. On equity markets, the Bloomberg dollar spot index is 0.3% stronger this morning. Some weakness, though, in the French market, which is down by 0.1% for the CAC 40. And as we look towards Wall Street, S&P E-minis up by 0.1%. NASDAQ futures are 0.2% higher. That is your Bloomberg Radio Business Flash. Now let's take a look at some more of the stories making news around the world. US President Donald Trump says he doesn't expect the renewed bombing campaign against Iran to last long. Iran has continued its counterattacks while Washington is extending troop deployments across the Middle East. Ukraine's President Volodymyr Zelensky is warning airlines to avoid Russian airspace as Kyiv prepares to step up drone attacks in response to Moscow's escalating strikes. He says civilian aircraft won't be targeted, but warns that Russia's skies and major airports are becoming increasingly unsafe. And Nepal is calling for climate compensation after devastating floods killed more than 1,100 people and left almost 4,000 missing. Its foreign minister says the world's biggest emitters must help cover the cost of disasters linked to a warming planet. Those are some of our global news headlines. Well, to one of our top interviews now from the G20 summit in North Carolina, US Commerce Secretary Howard Lutnick says Anthropic has patched up its relationship with the Trump administration. That's after he met with the company's co-founder, Tom Brown, and CEOs from other top AI companies at a G20 tech event. He was speaking to Bloomberg's Joe Matthew there. Joe began by asking him how big tech should be communicating its ambitions to a skeptical American public.
24: I think today was sort of the first day that they really sort of grabbed onto it and tried to understand that they were saying the word intelligence, mm-hmm. right? Like data centers create intelligence. But the right way to say it is the way they said it today at the G20, which is it's education in a bottle. Mm-hmm. And what they were saying is imagine if all the world, the smartest people in the world, were willing to move to your country, speak your language, mm-hmm. speak your language, and work on the projects you want them to work on. Would you really keep those people out of your country? Hmm. See, that's what AI is. AI is education. It's the ability to ask the smartest people in the world to do what you want them to. Mm-hmm. And that is what I set out to do today, to have the world understand mm-hmm. that they can grow and build using the American tech stack and AI.
25: You've about our adversaries,
3: potentially spoiling the narrative here through disinformation when it comes to data center. Is that true? Where's it coming from?
24: I do. I think data centers, I mean, think about it. The number one product that uses water is an almond farm. And the next thing is cattle. I mean, data centers don't use water. This is just misinformation.
3: Well, the early generation did, right? I know the newer plants are closed circuit and use different cooling systems, right. But people remember these old data centers that made a lot of noise, they used a lot of water and drained a lot of power.
24: So basically, if your community embraces data centers,
3: yep.
24: You're going to have great economics, you'll have more power will be built and the price of power in your community will go down, mm-hmm. And you'll have the economic power of they're paying taxes and they're making your community better. So if your community doesn't embrace a data center, some other community will. Mm. And I think data centers are part of the mix. They're not the mix, because you can always rent a data center from another community that's using it. But the fact is, education is coming, democratized education is coming, and the opportunity in entrepreneurship, which this will really work for America, because we are the most entrepreneurial country. Do you realize, compared to last year, entrepreneurship, new startups, up 40%, usually it's like up 2%, up 40% year over year. This is really the greatness of America coming out.
3: Sam Altman put a very fine point on that when he was speaking to the room full of folks in a fireside chat that you were just leading. When it comes to disinformation, though, have you confronted your Chinese counterpart about this? Have you met on data centers?
24: We met with our Chinese counterparts, and we really talked about how we could work together. But remember, the G20 is all about a collaborative way to how to do things together, right? Can we come up with a set of pillars, a set of really instructional items on AI and technology? Can we all work together, all G20? And I think we are going to reach consensus amongst us all.
3: Isn't this zero sum, though? Somebody's got to lose, Mr. Secretary.
24: No.
3: Am I wrong?
24: Yes.
3: Are we trying to beat China?
24: Yes. We are trying to have the American AI tech stack be out there in front. Mm-hmm. But if you think about AI, if we talk about education, the smartest frontier models in the world are American. They're the teacher. Mm-hmm. And if the teacher is relentlessly studying to stay at the frontier, the smartest, the greatest in the world, the students are always going to be a little back. Mm-hmm. And that's what you have right now with Chinese open source models.
3: Interesting.
24: They are studying from us, but it's open AI, it's Anthropic. And by the way, Tom Brown was here. He's a founder of Anthropic. He was one of my fireside chats earlier today.
3: Yeah, right.
24: And the idea is those are the teachers, those are the frontier, and the Chinese open source models are a couple of generations back, because that's what students are going to be when the teacher is the smartest in the world and keeping at the frontier.
3: Yeah, and China is the student, to your point. Fascinating to see you sitting down with Tom Brown. Has Anthropic righted its relationship with this administration?
24: They did. We had a good kerfluffle.
3: Yeah.
24: Right? I think it was out there. But, you know, they've gotten religion. They understand.
3: What's the religion?
24: The religion is that there is no country better than America. Huh. And that you have to be on side with America because America's on your side.
3: Did they need to be taught that?
24: Well, I think they were a little confused about the topic. But we sorted that out. The president sorted that out and I helped sort it out. And now I think we're all in tune together. So OpenAI was here with Sam, but so was Tom Brown with Anthropic. Jensen was here.
3: Yes, indeed.
24: And now Alex Karp. So we're talking, trying to get the world's G20 ministers to understand that the American tech stack is going to democratize education. Hmm. They should bring it in. It'll speak in their language, right? And use it to make the world a better place. This is the opportunity to make the world a better place. And it's the American tech stack that's going to drive.
10: So that was the US Commerce Secretary Howard Lutnick speaking to Bloomberg's Joe Matthew on the sidelines of the G20 summit in North Carolina. Coming up next, we'll have a check on the markets.
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10: On the markets this morning, the Japanese yen 1.1% stronger against the US dollar, 156.91. Energy prices are coming down too. Brent crude is $95.28 a barrel, off the lows we saw earlier, but down 0.4% on the day. Natural gas prices on the Dutch TTF benchmark down another 2.1%. That's helping to bring some relief to global bonds too. The 10-year gilt yield down by 4.5 basis points this morning. 10-year bund yield in Germany 2 basis points lower. 10-year treasury yield down by 1 basis point. Futures on Wall Street up by 0.1 for S&P E-minis and 0.2 higher for Nasdaq futures.
9: Okay, let's get you up to speed on the top stories of the day then. And touching of this, of course, was Stephen, the yen rising as much as 1.2% against the dollar this morning as traders reassess the outlook for Japanese interest rates. Bloomberg now understands the Bank of Japan is leading towards a quarter point hike this month, with inflation risks skewed higher. Sources tell us officials are also open to faster hikes if needed, raising the prospect of greater monetary policy support for the yen. Traders remain alert to intervention, particularly around the BOJ meeting and Japan's Silver Week holiday.
10: Renewed fighting between the United States and Iran is raising the risk of a global battle for gas supplies as Europe struggles to refill storage before winter. Bloomberg calculations show that at current prices, European countries would need to spend more than 7 billion euros to reach even their lowest gas storage targets. It comes as President Trump said the latest US bombing campaign in Iran would likely be short-lived. Here's his interaction with a reporter in the Oval Office.
25: How long will this renewed campaign
26: go for? I don't think too long.
25: And also, given that what you've said about having destroyed the Iranian military, what is there still left to strike and why?
26: Okay, we've controlled and we are controlling the Hormuz Strait. We are bringing lots of boats out every day with millions of barrels of oil. We are, for the most part, doing it without trouble. Every once in a while, they shoot a drone and we knock it down.
10: Despite Trump's comments, Iran has continued to retaliate with fresh missile and drone attacks across the Gulf today. That threatens recovering flows through the Strait of Hormuz as Europe competes with Asia for winter gas. Analysts now say that a rush to storage at this point could force European gas prices up by more than a quarter to around 100 euros a megawatt hour.
9: Venezuela has announced energy deals with Chevron and Italy's Eni aimed at boosting oil production. Executives joined US Energy Secretary Chris Wright and ACT President Delcy Rodriguez in Caracas. As part of the agreements, Chevron announced plans to invest $7 billion over 5 years, with production expected to reach 600,000 barrels a day. CEO Mike Wirth called it a win all round.
27: We've been here for 100 years, so we're part of the past of this country. We're here today with jobs and investment, and we're really pleased that we've reached these agreements that will allow us to invest $7 billion through 3 different joint ventures over the next 5 years to more than triple production from where it was the year before President Trump came into office.
9: Chevron's Mike Wirth was speaking as U.S. Energy Secretary Chris Wright said the deals represented, quote, tens of billions of dollars worth of investments that marked a transformation for Venezuela.
10: And confidence is returning to Europe's industrial sector, with nearly 2/3 of companies expecting at least moderate revenue growth this year. A survey by Oliver Wyman shows executive sentiment has risen from 5.4 to 6 out of 10 as companies shift their focus from cutting costs to expansion. The improving mood comes as Germany shows signs of revival and European industrial stocks are outperforming the broader market.
9: Okay, coming up on Daybreak Europe, our opinion columnist Rosa Prince joins us to discuss Andy Burnham's first PMQs and if he can offer the policy specifics to match his political showmanship. We'll get that take after the break. This is Bloomberg.

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10: With SRN News, I'm Jason Walker. Right now, Russia and Germany are centering around a war of words. Moscow says it's going to shutter all German cultural centers across Russia. The move comes after Berlin blamed Moscow for an attempted attack at a major Germany airport. For the last 24 hours, the two nations have been slinging a lot of bad words. A shooting in Minneapolis in a downtown apartment building, leaving three people dead, including the suspect, five others wounded, and authorities say two of the wounded are police officers, but both are in stable condition. In Virginia, a 19-year-old gunman forcing his way into a grade school Wednesday morning, shooting and wounding a staff member, and officials say the young man then committed suicide. SRN News.
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13: Good morning, it's 9:40 here in the City of London. I'm Tom McKenzie in London, alongside Stephen Carroll. And of course, we check the markets all day long here at Bloomberg.
14: Let's start with a check on the Japanese yen this morning, up by 1.2% against the dollar, 156.89, as we've been thinking about what exactly the path ahead is for the Bank of Japan and whether or not there may be signs of intervention in the markets, given that sudden sharp strengthening we've had in the Japanese yen this morning. Our latest reporting says the BOJ officials are leading towards a 25 basis point hike at the next meeting on the 18th. Of this month. That's putting paid to some of the speculation that there had been an outsized hike that could have been in focus for the Bank of Japan. And we have seen traders' bets on that meeting pared back as a result of our reporting. Elsewhere, looking at energy prices, Brent crude's down by 0.3%, $95.36. Natural gas prices 2.2% lower on the Dutch TTF benchmark this morning. That's helping bonds, as we are seeing the 10-year gilt yield come down 4 basis points, 10-year bund yield in Germany down by 2 basis points. The equity session pretty quiet this morning. We've got the stocks 600 up by 0.3%, pretty flat though for the FTSE 100 and the CAC 40. Looking towards Wall Street, S&P E-mini futures up by 0.1%, Nasdaq futures are 0.2 higher, and the 10-year treasury yield down a basis point at 4.77%. That is your Bloomberg Radio Business Flash. Now back to you, Tom McKenzie, with a look at our global news headlines. Powell,
13: thank you very much indeed. US President Donald Trump says he does not expect the renewed bombing campaign against Iran to last long. Iran has continued its counterattacks while Washington is extending troop deployment across the Middle East. Ukraine's President Volodymyr Zelensky is warning airlines to avoid Russian airspace as Kyiv prepares to set up drone attacks in response to Moscow's escalating strikes. He says civilian aircraft won't be targeted, but warned Russia's skies and major airports are becoming increasingly unsafe. Nepal is calling for climate compensation after devastating floods killed more than 1,100 people and left almost 4,000 missing. Its foreign minister says the world's biggest emitters must help cover the cost of disasters linked to a warming planet. Those are some of our global news headlines.
14: Tom, thank you very much. Well, Prime Minister Andy Burnham says he will run a government grounded in fiscal responsibility. The new UK leader was pushed on his spending plans during his first Prime Minister's questions yesterday. That's after this week's jump in global bond yields has tightened the squeeze on Britain's public finances. That slightly looser today, but we're still looking at yields up on the week. We've got Bloomberg opinion columnist Rosa Prince with us now for more on this. Rosa, good morning. We had weeks of build-up to Andy Burnham's return to Parliament and to Prime Minister's questions. How did he do?
15: Yeah, and I was excited. I went along and watched from the public, from the journalist gallery overlooking the House of Commons. You know, I thought he did pretty well. He is a much more fluent communicator than Keir Starmer, who went before. And actually, it was kind of an exciting bout because Kemi Badenoch, the leader of the opposition, she's also really come into her own as well. And it was nice to see a kind of exchange between two politicians at the peak. And I think it's going to be interesting to watch them going forward. I thought he had one bad moment, which was when he was actually challenged, not by Badenoch, but by a politician from his own side. The Labour chair of the Defence Committee, Tan Desai, asked him about defence spending. And he kind of stumbled in that he seemed to say that he had committed to increasing defence spending by 2030. And then his own team had to say that pledge to get to 3%. He hadn't made it. He misspoke. So I think that was probably the one glitch that he would take away. But on the whole, he seemed relaxed. There were lots of jokes. And he seemed to try and really engage with the questions in a way that we often don't see from our Prime Ministers.
13: The bond markets are also engaging, Rosa, as you know. There's a bit of relief that we're seeing today in global bond markets, and gilts are certainly playing their part there. So yields are down today, but we know that the fiscal headroom has shrunk. Did we get any commitments from the Prime Minister as to how he's going to deal with that, given his commitments around cost of living giveaways and defence spending?
15: Yeah, Kemi Badenoch tried to push him quite hard on this. I mean, other than kind of saying, look, I'm going to be prudent, I'm not going to break those fiscal rules, he didn't really begin to address the big question in the room, which is how is everything going to add up come the budget? Now, obviously, the government is keen to say this new administration, this is a global issue. But as you know, Britain is, for lots of different reasons, hit particularly hard. And that devastating impact on the headroom, which was already quite tight, makes the new Chancellor John Healey's life much more difficult. Now, I've written a piece today quoting Jim O'Neill, who is a sometime advisor to Andy Burnham, saying, look, all these politicians are going to have to get real and start making some really serious changes, such as O'Neill suggests, ending that pension triple lock, which guarantees pensioners a gold-plated pension. Now, even yesterday, even as those yields were kind of going higher and higher and higher, both the Conservatives and the Labour Party were saying, we're not going to step back from that. We're going to continue to protect those. So it just creates yet more questions. I think going into the budget, which is less than 2 months now, I think those questions are not going to go away.
14: And it's a great piece, Rosa, that you point us to. Bloomberg.com/opinion is where you'll find it as well. But I wonder, do really people at pension age or approaching pension age really need to worry about any politician having the wherewithal to be able to tackle this, which is, of course, such a hugely politically sensitive issue?
15: It is. It's one of those sacred cows in British politics, but also across the world. Older people tend to vote, and politicians are therefore wary of upsetting them. But my own personal view is that the generation of unbalance that we've arrived at, where lots of young people can't find jobs in this AI world, certainly can't find a house. You know, in the end, that begins to impact their parents and grandparents too. And perhaps, you know, some fairness between the generations will begin to become an electoral issue in the way that in the past it has been for pensioners. So I do think that this is a situation we can't go on with anymore for too much longer. I mean, Keir Starmer had a go. He tried to take away winter fuel payments from pensioners, and that really backfired on him. But I think some of those means-tested benefits that older people get, often when they actually are quite wealthy, will have to be examined.
16: It's also Reform UK's gathering today, their kind of business day, the conference season, of course, and it's their business day today. Are you watching that, Rosa? Their fortunes have taken a bit of a hit recently, certainly when it comes to the polling data, and part of that is down to arguably Andy Burnham. What are you watching for from Reform and what they have to say?
15: Yeah, I'm definitely keeping an eye on this. As you say, Britain's party conference season springs into life this week with Reform. It's the business day today. Journalists not really encouraged to attend, so I'm heading down there tomorrow. To launch his conference, Nigel Farage, the leader, gave some interviews yesterday. And he himself, I think the word he used was ratty. He said he was feeling not quite his usual bubbly self about the tough couple of months that Reform have had. As you say, bit of a wobble in the polls. The party is under various investigations. Farage himself is being investigated over a donation that he didn't declare. He says he didn't need to. But Reform had been leading in the opinion polls for well over a year now. And now they're kind of neck and neck with both Labour and the Conservatives, as we've got those two leaders, as I mentioned, sort of doing a bit better. So it will be so interesting if I can get a sense, and we can all get a sense, of whether this is kind of the start of a downturn for Reform or just a little wobble on the way of them actually going on to form a government.
14: Yes, indeed. I think there's a lot of people are going to be very keenly watching what comes out of that conference and to try and get a sense, as you say, Rosa, of where exactly Reform is on its journey, given that it's had this skyrocketing jump in the polls, still a very small number of MPs in Parliament compared to the other big parties as well, even if an election could yield a big boost for them as well. So we'll be watching with interest to see what you're going to be writing about the Reform UK conference. For now, though, thank you for joining us, Rosa Prince, Bloomberg opinion columnist. And as I say, you can find Rosa's latest writing at bloomberg.com/opinions. That's the UK political story that we're watching today. Just on the point of the bond markets, it's worth just checking in at where gilts are, because we have had a bit of relief from market day as energy prices have started to point downwards. Although I would point out Brent crude is pretty much flat on the day now at $95.51, but gilts coming down 4 basis points on the 10-year gilt yield. A bit of relief when we're thinking about the fiscal maths going into the budget later this year, but still we are higher borrowing costs than we were at the start of this week, and still quite a few weeks to go before we do get to the budget. So plenty to watch on that front.
16: We'll see if that relief is temporary. The pound is currently at 135, a little stronger.

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10: Session over in Asia and a similar picture here in Europe, but across the benchmark you're seeing gains of 0.2%. Here in the UK, the FTSE 100 is up just 8 points at 10,764. So that's the broad picture across equities. As we look at the US futures picture as well, pointing to some modest gains when US markets open later. Currently the S&P EMIs are pointing higher by 0.1%. It was a decent session for Wall Street overnight, and Europe has now, as things stand, snapped 3 days of losses with some upside coming through as things stand. The dollar is down 0.3%. The Japanese yen is soaring 1.3%. The yen is in focus again, 156 for the Japanese currency. Some strength coming through as many in the markets with the foreign exchange space are focused on potential intervention from Japanese officials. In the bond markets, given the sell-off that we've seen in the earlier part of the week, are seeing a bit of stability now. So stabilization, and that'll prove some relief for chancellors and treasurers across the Eurozone. And here in the UK, yields are down between 4 basis points, 3 and 4 basis points. So some modest relief with some money moving back into bonds and those yields coming down. In the oil market, Brent is at $95 a barrel. It's now up 0.1%. WTI is at $91.14. And gold is back above $4,400 per troy ounce. The yellow metal is up strongly in the session, up 1.2%. That is a check of your markets at 9:54.
11: Tom, thank you very much.
9: Let's take a look at some stocks on the move today in Europe. I'm Stephen Carroll with Tom McKenzie, and we're joined by Bloomberg's breaking news editor, Louise Moon. Louise, good morning. Let's start with Deutsche Telekom. Their shares higher this morning. Some Bloomberg reporting.
11: Yeah, we've had a story that Elliott Investment Management, the activist investor, has built a sizable stake. So the exact stake isn't known, but it's sizable. And what they're really pushing for, the main thing, is that they are opposing a potential merger between Deutsche Telekom and its American arm, T-Mobile. So it wants it to consider other ways to unlock value, so things like bigger buybacks. This is something that the CEO has been working on for quite a long time, working to bring it closer to T-Mobile. It would create the world's biggest phone company, but it's already faced quite a bit of opposition. And analysts are saying that Elliott's presence might reinforce that opposition, so it could benefit shareholders. It could reinforce capital return discipline and discouraging that big M&A and that strategy. So shares rising, as you say, on the back of that. Obviously, Elliott are pretty well known for coming in and making big changes and being successful with that. So we'll have to see how that one pans out.
12: What's going on with MNG? We were speaking to the CFO of the company earlier on Bloomberg TV, and that the stock had been up until today up about 45% year to date, and the earnings seem to essentially come in line, but the stock is down today for that asset manager.
11: Yeah, so overall looks pretty robust. So profits rose 15%, net flows are pretty strong, capital generation, dividends are all quite positive. But as you say, shares falling, so fell almost about 4% in morning trading. Essentially, net losses were bigger than expected. That's one key thing that's being flagged. And also guidance is pretty consistent with what's being expected anyway. So analysts are saying that overall it's broadly neutral despite some of those numbers coming in quite strong, and that's what's causing the shares to pull back a bit.
9: Okay, and you're also watching Watches of Switzerland.
11: I am.
9: Why?
11: They've had a trading update.
12: And disapproval of your.
9: Yeah, there was a glare, I think, from Louise Moon.
12: Counting down.
9: She's not mad, she's disappointed.
11: I was waiting for the punchline.

0: luxury brands. They're saying that the UK market is picking up as well, reiterating guidance. Again, in a similar manner to M&G, quite positive. Shares dropped almost 5% in London, and then they pared that back a bit, so they're now about half of that. There's an expectation that because of that unchanged guidance, the second half is going to be less positive. It will be tougher. It includes things like US midterm elections, which could impact US consumers. The US is a key market for Watches of Switzerland. It makes up about over half its revenue. So any events there could have an impact. So it's that expectation of a tougher second half that's pulling back shares this morning.
1: Okay, Bloomberg breaking news editor Louise Moon. Louise, thank you very much indeed. For more conversations like this, subscribe to our new Stock Movers reports. 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
2: Just looking at the most read stories on the terminal, and plenty of interest in the movements on the yen. Unsurprisingly, the yen now 1.3% stronger against the US dollar, 156.65. And our latest reporting about the Bank of Japan leaning towards raising rates by a quarter point this month in response to upward price risks, are dispelling some of the speculation over an outsized hike, or the possibility of an outsized hike, at that meeting on the 18th of September. According to sources speaking to Bloomberg, officials are leaving open the possibility of accelerating the pace of rate hikes thereafter. Of course, we've been on the intervention watch, really, given the size of the moves that we've seen in the Japanese yen.
1: And in global bond markets, we're seeing some relief today. We'll see if that holds. Part of that is down to what's happening in the energy space, but it's worth noting that US diesel prices hit a 4-year high. And that is really significant. We have been watching, of course, what's been happening with diesel prices, just grinding higher and higher this year, because you cannot get diesel through the Strait of Hormuz, even as oil flows are getting through. And the same applies for other refined products as well. Really restricted.
2: We have plenty more on those stories to come. 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
5: Palo Alto, San Francisco.
6: News this hour from Town Hall. I'm Jason Walker. It is a war of words between two powers. Russia says it will shutter German cultural centers all across the country. That move comes after Berlin blamed Moscow for an attempted attack at a major German airport. For the last 24 hours, the two nations have been slinging talk, not missiles, not yet. Energy Secretary Chris Wright says President Trump wants to unleash Venezuela's potential with deals partnering the Pentagon and U.S. companies with a stake in Venezuela's oil reserve.
7: We are trying to work at what I call Trump speed. President Trump didn't want a nudge or a slow drift in the positive direction. He wanted to see as fast as possible transformation in Venezuela.
6: Newly unearthed posts are putting Michigan's Democratic Senate nominee back on the defensive.
8: Deleted tweets from Michigan Democratic Senate nominee Abdul Said are drawing new attention over his comments about 9/11. The post from 2020 to 2022 compared the attacks to America's wars that followed and criticized U.S. counterterrorism policy. Al Said also wrote that the post 9/11 response targeted Muslim Americans while ignoring white supremacist threats. The tweets were recovered after they had been deleted. Willie Nelson, Washington.
6: Appearing on the Salem Radio Network, Senate Majority Leader John Thune of South Dakota says he is keeping an extremely close eye on the Lone Star State in the Senate race, where Republican Ken Paxton is running against a Democrat socialist.
9: Texas is expensive. There are 20 media markets down there. We need help there. We need MAGA Inc. and everybody else engaged, but we can't afford to lose Texas. So everybody needs to, whether they like the way the primary came out or not, get on board with the team and make sure that Paxton wins.
6: And more on these stories at townhall.com.
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1: A spokesman for the RNC Dallas GOP 2026 midterm convention telling the Salem Radio Network this event will remind voters of President Trump's tremendous accomplishments.
2: 2 years ago, the American people voted overwhelmingly for President Trump to secure the border, to tackle Biden inflation, and he has done that. He has secured the border. There's no longer millions of illegal immigrants pouring in here from countries all over the world. He delivered the largest tax cut in history. But at the end of the day, President Trump, since 2016, has fought for hardworking Americans, and that is the intended audience of this midterm convention. He wants you to know that if you are a hardworking American, you are working hard every single day to put food on the table for your family. You just want your kids to be able to grow up in a safe community. He is fighting every single day in Washington for you.
1: Spokesman Zach Kraft says Vice President J.D. Vance will speak Wednesday night, September 9th. President Trump will be appearing Thursday on the 10th. Breaking news and analysis, townhall.com. Right now, there are more questions than answers in a very closely watched trial in Massachusetts. Basically, what happens next if the jury in the Lindsey Clancy murder trial still cannot reach a verdict?
3: If a Massachusetts jury cannot reach a verdict on whether Lindsey Clancy is criminally responsible for strangling her three children in 2023, the judge will declare a mistrial, and then prosecutors will have to decide whether to retry Clancy on murder charges. Legal experts say there are also other options, including offering Clancy a plea deal or deciding not to put her on trial again. Jurors heard conflicting testimony about her mental health and what role that played in the killings. Clancy does not deny strangling her children at their home, but says postpartum psychosis led to her actions. Prosecutors argue she knew what she was doing. I'm Julie Walker.
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10: 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I'm Gary Kaltbaum, your host. Hey, thanks for being with us today. Glad you're here, ladies and gentlemen. Happy that you are listening. It is Wednesday, the 2nd, September, 2026. And we're still here. We're still alive. We're still kicking. Hope you're having a good day. As always, serious talk on everything that affects you as... How do I describe it? The jello just keeps moving on the plate. I'll explain in a minute. We'll talk markets, the economy, your job, your industry, the Morlocks in D.C., debt, deficits, scams, shams, corruption, tariffs, war, lies, cheaters, thieves, and whatever comes to mind. Again, hope you have a good day. Tomorrow, Adam will be doing the show. So you don't have to listen to me rant and rave about what's going on in D.C. because he usually does market. I'll be on a flight across the pond, and we will be doing the show from there. Not every day, but, and by the way, Labor Day is Monday. Tuesday will be my fantasy football draft from there. I'll be doing my fantasy football draft from Tuscany in Italy. Tuesday at 12:30 a.m. Tuscany time. That should be fun. Anyway, again, we do have a bunch to cover. So listen carefully as we talk. And if you don't get this radio show in your city, we'll post it at GaryK.com. We'll also post it on our X feed. If you don't follow us on X, you should. All you got to do is go there, put our name in, comes up. And if you'd like to email us, all you got to do is be nice. All you got to do is be respectful. Why? Because that's the way we'll be. Nice, respectful, as we always say, as long as you don't like Hamas, you don't like terrorists, you didn't rob a bank today, you're not racist, then we're good. Amongst other things. So market's been on the weak side. And when it's weak, and I can tell you the all-important semiconductors have been weak for 11 days, you're going to get a bounce. The Dow has been weak. The Dow had dropped down about 2,000 points. You're going to get a bounce. To what extent, we don't know. What leads, we don't know. Why, we don't know, but we put two and two together and try to figure it out. And what we'll do today is we'll go through a bunch of areas and our thoughts. And as always, you get to decide. What we're interested in very much doing is getting trends correctly. And, of course, there's earnings reports. There's Washington, D.C., and tariffs. I can tell you easily the steel stocks had a very strong day today. Do you know why? Because mines were changed in D.C. as usual. In case you don't know, about 8-9 days ago, steel stocks crumbled because of tariff announcements. Today, they're up strong for tariff announcements that were the opposite of what happened 10 days ago. That's what we're dealing with D.C. and his what we might as well just call tariff mania. And, you know, we think of all that. We can also tell you that, well, this is not good news. Oil prices were up again today. The good news is did not hurt the market today. But they have hurt the market recently. What has been very weak? Airlines. They're bouncing today. Do you know why they're bouncing today? Because they have dropped, let's see. Well, let me put it best. In the last one, two, three and a half weeks, American Airlines has gone from $17.11 to $13.08 in 3.5 weeks. Why is airlines bouncing today? Because Delta, in that same amount of time, has gone from 95 to 78. Why is airlines bouncing today? Because in that same period, United has gone from 135 to 108. By the way, that's inclusive of today's bounce. That's why. That's why you get bounces. Simple as that. But what you have to decipher, is it just a bounce, or is it something that can last a while? I can tell you this second, to me, my eyes, looks like oversold bounce. What else bounced today? Well, cruise lines are green, not much, but you know why cruise lines are green today? Because Royal Caribbean in that same 3.5 weeks has gone from 334 to 266, including today's bounce. Carnival Cruise Lines has gone from 30.25 to $23.65, including today's bounce. So we're getting some bounces and some things that have been absolutely trashed. What has my interest is, with the market better today, what isn't bouncing? United Rentals down another 10 bucks. And as we explained to you yesterday, there are certain economic names that we really focus on that we think about a lot because they are so economical. down another $10 today. And in that time, it's gone from 1179, you ready for this, to 978, $200. United Rentals. And of course, it's not just that name. There are others that we mentioned the last couple of days. I noticed WW Grainger today breaking support today with, by the way, the market up today. So we still have some hmms with the market up today. A lot of jello moving on the plate. You got bounces in some of the weak areas. You got, little bounces in semiconductors, little bounces in artificial intelligence stocks. I noticed today something like Cerebras, a recent IPO at 185 that they opened up at 380. It's 184 today, up 11 bucks. Do you know why it's up 11? Because in the last 10 days it dropped 70 bucks. And I can tell you, it is not a recipe for good things when you drop 70 and just bounce 11. Unless you're good enough to buy it yesterday while it's getting spanked and you made 11 bucks today. Well, you get my point. We're talking, we're looking for major trends. In the Dow today, Caterpillar's up 13, which, by the way, is 85-90 Dow points. Why is Caterpillar up today? Because in the last 3.5 weeks, 935 down to 791, including today's bounce. That's what we mean by that. So you got to be very, very careful about bounces. You want to get trends correct. Simple as that. And we'll keep doing what we do and try to figure things out. You got a little bounce today in J.B. Hunt. It's a trucker. Why is it bouncing today? Because it just went from 300 to 260. And that includes today bounce. Am I boring you yet? I hope not, because we are making the most important point about trends and figuring out whether it's meaningful. What else today? Well, blow-ups. Earnings. In the past weeks, we have had some strong earnings gaps to the upside. And we have one big one today to the upside, but we have some important names to the downside. First off, on the upside, Dell. Dang. First off, big numbers. Big numbers. But you know what Dell did today? It basically, in the first few minutes, opened up $484. Within 20 more minutes, it had dropped, not making this up, $52. $52 from $484, and that's on a big earnings gap. It was up about 60 at the open and gave 50 of it back. And guess what it's done by the close? Back up 67 on the day. Amazing. Round tripper, a reversal of the reversal for Dell. And as we have said to you, Dell was our number one relative strength name. Not a prediction. We were just telling you what's been the strongest relative strength in technology. It was Dell and LITE. Dell showed its wares today. Good earnings, good revenue. I take that back. Great earnings and great revenue growth. Let's see if it sticks. Up next, what was the other side? I'm Gary. This is the one and only Investor's Edge.

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12: It doesn't get better than this.
13: So, and by the way, this is what we deal with, a lot of jello moving on the plate, earnings. So, we told you about Dell, strong. And all things being equal, if the market stops crapping out, this thing may get going even more. But what else today? How about symbol CRDO? This has been one of these names, semiconductor type, AI this, AI that, that you had to own. And I must tell you, the earnings and sales look pretty strong. I've yet to look at guidance because the stock was down $41 today, or 20%, to $165, completely breaking down. It was already in bad shape, but really completely busted at this point in time. What else? Well, how strong has the software been? Pretty darn good. MDB today, down $59, or 13.5%. And that busts down. An important, more important name that I believe is more important is Palo Alto Networks. Down 9% or 33 and change, easily breaking that all-important 50-day moving average today. Bye-bye. And what did that do? Well, remember when others had good moves in software and you had big sympathy move to the upside? Well, let's start with Palantir. That's software, by the way. Palantir recently gapped up and kept moving, and then it built this little shelf. We call it a stair step, and it broke above the stair step. That's good news. It's just broken right back below. Bye-bye. Right back below the stair step, it's a goner. Simple as that. Bye-bye. Palantir. Just letting you know. And why do we bring that up? Because it's one of those names that's of import. Quite the import. What else? Symbol NET breaks the 50-day. Another software name. FTNT Fortinet breaks the 50-day today. Software security. So sympathy moves to the downside. CrowdStrike was down $11 today. And the best way to describe this stock, it went from 190 to 230 down to 203 in 4 days. Happy days. Tough way to play. And Snowflake was down 13 today, but they report any moment. So that can change. So that can change. The financials bounced a little bit today. And may I state for the record, there's some financial stocks that are in pretty decent shape. Nothing's really going right now. But in what we call good patterns to possibly get going. Not everything. There's plenty not good. And I must tell you, some of the foreign banks better than ours as far as relative strength. Advanced declines have been very bad. Much better today. New yearly highs, yearly lows. 2-to-1, 2-to-1 new yearly lows over new yearly highs today. Again. But better than yesterday. And just a little better bouncing tone today. Dow was up 295. What you had today was Caterpillar up 13, and that's been trashed recently. And again, that's like 13, about 80-some-odd Dow points. And really not much else up that big. But when you have the American Express up 5, which is 1.5%, that's about 35, 40 Dow points. When you have Johnson & Johnson up 4, that's 30 Dow points. NVIDIA up 7, that baby's still trading like a small cap. That's 50 Dow points. So you got a Dow up 295, but the most important thing that happened today with the Dow, guess where it dropped down to yesterday? The 50-day moving average. Guess where it held back in July? The 50-day moving average. Guess where it bounced today? The 50-day moving average. So, good to see. Will it continue to hold? We'll find out. But we have the 30 stocks in the Dow on watch, and there are some. Caterpillar was the best today. And it looks like crap. So we'll keep you apprised. It's a mushy market. We're in September. We're not so big on that about September has to be bad and all that, but we're in recognition of it, and we'll deal with it and see how it goes. It all's going to go back to, again, oil prices and yields. And oil did finish up today. Yields were flat today. Yeah, yields were flat. So not very thrilled with that, but I will tell you this. Yields now, the yields are overbought, so they can pull back, and that would be good news. And oil prices definitely on near-term overbought, they can pull back. But, of course, that's all news-driven stuff, and we'll see how that goes. The president's threatening annihilation of Iran. We know he's lying. He's not going to annihilate Iran. He's not going to do any nuclear thing. It's the boy who cried wolf times a thousand now. And I think everybody knows it out there, even the people that love it. It's, for me, quite tiresome. We don't want to hear this crap anymore. We'd rather him conduct a war without social media, but whatever. And we'll see how it plays out. All I can tell you is Iran was knocking the crap out of us, and we were knocking the crap out of them last night. They were going after our bases, and I don't know exactly. I have to verify everything this president says, but he said we knocked out a couple of things. We'll see. There is just no way in Hades. Isn't it Hades instead of hell? There's no way. No way. That he's gonna, this president's gonna escalate in a ridiculous way. Not ridiculous, I take that back. The way we did at the outset. No way. Unless Iran does something really stupid. And who knows, they're capable of stupidity. And in case you do not know, the president is telling the truth when he says Iran's economy is in the crapper. Inflation has skyrocketed. You gotta think. You would think there would be some sort of crying uncle by Iran. It ain't happening. And you can go put in the words in search right now. What's going on with the Iran economy? Inflation skyrocketing, economy screwed. Yet, they don't give up. Very weird. Hey, up next, what else we got for you? Plenty. 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
3: With SRN News, I'm Jason Walker. That shooting in downtown Minneapolis has left three people dead. That includes the suspect, five others wounded. Of those, two of them are police officers, but they're doing fine. A federal judge has blocked President Trump's latest attempt to prohibit automatic U.S. citizenship at birth. That stops his executive order until a class action lawsuit by immigrant families has been resolved. New investigation finds virtually every American has been the target of scammers in some way. Scams have surged to a record high, causing billions in losses for a lot of people. Russia says it will shutter German cultural centers all across the country. That move comes after Berlin blamed Moscow for an attempted attack at a German airport. This is SRN News.
4: For nearly 3,000 years, Homer's The Iliad has shaped the Western imagination. 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

and welcome once again to Investor's Edge. Thanks for being with us today. So just so you know, because we do this show right after the close, we pre-tape Snowflake in the aftermarket. Get this. Closed. The stock just recently has gone from 341 to 306. It's 360 in the aftermarket. We're up now almost 18%. Big move. I haven't looked at their numbers. On the other end, Network Appliance closed at 181. I got it at 166. By the way, this is what we have to deal with. Let's see what else I got in the aftermarket just to show you how crazy things are. Five Below, one of the stronger retails, closed at 243. I got it at 249, not the biggest of moves. How about Broadcom? Have they reported yet? It's up $2. I'm not sure if they reported. And, of course, that stock has been hit really hard. Snowflake beats by 17 cents, beats on revenues, guidance. I can't see the whole thing. And I'm looking to see if in real time what happened with Broadcom. I don't know if they reported yet. I'm looking. No, I don't think Broadcom's reported yet, but they're still showing up a little. And AGX, how about this one? This is a company that is involved supposedly with AI and construction, all that. Stock is down 50% since late June. 50. That's a 50. It's up $35 to $448. It was 806 in June. It's right now 448 in the aftermarket. So that's no great shakes if you ask me. So we're still waiting on Broadcom, and that's really the more important one if you ask me about it. But just a lot of mush, not a lot of setups. It's a good time to Dell, big sore thumb for me now. It was a big sore thumb for me coming into today, but you're not playing anything before earnings. And again, it was up 60 near the open, and then it was only up 10, and then it finishes up more than 60. So that's welcome to my world on a day like today. But we're not going to take our eyes off of oil prices and yields. They are a defining force in the markets, and if they continue higher, will not be good news. Simple as that. The Dow was up 295. It was down, what was it, down 450 yesterday or something like that? The S&P up 35. NASDAQ 118. NASDAQ 166. The Russell bounced a little bit more than 1%. And as we told you, the Russell just recently really broke the important 50-day moving average, so that bounce, good to see. Advanced declines better, 2,900 up, almost 1,700 down, 3,200 up on the NASDAQ, 1,600 down, better. And the new yearly highs, new yearly lows, still not good, 2-1 to the negative on both the New York and NASDAQ, but little improvement from yesterday. The SOX was up 50, good to see. NVIDIA was up 7, was up 10. That's for the mega cap of mega caps. It trades like a small cap. Anything else, Stick? I mentioned to you the steel stocks. And again, we try not to pull any punches here. I am so sick and tired of Trump and his tariffs. I can't begin to tell you. And I don't run companies that produce stuff that are tariff. They must be shooting the middle finger back at this guy every day because nobody knows what's next. Today, semiconductors. Out of nowhere, they leak semiconductors. We want semiconductors made here. Even though the cost to do it here versus other places would be ridiculously higher. Out of nowhere.
And you remember the Liberation Day crap last April, right? The April before. Companies would have been shutting down in a week if they didn't, if they weren't forced to change Trump's crazy. And guess what forced them? A crashing market and a stoppage of commerce. But they're back again. And of course, the mass confusion. The mass confusion. Canada announces tariffs on us and Trump's pissed because it's bad. But we announce tariffs on them and Trump's happy because tariffs are good. So which is it? We got 2 more years plus of confusion, unfortunately. Speaking of confusion, I'm just letting you know. I think I mentioned yesterday. If I didn't, I'll mention it first time. If I mentioned yesterday, I'm saying it again. I think I mentioned it. The Atlanta Fed has GDP for this quarter, 4.8. And by the way, we just started September. That's a huge quarter, but you can back in and back out imports, exports to make it, not to make it look better, but makes it look better one time. I don't know. All I can tell you is when I see airlines, cruise lines, hotels, economically sensitive stuff like United Rentals and GE and Eaton and Emerson and all these names getting clunked, I'm weirded out. Broadcom's getting smacked in the aftermarket. Closed at 367, right now 347. I'll have to take a look. But by the way, these things can change very quickly because the market's insane. Anything else? I'll repeat myself. We're watching oil prices and we're watching yields. And I'm trying to be careful with my words. Remember how I blasted Janet Yellen under Biden, saying that I cannot believe she's the Treasury Secretary? And she's the one who said that inflation was transitory and don't worry and all that. I don't think this Treasury Secretary is that much better. I'm just letting you know. And again, none of this is personal. They work for us. Just remember that. They don't sound like they work for us, but they all work for us. You do know it is we the people, not we the government. They work for us. He impresses me not. And some of the things out of his mouth impresses me not. I wish I had better things to say, but they impress me not. All of them. All of them. I wish I can say better. You know who impresses me? I like how the transportation secretary has been reactive to things that have happened transportation-wise. What's his name? Duffy? Transportation secretary. Duffy. That's right, Sean Duffy. He impresses me. Marco Rubio impresses me, though he has to parrot a lot of things out of Trump's mouth that I know he doesn't believe. Rubio impresses me. Also, he will make a good president, in my humblest opinions. And he's just doing his job right now. So I'm betwixt and between as far as markets. They're range bound with some small and mid caps under the 50-day. The semiconductors have been, I think they're down 20 some odd percent, and a lot of areas under a little bit of stress. Up next, news of the day, whatever else today. This is the one and only Investor's Edge.

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1: With the Wall Street Business Report, I'm Bill Alexander. Stocks rose on Wall Street as gains by big technology companies and relatively steady oil prices and bond yields helped boost the market after a downbeat start to the week. Brent crude settled up 1% as the Iran conflict continued. Chevron edged higher after confirming it will expand operations in Venezuela. GasBuddy is forecasting the highest Labor Day gas prices on record this year, with the national average expected to reach $4.03 per gallon over the holiday weekend. Uber is cutting more than 3,000 jobs worldwide as part of a major overhaul, bringing staffing back to levels last seen in 2021. Tourism in Cuba has nosedived since the U.S. has ramped up its pressure on the island this year, threatening international tour operators and imposing an energy embargo. Tourism on the island declined by 62% from January to July of this year, compared to the same period in 2025. For the Wall Street Business Report, I'm Bill Alexander in Washington.
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And welcome once again to Investor's Edge. You know, part of my job when earnings come out is to try and do the why. Why is something getting smacked? Why is something skyrocket? I'm looking at Snowflake here. Closed at 306. It's 376 in the aftermarket. They report earnings and they beat, and that's fine and dandy. They beat pretty decent. Revenues rose 35%, which was a little better than expected. And then they throw out guidance. And I'm looking for something that sticks out like a sore thumb, because this stock is up $70 in the aftermarket. And I must tell you, I'm not seeing it. But you just never know what the big institutions see that drives it. And what will happen is there'll be a report coming out saying in the aftermarket so-and-so because of so-and-so. But I'm looking at estimates. Yeah, it looks like 27. They're saying $1.93. Am I right in saying that? Just trying to figure it out. Do you know why? Because some of the greatest winners of all time started with big gaps to the upside, because something changed, something got better, doing something right, a new product, new management, new this and new that. So they're saying that they're telling you in 27 earnings will be $1.93, and in 28 it'll be $2.73. So that's a nice little move, but I gotta tell you, I'm not seeing it, but I will find out tonight. That is part of the job that we do. That's going to be quite interesting for me as I move forward tonight when I do my work. But on the other end, Broadcom, that's very important, closed at 367. It's 349. Now Network Appliance closed at 180. I got it at 164. So, ew. So big ew. And software got roughed up today for a change, especially some of the better software. It's just a very mushy market. That's the best way I can explain it. You got bounces today in those some of the weakest stuff. Standing out, though, as relative strength-wise, I got some foreign banks at new yearly highs. No, seriously. Some foreign banks, symbol ING, ING Group, new yearly high today. UBS, close. How about something like Banco Santander, close. How about Deutsche Bank, right at new yearly highs? How about a couple of Japanese banks, Mitsubishi Financial, symbol MUFG, new yearly high? How about, here's another Japanese bank, Sumitomo, right at highs. So that's going on. While our regional banks have been trashed recently, they bounced a little bit today. But foreign banks, and I gotta look that up, why? That one's on the baffling side. Because you know what I read about some of these countries? Japan, massive amount of debt. Their yields have been spiking big time. They're intervening with their currency, the yen. That's going on there. The UK, I'm told, is in recession. That's going on there. But their banks, I'm going to have to spend some time on that bad boy. I'll be on a 9-hour flight tomorrow night, then I'll have my computer out and trying to figure this crap out. Why are people calling? What else? Just a lot of moving parts. Just a lot of news to deal with.
just a lot of social media posts to deal with.

0: NASDAQ 100, just under the 50-day, NASDAQ just above. And Labor Day is Monday. Day off. Good enough. As always, any questions, any suggestions, any debate, email me at garyk.com or gkolbaum@kolbaum.net. We do want to hear from you. We know a lot of things that we say here, you disagree, but we keep it real. The problem we believe is that there's too much of them and less of us. You have a great evening. Drive carefully. When you get home, do like we do. Quite simple. Make sure you hug your family, hug your children. They will feel better. You'll feel better. I promise. Stay well. Be well. Thanks for joining. Peace out, all. Good night.
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3: For nearly 3,000 years, Homer's The Iliad has shaped the Western imagination. 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
4: Breaking news this hour from Town Hall. I'm Rich Thomason. Two people are dead, along with the gunman, in a mass shooting in a Minneapolis apartment building. 911 call of shots fired came in around 4:30 yesterday afternoon. Five people wounded, including two Minneapolis police officers. They are hospitalized in stable condition. There's been nothing on a motive, but authorities say the gunman was on their radar prior to the shootings. It is a big deal, an oil deal the Trump administration has hammered out with Venezuela.
5: It will be run through a company called North American Blue Energy Partners, and that will be the principal partner with which the United States will be working. There's a lot of work that needs doing before this giant accord between Washington and Caracas can actually start to bear fruit. Of course, President Trump says that he believes it will start working within 2 to 3 years. Energy experts that we've heard from have said that it's more like a decade before there'll be any real fruit felt from these accords.
4: That's the BBC's Will Grant. Energy Secretary Wright says the deal will mean prosperity for Venezuelans and for Americans. President Trump says Iran's government grows weaker by the day. The U.S., he says, will not relent in its pressure campaign against the radical regime, both economic and military pressure.
6: We took out all of the new equipment that they tried to build along the Strait of Hormuz, some defensive, some offensive. They were trying to see the ships because they can't see the ships. You know, we're taking out a lot of ships. They can't see it because they have no radar because we blew it up.
4: The death toll in the Nepal-Tibet flooding is top 1,200 now, more than 4,200 people missing. Tropical Storm Edward dumped almost 2 feet of rain across parts of southeast Texas. Many high water rescues. On Wall Street, the Dow futures up 67 points. More on these stories, townhall.com.
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7: Good afternoon, fellow investors, and welcome to the Wednesday, September 2nd, 2026 edition of Invest Talk. I'm your host, Luke Guerrero, and I'll be with you over the next 45, 50, let's call it an even hour, while we dissect the market today, talk about the stories that matter, and most importantly, answer your burning finance and investment questions. To that end, before we do anything else, why don't we tackle our first caller question now?
8: Hey, good evening. This is Mark calling from New York. Appreciate everything that you guys do. I had a question on stock ticker HOOD, Robinhood. Looking to potentially take a position here at this price point and wondering what you guys thought. Thank you. Appreciate everything you do again.
7: Ticker HOOD is Robinhood Markets. It is maybe one of the first brokerages to bring trading directly to one's phone. You can buy and sell equities, options, you do crypto, you can do banking. I think a couple years ago, must have been a couple years ago at this point, they released a credit card with a credit card rewards program. I think they have prediction markets. It aimed to and did a pretty good job of attacking and soliciting itself, marketing itself to a younger generation. Now, you can say, okay, a lot of that's turned investing into gambling, but that's not the question here. The question is this a good investment? On its face, it's had a pretty good quarter. Revenue was up 32% year over year. Came in at $1.3 billion, beating an estimate of $1.25. Earnings per share crushed in Q2 at 62 cents, where the range was 41 to 42 cents. They added 1 million customers. It was the largest quarterly gain in 5 years. And platform assets rounded out near, looks like, $400 billion. Same time, they announced they were expanding tokenization of stocks through the end of the year. We've talked about that on the show before. Their full-year OPEX was lowered, which is certainly something we see as well. It leaves more money available, capital available to return to shareholders. But in spite of all of this, during the most recent earnings announcement, stock fell, drifted lower afterwards, despite that blowout beat, and it's down 5.4% year to date. That's after clawing back a significant portion of its market cap over the past 3 months, where it's up 21.36%. Now, one of the reasons why I think that's the case, they have a lot of volatility in their revenue. You know, they have solid core businesses, but their crypto revenue specifically is kind of all over the place. It was down 47% in Q1. And so with any company that has uncertain revenue streams, investors just don't want to pay crazy, crazy multiples. I mean, their price to forward-looking earnings is 39.9 times. That's very expensive. Now, it's not as expensive as its five-year average of about 85.8 times, but it's still really, really expensive. You know, I think it's interesting. Anytime the market sells off when a company seems to be firing on all fronts, and I think from a quarterly earnings perspective, they are. But is it sustainable? I think that the market is signaling maybe not. So, on the back of a blowout earnings where, yes, there was a drop-off and then a subsequent gain over the past couple months, I would be worried you see a bit more downside risk here, given elevated valuations and volatile revenue. So for me, at least right now, I would pass. That is ticker HOOD. Thanks for the call. We got a lot of ground to cover in the next 45 minutes or so. But I do want to point out, yesterday we had another great show. We looked into how to invest in AI infrastructure. And who really wins, given that big tech seemingly is going all in. We also answered plenty of listener questions, including one on Sinclair Corporation, ticker DINO. If you want to hear the answer to that question or our topic on AI, I encourage you to check out yesterday's episode. And remember, the best way to never miss an episode of Invest Talk is to subscribe wherever you get your podcasts. All right, today we have yet another important story. We're going to venture outside of the United States and talk a little bit about India, because there's a question on my mind. Is the India stock market a smart bet for the rest of 2026? We are seeing record Forex reserves versus a bit of a growth gap. India just hit a record $729 billion in foreign exchange reserves. A number that sounds impressive, but new analysis shows Modi's developed nation ambitions, well, they're straining against persistent growth gaps. So with Indian bank stocks showing wild pricing anomalies under a new auction system, the world's most hyped emerging market might deserve a reality check. We also got a couple more stories to bring you, including one on hiking rates into hiring freeze, because we just got ADP data. Also got another one on the equity risk premium and how it's the lowest it's been in quite some time. In terms of time, at the end of the show, we'll touch on the jobs market and how healthcare is doing relative to every other sector being negative. We also have some voice bank calls ready to play, including one on investing at KPP Financial. Should be an interesting one. And another at about GEV, that is GE Vernova Inc., as well as some questions that came in from the comment section of the Invest Talk YouTube channel. We're headed into a break. It is a quick one. Please remember, you can call anytime and leave your questions on the Invest Talk voice bank. And if you're listening via our live stream or on AM 1220 in the Bay Area, you can pick up that phone and dial 888-99-CHART to ask your question live. When we come back, we'll talk about today's market activity.
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13: Hey guys, Brian from North Carolina here. I'm a big fan of the show. I haven't missed an episode in over 5 years.
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7: Well, we had the first positive day in the markets this week. Russell 2000 was up 113, NASDAQ up 45, S&P up 46, the Dow up 56. Not much to say beyond that. I mean, the S&P, NASDAQ, they broke three straight declines. We saw breadth positive for the first time in five sessions. Those names that did poorly the past couple days, those momentum names, memory, saw pretty solid gains. Airlines, cruises did well. Software, exchanges, and logistics companies among the worst performers. We also saw a bit of a curve steepener move. Yields were down 2 to 3 basis points at the front end. Same time, the dollar was down 10 bips. We saw some JPY strength on suspected intervention. And then gold finished up 40, silver was up 10, and crude oil ended up 90, albeit it was a pretty volatile session. Again, not really much going on. It was quiet. It was low volume. The market seemingly just bouncing after a three-day losing streak with not much behind it. Maybe rate stabilization helped a little bit. Certainly might have helped offset the modest upside we saw in oil. Maybe people liked the latest earnings takeaways, which were largely positive. We saw good support for CapEx demand and AI compute. We saw good support for pricing power. Other than that, it was pretty quiet. On the data front, August ADP private payrolls increased 38,000, though below the 47,000 consensus. That was actually its lowest since January. Wage growth for all workers up 3.2% year over year. That is down 10 bips from the previous month. But the market is likely, and certainly I am, just waiting to see the most important data, I would say, that we're getting this week, which is the Friday, August employment report. Wall Street expecting 55,000 increase in jobs in August non-farm payrolls following a 23,000 decline in July. The unemployment rate expected unchanged at 4.1%. All right, let's take a look at a question that came in from the YouTube comment section. It says, what are your thoughts on YPF Sociedad Anonima? YPF is the ticker. I currently have a small position and I'm considering adding more. I'd love to hear your take on the company and whether you see it as a good long-term opportunity at current levels. All right, this company is a energy company. It is an integrated energy company out of Argentina. It's the largest in that country. It produces 30% of the country's oil and gas. They have four refineries within that country. They own 55% of the market share of diesel and gasoline. And it is a state-owned enterprise. 51% of the business is owned by the government of Argentina, and then the rest, it looks like, is floating on the New York Stock Exchange. Now, the company's had crazy growth. Its net profit was at $1.21 billion in the most recent quarter versus $58 million last year. For those of you who like math, that is over 2,000% in year-over-year growth. That's far exceeded consensus expectations. You had total crude output skyrocketing beyond what it was previously. And so, with guidance at a raise, with CapEx at a raise, with a plan that is hoping to expand shale production, is now a good time to get in. As we all know, the energy market is pretty volatile, and investing in a company that is heavily exposed to a country that is not economically doing too well, I mean, where is this revenue coming from, I think, is the important question. So let's pull up geographic revenue. Looks like 85% of the revenue is coming from Argentina. That certainly is a little bit less stable. But still, it's up 49% year to date. It's up 77% in the past 52 weeks. It's pretty strong since 2022. This is an interesting one, right? This is a company that was not doing well. It has pushed itself to a higher valuation than it has in some time, albeit still 8.4 times price to forward-looking earnings. There is the goal to transform it from a domestic to more of an international energy producer. You have shrinking leverage, but I don't know. I think given this run-up, the stock has priced a lot of that in. I wouldn't be surprised if it's at a major resistance at this point. So I'd keep it on my watch list for now, but given where it is relative to its five-year valuation range, and it's in a bit of an unstable region, I would hesitate to enter a large position at the moment. There's YPF. Thanks for the call. Actually, that was a YouTube question. Well, folks, the InvestTalk Voice Bank never closes. Get your finance and investment questions anytime at 888-99-CHART. Our work continues after the break.
14: KDOW.biz. Your money now. Google shares entered September on a fourth-month losing streak, the longest since 2015. CNBC reports that the company is leaning on the launch of Gemini 3.8 Flash to show that its AI services continue to advance. Alphabet's ad business also got a boost from a key antitrust ruling. Microsoft will begin reporting Azure revenue in dollars for the first time, providing more clarity about its business that competes with Amazon Web Services. CNBC reports that CEO Satya Nadella wrote in a presentation that, quote, under this reporting structure, Azure becomes more purely our consumption-based platform and infrastructure business. Snowflake shares rose 22% after the data analytics software maker reported results and guidance that surpassed expectations. Snowflake's revenue jumped 35% year over year in the fiscal second quarter. The company pointed to growth in its artificial intelligence coding agent named Coco. Futures are mixed.
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7: This morning, the ADP private payroll number printed And we had 38,000 private sector jobs. That is the weakest since January, and a bit below the consensus, which was 47,000, and lower still than the July number, which was 46. Futures still, though, put a September rate hike roughly at 2 in 3. Let's sit with that combination for a second, because the Fed is about to tighten monetary policy, and the labor market is already stalling because an oil-driven inflation shock, well, it's kind of taken the choice away. This is this bind, this stagflationary bind we have been discussing all year, and it's no longer theoretical. PCE is running at 3.7% headline number, 3.3 core. The three governors who dissented in July all wanted to hike then. The committee held on a 93 vote, but September's meeting on the 15th and 16th now looks like the consensus might be to hike. My cat has something to say about it. Kevin Warsh has said that if underlying inflation doesn't meaningfully improve, and it probably isn't, that's what we have to do. And it really hasn't. If you strip out the base effects and the revisions, the inflation picture is stubbornly above target, but the labor market is sending a different message entirely. ADP at 38, education and health services accounted for 45,000 of those jobs, more than the entire total. Every other sector was flat or negative. Manufacturing lost, professional services lost. The private economy outside of healthcare shrank, which is why Friday's payroll report is important. It's the last major data point before the meeting. After July's negative number and the 103,000 in downward revisions we saw in May and June, the bar is pretty low, but low bar in a world where the Fed is expected to hike regardless kind of makes the number feel like it matters less than it should. And I'm a bit concerned here. A Fed that hikes into raising unemployment breaks the implicit contract that's underpinned equity markets for 15 years, the idea that the Fed always bails out stocks. If Warsh raises rates while job creation is at its weakest in 8 months, that's a bit of a different move than we've seen with the Fed put, one that prioritizes inflation credibly over market comfort, and the equity market's not really priced for that world. Now, if the hike comes, does it change anything you'd actually do? Probably not. Your allocation should already reflect higher for longer rates. Money markets go up slightly. Bond duration stays short. Equities stay diversified. The right move might genuinely be nothing, but understanding that the Fed that we've seen over the past 15 years, the one that's always pivoted to save the market, may not exist anymore, that's worth internalizing. Now, that doesn't mean that's the case, but certainly the next couple months will be a test to that theory. Let's keep things moving and segue back to the InvestTalk voice bank, 888-99-CHART.
0: Good morning. This is Dennis from Los Angeles. I'd like to ask a question about GEV, General Electric Vernova. Today, September 1st, it just crossed the 200-day moving average. It's dropped to below the about 875. I have a 20% allocation to this, and I was just wondering, is it advisable to sell half and collect profits on it, or do I hold it in anticipation that it's actually going to go up? But would it be that I have to wait till the next quarter? Thank you.
7: Sorry, Jorge. What did he say the allocation was? Okay, that's what I thought I heard. You guys didn't hear that, but he said 20% allocation. If you have a 20% allocation to any individual name, the answer to the question, should I sell part of it, is yes. That is way too much risk in one name, especially a name that's been trading for 3 years. Now, GEV was a spinoff, right? It's not like it's a new company. It was a spinoff from General Electric. It has their power, their electrification, and their wind segment. And it's done genuinely well since it was spun off. I mean, it was trading at 129 back then. It is trading at 921 right now. It's up 59% over the past 52 weeks. But that's too much risk. It doesn't matter if this is the best company in the world. Anything could happen. Anything could happen that dramatically shrinks this company. And that's before I even say that I do like this company. They have a massive cash balance. Their orders are up. Their backlog is almost $180 billion. And this headline EPS miss triggered a bit of a much needed cooling off period. But you hold 20%. Trim at least half of that, probably more. I think that if you're getting above 6% in any individual name, you should always seriously consider lowering your risk. Thanks for the call. On the next Invest Talk, we'll look into this story. Fed rate hike September 2026. Is Warsh's inflation warning a game changer? With Gulf stock markets already falling on rising rate hike bets, investors need to understand what a more hawkish Fed means for stocks, for bonds, and for their wallets. That's tomorrow. For now, I'm Luke Guerrero, and we are ready to take your calls anytime at 888-99-CHART.

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2: That's all in news. I'm Rich Thomason in Washington. Two people are dead in addition to the gunman, a mass shooting in a Minneapolis apartment building. Five people were wounded, including two Minneapolis police officers. They're hospitalized in stable condition. Spent nothing yet on a motive. Big deal, an oil deal the Trump administration has hammered out with Venezuela. Energy Secretary Wright says it will mean prosperity for both Venezuelans and for Americans. President Trump says Iran's government is growing weaker with each day. He says the U.S. will not relent in its pressure campaign against the radical regime, economic as well as military pressure. Death toll in the Nepal-Tibet flooding has topped 1,200. More than 4,200 people are still unaccounted for. Stock futures mixed on Wall Street. The Dow futures are up 42 points, while the Nasdaq futures are down 57 points. More details, srnnews.com.
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7: India's foreign exchange reserves hit about $730 billion by mid-August. That was a new all-time high and surpassed the previous record of $728.5 billion, which was set last February before the Iran war started to blow everything up. Now, on paper, that sounds like a country firing on all cylinders. You get nearly $750 billion in reserves. You're the fifth largest economy in the world. You're growing faster than any other major market. But the headline number, as tends to be the case, is a bit misleading. And the gap between the narrative surrounding India and its reality is something that if you're invested in emerging markets, I think you need to understand. First off, how did reserves get back to a record when we spent the last 6 months talking about India burning through them to defend the rupee? The answer is a bit of a financial engineering trick. The RBI introduced special deposit programs in early June that let overseas Indian citizens park foreign currencies at Indian banks at attractive rates. Those programs brought in roughly $73 billion in inflows through mid-August. That's not trade surplus. It's not foreign investments. It's hot money. It can leave as quickly as it arrived. If you strip out that program and its inflows, reserves are substantially below where they were in February. And the rupee tells the real story. It's gained about 1.7% from the record low it hit in May, but it remains among Asia's worst performing currencies this year. The RBI has been spending reserves very aggressively in order to prevent a sharp decline. They've been selling dollars to buy rupee in the open market. And every dollar spent defending their currency is a dollar unavailable for economic stabilization. It's the emerging market dilemma that we talked about when we covered India's double hit from the oil shock back in July. High crude times weak currency means compounding pain for an economy that imports half of its oil from the Gulf. A lot of people are talking about this. I mean, Bloomberg published an analysis on August 30th that examined the gap between Modi's ambition to make India a developed nation by 2047 and the country's actual development metrics. The narrative's compelling. It always has been. You have young demographics. You have a digital infrastructure leapfrog. You have AI adoption. You have manufacturing. But that's not the full story. GDP per capita remains around 2,800, manufacturing share of GDP has actually declined. Job creation in the formal sector is far below what the working age population growth requires. And the stock market, was trading at 26 times earnings earlier this year versus 17 for the broader EM benchmark. So you're paying a significant premium now for a story that really hasn't delivered much. The bank stock pricing anomalies kind of add another layer of risk. India securities regulators introduced a new auction-based pricing system for IPOs. The system was supposed to improve initial price discovery, but instead it's created these wild swings in bank stock valuations as the market adjusts to this new mechanism. Some banks are pricing at dramatic premiums to book value. Others are that have similar fundamentals or trading at discounts. And so this pricing dispersion doesn't really reflect underlying value. It reflects market structure and more appropriately, a market structure that's in transition, which is a nice way of saying nobody really knows what these stocks are actually worth right now. So should you own India? I think the honest answer is still yes. The structural case really hasn't changed. You have India's demographics, the best in the world for a major economy. You know, the median age is around 28. You have a billion people under 40. It's a rapidly urbanizing population that will likely drive consumption growth for decades. You have these digital payment infrastructures. You have geopolitical repositioning. And a lot of that repositioning is not fully aligned, but is increasingly tilting towards the West. And at a time when the U.S. is seemingly, maybe, hopefully, still trying to find a counterweight to China, this kind of gives access to trade deals and technology and diplomatic goodwill that most emerging markets just can't match. But the entry point matters. At 26 times earnings, you're paying developed market multiples for emerging market risk. The oil vulnerability, the rupee's fragility, the current account deficit that widens by $80 billion for every $10 increase in oil, the unpredictable regulatory environment, this bank stock pricing confusion, these are all risks that deserve a discount, and you're getting the opposite. I would say own India through diversified EM allocation rather than concentrated bet. You have plenty of available ETFs that give you broad exposure, but pair it with broader EM funds that include net oil exporters. You're hedging. It provides that natural hedge against oil vulnerability that is and has been and will continue to be India's Achilles heel. I'd also size your allocation probably pretty modestly because the volatility in not just the equity market, but also what we've just talked about, the currency during the war has demonstrated that it's not really a buy and forget allocation. That all being said, I'm still pretty bullish on India, right? The story's real, but there's still a bit of an execution gap. And right now the market is pricing the story without fully discounting this reality. All right, let's tackle a fresh caller question that came in to 888-99-CHART.
0: Hey, this question is for Justin or Luke. I'm Joe from South Carolina here. Question is for your company specifically. I know you guys have a minimum amount that's required to be invested through you of, I want to say it's 100 or 150,000 or something like that. So does that all have to be in one account? I'm someone who has close to that, but it is spread across like my wife's accounts, my wife's retirement, my HSA, different IRAs. So, you know, there's not more than 30 to 50,000 in each of those accounts. So is it something where you guys would manage all of those for that combined value, or would one account have to be at that 150,000? Thanks so much. And I will listen to the answer on the podcast.
7: Yeah, it's a great question. So our account or our household minimum, so a household, not on a per account basis, is $250,000. But depending on what strategy you want to be in, there are different minimums. For example, our covered call strategy, just because of the nature of that strategy, it needs to have a bit more money than any of our other strategies. But it's not on an account by account basis. It's all your accounts put together as a household. Thanks for the call. All right, let's keep things moving and answer another listener question now.
8: Hello, InvestTalk. This is Ron from Foster, Rhode Island. Just piggybacking on the conversation you had about AI infrastructure, what do you guys think of the ETF GRID, G-R-I-D? Not only does it participate in the AI trade, but also the electrical infrastructure in general. Is it a good buy? at what price point you guys consider it? And also, would this also be an inflationary hedge? Thank you, and look forward to your answer.
7: All right, let's take a look at the ETF GRID, which is the First Trust NASDAQ Clean Edge Smart Infrastructure ETF. Now, this ETF is a bit of a concentrated fund. It is diversified, though, in terms of its national exposure, so it's a global equities. But it's looking to essentially play off of smart grid and electrical infrastructure companies. So you're looking at companies that are either pure plays, meaning there's more than 50% of the revenue are derived from the smart grid and electrical energy infrastructure sector. Now, in terms of cost, it has a net expense ratio of about 56 basis points. So a bit expensive, but you are getting international diversification. Only 42% of the revenue comes from the US, 6% from Germany, 5% from mainland China. You have emerging market revenue exposure there as well. Understandably, because of what you're trying to attack here, most of the money is, most of the allocation is towards industrials, which is 65.69%, utilities 16.97%, technology, which is 12%. What about how concentrated it is in the top holdings? Well, the top 10 is about 60% of the portfolio. So Schneider Electric, Eaton Corp, Johnson Control, some of these names we hold for clients in our strategies. Some of these names we certainly do like. I like what you're thinking here, right? You're trying to capture every electrification theme that we talked about. Grid modernization, AI data center power, renewable integration. And you're doing it in a bit of a diversified way. Now, I think that there are some pros here. This is a pretty large fund in terms of size. I mean, it's got $11 billion. It's probably one of the most liquid, largest ETFs out there. It has existed for a pretty long time. I mean, it has a longer than 10-year track record, which is solid. I certainly like that. It gives you international exposure. It's had a lot of inflows over the past year, so that tells you institutional money is coming in. But it's really highly concentrated, and it's not cheap. It's not expensive, like crazy expensive. I would probably expect maybe like 40 basis points, closer to that for international exposure, because you're not really getting any EM companies in there. Either way, if you're trying to find a ETF that is attacking electrification and grid infrastructure, I think this is one of the better ones. That is GRID. Thanks for the call. All right. Looks like we have a question that was submitted via web form. And it says, thank you for all you do. Requesting your input on how I should structure and position size gold as a core holding in my regular and tax deferred accounts. I've been invested for years in IAU and sitting on a healthy growth at around 8% of my portfolio. Also, is paper gold like IAU / GLD really a fair and resilient proxy for gold without the risk of decoupling or degradation over long periods? Any other vehicle do you suggest for holding gold, miner stocks, paper gold, or the good old physical gold in bank deposit boxes? We have talked about gold all the time. Right. I think at 8% in IAU, your allocation, based on the traditional understanding, about 5 to 10% is good. I think that in this environment, with what we've seen, if you wanted to bump that up to 10 to 15%, I think that's reasonable. But I don't think you need to dramatically increase it from here. Going beyond 15 to 20, I think you'd have a bit too much exposure right there. But, the right number depends on your conviction level here. Now, for your taxable brokerage account, I think that's where your paper gold, your IAU belongs, right? Gold ETFs are taxed as collectibles at 28% max federal rate on long-term gains. But in a taxable account, you can control when you sell and realize those gains. So you kind of defer taxes indefinitely. If you've been holding this for years at a healthy gain, I wouldn't sell to just switch to another vehicle because the tax hit isn't really worth it. You know, if you wanted to hold it in your tax deferred account, that's fine as well. Because you kind of avoid some of those penalties. But, you know, I think if you're very long-term bullish, obviously you get the tax benefits from a Roth IRA because the growth is all completely tax-free. But holding gold is important. You know, does paper gold actually track physical gold? Yes. Over the long period, it's been pretty excellent. Now, there is tracking error, but it's been like 10 basis points annually. So it's essentially virtually the same. I think the only degradation over time is that expense ratio drag. But if you think about it, the expense ratio you're paying is in lieu of having to pay storage costs and holding costs. So, you know, you're essentially just giving up one cost for another. Now, theoretically, if everybody tried to redeem their ETF shares for physical gold simultaneously, there wouldn't be enough metal. So you could have decoupling. But I mean, in practice, that's never really happened. And the typical creation redemption mechanism that ETFs use is really what keeps the price of gold aligned with the NAV. So I think gold is an important thing to hold in your portfolio. I think 8% is good if you wanted to go a little bit higher. I don't think there's an issue there. I think IAU as your core is a good way to do it. I think the downside of holding physical gold is that when you want to sell it, you can't just do it from your computer. You got to find somebody who wants to take delivery. So generally speaking, I think for liquidity reasons, having it in a gold tracking ETF is the way to go. Thanks for watching. You know, let's see if we can play a quick voicemail.
9: 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Just want to see you guys check it out. 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
7: 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So we talked about this one before. It's absolutely soared the past 3 months. It's up 63% over the past 3 months, in spite of it only being up 7.39% over the past 52 weeks. And in fact, its return has been negative since 2021. This is the first year since 2020 that the return is positive. Now, one of the reasons is aggressive buybacks. I mean, they've had $1.4 billion in buybacks. The company drew down $900 million on its revolver specifically to fund these. You know, there has been a bit of a valuation disconnect. There was a recent beat. But anytime a company has just absolutely gone vertical like this, I think the time to enter was before this happened. I think structurally speaking, it has some issues and headwinds related to AI. So for me, I would wait for it to come back down. I suspect there'll be a bit of a drawdown after this absolute blast off since the most recent earnings back in June. That is PAYC. Thanks for the call. Well, folks, this is our final break. So if you got that question that you want to get in today and you cannot wait till tomorrow, give me a call now at 888-99-CHART.
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11: With the Wall Street Business Report, I'm Bill Alexander. Stocks rose on Wall Street as gains by big technology companies and relatively steady oil prices and bond yields helped boost the market after a downbeat start to the week. Brent crude settled up 1% as the Iran conflict continued. Chevron edged higher after confirming it will expand operations in Venezuela. GasBuddy is forecasting the highest Labor Day gas prices on record this year, with the national average expected to reach $4.03 per gallon over the holiday. holiday weekend. Uber is cutting more than 3,000 jobs worldwide as part of a major overhaul, bringing staffing back to levels last seen in 2021. Tourism in Cuba has nosedived since the U.S. has ramped up its pressure on the island this year, threatening international tour operators and imposing an energy embargo. Tourism on the island declined by 62% from January to July of this year, compared to the same period in 2025. For the Wall Street Business Report, I'm Bill Alexander in Washington.
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12: I'm Nicole Murray with Your Money Now. Oil prices are higher this morning by more than 1% as investors weigh President Trump's threat that new attacks can be made against Iran, quote, whenever we want. West Texas Intermediate up to $92 a barrel, Brent at $97. And as a result, Patrick DeHaan with Gas Buddy says on ABC News that travel costs for the holiday weekend could be one of the most expensive on record.
13: We could hit a new all-time record for diesel even as early as Labor Day.
12: Gas Buddy is predicting that the national average price of regular unleaded gas will be at $4.03 per gallon. AAA data says that domestic airfare is up 2% from a year ago. Shares of shipping companies have surged to their highest levels in a decade or more as a prolonged crisis in the Strait of Hormuz squeezes the global supply of vessels. A basket of 35 U.S. and European-listed shipping stocks tracked by Lloyd's List Intelligence has climbed roughly 68% this year. Futures are mixed.
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7: The 10-year Treasury touched 4.814 today. It's the highest level we've seen since November 2023. And the S&P is sitting above 7,600, within a whisper of its all-time high. Those two numbers existing at the same time has a meaning that most people never had to really think about, and it might be the most important concept in investing right now. It's called the equity risk premium. It's the extra return you earn for taking the risk of owning stocks instead of just buying a government bond. And it's gone to roughly zero. And by some measures, it might even be negative. What does this mean? Well, take the S&P 500's price-to-earnings ratio, flip it upside down. That gives you the earnings yield. What the market is paying you in earnings, earnings terms per dollar invested. As of June 30th, with the 10-year at just 4.38, the S&P earnings yield was 4.11. That's a gap of negative 0.27%. The long-run average is positive 0.25. And since June 30th, the 10-year has risen another 44 bips and stocks haven't gotten cheaper. That gap has widened further. Back in May, at a 4.5% 10-year, the realized equity premium was already about negative 110 basis points, the widest negative reading since 2003. So what does this all mean? It means The stock market is offering you less return for more risk than a treasury bond. You're not being compensated for volatility, for recession risk, for disappointment from earnings, for geopolitical shocks, for any of it. The bond market is literally paying you more to sit in a risk-free instrument than the stock market is paying you to bear all of that uncertainty. Now, the honest counterpoint to this, a negative equity risk premium has persisted for years in the past, and stocks kept rising. It happened in the late 90s, happened in parts of the 2000s. The risk premium is a valuation signal. It's not a timing signal. It just tells you stocks are expensive relative to bonds. It doesn't tell you when the reckoning comes. 10 to 20% pullback is absolutely still coming at some point, but who knows when? Nobody can tell you. I can't tell you. So the practical question for somebody who's close to retirement, who can lock in a 4.8% risk-free rate, does that change your allocation? Maybe. Not because you should sell all your stocks, but because the expected return differential between stocks and bonds, it's collapsed. If equities historically delivered 10%, and bonds delivered 3%, the 7-point gap justified the risk. If equities might deliver 7 to 8 and bonds 4.8, that gap is 2 to 3 points, and you're getting that 2 to 3 points with massively more volatility, more drawdown risk, more sleepless nights. I say this all the time. There are multiple things that are uncertain. One of those things is when you need your money. And somebody who did all the right things leading up to 2008, who needed their money in January 2009, the market didn't care that they did all the right things. Volatility, senselessly, is taking on unnecessary risk. So at a minimum, it should change your expectations. Stocks from here probably deliver mid-high single digits over the next decade, not the double digits of the last one. And bonds at nearly 5% are genuinely attractive for the first time in, 15 years. So the core of it is, what are you looking for? Are you looking for growth? Stocks make sense. Are you looking for income, a defined income stream? Maybe dividend stocks aren't the answer. Maybe with these new yields, bonds might be. But the good news is, it's not binary. You don't have to choose one or the other. But the relative argument for stocks from a valuation perspective has never been weaker in your investing lifetime. Well, folks, that does it for another episode of Invest Talk. Justin and I thank you for listening and encourage you to tell your friends and family members about our free podcast downloads. You can find those at iTunes and you can find those at Spotify. And while you're over there, we'd really appreciate it if you left us a rate and review. Or if you have a question, leave it in the review section as well. Additionally, we have a YouTube channel. I encourage you all to go check out our YouTube exclusive content. It's Invest Talk with 2 T's over there on YouTube. And today's show made you think about your personal financial circumstances and whether or not it's all really headed in the right direction. I think it's a good idea just to get a second set of eyes on things. So I encourage you all to head over to investtalk.com and schedule a free confidential portfolio review. Super easy. 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We drop a report. Then you have a conversation with either Justin or myself. 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This is Invest Talk. Good night.
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4: Breaking news this hour from Town Hall. I'm Rich Thomason. The U.S. Energy Secretary says a massive energy deal with oil-rich Venezuela is a win for Americans and for Venezuelans. It will revive an energy architecture that's been left in a shambles by years of socialist control.
5: Energy Secretary Chris Wright is in Venezuela.
6: President Trump's mission in Venezuela is straightforward. The mission is to bring peace, freedom, opportunity, and prosperity to the people of Venezuela.
5: Wright says he believes this will bring many thousands of jobs.
6: And starting this ball rolling of peace, opportunity, and prosperity for everyone.
5: Yet because Venezuela's energy infrastructure is severely degraded and the nation is operating under international sanctions, its daily production is just over 1 million barrels. The U.S. produces almost 14 million barrels of oil per day. I'm Ed Donahue.
4: Gunfire at a Minneapolis high-rise apartment building. Three people, including the gunman, are dead. At least five others, two police officers among them, wounded.
7: Our Minneapolis police officers acted with incredible bravery and courage. Upon entering the building, it was apparent that this was an active shooting. They rescued victims, brought people to safety, helped get approximately four people to the hospital, all while getting shot at themselves.
4: Minneapolis Mayor Jacob Frey. Jurors in the Lindsey Clancy trial are struggling to reach a verdict as they debate whether the Massachusetts mother is criminally responsible for killing her three young children. The jury tells the judge it's deadlocked, the judge ordering jurors to keep trying for a verdict. Feminist Gloria Steinem has died. She was 92. Wall Street this morning, the Dow futures 14 points higher, NASDAQ futures down 70 points. More on these stories, townhall.com.
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5: Didn't necessarily change it, but I do think the big picture for the market right now is we went through this really robust earnings season, Tom, and now that it's all about macros, interest rates are front and center. So I think tomorrow's report obviously is really important. We got a few more inflation reports before the next Fed meeting. But we still think the overall bull market is intact. I just think we're in a much choppier short-term period because the focus is all macro. And I'm wondering, Tom, if you now wearing a bow tie is an indicator in itself.
6: Exactly. Good point there. Looking for any indication you can. Hey, Keith, it's been about earnings here. And boy, the corporate America has really delivered with extraordinary earnings in the first half of 2026. How about the back half and into next year? How are you thinking about that?
5: So we've been saying for some time, you know, despite all these different headlines that we're dealing with, whether it's oil, inflation, tariffs, the North Star of this bull market has been profits. And we all know that profits have been strong. What's interesting is now as we move further into the back half of this year, 2027 estimates really are coming into focus. And what we're seeing there so far is actually a pretty positive trend. In fact, 2027 estimates are being revised higher at one of the quickest paces we've seen historically. Normally this time of year, analysts start cutting those estimates, but we're seeing it the other way. So I think that's a positive. And also, if we look today, the S&P multiple is down to about 19. Not cheap, but a nice reset from where we were.
7: One of the resets I saw here at Keith Lerner was Michael Feroli writing Friday for JP Morgan, and they took out their Q3 ending September 30. Real GDP to 2.75%. Are you upping your real GDP call at present?
5: At present, we are not. We're slightly above 2% for next year. And I think, you know, we have a resilient economy. We have a two-speed economy, somewhat uneven. The tech spend as a percent of GDP related to AI is about 5%. That's higher than we saw during the internet period. So I think we do have some nice tailwinds. We're seeing, you know, wage growth still pretty steady, but we don't see, right, you know, 3%. We see closer to 2%.
7: Keith Lerner with us at Truist. We continue here. Some great lineup on that question of GDP and the animal spirit of the nation. Michael Darda with us at the 8 o'clock hour. Paul Sweeney across America with Keith Lerner.
6: Keith, just thinking back to last week, Tom was out in Jackson Hole with all the mucky mucks talking about global economics. We heard from our Fed chairman. He seems to remain hawkish here. What did you take away from Mr. Warsh last week, and how does that maybe impact your outlook?
5: Yeah, I think the takeaway was this continued focus on inflation, and we're seeing that reflected in the Fed funds future. Now, after yesterday, we're seeing like the Fed funds future is now pricing in about a 60% chance of a rate hike. I think the question becomes, we keep talking about inflation, you know, if we don't act this time, is there going to be a credibility issue? I do think it's important, going back to tomorrow's employment report, we did have a negative print last month. And historically, it would be very unusual to raise rates when you have a negative print within a few months of that Fed meeting. So I think tomorrow is crucial. I think we actually, like I said, we have an inflation report later. But I think all in all, going back to your question, I think there's that continued focus on inflation over the employment side.
7: I mean, Paul, I'm behind on this, but I just brought up ECO Go. Paul Sweeney taught me how to do this. And I'm looking at it, Paul, a negative 23. You got to get a revision. The two-month payroll revision was a negative 103.
6: Yep.
7: Right now I got a survey positive 55.
6: Yeah.
7: What if it comes in 60,000 under that, like two negative numbers back to back?
6: Yeah, that's not what we'd be looking for.
7: Why do we have people telling us it's a fully employed America?
6: Well, we got a 4.1% unemployment rate, and that's kind of where people like me, I stop there. I say, okay, it's all good here. I don't peel the onion like a lot of the economists do. Keith, how do you feel about just the AI story, which has been such a theme for this equity market for now going on four years here? How are you parsing the AI story these days?
5: Yeah, well, the one thing I would say is that, you know, every bull market has a dominant theme. And to your point, this dominant theme is still AI and tech. We're still positive on the overall theme. We are seeing, correlations or the tech sector and the broader market no longer moving in lockstep. But I still think this trend is still positive. The good thing for technology as a whole is we've seen a reset in valuations. The tech sector was at a 31 multiple. Now it's at a 21 multiple. The premium to the overall market is the lowest we've seen, or among the lowest we've seen in the last decade. So I still think you want to stick with tech and the hyperscalers. In general, I think eventually money will come back to this area. I just think it's going to a bit of a resting period after a really strong performance earlier this year.
7: Keith Lerner, thank you so much. The Truist this morning, greatly appreciate it as well. We now turn to Miami. Michael McGlone joins us here in a commodity rally. Michael, coming off the COVID bottom, copper's up 223%. Why?
8: We all know the electrification trend. The key thing, Tom, really is the tariffs in the U.S. What's happened is we shifted almost 70% of the global supply of copper to the U.S. inventories. Overall, copper supplies in the planet, inventories are very high. The key thing is I put copper in my bucket. It is a stock puppet. Copper is basically going up on the back of the stock market. Stock market drops 10%, copper drops 20%. It's only going up, and that's why I think if anybody's bullish copper, you got to expect the stock market to go up. The problem is, from a definition of risk management, it's a poor performing asset that trades two times the volatility, and it's actually been lagging the stock market for about 10 years.
6: So what in this metal space, Mike, is getting your attention these days?
8: Definitely copper. It's an accident waiting to happen. Hedge funds are way long.
7: Wait. I was told this morning my marriage is an accident waiting to happen. Continue, please.
8: Well, it looks to me very much like Bitcoin last year, like gold, silver, platinum, and palladium, and iron ore in Q1. You know, the narrative, everybody gets the bullishness, and I dig into the underworkings, and I see, hedge funds are way long this asset. It's way underperforming the stock market. And basically, if you're bullish copper, you have to have the stock market go up. And guess what? Right. We're heading towards midterms. And it's a volatility season. So I look at that as just probably going to do a backup like all the other metals have done and do a little bit of a flush.
7: Is there a commodity trend here? Is there like a vector up, like legitimate broad commodity bull market?
8: Oh, absolutely. It's a broad commodity bull market. But the key thing people need to know, Tom, is the only major sector that made a new high this year was the metals, led by precious metals. And they look like they've already peaked. You look like spot energy prices. Yes, retail prices are very high. But the spot energy index, the Bloomberg spot energy index, is the same as 2005. The key thing about energy, it's the most autocorrelated commodity. It goes down because it went up. And it's going up right now. So that's why I'm really fixated on the risks of copper. Basically, right now, the commodity market is a stock market sock puppet. It needs a stock market to go up or it's going to go down.
6: Mike, Matt Miller from Westchester writes in and says, what is going on with diesel prices? One of Matt's many vehicles is a big truck that uses diesel fuel. What is going on there?
8: Exactly. Well, that's the key theme is as we get towards the end of the year, it's the worst case for diesel. It's heating season. It's you need demand. It's also gasoline prices, which typically go down in the second half of the year. The key theme is we're seeing this global disruption in the Gulf. But diesel's a different story. A lot of that diesel comes down from Canada, which is underneath the tariffs. But the issues that's happening in Russia cutting off exports. The key theme I'm worried about is the demand destruction from that. Typically, when it spikes like this, it's its own worst enemy. By this time next year, it'll probably be a lot lower, which is probably a deflationary force.
7: Michael, I look at this right now. And the heart of the matter is a boom economy. You're living it in Miami, I believe, in spades right now. Do you see, just as a general sense, this nominal GDP just extending forward? It's almost like Banana Republic GDP nationwide.
8: Well, I think on a nationwide global basis, Tom, we've reached the apex of the only thing that matters now is the U.S. stock market. It has to keep going up. It's 2.5 times GDP. That's the highest in about 100 years. And the most significant, it's two times our debt. People say $40 trillion is a lot of debt. It's minuscule compared to $82 trillion of that asset. Here's the asset. Here's the liability. So if the stock market keeps going up, it's fine. But here's the risk. A 10% correction means 25% of GDP. We haven't had that bad in much of a move in about 100 years for a 10% move.
7: Michael McGlone with us, folks. Yeah. And, of course, we celebrate this afternoon Stenovec and Molly Smith out at the U.S. Open. So I'm watching Sabalenka last night. And I'm going, wait, she lives like three doors down from Michael McGlone in Miami. I mean, Miami's like just one massive tennis hangout up to the Chris Everett training at Boca Raton, isn't it?
8: Well, I don't know how to respond to that one, Tom. I hear it is, but I live kind of in a part of Miami that's really away from the fray in Key Biscayne, which is more family-oriented. But the key thing I'm finding and sensing Miami is it's very peakish. Everything's heading lower. Construction cranes are everywhere, which you just sign at the top. And one great friend in Miami real estate said if he could short Florida real estate, he would.
7: Wow. Paul, I just got an email, and this is from Mike in Bedford. Tom, lose the beard.
6: Lose the beard, okay. We'll keep an eye on that.
7: Save us.
6: Real quick, Mike, I'm looking at gold here. Am I going to test 5,000 again in gold? We're at 4,500 here-ish?
8: It could, but if it's a history's a guide, gold's stuck in a range for years. It has the up too much risk, and I'll just measure one thing. Gold's volatility is the highest versus stock market since 2007. That's a bad sign. Stock market volatility is too low or gold volatility is too high. It's a highly volatile speculative risk asset at the moment.
7: I like that. Okay, that's where we should go, because into the Labor Day holiday, a lot of people, you know, the set of fears, Michael McGlone, that are out there, and the answers go to gold. And I get this whole thing out there that it's a bull market, gold to the moon. Discuss the risk for someone who's not sophisticated in trying to buy into a gold bull market.
8: Always be careful jumping on the last big trade. Gold was the thing to do. That's a 2020 scenario. Right now, gold is the highest versus a Treasury long bond index since 1987. Ooh. That Treasury bond at 5.25. To me, that's where investors should be looking for a value. And by the way, if we end the year there, it'll be the highest yield on a year-end basis since 2001. I think that's unlikely. And by the way, what does Mr. Trump need as we get to midterms?
6: He needs lower yields, I would think.
8: Exactly.
6: And lower gasoline prices would be nice, too.
8: Exactly.
6: Yeah. Real quick, Tom's back here in the power chair, so we got to ask Bitcoin real quick. It's been rallying here. What's going on there?
8: BitDog, a bounce in a bear market. I look at 77,000 as a place to test shorts in a bear market. Prove me wrong. The key thing about Bitcoin is it's a complete dud compared to stock market for 5 years now.
7: Mike, we're going to let you go because I got to talk to Carolyn Hepker here. She says, what in God's name is going on? Michael McGlone in Miami, thank you so much for the commodity brief. Caroline,
9: yeah.
7: BitDog. Okay, that's Bloomberg Way. That's that came up years ago.
9: Yeah.
7: When Bitcoin was like 20,000 and it went to 200,000 or whatever, and I never bought it.
9: Yeah.
7: Matthew Miller loaded the boat, I believe, is the rumor here.
9: Losing the codes again.
6: Lost the code. That's a problem. That's a problem.
9: I'm revealing too much behind the scenes.
7: BitDog was invented. And of course, one of our senior managers said, we can't say that, which codified it right there.
6: Well, exactly.
9: Hang on. Are you guys obsessed with the tennis? The only thing that I'm watching is the bling, is the jewelry, is the fashion.
7: Sabalenka. Did you see her necklace last night?
9: Yeah, $400,000 apparently.
7: Yes. And the guy at the end, you know, they do the victory lap.
6: Yep.
7: It's like when Scooball wins for the Dodgers.
6: Yep.
7: They come out and they interview him after the game. Very good, Michael Barr, on that. So they came out, Caroline, and they interviewed her, and nobody gives a damn what she says because they're all looking at the necklace.
9: Yeah, and the fashion, right, the dresses. Yeah. But you can't just be an absolutely brilliant tennis player. You also have to have another string to your bow. Have to be a fashion icon.
6: How about Naomi Osaka? Did you see
9: that outfit
6: that she came out with?
9: Yeah.
7: Mrs. Kane will be there, too. The Filipino diaspora.
6: Okay.
7: Is watching Miss Ayala, and Mrs. Keene will be there at 11 this morning. She said, is it always so noisy? Is Wimbledon this rude?
6: No.
9: At the bowl, Arthur Ashe Stadium, it's a bowl. So.
6: And when you have the roof closed, then it's loud. When the roof's open, it's better.
7: More coverage here. Tim Stenovic, Molly Smith with all of her serious tennis cred out at the Open today. We're having fun with that here for Bloomberg 11 at 3:00. Red and green with our news in New York City. Here's Michael Barr.
10: Tom, Paul, Caroline, thank you very much. Jurors will deliberate for a sixth day in the murder trial of a Massachusetts woman for killing her three young children. Yesterday, jurors in the Lindsay Clancy trial came back only to reveal once again they're deadlocked. Judge William Sullivan delivered the Tui Rodriguez charge, instructing the jury to keep deliberating. Legal analyst Bernarda Villalona spoke to ABC.
11: This has huge implications because now that this dynamite charge has been given to them, the Tui Rodriguez charge, if they send out another note where they said they are deadlocked or they've reached an impasse, the judge will not send them back again without their consent. He will have to determine that there is a mistrial.
10: The defense says Clancy was suffering from postpartum psychosis during the killings. The prosecution says the murders were deliberate. The U.S. and Iran have intensified tit-for-tat military strikes, with Iran hitting merchant vessels and the U.S. striking Islamic Revolutionary Guard Corps sites. Iran said the U.S. killed 18 people with its attacks and vowed to punish Washington for a strike on a wedding ceremony that killed at least 4 people and injured 67. Meanwhile, President Trump says the current bombing campaign will be short. Bloomberg Middle East breaking news editor Patrick Sykes in Istanbul.
12: We didn't have any resumption of strikes from the U.S. military in Iran overnight. What we did have, however, was confirmed Iranian drone and missile attacks against Kuwait. Iran has also claimed to have attacked the UAE.
10: Bloomberg's Patrick Sykes. Gloria Steinem, the celebrated author and activist who became one of the most visible symbols and voices of the U.S. women's movement, has died. Steinem was also the co-founder of Ms. Magazine. According to her foundation, she died Wednesday at her home in New York City. Gloria Steinem was 92. Global news 24 hours a day and whenever you want it with Bloomberg News Now. I'm Michael Barr, and this is Bloomberg. Tom, Paul, and Caroline.
7: Thank you, Michael Barr. Paul, I'm glad you mentioned diesel. Which they have different names around the world for. What do they call diesel in the United Kingdom?
9: Petrol. Diesel, and gas is petrol.
7: Yep. Okay, and they got another name in Europe. A gallon of diesel in U.S. dollars in London, $9.35.
6: Yeah.
7: The imperial gallon, which is the one I flunked in school, is $11.23. So you have a truck.
6: Yeah.
7: So you get shipping costs.
6: Yep.
7: And, you know, you got to get, you know, what you got to get. I mean,
6: we had
7: wow.
6: Yeah, it's a wild figure. We had Lee Klaskow, who covers all the transportation companies for Bloomberg Intelligence, on yesterday. And he says truckers in the U.S. reprice their rates weekly to account for changes in fuel. So they pass it along immediately. The railroads do it generally monthly. So, but these are transportation companies. They know that this stuff can whip around, and they put it into their pricing almost immediately.
7: Across America, Bloomberg Surveillance, Paul Sweeney and Tom King. Please stay with us. Great conversations.
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19: I'm Nicole Murray with your money now. A federal judge has ordered Google to retool the system powering its monopoly in digital advertising. It is the second time Google has received a reprieve from a Justice Department proposal to dismantle its internet empire. Parent company Alphabet has a market value of roughly $4.1 trillion. The NBA has suspended Los Angeles Clippers owner Steve Ballmer for 1 year as part of a broad array of sanctions on the basketball team for violating the league's salary cap. The Clippers were fined $30 million, the largest in NBA history, and will forfeit 5 first-round draft picks, one each year beginning in 2029. Treasury yields moved lower this morning as traders look ahead to key services and jobs data for more insights into the domestic economic picture following a sharp sell-off in global bond markets. The 10-year Treasury note yield fell more than 2 basis points to 4.768%. Futures are mixed as Treasury yields stabilize. That's your money now.
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9: Good morning from the Interactive Brokers Studio. I'm Caroline Hefger. Looking at the markets, the S&P 500 evening futures are actually in the green, up slightly this morning, about a tenth of 1%. NASDAQ futures, though, still in the red this morning, as we saw S&P 500 yesterday gain about half of 1%. Bond yields this morning are not doing so much. We're still fairly stuck at the highs that we've accumulated over the last 3 days. 10-year Treasury yields easing off a basis point at 4.77. The 30-year yield is at 5.25. We also did see UK and European yields easing. The dollar weakening this morning. Oil prices up by 1.8%. That has pushed up national prices at the pump here in the US to the highest since mid-2022. The yen's also rallying 1.5% today. Three stocks to watch. Meta, M-E-T-A, of course. Media giant releasing its most powerful artificial intelligence model, the Muse Spark 1.3. Apparently competitive with Anthropic's Claude Fable, says the CEO. Broadcom falling in the pre-market after the results and forecasts were seen as underwhelming. And lastly, Campbell's. Yes, it's the soup maker. Ticker CPB. It has cut its regular cash dividend from 39 cents down to 25 cents. So those are the three stocks we're watching for you today. That is on-demand news, 24 hours a day. You can subscribe to get that to Bloomberg News Now, wherever you get your podcast. That is your Bloomberg Business Flash. Tom and Paul, back to you.
7: Caroline, thank you so much. What's the Campbell's soup of the United Kingdom?
9: It is Heinz tomato soup or nice. Heinz chicken.
6: There you go. Heinz is there.
9: You need that I today, that. I think, Tom.
7: Yes. From Pittsburgh, Pennsylvania. That makes sense. I knew that was coming. Yeah,
6: exactly.
7: We don't eat soup like, I mean, we don't eat Campbell's soup like we
6: I
7: used
6: do.
7: To.
6: We do.
7: You have Campbell's
6: soup. And you know what
7: Campbell's
6: I ate yesterday for the first time since eighth grade? Bologna.
9: Wow. Yeah.
6: Did you? I lived for first to eighth grade on bologna and cheese sandwiches on white Wonder bread.
7: Yes.
6: And I got some bologna yesterday for the first
7: survived.
6: Time. It was fantastic. Yes,
9: and
6: I
9: that
6: survived.
9: Meant you are now 6'5".
7: And then you went to Duke, and then you had to have it with olives.
6: Yep.
7: With pimento slices.
6: Sure. Yep. So had some. So Campbell's soup, we still got that stacked in the cabinets. Always can depend upon. And you can use that stuff forever.
7: I'm going to go over one thing right now, folks, because it's serious. You know, we're having fun here. It's 2 days into Labor Day. Jobs report tomorrow and all of that. The hydrocarbons right now is a huge deal. It's been way underplayed in the zeitgeist. $97 a barrel on Brent, $93 on West Texas Intermediate. And as Paul mentioned, the distillates have just exploded, this refinery shortage worldwide. I have a barrel dollar conversion of a blended distillate rate on the continent of Europe. You ready?
6: Go.
7: It was 167 high. It blew through this morning to $172 a barrel.
6: Yep.
7: For that stuff in U.S. dollars.
6: That everybody needs for their trucks and their trains and their plant. Yeah, it's just crazy.
7: In London right now, reacting to this, not only what we see in hydrocarbons from the wonderful Robeco people, head of multi-asset strategy, Colin Graham, joins us right now. Colin, is there a correlation in the markets right now between bonds, foreign exchange, and commodities?
25: I think there is, and I think that is the pressure that we're seeing on interest rate expectations. However, we feel that if you look at Japan versus the US versus Europe, you get very different outlooks, and the effect of raising interest rates could have a very different impact on the domestic economies in those markets.
6: Colin, we have around the world higher interest rates, just here in the U.S. at 10 years, sporting 4.77 here. What do higher rates mean for equities going forward in your mind?
25: Well, that's a discussion we've been having at Robeco for the last couple of weeks. You know, what is the cutoff period? I think if you look back through history, It's more on the inflation side. So if we look at inflation around 4% in the US, we see that as being the crucial turning point, or the crucial threshold in which investors become more worried about the effect of interest rates on equity markets and equity market valuations. But you also have to think about, well, actually, the bifurcation of the US market between interest rate sensitive and less interest rate sensitive stocks also fits with the market capitalization in terms of these large market cap stocks are probably less sensitive to interest rates than if we've seen in previous bull markets.
6: How about this AI trade here? It's been the dominant theme, arguably, for financial markets over the last several years. How are you guys playing it today? I mean, I just started, you know, saying I'll just own the chip stocks, but I think you need to think a little bit more broadly nowadays. How do you guys think about that?
25: We look at the whole supply chain and try and figure out, firstly, where the pricing bottlenecks are, but also how companies are implementing this AI. And, you know, we've seen in healthcare, you know, they've got definitely some upside there to reduce the time between developing drugs to market from that. And you can see we also saw utilities get caught up in this as well. And, you know, we've seen some of that enthusiasm for utilities come out over the last couple of weeks as well. So people are saying, well, utilities are affected by interest rates, but you also saw them moving with chip stocks a couple of months before that. There's lots of confluences going on, and it's difficult to disaggregate to one particular theme.
7: I got to go broad here, Colin, because it's Rebecca. How do you pronounce it, Colin?
25: Depends if you're Dutch. It's Rebecca.
7: Rebecca, okay. Ready, folks? The Rotterdamsch Beleggings Consortium.
6: Okay.
7: I nailed that.
6: Yep.
7: That's because I looked at the Vermeers last night at the Frick Museum. Colin, I'm worried about France. Okay, I got a core of Europe. I got the Netherlands, where Rebecca is Rotterdam. I got Germany. I got France. But I got France fiscally falling apart. France-German spreads indicating Italian and Greece-like crisis. Is France going to be removed from core Europe?
25: I don't think so. I think if you talk to our bond investors plus bond investors in the market, you know, I don't think they're ever going to go to zero. You know, like Greece, you could remove Greece from your portfolio, but because France is very large in the index, it's very unlikely they go to zero. So then you have to go to the question, is it too big to fail? And probably the answer is yes.
7: Yeah. Colin, thank you so much. Really appreciate it. Colin Graham with us with Rebecca. I learned something that I did not know was Rotterdam. Have you been?
6: I've been there many times.
7: Really?
6: Rubico. I spent Rubico for 40 years. I'm going to stick with Rubico pronunciation.
7: Okay.
6: But it is one of the biggest institutional investors in Europe. And the other thing I learned, and this is 30 years ago, they were investing globally 30 years ago before anybody else was. They would look at a healthcare company based in the U.S. versus something based in Switzerland, and really look at the valuation between the two and try to get a sense. I mean, that's what I remember about Rubico. Global investors before a lot of people were.
7: Joining us from London's surveillance correspondent, we can go to lunch in Amsterdam, can't we? Caroline Hepker joins us right now. Could France really be pulled away from the core of Europe?
9: No.
7: With their fiscal mess?
9: Absolutely not. The short answer is no. I mean, the EU, yes, it's expanded. It has as at its core France and Germany, especially with the UK post-Brexit. So, no. And also, I think adding Greece to the mix, I mean, Greece with its major default crisis that meant unemployment and huge issues for the economy for years, you can't put those in the same basket.
7: I did the election when the evening, folks, when Macron became Macron with Guy Johnson standing on the River Seine. And, of course, Paul, this leads us up to the French election next year, where it can be you, me, Carolyn, Steve, on the shores of the Seine, you
9: that
7: know, keen
9: nice.
7: Coverage in Paris.
6: Yep.
7: I mean, the election there, is it an election just for France, or is all of Europe focused on it.
9: Yeah, it is really important. I mean, I watched at MEDEF, which is the main French business conference.
7: Right.
9: They had like all of the candidates, and there are a whole load of them, seven of them in all, yeah, debating each other. Obviously, Le Pen, Marine Le Pen is key. She's the far right leader, and Jean-Luc Mélenchon, who's the far left leader. They are the two figures to watch. And it would be a massive upset if the far right came in. It's been threatened before. Mainly, though, you have to think about the uncertainty. We're just going to have months of uncertainty.
7: Okay, but who's in the middle? Who's the new Macron?
9: Yeah, exactly. Well, is there a new Macron? There are two former prime ministers under Macron who could sneak through the middle of those two extremes and grab the votes.
7: Yeah, but are they electable? That's the thing. I mean, Macron had that swagger, that, ready? Across,
6: right,
7: across America, pause right now. That je ne sais quoi.
6: Yep.
7: Okay.
9: He's unpopular now, though, in France, and they can't get a budget passed. That's what they're going to spend now until the end of the year fighting over.
7: I was there. I was literally sitting in a coffee shop by Notre Dame. No one in the shop was under 55, and everybody over 55 was retired.
6: Yeah.
7: I mean, that's the country, right?
9: I love it. You were Tom, the flaneur, which means being relaxed, sitting and having a coffee.
7: I was sitting there with my coffee.
6: Flaneur. Yeah.
7: Good morning, Café Saint-Régis.
6: Yep.
7: It is.
6: Nailed it.
7: Great omelet.
6: Yep.
7: Nailed
6: Fantastic.
7: It.
6: Fantastic.
7: They gave Mrs. Keene a little thing. She wears it in Central Park to look impressive.
6: Okay. Very good. That
7: leaves her Hermes at home and wears Café Saint-Régis. Ile de Cité. Caroline Hepker with us, a value add. Where's Alexis? At the Open?
6: No, she's some Greek island somewhere
7: overseas.
6: Seeing
7: her people say.
6: Her people.
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2: Hello, this is Michael Youssef from Leading the Way for townhall.com. Now, you probably grew up knowing that socialism doesn't work. It seizes control and, most importantly, seeks to replace God with government. But this ideology is now moving to the very center of our nation's political life. I was born under socialist Islamist regime. I remember when my father's company was taken over by the government. I couldn't wait to turn 18 and escape and find freedom in the West. As these ideologies gain an even stronger foothold in America, we must respond with calm, courage, and biblical conviction. Silence in the face of evil is not faithfulness. I'm Michael Youssef.
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5: SRN News, I'm Rich Thomason in Washington. The U.S. Energy Secretary says big energy deal with oil-rich Venezuela is a win for Americans and Venezuelans. It will revive an energy architecture that's been left in a shambles by years of socialist rule. Gunfire at a Minneapolis high-rise apartment building. Three people, including the gunman, are dead. At least five others, two police officers among them, were wounded. Nothing yet on a motive. Jurors in the Lindsey Clancy trial are struggling to reach a verdict, debating whether the Massachusetts mother is criminally responsible for killing her three young children. The jury tells the judge it's deadlocked, the judge ordering jurors to keep trying for a verdict. Vice President Vance spoke this week at the annual gathering of the Republican Jewish Coalition, and feminist Gloria Steinem has died. She was 92. On Wall Street, the Dow futures up 102 points, NASDAQ futures down 21. More details, srnnews.com.
8: With the Wall Street Business Report, I'm Bill Alexander. Stocks rose on Wall Street as gains by big technology companies and relatively steady oil prices and bond yields helped boost the market after a downbeat start to the week. Brent crude settled up 1% as the Iran conflict continued. Chevron edged higher after confirming it will expand operations in Venezuela. Gas Buddy is forecasting the highest Labor Day gas prices on record this year, with the national average expected to reach $4.03 per gallon over the holiday weekend. Uber is cutting more than 3,000 jobs worldwide as part of a major overhaul, bringing staffing back to levels last seen in 2021. Tourism in Cuba has nosedived since the U.S. has ramped up its pressure on the island this year, threatening international tour operators and imposing an energy embargo. Tourism on the island declined by 62% from January to July of this year, compared to the same period in 2025. For the Wall Street Business Report, I'm Bill Alexander in Washington.
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26: 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So let's get into these markets with U.S. stock futures. E-mini futures up about a tenth of 1% after a half of 1% jump yesterday. NASDAQ futures are down a tenth of 1%. Bond yields are retreating just a little bit. So you've got 10-year U.S. yields at 4.77, down a basis point. Bonds rallying a fraction. This is a slightly different story than what we've seen earlier this week. 4.24 for those 30-year U.S. yields, also easing off 1.5 basis points. And things got a bit easier also for UK and European yields after they've been under so much pressure. In terms of the dollar, weaker this morning, 0.3%. The oil prices, let's look to those. So Brent crude, $96.98, up by 1.4% this morning. Three stocks that we're also watching for you. Meta, the media giant, releasing its most powerful artificial intelligence model. I like this. You're going to enjoy this, Tom and Paul. So Meta's chief AI officer, Alexander Wang, says
7: Facebook.
26: That the Muse Spark 1.3 is competitive with Claude from Anthropic and better than OpenAI's ChatGPT. Stock's been outperforming pre-market. Broadcom, AVGO, falling this morning after the chipmaker's results and forecasts were underwhelming.
7: Yeah.
26: And lastly, not so good for investors. This is Campbell's, ticker CPB. I was given that joke by the producer. I didn't know that
7: you
26: was
7: no
26: Campbell's tagline.
7: Let's go to the control room right now. Si, help me here. Does it work with the British accent doing American stocks?
6: British accents always work.
26: Okay, there you go. So Campbell's ticker CPB has cut its regular quarterly cash dividend down to 20%.
7: Thank you so much. But it's been a train wreck for 20 years.
6: It's tough. It's just the packaged goods business in the food business with all the private label. It's been tough, particularly now with inflation.
7: Joining us now, surveillance U.S. Open French correspondent Audrey Chow Friedman. Okay, we're going to get to Japan intervention, but the only excitement so far at the U.S. Open is the giant from France, Gael Monfils, winning his 40th birthday. The last to do it was Jimmy Connors a million years ago. Audrey, Monfils is just a beast. I mean, he's just phenomenal. It was such a joy to see him play to the crowd. Who is this guy, Gael Monfils?
27: Well, he's a very famous French tennis player who's achieved many, many things over the years. I think his birthday was just a couple of days ago, as you said. He just turned 40, so quite remarkable to still be playing at the U.S. Open and playing in such a remarkable way. So, yes, let's hope he can stay at least for the first week.
7: Gotcha. Loved watching him. He just totally captured the audience, a packed crowd there the other night. Stenovic and Smith, Molly yes. Smith, who's a legit tennis player out at U.S. Open for Bloomberg Worldwide right now. Audrey, Japan intervention, let's be clear. They have not intervened yet, have they?
27: Not as far as we know. There's been quite a significant move lower in dollar-yen over the past couple of sessions. And so, you know, there's been kind of speculation that they may have intervened. But as per now, we don't think they have intervened. But they have been, it's just been a combination of things coming together, including some suggestions, some reports from the BOJ that they are about to accelerate the pace of monetary policy tightening. And, you know, we are getting into the September 18 BOJ policy meeting, and I suppose that some people are now hoping, I say hoping, that the BOJ could surprise us with the size of the rate hike, or just go 25 bps rate hike and then tell us that, you know, the October meeting is also live. So that would be definitely a step up in the pace of monetary policy tightening from the BOJ.
6: Audrey, when you talk to dollar-yen traders here, I mean, we're sitting at 156.20 here. That's a big, big move to the downside here. Is there any sense of how far this might be able to go in the short term, just from a trading perspective?
27: Well, you know, when dollar-yen moves that way, very short term, you never really want to be on the other side of the trade. You don't really want to go long right here. You just want to wait until the dust settles, see where's the new base, and then you think fundamental. And you sit down and you think, has anything really changed for me to flip the view? Remember, 3 or 4 days ago, Paul, everyone was still bullish dollar-yen, including myself, by the way. So I'm surprised by, you know, how much it's moved because there's no obvious trigger. So that's, I think that's the puzzling element. And until we have more of a flavor on the trigger, I think the best thing, if possible, is just to wait and see and
7: right.
27: observe as opposed to trade.
7: Has money stopped flowing to America?
27: That's the big question, Tom. And for me, that would be the game changer on dollar yen. So I suppose you want to try and take me to the market story this morning and speculation. Again, we need to have this confirmed before we get carried away that the GPIF, so the Government Pension Investment Fund in Japan, could be considering rethinking its allocation into foreign bonds and reduce its allocation to foreign bonds and repatriate. Obviously, that means a reduction in U.S. Treasury holdings back into the JGB market, and that's definitely bearish dollar yen. But remember, we've been talking about that in early July. We also had a big move. We all got carried away, looked into the figure. It's a $2 trillion fund, so it's very significant.
7: Right.
27: And if there was to be a change, it would have an impact. But right now, it's all talk.
7: Audrey, we got to go. 1 a.m. tonight, Paris time, 1 a.m. London time. Monfils will play an American. Gail Monfils will play an American. LTN.
27: Good
7: I don't
27: Gail.
7: Know who LTN is, but tonight.
6: Right.
7: Audrey will be up 1 in the morning watching it. We'll have to see on that. Audrey Chow Freeman, thank you so much. Seriously, they're in yen to 156.
6: Yep.
7: Basically, huge move, 160 to 156. Red and green on the screen, the VIX, 15.36. With our news in New York City, here's Michael Barnes.
10: Tom Ball, Caroline activist, journalist, and feminist icon Gloria Steinem has died. Steinem championed the cause of equal rights for women for more than six decades, using her skills as a writer, activist, and public speaker. In 2017, Steinem spoke at the Women's March held on President Trump's first full day in office during his first term.
15: Sometimes we must put our bodies where our beliefs are. Sometimes pressing send is not enough.
10: Steinem's death was announced in a social media post by her foundation, which did not give a cause. Gloria Steinem was 92 years old. There's still no verdict at Lindsey Clancy's murder trial in Massachusetts. The jury will return for a sixth day today to assess whether Clancy was insane when she killed her three young children in 2023. Yesterday, the jury again told the judge they are deadlocked. Judge William Sullivan delivered the Tui Rodriguez charge, instructing the jury to keep deliberating.
16: There is no reason to suppose that the case will ever be submitted to 12 persons more intelligent.
10: The defense says Clancy was suffering from postpartum psychosis during the killings. President Trump predicting again that the war with Iran will end soon. During a Rose Garden dinner with cabinet officials and members of Congress, President Trump also repeated that the U.S. is controlling the Strait of Hormuz despite new attacks on Iran in retaliation.
17: The leaders are gone. All of their technology is gone. Their weapons are largely gone. Other than that, they're doing quite well. Their economy is totally shot.
10: President Trump also says the current bombing campaign will be short. Global news 24 hours a day and whenever you want it with Bloomberg News Now. I'm Michael Barr, and this is Bloomberg. Tom, Paul, Caroline.
7: Michael Barr, thanks so much. Okay, we got to do this right now. When I walked in, Caroline Hepker was on the phone with the Telegraph's Victoria Ward. Are you ready?
6: Yep.
7: Deputy Royal Editor at the Telegraph.
6: Nice.
7: Caroline Hepker joins us now, Surveillance Royal Correspondent. The President of the United States, I wouldn't take Harry and Meghan back if I were the king. This is like a big deal.
26: This is diplomatic ice, isn't it, for me to step on, frankly. Look, I think the royal family are so misunderstood, you know, external to the UK. I think that Harry and Meghan, when they move back to the UK, are probably going to have a fantastic time. The royals are not politicians. They are not celebrities in terms of but they are entertainment in some ways, and they mirror, the royal family mirrors the lives of people in Britain. And so there's kind of an attachment.
7: Fortunately, the clock's ticking down because my question to our royal correspondent is, who's the Tottenham of the royal family?
26: Oh, my gosh.
7: maybe that's the
26: end. If I knew more about footy, I'd tell you.
7: We'd all have to see on that. We thank you for that, Surveillance Royal Correspondent.
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2: I'm Nicole Murray with Your Money Now. Broadcom gave a disappointing revenue forecast for the current quarter, but long-range earnings guidance beat consensus. Results for the fiscal third quarter topped analyst estimates, with revenue increasing 86% during the quarter from nearly $16 billion a year ago. The chipmaker pointed to expanding business with Anthropic and OpenAI. Oil prices are up this morning by more than 1% as investors weighed the uncertainty of renewed military strikes between the U.S. and Iran that risk disrupting supplies from the Middle East. West Texas Intermediate at $92 a barrel, Brent at $96. Vietnamese electric taxi operator Green and Smart Mobility said they plan to expand into the U.S. and Europe ahead of a targeted 2028 initial public offering in Hong Kong. And that's according to Reuters. The move underscores the firm's growing overseas ambitions after it rapidly gained market share in Vietnam after a 2023 launch. Futures are mixed as Treasury yields stabilize. That's Your Money Now.
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7: Okay, folks, it's different. Across America right now, we know that, you know, newspapers is like every city has one sort of kind of like some cities maybe, as you say. In London, there's like 14 newspapers. Yeah. It's like the old days. The kids are out there with the hat like out of Mary Poppins. Daily Mail, except they get the Cockney accent going.
24: Yep.
7: Joining us now with a real and authentic newspapers, Caroline Hepker.
25: Tom, I want to start with the Wall Street Journal. There are still a few.
7: It's American paper.
25: Yeah,
7: come on,
25: exactly.
7: Stay
25: US
7: with the script.
25: Papers. Canada doesn't want to be the next Venezuela. I like this story because we were, of course, hearing from the energy secretary, right, only yesterday, right here on Bloomberg. Wall Street Journal says Venezuela is more of a vassal or protectorate or a colony, basically Canada broke off trade talks with the US because it's prioritizing sovereignty over economic costs. I mean, perhaps we understand this, but I think that the Wall Street Journal saying they are reporting that American officials seem puzzled that Prime Minister Mark Carney would risk a trade war given the disproportionate cost to Canada, cost that it would bear. But I think the kind of analysis Canada versus Venezuela, it's interesting.
7: Okay, no, thank you for bringing this up. I was on the couch with the plague with the IV and all that. The IV was Tito's. It was good this time.
24: That works.
7: And that's a vodka, Caroline. Texas, Tito's. Keep with the script here, Caroline. Paul, this is like a huge deal. People are saying, because it's very thick oil.
24: Yeah.
7: It's not like Gulf of Mexico oil.
24: No. And it's, but there's definitely uses for it. And the refineries on the Gulf Coast will be able to deal with it. But the
7: Yeah,
24: that's what I'm hearing. But there's going to have to be a lot of investment down there. That's why the Chevron deal yesterday, $7 billion over 5 years, was pretty interesting here. But I was just been reading a lot coming out of the energy space, and it's going to require a tremendous amount of investment down there and many years. And if you're Canada, you know, they are resolute, as they should be, arguably. And
7: they are.
24: Yeah, so they're not playing around up there.
7: Plus, the Leafs can't win. Next.
24: Yep.
26: Washington Post, the Pentagon removing decades of classified documents from a secret computer system that's used by defense officials and U.S. troops. They cite three sources of their own. Now, the Washington Post saying and picking out the timing of this, because they say that it comes after the newspapers reporting on senior military officials' concerns about the war in Iran and the Trump administration trying to thwart leaks or attempting to thwart leaks. So I thought that was an interesting one on the Pentagon.
7: Can I ask a question?
26: Yeah.
7: Is slow horses real? Like when you watch slow horses, do you go, that's sort of like what London spies?
26: It definitely has a ring of truth. Yeah. Great books.
7: Really?
26: Yeah, it does. As does the one, Dublin,
7: Mrs. Keene says I put my socks on like Gary Oldham in the show.
24: Very
7: good. I can barely get my toes around.
26: That's a compliment, Tom, isn't it?
7: No, it's not a compliment, actually. Okay. There's a new season coming.
24: Oh, is that right?
7: I just finished Silo.
24: Okay. Yeah.
7: That was scary.
24: Okay.
7: Way scary.
26: Wow.
7: Slow horses. There's a new season.
26: Maybe this is a good story for Silo, actually.
7: Can you see that?
26: Yeah. New York Times talking about drones. The administration putting a tariff 100% on foreign-made drones. These are targeting Chinese drones, commercial drones, effectively. But apparently, the critics are sort of saying that they're not sure that U.S.-based manufacturers can fill the void. And drones are just used everywhere. I mean, when you were on the sofa, did you see the floods in Zion, the kind of flash flooding? Mm-hmm. And that's been all over the newspapers. Well, a lot of the help to rescue people, etc., is done through drones now.
7: Yep.
26: So, yes.

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2: Breaking news this hour from Town Hall. I'm Rich Thomason. Nothing on a motive for a mass shooting in Minnesota's largest city.
3: Three people are dead, five wounded, after a resident of a Minneapolis apartment building says a fellow resident opened fire Wednesday afternoon. The man says he saw one of his neighbors holding a pistol, heard a woman scream, and he ran to safety as he heard eight gunshots. When officers arrived and went inside, one was shot in the leg, another twice in the abdomen. They're expected to make a full recovery. Dead are three people, including the shooter. Minneapolis Police Chief Bill Peterson.
4: I'm truly sickened by this level of violence.
3: The apartment resident who saw the shooter says the man was known for showing off his weapon and that he's been trying to avoid him. I'm Donna Water.
2: A lot of Americans are preparing to hit the road for the holiday weekend, and while gas prices are not touching their all-time highs, they're still up there. $4.14 a gallon for regular, AAA's national average. That same gallon averaged $5.02 back in June of 2022. The USS Lincoln crew finally back on dry land after a 260-day Mideast deployment. Stop over in Thailand on their way back home. Some tense moments in the air for a Trump cabinet member.
5: A Coast Guard plane with Homeland Security Secretary Mark Wayne Mullen on board makes an emergency landing because of reported engine failure. The pilots landing safely at Ronald Reagan International Airport, no one hurt. Mullen reacting on his X page saying the United States Coast Guard pilots made the single engine landing feel routine. No panic, just straight professionalism. After we landed, the pilots told me that was a first for them. We could not have been in better hands. Laura Winters reported.
2: Feminist Gloria Steinem has died. She was 92. On Wall Street, the Dow futures up 93 points. Nasdaq futures down 76. The S&P futures off 3 points. More on these stories, townhall.com.
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6: This is America in the Morning from Westwood One. Good morning, I'm John Trout. It's Thursday, September 3rd, 2026. Here's what's coming up on America in the Morning.
7: Iran attacks U.S. assets in the Persian Gulf after claims U.S. airstrikes hit a wedding in Iran, killing at least five. I'm John Stolness in Washington.
8: The DOJ suing a Kansas school district over what it calls secret gender transitions. I'm Clayton Neville.
6: A woman is arrested who was in the courtroom for the Lindsey Clancy murder trial, and still no verdict in the case. Ed Donahue has business news, and a mass shooting in Minneapolis leaves three dead, including the shooter.
9: After more than 9 months at sea, the sailors from the USS Abraham Lincoln stepped off the ship at a port in eastern Thailand. I'm Donna Water.
10: Pabst Blue Ribbon.
11: Pabst Brewing Company is engaging in a lighthearted social media campaign to try and get back its stolen beer. I'm Jennifer King.
6: All ahead on America in the Morning. It's 7 past. Iran is accusing the United States of launching military strikes that they claim hit a wedding party in their country, killing at least five people and wounding dozens. John Stolness reports Iran responded by attacking U.S. military assets in the region.
7: In a speech at the White House Rose Garden, President Trump praised Defense Secretary Pete Hegseth for the U.S. military's attacks on Iran's radar systems and mine-laying assets over the last few days.
12: You did a good job last night in Iran, by the way. You knocked the hell out of them. Very good.
7: But the Iranian Red Crescent said in addition to the five people killed in the wedding party as part of those strikes, nearly 70 were injured. A CENTCOM spokesperson said he was aware of reports of civilian casualties, but that the U.S. military never targets civilians. No Western aid group has been able to confirm those numbers. Iran attacked U.S. forces in Jordan, the United Arab Emirates, and Kuwait in response. While no U.S. casualties were reported in these attacks, Commerce Secretary Howard Lutnick incorrectly claimed to Fox News no U.S. service members have been killed in the war.
13: I think the way the president is playing Iran, right, there haven't been American deaths. It's really just an economic choke out.
7: In fact, 18 U.S. service members have died as a result of the hostilities. Saudi Arabia claims Iran attacked an oil tanker owned by their national shipping company in the Hormuz Strait yesterday, killing two Latino sailors on board. Speaking to reporters in the Oval Office, Trump maintains the U.S. controls the strait.
12: We are bringing lots of boats out every day with millions of barrels of oil.
7: Trump earlier in the day proclaimed on Truth Social that since the U.S. controls the strait, it should be renamed the Trump Strait. Later in the Oval Office, he downplayed the post to reporters, saying he was...
12: It was just thrown out there.
7: Treasury Secretary Scott Bessent tells Newsmax the U.S. is strangling Iran economically.
14: The goal here isn't necessarily to collapse the regime. Could happen. Maybe the people will... They rise up, 100% inflation, lines, the military not being paid.
7: The president did tell reporters he brought up price gouging with oil executives on Tuesday when they visited the White House. The average price for a gallon of gas nationwide is $4.12. It was $3.19 a year ago. John Stolness, Washington.
6: The jury in the Lindsey Clancy murder trial remains deadlocked, telling the judge they cannot reach a verdict. But that's not stopping the judge sending back the jury for another day in hopes they can come up with a decision. Correspondent Julie Walker has the latest details of the Massachusetts trial, including a threat by the judge to declare a mistrial, as well as an incident involving a woman who was filming in the court and later arrested.
2: If a Massachusetts jury cannot reach a verdict on whether Lindsey Clancy is criminally responsible for strangling her three children in 2023, the judge will declare a mistrial, and then prosecutors will have to decide whether to retry Clancy on murder charges. Legal experts say there are also other options, including offering Clancy a plea deal or deciding not to put her on trial again.
3: I have no control over what Mr. Cruz or his assistants do with the indictment. Right now, it's three counts of first-degree murder. They cannot wear the jury. There's no plea bargaining. There's nothing. Cruz wants his triple homicide convictions, consecutive life sentences with Lindsey.
2: Jurors heard conflicting testimony about her mental health and what role that played in the killings. Clancy does not deny strangling her children at their home, but says postpartum psychosis led to her actions. Prosecutors argue she knew what she was doing.
5: Kevin, do you take it as a good sign that they were at an impasse, that it's a good sign for the
3: I don't know that it's a good sign or a bad sign or any sign. It's that they're working hard to try to come to a decision.
2: Dawn Light leaves a Massachusetts court Wednesday after her arraignment, the same court where jurors are deliberating in the Lindsey Clancy trial. The 56-year-old Light calls herself a crime junkie and says she was not trying to snap pictures of jurors a day earlier, but instead it was Clancy she wanted a photo of.
10: Why did you want to see Lindsey?
5: Why not?
2: Light was arrested and charged with jury intimidation. A not guilty plea was entered. Meanwhile, the judge questioned jurors about the incident. They have been deadlocked over the trial. The live-streamed trial has generated intense interest, with reporters and spectators packing the courtroom. I'm Julie Walker.
6: 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When we return on America in the Morning, school corporations sued over gender transitions. 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
6: 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And today's forecast, here's AccuWeather.com meteorologist LaTroy Thornton.
10: The first widespread rain event in some time continues today over the Pacific Northwest, bringing plenty of showers to interior portions of Washington and Oregon, as well as Northern California, along with some steadier rain and drizzle extending into western Idaho and across the border into far western Montana. However, the area with the highest chance for a washout today looks like near coastal Washington and Oregon, with rain and drizzle likely much of the time today. Even the risk for thunder within that rain for western Washington, perhaps even including Seattle. Most other places west of the plains look to be dry today, although monsoon thundershowers continue this afternoon over mainly southern portions of the Four Corner states. A more active day looks to be in store once again for much of East Texas, where Edward, now a tropical rainstorm, delivers continued periods of intense downpours at times, providing drought relief at the risk of flooding. More spotty thunderstorm activity continues near and north of the coast through Louisiana and southern portions of Mississippi, Alabama, Georgia, and South Carolina, with the potential for more numerous downpours over the Florida Peninsula once again. Elsewhere, the risk for thunderstorms extends from eastern North Dakota and into northern and central Iowa and points east from there through much of Wisconsin and Michigan, a large part of both Ohio and West Virginia, northern parts of Virginia and into the Delmarva Peninsula, then northward into mainly southern and western New York with showers to the north of there. Some of the storms may turn severe with winds from southern Minnesota eastward through southern lower Michigan and south and east from there through the New York City metro area into central Virginia. Storm Lake Iowa lives up to its name today with a thunderstorm around despite some sun, high 92. For Oasis, Nevada, today brings sunshine, the high 74. I'm AccuWeather.com meteorologist LaTroy Thornton.
6: 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Three people are dead, including the gunman, and at least six others were injured in a mass shooting Wednesday afternoon in downtown Minneapolis. Three police officers were injured while responding to the scene, including two who were struck by gunfire at a high-rise apartment building when they confronted the shooter. Officers followed the sound of gunfire to an upper floor of the building, reporting that the shooting began as a domestic incident between the shooter and one of the shooting victims. The police officers then became the target for the shooter. Police identified the suspected shooter as 35-year-old Carlton Neal Johnson. WCCO-TV in Minneapolis reports that the shooter died of a self-inflicted gunshot wound and also reports that while officials do not know a motive in the shooting, sources say the suspect had been evicted from his apartment hours before the shooting began. The Department of Justice is suing a Kansas school district over a policy that it says facilitates secret gender transitions. Correspondent Clayton Neville looking into that story.
8: The DOJ alleges that Kansas City, Kansas public schools violated the Family Educational Rights and Privacy Act, known as FERPA, as well as the Protection of Pupil Rights Amendment. The allegations surround a district policy that the DOJ says facilitates secret gender transitions for students at school without their parents' knowledge or consent.
18: And we will not tolerate this type of secretive social engineering, transition, sexual pressure and orientation, programming of children. It's not okay under federal law.
8: Assistant Attorney General for Civil Rights at the DOJ, Harmeet Dhillon, told Fox News Digital that other school districts are being investigated.
18: To be fair to those school districts, I don't want to prejudge those outcomes, so I'm not going to mention them here. You can probably predict which states or jurisdictions these are in.
8: The DOJ lawsuit against the Kansas City, Kansas school district centers on internal guidance for transgender and gender nonconforming students. Now, according to the lawsuit, students in the district currently can ask their parents to be excluded from school planning meetings. They can also ask transgender or gender nonconforming status not to be disclosed to their parents. I'm Clayton Neville.
6: 19 after. Ford Motors celebrates new production numbers when America in the Morning continues after these messages.
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0: It's 21 after. America in the Morning continues. Wall Street had its first positive day of September on Wednesday, breaking a three-trading-day losing streak as both the oil and the U.S. bond markets steadied, following 2 days of gains. Two of the biggest tech names in the nation were featured at the G20 summit in North Carolina, where Meta's Mark Zuckerberg and Tesla's Elon Musk discussed the future of AI and its impact on the global economy to the world financial leaders in attendance. Zuckerberg told the group he expects AI to dramatically lower the cost of starting a business. Ed Donahue has a recap of Wall Street.
1: I'm Ed Donahue with the AP Markets Report. Gains by big tech and some relative stability in oil prices gave the markets a boost. The Dow Jones Industrial Average rose 0.6% or 295 points. The S&P 500 and the NASDAQ Composite both gained 0.5%. The markets have been under pressure from rising oil prices and a bond market sell-off. The boost from tech was led by Dell Technologies, jumping more than 15% for the biggest gain among S&P 500 stocks after delivering strong second quarter profits. Palo Alto Networks also reported quarterly results that topped Wall Street's expectations. Brent crude oil settled up 1% as the Iran conflict continues. I'm Ed Donahue.
0: The Dutch Central Bank announced yesterday it has moved millions of dollars worth of its gold reserves out of North America in a move it describes as crisis preparedness in a time of global political unrest. Before the move, New York housed 31% of the Dutch gold and Ottawa held 19%. After the move, both cities now hold 18.5%. Ford Motor increasing production of its crucial F-Series trucks after fires at an aluminum supplier severely impacted output over the past year. The automaker confirms to CNBC that production of its profitable Super Duty trucks last month hit a 20-year high, while output of F-150 pickups reached their highest level in 2 years. Ford says Super Duty production was more than 39,000 units in August for its best month since March of 2006, while F-150 production was at its highest since August 2024. It's 24 after. Shore leave for sailors from the USS Abraham Lincoln when America in the Morning returns after these messages.

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0: 26 after. Welcome back. You're with America in the Morning. Sailors from the USS Abraham Lincoln, who spent months in the war zone near Iran, are finally off the ship and in a much friendlier location. Correspondent Donna Warder reports the crew is taking a much-deserved shore leave in Thailand before they head back to the United States.
1: After more than 9 months at sea, the sailors from the USS Abraham Lincoln stepped off the ship at a port in eastern Thailand and onto buses that took them to a hotel in the popular beach town of Pattaya. The 5,000 or so service members aboard the Lincoln, which had been in the Middle East supporting the U.S. war against Iran, had been at sea for more than 250 days. Families at home were growing concerned about the lengthy deployment and reports of deteriorating mental health among the crew, and shortages of supplies, including food and hygiene products. Reporters asked the Lincoln's commanding officer, Captain Dan Keeler, about the long deployment.
2: It is normal for a long deployment.
1: And about a comment from President Donald Trump that the aircraft carrier hadn't been at sea long enough.
2: The president speaks for himself.
1: I'm Donna Warder.
0: The CEO of a beer company has a blunt message for those who stole over 1,600 cases of Pabst Blue Ribbon from a California warehouse. Correspondent Jennifer King reports the suds maker wants the product returned and is even putting up a reward.
3: Pabst Brewing Company is engaging in a lighthearted social media campaign to try and get back its stolen beer. The company's offering up to $20,000 for information leading to the recovery of over 1,600 cases of Pabst Blue Ribbon and non-alcoholic Old Milwaukee, stolen from a Southern California warehouse on August 17th. We don't fault you for wanting to brag to your friends about how much PBR you have, the company says. We just wish you obtained it the honorable way. Tipsters are asked to email hotline@pabst.com. Police in Montclair, California say the drinks were stolen from the same distribution center in two separate incidents on the same day. In the first heist, $45,000 worth of beer headed for Tucson was picked up but never delivered. An hour later, someone from a purported subcontracting company submitted fake documents to pick up another load worth $25,000. I'm Jennifer King.
0: America in the Morning, Thursday, September 3rd, 2026, is produced by Jeff McKay. I'm John Trout. 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
6: I'm Nicole Murray with Your Money Now. NVIDIA agreed to buy Hugging Face, an open-source AI platform, for $12.9 billion. CNBC reports that Jensen Huang, NVIDIA's CEO, said that with the deal, the company will expand access to AI for developers and institutions worldwide. Hewlett-Packard Enterprise raised its annual forecast after reporting quarterly results that beat Wall Street expectations, as surging AI-related demand across networking and servers drove growth across its business. However, the company's share slipped more than 3% upon the news, weighed down by persistent supply constraints. The Department of Justice said in a post on social media platform X that its antitrust division has expanded an investigation on beef affordability to add 8 major retailers, including Walmart and Costco. The investigation also includes grocers like Kroger, Aldi, Publix, and more. Futures are currently mixed, with all eyes on developments in the Middle East. Dow futures up by more than 100 points. That's Your Money Now.
7: SRN News, I'm Rich Thomason in Washington. It's nothing on a motive for a mass shooting in Minnesota's largest city. The shooting in a Minneapolis high-rise downtown left 3 people, including the gunman, dead, 5 others wounded, including a couple of police officers who are expected to recover. A lot of Americans are getting ready to hit the road for the long weekend, and while gas prices are not touching their all-time highs, they are still elevated, $4.14 a gallon for regular AAA's national average. The USS Lincoln crew is finally back on dry land after a 260-day Mideast deployment. It's a stopover in Thailand on their way back home. Feminist Gloria Steinem has died. She was 92 years old. On Wall Street, stock futures mixed ahead of this morning's opening bell. The Dow futures up 119 points, while the Nasdaq futures are down 74 points. More details at srnnews.com.
8: I'm Charles Payne, and this is the Fox Business Report. Boeing has uncovered major issues at plane components maker Spirit AeroSystems, which it purchased in December. The Wall Street Journal says Boeing found hundreds of millions of dollars in additional liabilities at Spirit beyond what it identified after the deal closed. Boeing acquired Spirit AeroSystems to better control its manufacturing. Spirit built the body of the Alaska Airlines plane where the door blew off in mid-flight. Five Below is raising expectations for the year. The discount retailer expects stronger sales after demand climbed for its inexpensive, trendy products in recent months. Sales were up 14%. Ford is getting ready to launch an affordable electric truck. The Ford Fathom will start around $30,000. The Journal says Ford plans to sell 100,000 of the trucks in 1 year. That's your Fox Business Report. I'm Jenny Coselda. Invested in you.
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0: This is America in the Morning from Westwood One. Coming up this half hour,
10: oil giant Chevron confirms it will expand operations in Venezuela.
11: Prosperity to the people of Venezuela.
10: I'm Ed Donahue.
12: Destructive impacts of a lingering tropical system in Texas and Louisiana. I'm Clayton Neville.
13: A little girl's tragic death compounded by the arrest of her parents. I'm Richard Johnson.
14: Massachusetts Senator Ed Markey has secured the Democratic nomination in his bid for a third term. I'm Ben Thomas.
15: What new shows can we look forward to this fall season? 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
16: 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I'm Julie Walker.
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0: Welcome back. You're with America in the Morning. The potential for severe weather today on those locations. Here's AccuWeather.com meteorologist LaTroy Thornton.
20: After no shortage of damaging thunderstorm wind gusts in western and central New York and Pennsylvania, and as far to the south from there as parts of north central North Carolina yesterday, the focus for severe thunderstorms today and tonight shifts a bit to the south, along with the disturbance responsible for those storms. AccuWeather severe weather experts say that while this should spare much of New York State from the northern end of severe weather, thunderstorms may still be able to bring damaging winds and the risk for flash flooding farther to the south and east, including places from Long Island and the New York metro area in general, south and west west into northern Virginia, and north from there through all but southwestern West Virginia and Ohio, as well as the southern half or so of both lower Michigan and Wisconsin, even extending into much of southern Minnesota. However, there can still be a thunderstorm today from near the Pennsylvania-New York border, eastward into the Boston area, and southward through southern New England, with showers to the north of there, even some steady rain for eastern and coastal Maine. In fact, the thunderstorm risk extends through much of Michigan and westward into eastern portions of the Dakotas. Thunderstorms remain relatively widespread over the Florida Peninsula, where some could be rather heavy, with more spotty afternoon thunderstorm coverage from southern South Carolina into Louisiana. To the west of there, tropical rainstorm Edward continues to bring some heavy thunderstorms for a time today over East Texas, with more spotty coverage of afternoon monsoon thundershowers from southwestern Colorado into mainly Arizona and New Mexico. Otherwise, many places from the Rockies eastward stay dry, with the exception being places near and west of the Idaho-Montana border, where another round of steady rain is in store for today, especially for the Washington and Oregon coast, but showers extend into Northern California. I'm AccuWeather.com meteorologist LaTroy Thornton.
0: 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President Trump says that the U.S. will strike Iran, quote, anytime we want. After two straight days of attacks and Iranian responses, Saudi Arabia reported that a tanker carrying oil from the kingdom heading to the Strait of Hormuz was hit by projectiles, killing two sailors on board. This as CNN reports that the U.S. military has fended off Iranian attack drones as it has been escorting tankers through the vital waterway. Correspondent Luke Garrett reports on the islands that help Iran try to maintain control over the Strait of Hormuz.
9: The Strait of Hormuz, the narrow waterway in the Persian Gulf through which about a fifth of all oil and natural gas is transported, has been at the center of US President Donald Trump's war with Iran. And within the strait sit several islands, all key to Iran's control over the strait. So what are these islands, and how do they help Iran maintain control? Let's start with Karg Island. Lying 15 miles off the coast of Iran, Karg Island acts as a terminal, holding crude oil transported from the mainland via pipelines. Unlike on the mainland, the waters around it are deep, which allows massive tanker ships to dock and pick up the oil, then leave Iran via the Strait of Hormuz. 90% of Iran's oil is exported from the island. Larak Island sits in the middle of the Strait of Hormuz and is about 24 miles from the Iranian port of Bandar Abbas. It provides a base from which Iran can monitor ships passing through the Strait of Hormuz. Iran's authorities have been directing ships to travel the waterway north of the island rather than through the larger section of the strait, which has previously been dangerous due to Iranian sea mines. According to US Central Command, Iran's Revolutionary Guard Corps have been observed preparing to launch rockets with sea mines into the strait from Larak. And the US military has said it has completed clearing sea mines from the strait's international shipping routes. There are other strategically important islands as well. The islands of Abu Musa and Lesser Tomb both house military assets and garrisons, while Keshem is home to a desalination plant. Most of these islands play a vital role in helping Iran keep control of the strait.
0: There's Luke Garrett reporting. Just days after the U.S. and Venezuela struck a deal for oil, Chevron announced it will expand its operations to the South American nation. Correspondent Ed Donahue reports on the push to provide oil in Venezuela and what it will take to get that oil moving.
21: Today is a historic day in the transformation of Venezuela and the expansion of the possibilities for the Venezuelan people. President Trump's mission in Venezuela is straightforward. The mission is to bring peace, freedom, opportunity, and prosperity to the people of Venezuela.
10: Oil giant Chevron confirms it will expand operations in Venezuela. Just days ago, President Trump announced an ambitious deal to develop Venezuela's oil reserves and give the Pentagon a stake in the profits.
22: To them, we have a great relationship with Venezuela. It's, you know, it's a team in a sense. And we're taking out millions and millions of barrels of oil, going to Houston, going to Louisiana, going to lots of different places in the United States and all over the world. And we're making a fortune, and they're making a fortune. They're starting to make real money. And we have Exxon going in. We have Chevron going in. We have our big oil companies going in. And everybody's bidding. And there are those that say it was the greatest deal ever made. Let's see what happens.
10: Energy Secretary Chris Wright is in Venezuela.
1: We were trying to work at what I call Trump speed. President Trump didn't want a nudge or a slow drift in the positive direction. He wanted to see as fast as possible transformation in Venezuela.
10: Wright says he believes this will bring many thousands of jobs.
1: And starting this ball rolling of peace, opportunity, and prosperity for everyone.
10: Yet because Venezuela's energy infrastructure is severely degraded and the nation is operating under international sanctions, its daily production is just over 1 million barrels. The U.S. produces almost 14 million barrels of oil per day. I'm Ed Donahue.
0: Heavy rain from Tropical Depression Edward is causing major flooding in parts of Texas and Louisiana. From the Lone Star State, here's correspondent Clayton Neville.
12: Edward made landfall as a tropical storm near Johnson Bayou, Louisiana on Tuesday. Its sense has weakened, but is still dumping torrential rain on parts of southeastern central Texas. Authorities rescued people from homes, roads, and assisted living facilities over the last 2 days.
2: Woken up by the wind.
12: This woman lives in Livingston, Texas, and told KHOU-TV the rain came in a hurry.
2: And then when my husband called me, then I got up, it wasn't even flooded. The ditches were, it was nothing like this. And then maybe like around 9:30, flooded. Just everything flooded. So it just happened fast, really fast.
12: As the storm moved north, it packed maximum sustained winds of 25 miles per hour. Total rainfall along the storm's path forecast from 5 to 10 inches, with some inland totals as high as 22 inches.
3: Follow guidance from local officials. They'll know the most about what's going on the ground there, what roads may be blocked, or what rescue centers may exist, or what evacuation orders may or may not be issued.
12: So, Texas Governor Greg Abbott.
3: Saving lives is the most important thing that we can do. It's essential that individuals take upon themselves their own personal safety and stay away from rising water. It should only be a short period of time that the waters will be high.
12: In parts of Hardin County, 18 to 20 inches of rain fell over 2 days, up to 21 inches in parts of the greater Beaumont area. Over 70,000 customers statewide lost power, about 30,000 of those in the Beaumont area. Some schools and offices were closed. Rain expected to wrap up in eastern Texas this morning as the system moves further inland and continues to weaken. I'm Clayton Neville.
0: 16 till. An inaccurate prescription for your drugs? You can blame AI. When America in the Morning continues after these messages.
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0: It's 14 till America in the Morning continues. There were some scary moments for one of President Trump's cabinet members. A U.S. Coast Guard plane carrying Homeland Security Secretary Mark Wayne Mullen was forced to make an emergency landing after reporting that one of its two engines had failed. The plane, a Gulfstream jet, was immediately diverted to Reagan National Airport in Washington, where it landed safely. All 14 passengers, including the Homeland Security Secretary, were not hurt. The plane is frequently used to transport the secretary and high-ranking members of the Coast Guard and was taken out of service to be inspected and repaired. A massive search for a missing 5-year-old girl on the South Carolina coast ended with the discovery of her body in a lake. And now her parents, who went to Tennessee, are under arrest. Details from correspondent Rich Johnson.
1: It started with a 911 call on Sunday to Georgetown County, South Carolina.
2: My little 5-year-old girl is very autistic, just escaped.
1: John Hayes made the call about 5-year-old Sailor Hayes, who was prone to wandering away from her caregivers.
3: Get more information from you, though, okay?
2: I need to look for her. I can't give anyone.
4: You need to guard the water.
2: Yeah, I need to go look at the water. I've got to look around, ma'am. I don't mean to be disrespectful, but I got to find her.
1: The 911 audio obtained by WCIV in Charleston. After hundreds of volunteers searched the area, Georgetown County Sheriff Carter Weaver confirmed the worst on Monday.
5: The body of Miss Sailor Hayes has been found. We found her at about 9:40 this morning. Located in the water behind the house.
1: Then on Tuesday, John Hayes and his wife Jordan were arrested in eastern Tennessee and now await extradition to South Carolina. For the moment, they only face child endangerment charges. Sailor was supposed to be wearing a small locator device provided to the family by Project Lifesaver. John Hayes allegedly told searchers about that, and they obtained the frequency of her device and tried to detect it. But Sailor's transmitter was found at the family home in Virginia, not at their vacation rental. I'm Richard Johnson.
0: Massachusetts Democrats have bucked a national trend and have chosen an 80-year-old incumbent over a much younger opponent in a primary race for the U.S. Senate. Correspondent Ben Thomas reports.
6: It is a progressive movement fueled by young people demanding more from their leaders.
7: Massachusetts Senator Ed Markey has secured the Democratic nomination in his bid for a third term, fighting off a challenge from Representative Seth Moulton. The 47-year-old congressman had argued it was time to make a generational change. But the 80-year-old Markey argued it was he who was more in touch with the state's voters.
6: It is a future that we can realize through a bold, transformational, progressive agenda that inspires hope, lowers costs, wrests the control from the oligarchy.
7: In a concession speech, Moulton said his campaign started conversations that needed to happen, but said he would now support Markey. I'm Ben Thomas.
0: A health watchdog has found that AI is now writing doctors' notes and getting drug names and diagnoses wrong. And patients are the ones catching the mistakes. The new old tech guy, Chuck Palm, has that story.
8: Your doctor is probably relying on AI to type up his notes. Many physicians in Europe and here in America are using AI note takers that listen to the visit and write the patient notes afterwards. If this sounds like a recipe for disaster, you're probably right. This week in England, a patient watchdog system went out and read some of those notes. One patient had a prescription swapped for a drug with a different but similar sounding name. Another record said that the doctor told a patient to stay on Prozac. The doctor never even brought up Prozac. The problem is, those notes don't look broken. They read clean, and a busy doctor barely glances at it and then signs off, and it goes on your permanent record. 27 different AI scribes are in the use across the healthcare service in England, and the British regulator decided they aren't medical devices, so there's no mechanism to test them before they go into the exam room. If the software only types what it hears, it's not a device. If it suggests a diagnosis, it might be. The company that's selling it gets to pick which version they're selling. The watchdog suggested a fix that is about as low-tech as you can get. Ask whether AI is being used, and then ask for your notes and read them over. Right now, you're the last set of eyes on your own medical chart. I'm the new old tech guy, Chuck Palm.
0: 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Your money, your move. Here's Robert Workman.
4: The NBA brought the hammer down on the LA Clippers yesterday, finding that the team circumvented salary cap rules in a case involving star Kawhi Leonard. Their penalty? The Clips forfeit their first round picks from 2029 through 2033. Plus, owner Steve Ballmer has to pay a $30 million fine and serve a 1-year suspension, and Leonard himself was fined $700,000. Two other team execs face suspensions without pay. Baseball Wednesday, four shutouts, including a big one in the desert, the Diamondbacks stopped the Phillies' six-game win streak 1-0. James McCann's eighth-inning dinger, the only run of the day. Seven Arizona arms combined on a three-hitter. Another pitcher's battle in Houston, where the Astros whitewashed the White Sox 2-0. Nelson Velasquez broke up a scoreless tie with a two-run single in the eighth. Braves blasted the Nationals 9-0. Five pitchers took part in the two-hit gem. Ronald Acuna Jr. went deep. He reaches 200 career homers and 200 steals in fewer games than anyone ever, 904. And the Blue Jays gobsmacked the Guardians 11-0 behind the six-hit stylings of Dylan Cease and desist. Vladimir Guerrero Jr. homered and drove in five. Five other games went extras. The Giants sank the Pirates in 10 innings. Yankees got five in the 10th to top the Angels. Cardinals caught the Dodgers in 10. Rockies needed three in the 11th to edge the Orioles, and the Tigers scored five times in the 12th to subdue the Twins. Brewers overcame a shaky start by Jacob Mizorowski to beat the Cubs. A's hit five homers in a romp over the Rangers. Wins for the Mariners, Reds, Mets, and Marlins. That's Thursday Sports.
0: Thank you, sir. 7 till. Scams are on the rise, and there's little hope of recovering your money when America in the Morning returns after these messages.
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0: It's 5 till. You're with America in the Morning. We will soon leave summer and fast head into the fall TV season. Entertainment reporter Kevin Carr takes a look at what's expected to be big hits on the small screen.
13: As the summer weather gives a final push, it's time to look ahead to new fall shows.
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13: Ryan Murphy takes an axe and gives Monster, the Lizzie Borden story, 40 whacks, premiering on Netflix on September 17th.
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13: And on Peacock on October 15th, Linda Cardellini stars as Jason Voorhees' mother in Crystal Lake.
22: We already fought a war. We lost.
13: And finally, Replicants overrun Prime Video on November 25th with Blade Runner 2099. I'm Kevin Carr.
0: From being called by someone saying they're from the government about missing money to the Nigerian prince who wants you to hold cash for him with the promise you can keep some, scams in America are at an all-time high. Correspondent Julie Walker reports the cost of the scams for the average American who was duped by scammers is in the billions of dollars, and people are finding in some cases they can get little to no help to get their money back.
23: Exclusive new polling shows virtually every American has been the target of scammers in some way, including victim Alice Lynn, who invested nearly all her life savings, more than $720,000, in a crypto scam with a man named Justin, whom she met in an online chat group.
24: I thought I could trust him, not only that we had the same language, same religion, and also he built himself as an image of a billionaire.
23: Last year, Americans reporting nearly $16 billion in losses to the FTC, a record. Meanwhile, the U.S. still lags behind other countries in tackling the problem, holding financial and social media companies responsible and regulating the cryptocurrency scammers rely on. That's according to an investigation by the Associated Press and Frontline. I'm Julie Walker.
0: America in the Morning for Thursday, September 3rd, 2026 is produced by Jeff McKay. I'm John Trout. This is Westwood One.
25: I'm Nicole Murray with Your Money Now. Nscale is telling prospective investors it has about $103 billion of total contracted revenue ahead of an initial public offering that could come as soon as this month. That's according to the information. Reuters had reported in late August that Anthropic would spend $45 billion to rent AI cloud computing power from Nscale's West Virginia data center campus. Olympus-backed data center infrastructure firm Accelevation filed for a U.S. initial public offering, seeking to tap into the investor demand for companies serving the AI boom. Its revenue for the year that ended December 31st rose to about $448 million. That is up from $181 million a year earlier. Brazilian steelmaker CSN said that Benjamin Steinbruch, a member of the family who controls the company, is leaving the position of chief executive officer he has held since 2002. He will be

0: to recover from their wounds suffered during yesterday afternoon shooting at a downtown Minneapolis high-rise apartment building.
1: Two officers were hit by gunfire, one in the leg, the other with two bullets to the abdomen. But for their heroic work, the death toll would have been far higher.
0: Minneapolis Mayor Jacob Frey says two people were killed. The gunman died apparently of a self-inflicted wound. Iran targets Kuwait, continuing to attack its Gulf neighbors.
2: Sirens sounded in Kuwait early Thursday, where air defenses intercepted missile and drone attacks during a blatant Iranian aggression. The country's Ministry of Defense says on X. It comes after U.S. allies Bahrain and Jordan said their air defense systems intercepted several Iranian air attacks on Wednesday. Fighting between the U.S. and Iran has increased this week after the U.S. hit Iranian rocket launchers on an island in the Strait of Hormuz on Sunday, saying Iran was planning to use them to shoot mines into the waterway. I'm Charles de Ledesma.
0: The death toll from the flooding catastrophe in Nepal has risen to just over 1,200. More than 4,200 people are still missing. Nepal's foreign ministry says 324 foreign nationals have been rescued. About 590 from 39 countries remain unaccounted for. Watching Wall Street ahead of this morning's opening bell, and the Dow futures are up 271 points. The Nasdaq futures ahead 25, S&P futures up 18. More on these stories, townhall.com.
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11: Right, so beginning of the year, consensus earnings for the index this year was about 312, right? We're currently standing at 363. This is phenomenal in terms of the improvement in consensus expectations. There's a big asterisk we got to put on this, though, and that's the write-up of assets that so many of these media companies have passed through in the Q1 and even more so in the Q2 reporting period. So a lot of the earnings growth has come from what we'd say non-operating items. And what that means is that they're very hard to project out into 2027. So the way this is going to set up, as we get closer to the end of the year, we're going to forget about the write-ups in Q1 and Q2. We're going to look at 27 and say, but wait a minute, the growth is going to decelerate pretty materially from 26. What do we do?
12: So what?
11: And I think that discussion is going to be front and center, I think.
12: So is this a sense that maybe we can have to rely on multiple expansion going into next year, because 2026 has been a year again, driven by earnings more than

0: ultimate election.
1: Yeah, well, I think what's going to happen is it's going to be a combination. I'm going to characterize it a little bit differently, Paul. I think the market, the way we're talking about it, the market's discounting 26 and probably 27 earnings,
0: okay,
1: particularly for the AI-influenced part of the market. But it doesn't know what to do about 28 to 30, okay? You see the CapEx projections that take you higher into the end of the decade, but the market is deservedly concerned about the implications of that, both positive and negative. Right. And that's why you're getting a lot of volatility between semis at one point, software another, hardware sneaks in. You've got right. the comm services component. It's going to continue very fluid, but I think ultimately, it's going to be, 27 is going to be pretty good. Barring a recession, it's a question of how aggressive do you get about 28 and beyond.
2: Scott, you know, Kate Moore darkened the door out in Jackson Hole. She was very polite. She was in the rain.
3: Okay. Yeah, I saw her.
2: Bramo had an umbrella.
3: You guys were getting dumped on that one
2: day. But Kate Moore toughed it out. She had her LL Beans on and her Mackinac and all, you know, the raincoat and all that. Scott, both of you are optimistic. What money market yield tips things over where people just stop moving money flow into equities?
1: Well, I'm not sure it's money markets, Tom, but my line in the sand is 480 10-year on the way to 5, okay? And we've run into issues with that over the past two, if not three right. years. The issue with the money market fund dynamic, and I hate to conjure this up again, but honestly, it didn't have the desired impact that you would have expected from a Fed rate hike cycle because the wealthier part of the income distribution flat out benefits from it. They're net savers. They got most of the equity assets. And what you're giving them is a bit of a high five on higher money market rates.
2: Interesting. Scott, thank you so much for the brief. Scott Cronert, head of U.S. equity strategy at Citigroup as well. Carolyn's like lifting the market all morning.
3: Sure.
2: I mean, it's just amazing. People are bedazzled. With our news in New York City, let's get to it from the Interactive Broker Studios of Bloomberg Business Flash. Caroline Hepker.
4: Tom, Paul, good morning. Thank you. U.S. stock futures this morning, a few minutes away from the open, are in the green. S&P 500 E-minis up by 0.3 after a 0.5% gain yesterday. Nasdaq futures gaining a 0.1. European stocks are up 0.5%. Bond yields retreating from multi-decade highs, perhaps attractive for some at these levels. 10-year yields at 4.77, 30-year yield at 5.23. You've also got UK and European bonds rallying, yields easing up by 7.5 basis points for those 30-year gilt yields. The dollar in the U.S. is weaker this morning, 0.5%. Oil prices right now for Brent crude futures gaining 0.6 at above $96 a barrel. We've been watching the yen rallying. Three stocks I'm watching: Nvidia pre-market up 0.7. They're buying Hugging Face. Broadcom is down after the chip makers' results and forecasts were underwhelming. And Snowflake, SNOW, those shares soaring 23% in pre-market trade. They make software that helps to organize and analyze corporate data, and their quarter analysts were very pleased with that. Evercore called their results exceptional. So that is a look at the market. Your Bloomberg Business Flash, Paul, Tom.
2: Thank you so much. Appreciate that. I'm looking for a question, Si, that we had come in earlier. We're thrilled that you can bring your questions in. If you subscribe to Bloomberg.com or your terminal user, send your questions in as you choose. And we had a wonderful question. Smart question in here a bit ago. I'm scrolling back here. It's like semaphore. Thank you, Si, for putting it in because I can't find it from an hour ago. This is a smart question. This is from Atlanta and Colin here on crowding out within the bond market. Head of crowding out theory at Wellington Management Boston, Lauren Moran, joins us right now. I mean, is your world crowding out or troubled, I should say, by the massive full faith and credit U.S. debt and deficit?
5: Yeah, I think it's a great question, and it's clearly what bond markets are grappling with right now. We sit, you know, near the highs, even though we've
2: like
5: seen
2: how many
5: retracement.
2: Beeps? I mean, is it teens weens, or is it, can you measure it?
5: You know, I think it's hard to say, but I think when you think about the sheer paramount of debt that we're seeing both from the U.S. Treasury, from global sovereign markets, in all developed markets, this is not a U.S.-centric phenomena. And then in addition to the AI CapEx, you know, we're looking at 2027 issuance in dollars of over $4 trillion potentially. This is a lot for markets to absorb. And I think that's what rates markets are telling you right now, is there is a price to get access to capital. It's not that you can't price it. It's that it will cost you more, and it will cost the U.S. government more, and it will cost corporates more.
3: Spreads, though, are still very tight. Is that right? Talk to us about what the market's telling us there.
5: Yeah, it's fascinating. Obviously, you know, as we think about the shift, it's really been a shift off of debt with consumers, debt with household balance sheets look fine. Corporate balance sheets are starting to relever, but are not problematic. The bulk of the debt growth is really on sovereign balance sheets globally and developed market sovereigns. When you think about the corporate spreads, corporate spreads as a percentage of your all-in yield is only around 14% right now.
3: Wow.
5: And so I think that's the challenging part when people look at all-in yields being attractive. That's your sovereign yield. That's attractive. And so the question of, are you getting paid for that incremental risk? And I think that's a challenge. And when I think, you know, overall at Wellington, how we're thinking about it, is this a challenging setup for corporate credit?
3: Where around the world do you see the best opportunities here? Because you say sovereign governments around the world are issuers. Where are you guys focusing?
5: Yeah, it's challenging because developed markets as a whole have been less restrained in terms of their fiscal largesse. Mm-hmm. Emerging markets have certainly seen performance that is really surprised to the upside. And I think that's really a tale of the dichotomy, which is you're seeing much more typical fiscal and monetary policy from emerging markets than you are from developed markets now. And the AI impulse is largely a U.S. phenomenon, but obviously more broadly. And so I think that's the question of diversification and diversifying outside of U.S. assets.
3: What did you take away from Jackson Hole last week with our Fed Reserve chairman? How did that go down in Wellington?
5: Yeah, so, you know, Wellington's thought of that is this was what was needed, was more orthodox return in terms of Warsh correcting a little bit of the communication missteps from the July meeting. And I think he did an excellent job doing so. Obviously, the bond market's been very responsive to that. I think it's a question now of what do we do going forward? The comments on the tape this morning, draw a little bit of a question in terms of whether the Fed is willing to hike in September. I think when we look at financial conditions, as Chair Warsh highlighted, are clearly easy, definitely not tight here. We have nominal growth over, 6-7%, and continued move in unemployment, which I think there's a lot of skepticism, but our expectation at Wellington is we end the year sub 4% unemployment.
2: I mean, with that statement, and if it's been yield up, price down, people are losing money in fixed income. Do you see like a whiplash almost?
5: Yeah, I think the difference in 2022, this is where people look at 2022, a challenging experience. But remember then you didn't have the income cushion to offset your total
2: returns. Okay, I get that. But the bottom line is somebody's looking at their, on September 14th, they're looking ending August 31 and going, really? I mean, it's different this time.
5: It is. And I think a big question is do we see fiscal consolidation? Do we see monetary policy address inflation credibly? We've seen a large move. Yields are at levels that it's hard to be, really negative at these levels, especially given, concerns around, broader risk assets and how to think about just tail risks in the economy with oil well above 90 and otherwise. But no, I think yields can continue to drift higher. But I do think that income cushion is really important because it does help buffer that total return.
3: In a corporate credit market, are there sectors that you like? Are there factors that you look at? How do you kind of think about places to allocate capital?
5: Yeah, so this year it's been all about AI versus everyone else. And it's basically two totally distinct markets. Which is challenging. I think it's certainly we have not seen a crowding out of capital from anyone that's not AI related. The demand for these deals for anything non-AI, one-off issuer, long end 30 years, we've seen really a dearth of 30-year issuance from anyone other than the hyperscalers because being very responsive to the level of rates. And so really what I think we continue to see now is just a divergence, which is the broad market is actually really starved for different credits. and high quality credits that are not necessarily re-leveraging aggressively versus AI, which the expectation is we just continue to get more and more issuance. And so, you know, broadly, I think we'll continue to see this dispersion underlying a market that overall is at very tight levels.
2: I look at the challenge here, and I think of, you know, others that say dividend growth is a yield alternative. Do you buy that idea?
5: Yeah, so, you know, when we look very regularly in terms of dividend yields versus underlying yields in corporate bond portfolios. And when I look at that, we're at very wide levels. And that would certainly be an argument of where high quality investment grade fixed income assets and dollars are really a competitive market and should certainly be a piece of your portfolio. I completely understand the concerns around inflation, around monetary policy, around the rate move that we've seen, but just understanding that these income levels do provide a good cushion and that that yield differential is really compelling right now.
2: Lauren, thank you so much. Lauren Moran with us, with Wellington of Boston. We really appreciate that. This morning, I'm looking at one bond portfolio here. You know, the name doesn't matter. It's a big vanilla bond portfolio. And the price change in the last 12 months is a negative 3.1%. So you have $100,000 and you're now down to $97,000. And it's brought in enough income so you got $101,000. I guess you made 1%. Excuse me. For the year.
3: Here we go. We're going to go right to it with our news in New York City. Here's Michael Barr.
0: Thank you very much, Tom. Paul, Caroline, President Donald Trump said renewed attacks on Iran would likely be short-lived, reiterating his claim Washington controls the Strait of Hormuz. Bloomberg's Kasia Klimasinska in Washington.
6: Throughout this war that has now been going on for more than half a year, he has always been saying that it will not take long, that it will be a relatively short war. So those who say that you know, the U.S. and Iran are stalled appear to be right. We are in this place between, you know, it's not an all-out war, which is a good thing, but it's not also not a ceasefire, and there are no talks going on at all.
0: Bloomberg's Kasia Klimasinska. In Massachusetts, the jury in the Lindsey Clancy murder trial just started deliberations for a sixth day. Yesterday, the jury told the judge they were deadlocked again. The judge instructed them to keep going. The defense says Clancy was suffering from postpartum psychosis during the killings. The prosecution says the murders were deliberate. Now that Congress has passed the stopgap funding bill to keep the government open until December 11th, there are more spending bills that need some attention. Bloomberg's Amy Morris reports from Washington.
7: Texas Republican Jody Arrington chairs the House Budget Committee. He tells Balance of Power he wants to get the defense bill passed, but he says the Senate's not cooperating.
8: Unfortunately, I don't know that the will is there. I don't think there's a more important endeavor for us as Congress to deal with than to support the common defense and back our troops. That's after the election. I just hold very little hope out prior to the election at this point that we'll get a return served from the Senate.
7: But House Republicans are divided between defense hawks who are holding out for billions more in Pentagon funding and deficit hawks who want spending cuts. In Washington, Amy Morris, Bloomberg Radio.
0: U.S. feminist icon Gloria Steinem has died. Steinem was also the co-founder of Ms. Magazine. Gloria Steinem was 92. Global news 24 hours a day and whenever you want it with Bloomberg News Now. I'm Michael Barr and this is Bloomberg. Tom, Paul, Caroline.
2: Michael Barr, thanks so much. So I had an email in and they said, you have to talk about it. And, you know, like, I know who the Mets are. I know who the Yankees are. I know who the Los Angeles Lakers are. Paul, there's another L.A. NBA team, the Clippers.
3: Ooh, yes, there is.
2: Are they like the Angels where they're sort of southern?
3: Yes. Okay. Yeah, but they have the richest owner in the NBA, Mr. Steve Ballmer.
2: Mr. Ballmer basically never sold a share of Microsoft.
3: That's exactly right.
2: To his great credit.
3: Exactly right. Exactly
2: and
3: right.
2: And boy, is he in the timeout chair.
3: Big time. Next 5 years, they lose their first round pick. That is huge. That will impact this franchise for a decade. Pay a small fine. But the thing is, you know, with Kawhi Leonard, which was their star player back in the day, to circumvent the salary cap, so the NBA says, he basically got him endorsement gigs with some other companies that paid him outside of his NBA contract. Which would allow the Clippers, so says the NBA,
2: right,
3: to circumvent the salary cap. And this was unearthed by a journalist, a podcast guy, NBA followed up and said, boy, you're darn right they did.
0: And by the way, they also fined Leonard $750,000.
3: Yep, and he admitted, my bad. You know, I kind of got some advice I probably shouldn't have taken, but it's not his deal. It really goes to Steve Ballmer and his ownership, and this is the NBA really coming down
2: hard. Is this an opportunity for private equity to come in?
3: No. If they did not make him sell the franchise, maybe they could have, I don't know, but short of selling the franchise, this is about as harsh a...
2: I was shocked.
3: Yeah. Yeah, this was by far the harshest penalty to come down from the NBA. So, but you're Steve Ballmer, this is chump change to you. You know, everything. So, but the losing the draft picks really will impact this franchise.
2: See, you know, we'll have to see on that. Thank you for that. And, of course, our Bloomberg Sports will be covering that all through the week as well. Tomorrow, Jobs Day, will go beneath the headline data. From New York City.
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10: Hello, this is Michael Youssef from Leading the Way for townhall.com. Now, you probably grew up knowing that socialism doesn't work. It seizes control and, most importantly, seeks to replace God with government. But this ideology is now moving to the very center of our nation's political life. I was born under socialist Islamist regime. I remember when my father's company was taken over by the government. I couldn't wait to turn 18 and escape and find freedom in the West. As these ideologies gain an even stronger foothold in America, we must respond with calm, courage, and biblical conviction. Silence in the face of evil is not faithfulness. I'm Michael Youssef.
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12: I'm Nicole Murray with Your Money Now. Hershey has named insider and industry veteran David Houlays as finance chief as the Reese's chocolate maker navigates a tough macroeconomic environment while benefiting from robust demand and higher prices. Houlays, who joined Hershey in 12, takes charge from Steve Voskuhl, with immediate effect. Golden Pet Brands has picked banks for an initial public offering to be listed in New York that could come as soon as this year. Reuters reports that the pet food company is working with investment banks, including Morgan Stanley and Barclays, for the listing, which could value it at over $1 billion. Oil prices are higher this morning as investors weigh President Trump's threat that new attacks can be made against Iran, quote, whenever we want. West Texas Intermediate at $91 a barrel, Brent at $96. Futures have risen this morning, boosted by a decline in Treasury yields. Dow futures up by more than 200 points. Yesterday, the Dow gained 295. That's Your Money Now.
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2: Good morning, everyone. I said earlier, Scott Cronin, Citigroup, my interview of the day. The stock market, we all care about it. Futures up 23. The VIX giving me a 14 threat, 15.06. I was lying. This is the interview of the day. Anna Wong joins us right now, chief economist, Bloomberg Economics, but so much more than that. Her impact at Jackson Hole was tangible, like people talking about her. And that. On the jobs day tomorrow, we just seem fully employed, like claims are that. In the overwhelming comments I got from fans out of Jackson Hole, Anna Wong, is just simply, we're not fully employed. Are we fully employed?
16: It doesn't feel like we're fully employed, but the number says we are fully employed. So the unemployment rate currently stands at 4.1%. Tomorrow, we are expecting it to edge up to 4.2%, but that's still fully employed according to the Fed's definition. So by that metric, we are.
2: What's the real unemployment rate then? Paul and I want to know. I mean, if it's manipulated or it's just new or different or that, are you walking around thinking the unemployment rate right now is 5.5%?
16: No, we are not. So it's not manipulated. The 4.2% or 4.1% right now is 4.1%. I think one reason why people feel like it's higher is, first of all, the labor force participation rate has been falling, and particularly for the youth and people from age 16 to 25%, the unemployment rate for fresh college grad is hovering at around, you know, the 2008 highs at about 10%. So for the kids who just invested 4 years in their college education, it felt pretty dire. For their parents who have to house them while they are staying with you know, waiting to find a job, it also feels pretty dire. And finally, another labor market is this low churn, so low hiring and low firing environment. And so it feels like people feel like if you have a job, you do have to hang on to it, because if you lose one, it'll be harder to find one.
3: So tomorrow, just from the initial change in non-farm payrolls, the survey number is 55,000. The whisper number on the Bloomberg terminal is 34,000. What will you be looking for, Anna, tomorrow within all the data?
16: We are looking for weak non-farm payroll change. We are expecting 12,000. I find it pretty interesting that the whisper number is roughly 20,000 below the consensus. That's because there's a thing called, which we call the August anomaly. It's a phenomenon where over the last 25 years, consistently, the non-farm payrolls in August would disappoint the consensus by an average of 30,000 or by a median of 25,000. So August typically disappoint. But we think there's a risk that it could disappoint by even more tomorrow, because typically August is where state and local government rehire teachers for the fall. And there's just this structural trend amplified by local and state government budget issues that caused the return to school hiring for teachers this fall particularly weak. And depending on how the seasonal factors shape out, we think that for those who expect a rebound from local government from the very weak July numbers, we don't think so. We think it will be actually a trend, a very weak local government right. hiring heading into the fall.
2: What do you see in wages here?
16: Oh, the wages is quite interesting. So on so the ECI, which is the Fed's preferred wage gauge, has been trending up, but average hourly earnings, which is what we will get tomorrow, has actually been relatively weak. I think what that is showing is the signal there is there's a K-shaped thing going on with wages. On one hand, yeah. Those leisure and hospitality and all these discretionary consumer-facing type of jobs, they are experiencing lower downward wage pressure. On the other hand, there are some professions that are in serious shortages that's been pushing up wage growth. So tomorrow, I think that it's more reflecting the weaker kind of right. like downward pressure on wages.
2: Anna Wong, thank you so much for the brief. I know you got a busy day publishing and then the jobs day tomorrow. I can't say enough, folks, about her leadership in considering the American labor economy. Dr. Wong is driving Bloomberg Economics each and every day. A lift to the market, futures up 28. We're coming in Dow up 357. 30 seconds to the market opening. But I'm sorry, Paul, it's a constructive tape. That's all there is to it.
3: Yeah, the futures are hitting intraday highs here as we speak, so we'll see how the cash market opens. But again, yeah, you call out the VIX, Tom. I mean, we're sitting right at 15, so there you go.
2: Even Bitcoin is a bid. It's just too much optimism here. I mean, that's all there is to it. And the oil's really front and center today right now with Brent 96, West Texas 92. That's the American oil price for Caroline Hepker. I think she's not familiar. with that. We're watching diesel prices worldwide. We've got to get to the market opening with Snowflake and Huggy Huggy NVIDIA to give us full details. Caroline Hepker.
4: Thank you so much, Tom. From Bloomberg's Interactive Brokers Studio, I'm Caroline Hepker alongside Tom Keene and Paul Sweeney with your opening bell report. So let's look at these stocks in the US. The Nasdaq looks to be opening high, about 0.4%. The Dow Jones is up by 0.6% this morning. This is bond yields are retracing. US Treasuries are rallying. So let's look to the 30-year long bond, down 3 basis points at 5.23. You've also got the 10-year yield this morning at 4.74, so off by 3.5 basis points. The comments by the Fed's Waller about a September rate decision hinging on the August CPI, I think, really important in the bond markets. 60% chance of a rate hike now. The dollar this morning has been weakening, continues to do so, down 0.6%. Japanese yen surging 2%. Oil prices, you mentioned. Why is Brent at 96.26, up 0.7? That's because of the latest conflict. Iran claiming fresh retaliatory strikes. Israel indicating it is prepared to also intensify its role in the Middle East. So we're watching at Snowflake. Okay, let's get to those individual AI stocks now that we're starting to get some initial prints at the open. Snowflake shares jumping 26% at the open, the most since May. I mean, all of the interest pre-market was in AI companies one way or the other. S&P 500 up by 0.4% at the open. The Nasdaq 100 gaining 0.3% at the open. So there you go. That is your opening bell report, Paul and Tom.
2: Caroline, thank you so much. Paul Sweeney and Tom Keene with you with the Dow. Dow, 384 points. And I've got an under 15 VIX just to show the beater. But, I mean, come on, Paul. It's light trading, right?
3: It is.
2: I mean, that stereotype is still true.
3: Sure, it is. Yeah, I think so. I mean, it's a little bit less so with some of the electronic trading and some of the black pulp stuff. But, yeah, most managers are they're taking it a little bit easier.
2: For Global Wall Street, the yen under a 156, stronger yen coming down from the 160 level. 155.67.
3: Yeah, and I still don't see any news stories crossing the tape about intervention, but that's
2: they do that
3: the expectation.
2: Later.
3: That comes later,
2: yeah,
3: I
2: think that's fair. Speculation is, I guess I'll call it. Okay, I need an update. Paramount merger, like they got through the summer. What a train wreck.
3: Yeah, it's a disaster here. So where we are, Tom, is the states are holding this deal up. The federal regulatory agencies around the world, including the U.S., have all approved the deal. But the states, and I think there might be up to 19 states, are saying, no, we're going to block this deal. So because they're going to lose jobs. You're going to put two studios together. You're going to cut. It's going to be a huge job loss.
2: Okay, but that's California, right?
3: That's California. That's New York. That's also places like Georgia a little bit.
2: Really?
3: And it's – but what it's – expect – and some states are just suing it because it's going to result in – reduced news coverage. Maybe they close CNN.
2: Okay.
3: They close
2: one of the
3: TV networks.
2: I was going to say, this is about CNN.
3: CNN and, you know, ABC, CBS News and that kind of thing.
2: See how Caroline does that? Alexis would never do this. Caroline's people are in my ear. Let Caroline in, please.
4: I was just going to add, you know where those jobs are going, right? It's all going to the UK. We're building new studios. There's a circle of studios that are making the big Hollywood movies all around London, and that's where the jobs are going when it's not unionized in the UK.
2: Yeah. And it's not just like Game of Thrones. It's like everything.
4: Yeah, it really is.
3: That goes to the bigger issue of Los Angeles. This is a Los Angeles-specific issue and California issue. If they want to support movie making, they have to be competitive with other markets around the world who are offering big tax incentives. That's always been the case. But California over the last 10 years has really lost its competitive advantage.
2: Can I just ask, is this just about CNN? I mean, it's a political
3: football. No, it's CNN,
2: war?
3: But it's really about jobs because a lot of – and it's – you talk to Lucas Shaw – folks in Hollywood are scared. There's a whole host of issues out there that's really threatening them, AI being front and center. But the reality is the number of jobs that they're going to have to cut to meet their synergy goals, which they've already announced to the street, is really
2: you
3: big.
2: You went
3: time.
2: To Duke.
3: Yeah.
2: Only people, Caroline, from Duke say synergy.
3: Yeah.
2: Nobody else.
3: And they have
2: synergy.
3: A big synergy number out there. For
2: Paul
3: synergy.
2: Sweeney, an update there on Hollywood. A little bit of a challenge here. Of course, the big summer movie, Spider-Man, Brand New Day, The Odyssey.
4: Yeah, the one that I want to watch.
2: I'm told you have to see it at IMAX, which is hard to get a ticket. Dow up 392, round it up, make it 400 points. NASDAQ up 0.3%. Tomorrow, Jobs Day. Good morning.
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19: With SRN News, I'm Rich Thomason in Washington. Two people are dead, along with the gunman. A mass shooting at a Minneapolis high-rise apartment building. The call of shots fired came in yesterday afternoon. Five people wounded, including two Minneapolis police officers. They're hospitalized in stable condition. It is a big deal, an oil deal the Trump administration has hammered out with Venezuela. Energy Secretary Chris Wright says the deal will mean prosperity for both Venezuelans as well as Americans. President Trump says Iran's government is growing weaker by the day and the U.S. will not relent in its pressure campaign against the radical regime, economic as well as military pressure. The death toll in the Nepal-Tibet flooding has topped 1,200, more than 4,200 people still unaccounted for. On Wall Street, stocks opening higher this morning. Dow futures up 307 points just ahead of the opening bell. SRN News.
20: With the Wall Street Business Report, I'm Bill Alexander. Stocks rose on Wall Street as gains by big technology companies and relatively steady oil prices and bond yields helped boost the market after a downbeat start to the week. Brent crude settled up 1% as the Iran conflict continued. Chevron edged higher after confirming it will expand operations in Venezuela. Gas Buddy is forecasting the highest Labor Day gas prices on record this year, with the national average expected to reach $4.03 per gallon over the holiday weekend. Uber is cutting more than 3,000 jobs worldwide as part of a major overhaul, bringing staffing back to levels last seen in 2021. Tourism in Cuba has nosedived since the U.S. has ramped up its pressure on the island this year, threatening international tour operators and imposing an energy embargo. Tourism on the island declined by 62% from January to July of this year, compared to the same period in 2025. For the Wall Street Business Report, I'm Bill Alexander in Washington.
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4: From the Bloomberg Interactive Brokers Studio. Good morning, I'm Caroline Hepke. Looking at the markets, so S&P 500 stocks are up by 0.5% a few minutes into U.S. trading today. NASDAQ futures up by 0.8%. Dow Jones also up by 0.7%. So it looks like a positive day, although light volumes, as we've been saying, we're only just into September. This as bond markets, interesting to watch these yields retreat. 10-year Treasury yields down 3.5 basis points this morning. We've had some commentary out of the Fed's Waller this morning talking about the focus on the CPI reading that we get out next week. It's the second of the big data points that we'll get for the US in the next few days. Waller saying that if inflation comes in hot, quote, I would consider a rate hike. Currently we're pricing 60% chance of that. So let's look to oil prices then, jumping because Iran has claimed more strikes. Maybe Israel's going to expand its role. Oil prices up 0.7, $96.25 the barrel for WTI. So we've seen gasoline prices in the US climbing to the highest since mid-2022. Prices at the pump, that is. As for other markets, think about the yen at the moment up by 2%, 155.68. The Bloomberg Dollar Spot Index, weaker dollar, down 0.5% this morning. That is a look at the markets. 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
2: This is a joy, folks. We are going to take a moment here with Crazy Jobs Day tomorrow and all that to interview Caroline Hepker, who drives all of our London effort. They are award-winning. They've had a profound impact on podcasts in the continent of Europe and, of course, centered out of Queen Victoria Street in London. I'm going to sell this, folks, is the event of our lifetimes. The King and Queen Camilla visiting, I believe, yesterday or the day before. But here's the drill. Watch House of Dragon, the streaming show.
3: All right.
2: And I don't care if you watch the show, but at the beginning, Garson Yu of L.A. does a tapestry.
3: Okay.
2: In the opening credits based off the Bayeux Tapestry. And it's extraordinary to watch. It is, without question, the most beautiful opening done in ages on TV. Now, in London, they brought the tapestry over from France to London, very fragile. And Caroline, at the British Museum, I mean, you can't get in. Everybody wants to see something 1,000 years old.
4: Yeah, absolutely. And it's very fragile, which is why it hasn't ever been moved. It has taken nearly 100 years for the Brits to convince the French to bring over this tapestry, to actually move it. And that's hugely symbolic. So this is about William, of course, who was defeated by King Harold. This is 1066. This is the whole kind of history.
2: The stuff that we spent in America. We spent 20 minutes on this. It's great.
4: Yeah. So it's symbolic. So look, you had also, this is part of Emmanuel Macron. He's trying to say he's not a lame duck president. He's going on a tour of various European countries, but it included this visit to the UK. So he's talking to the new British Prime Minister. Remember, we've had one of those like every couple of years. Andy Burnham, the King and Queen were there. Yes, the King made a speech and so on. So this is art and politics all woven together.
3: Nice. How is the new PM... what's his tack going to be as it relates to relationships with Europe? Still dealing with the fallout from Brexit.
4: Yes.
3: What is this new PM? How do you think he wants to pursue it?
4: So I've interviewed Andy Burnham a number of times. He's from Manchester, from the north of England. He spent years being the mayor up there, and his big selling point was that he regenerated this big city in the north of England. He wants to do more devolved government. So he wants to give power to the nations and regions in tiny little old UK to try to boost economic growth. London's always been the powerhouse.
3: Yep.
4: He's had an easy ride of it over the summer. He's been able to go on, you know, social media. He's a much better salesman when it comes to the policies of the left-leaning Labour Party that is in charge. Now the rubber meets the road, right? You've seen this big hiccup in the bond markets. Again, it's hit the UK and gilt yields much worse than in Europe. How's he going to deal with the budget in October?
3: So you mentioned that you've had kind of a merry-go-round of PMs.
4: Yes. Over,
3: and it kind of make an analogy to Italy.
2: They can't even get their curtains on.
3: Exactly. So what's the expectation for this PM? Are we going to give them a little bit of time here?
4: I think he got a bit of time over the summer to lay out his plans. I think the issue is going to be about spending. Is this government going to hit the 3% of GDP spending target on defense, over which the current chancellor resigned as defense secretary? That's John Healey. Are they going to be able to cut spending? There is one thing that this administration keeps talking about, and that is more intervention, more public ownership. Where do you get the money? They've already had to kind of backtrack, rethink Thames Water. How do they do that?
2: I got like eight ways to go here. But let me just go. I remember clearly being in London. They put John Farrell on set for like 18 hours the morning after Brexit.
4: Yep. Yeah.
2: I went to lunch at Brown's. It was great. Anyways, the whole thing here is Brexit, right?
4: Yes.
2: There's no chance of getting back to sort of kind of like EU relationship. I mean,
4: they're trying to warm up relationships with Europe. Yes, they're trying to get into like the defense spending bucket of money that the Europeans have. The Brits really want some of that, and they do have access to some of it. This administration will try to continue warming up relations. And they were talking about, for example, the relationship with France and migration. But Brexit has dampened the long-run growth potential of the UK, and that's the real problem.
2: But
3: here's the big question most Americans want to know. Let's say you fly to Munich for a business trip. You have to go into the line like everybody else that's not part of the EU.
4: Yeah.
3: What were you thinking? If for no other reason than that, I would vote no. Because you guys travel all over the continent. It's so easy.
4: It was very tight. Vote was very tight. And also, we look back on it now. When you look at the polling, most people in the UK now do realize, and they kind of regret Brexit, but they don't want to backtrack and revisit it.
2: I sat 14 feet out the door here at our studios, folks, with Kenneth Rogoff 3 weeks after Brexit. And Professor Rogoff said, without question, the mistake was a referendum that was 51%.
4: Yeah.
2: If it had been 60%, it never would have passed.
4: Yeah. And that was a lot to do with internal politics within the Conservative Party, to
2: David
4: do with
2: Cameron
4: the Prime Minister
2: and,
4: at the time, David Cameron,
2: Right. Have you interviewed Lawrence the Cat?
4: No, but I've seen
2: it. It's on your list. It's on your bucket list.
4: Listen, there's a book about Larry the Cat at number 10 Downing Street, for goodness sake.
2: We hope Caroline Epker will be with us tomorrow after the abuse she's been thrown at her.
4: You've been very kind.
2: Take off stream back. Caroline Epker driving all of our London coverage. Just a real honor to have her in the studios for Jobs Day tomorrow. Right to it with our news in New York City is Michael Barnes.
0: Tom, Paul, Caroline, jurors are deliberating for a sixth day in the murder trial of a Massachusetts woman for killing her three young children. Yesterday, jurors in the Lindsay Clancy trial came back only to reveal once again that they are deadlocked. Judge William Sullivan delivered the Tui Rodriguez charge, instructing the jury to keep deliberating.
5: You are not to decide this case based on anything you may have read or heard outside of this courtroom.
0: The defense says Clancy was suffering from postpartum psychosis during the killings. The prosecution says the murders were deliberate. Activist, journalist, and feminist icon Gloria Steinem has died. Steinem championed the cause of equal rights for women for more than six decades, using her skills as a writer, activist, and public speaker. In 2017, Steinem spoke at the Women's March held on President Trump's first full day in office during his first term.
6: Sometimes we must put our bodies where our beliefs are. Sometimes pressing send is not enough.
0: Gloria Steinem was 92. Minneapolis has been rocked by a deadly shooting in a high-rise downtown building. Police say three people dead, including the suspected gunman, and five others are wounded, including police officers. Mayor Jacob Frey says the officers injured likely saved many lives.
7: Upon entering the building, it was apparent that this was an active shooting. They rescued victims, brought people to safety, helped get approximately four people to the hospital, all while getting shot at themselves.
0: There's word the shooter was facing eviction. A small community in Virginia's Shenandoah Valley is reeling after an elementary school shooting leaves a staff member hurt. It happened at the Westwood Hills Elementary School in Waynesboro, where police say the gunman broke into the school. The staffer, police say, was shot in the library. Waynesboro Police Chief David Shaw says the gunman shot and killed himself.
8: There, they located in the library the suspect dead from an apparent self-inflicted gunshot wound. There were no students in the library at the time.
0: Chief David Shaw, Global News 24 hours a day and whenever you want it with Bloomberg News Now. I'm Michael Barr, and this is Bloomberg. Tom, Paul, Caroline.
2: Michael Barr, thanks so much. We go to Surveillance Tennis Authority, Paul Sweeney here. Ayala will play only Linkakova of Ukraine here in about 2 hours. It's like a big deal.
3: For the Philippines.
2: For the Philippines.
3: Yes.
2: I mean, it's like, you know, she's ranked 17th, but she's just got to keep going, right?
3: Yeah, but she's got the support of the fans. I heard them cheering like crazy. So it's all the Philippine fans will be out there. Awesome. Good for them.
2: Mrs. Keene will be there.
3: Sure.
2: Like Bob Uecker. Front row. Dow up 373 points. Good morning.
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32: I'm Nicole Murray with Your Money Now. Stocks are moderately higher after the opening bell. The Dow is up by more than 300 points as Treasury yields fall. Alphabet's Waymo is in the final stages of talks to raise debt for the first time, seeking more than $3 billion from lenders, including Pacific Investment Management and Blackstone. Bloomberg News reports that competition in the robo-taxi sector has been heating up as Waymo competes with Amazon's Zoox and Tesla's self-driving vehicles. Several international energy firms, including Eni, GE Vernova, and Chevron have committed to production expansions to boost oil output in Venezuela. Reuters reports that the deals are separate from a recently unveiled agreement that gives the U.S. access to 17 oil fields. Southwest Airlines has unveiled plans to open its first ever airport lounges as the carrier steps up efforts to attract higher spending premium travelers. The airline, which has been working to shed its low cost image, said it would partner with JPMorgan Chase for the new lounges. That's Your Money Now.
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2: Good morning, everyone. Jobs Day tomorrow. Go beneath the headline date at 8:30. You're not here, right?
3: It's a Friday.
2: Like national holiday?
3: Yeah, before Labor Day. Yeah. This is big. This is the final leg of the Triple Crown. Memorial Day, July 4th.
2: Cy, do we know who I'm with if I recover from the plague in time?
3: Oh,
2: Damien
3: no.
2: Sassauer?
3: He's coming in?
2: On a Friday?
3: That's good. Oh, boy. Get ready. Get ready, folks. You'll be hearing about Ethiopian sovereign debt and all that kind of stuff.
2: That'd be great, on that. Cameron Kreis with us right now. Are you going to be working tomorrow, Cameron Kreis, macro strategist, Bloomberg News?
15: Of course I am. I'm the hardest working man in show business.
2: I look, Cam, at where we are, and the synthesis here is a cacophony. How do we escape this cacophony of news that we're buffeted up against?
15: Well, I guess we wait for the data. Our friend Chris Waller said the decision about whether to hike or not all comes down to next week's inflation data, which is sort of anathema to his boss.
2: Yes.
15: I guess, can we call Kevin Warsh his boss? But I can't ever really recall hearing a Fed governor give any even sort of veiled criticism of the chairman of the Open Market Committee. But Chris Waller kind of did it, this morning in terms of his pushback on Kevin Warsh's disdain for any sort of forward guidance.
3: So, Cameron, I mean, what did you make of Mr. Warsh last week at Jackson Hole? Did he do enough to kind of reset, I don't know, expectations, reset sense of credibility? What did you take away?
15: Yeah, I thought it was a pretty, pretty good speech. Naturally, the market was really focused on the sort of outcome, the policy relevant outcome, which did, I think the money line there was that financial restrictions are not restrictive, with inflation above target and potentially staying, not showing any real signs of progress, that would argue in favor of perhaps of restricting them. So from that perspective, the market was probably accurate in its interpretation. But I thought that his discussion of the process and how he wants Fed policymaking to evolve and the things that he wants it to focus on was also quite useful, a sort of roadmap for how he sees the institution playing out over his tenure at the helm.
2: Given the challenges, particularly in yield, why is the stock market up?
15: Because earnings are still really good, and we haven't seen anything yet that suggests that the AI bubble is imploding or on the cusp of implosion. Well, having said that, I think it's probably fair to say that chip stocks are a little worrisome in that regard. They don't show much inclination to bounce. Broadcom today being the latest example, but for now the earnings story is broad enough that correlations across all the members of the S&P are still very, very low. So if chip stocks go down, something else can still go up, and we're not seeing the sort of portfolio level Delta One hedging that would indicate and more serious pullback.
2: Cameron Kreis, thank you so much. Greatly appreciated. Dow up 421 points. I can't, Paul, 53,400?
3: Yeah, how about that? We're on the 26,400 on the NASDAQ.
2: Yeah.
3: And, a lot of folks, you look at the S&P, we're at 7,700. I've seen 8,000. I've seen 8,250 for year-end targets from some people. So folks feel like we can get some more performance in the fall here.
2: My apologies for the plague again. We're here. We're having fun. We'll be here tomorrow for Jobs Day as well. This is my fave Dolly Parton, Matrekaberg, This is an Americana classic with Kevin Welch and Harry Stinson.

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1: Palo Alto, San Francisco.
2: Breaking news this hour from Town Hall. Amit Thomason. Two people are dead, in addition to the gunman. A mass shooting at a Minneapolis apartment building. The 911 call of shots fired came in around 4:30 yesterday afternoon. Five people wounded, including two Minneapolis police officers. They're hospitalized in stable condition. So nothing on a motive, but authorities

0: and against the radical regime, economic and military campaign.
1: We took out all of the new equipment that they tried to build along the Strait of Hormuz, some defensive, some offensive. They were trying to see the ships because they can't see the ships. You know, we're taking out a lot of ships. They can't see it because they have no radar because we blew it up.
0: The death toll in the Nepal-Tibet flooding is now topping 1,200. More than 4,200 people are still unaccounted for. Tropical Storm Edward dumped almost 2 feet of rain across parts of southeast Texas, necessitating many high water rescues. On Wall Street this morning, stocks so far in positive territory. The Dow is up 372 points. The Nasdaq ahead 175. The S&P up 35. More on these stories, townhall.com.
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0: A lot of Americans are on the move.
5: President Trump is touting a strong summer travel season.
1: In the last 3 months, travelers logged 290 billion miles on American highways. Our national parks welcomed 78 million visitors, all records. And on 11 separate days, more than 3 million travelers flew through the American skies. We're loaded up with planes and loaded up with a lot of happy people.
5: The president was joined by travel industry leaders as the White House marked one of the busiest travel seasons on record. Willie Nelson, Washington.
0: Russia says it will close German cultural centers across the country. Foreign Minister Sergei Lavrov announcing the move at the Eastern Economic Forum in Vladivostok comes after Berlin blamed Moscow for an attempted attack on a German airport last month, the attack targeting a Ukrainian plane. After that, the Germans closed both the Russian consulate in Bonn as well as the Russia House Cultural Center located in the German capital. News and analysis.
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10: I'm Taylor Riggs, and this is the Fox Business Report.
11: New claims for unemployment benefits rose, but just by 2,000 in the week ending August 29th to 206,000. Continuing claims, those remaining on benefits, also rose to 1.77 million for the week ending August 22nd. Also, outplacement firm Challenger Gray & Christmas says announced job cuts increased 58% in August from July, though cuts were down from a year ago. NVIDIA is buying New York-based artificial intelligence startup Hugging Face for about $13 billion. It's a platform for engineers to collaborate on AI projects. Campbell's lost money in its recent quarter. It was hurt by higher costs and shoppers switching to store brands to save. Campbell's is cutting its dividend and will reinvest in the brand. That's your Fox Business Report. I'm Jenny Coselda. In-

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5: And welcome to the Thursday, September 3rd edition of the Best Stocks Now show with professional money manager Bill Gunderson, president of Gunderson Capital Management. And we'll be connecting with Barry here soon. He's up in Charlotte, North Carolina today. And we've got a lot of action in the market going on as usual. Never passive, always active. That's been my observations over the years. We get initial jobless claims coming in today. Why is that important? Well, it's very important because it gives us a weekly look at our all-important jobs market and what direction the Fed might be headed in the future. We have some very important earnings that came in last night from Broadcom. And we have a little bit of a sell-off in AI because of Broadcom's earnings, which I thought were sensational. But you know how it is, the old saw. It wasn't good enough. We wanted them to beat by 30%. 25% is not enough. That's kind of how it goes in the market today. Tesla really ramping up their robo-taxi efforts. I saw one of the little gold, they're cute little buggers, go down the street the other day, and man, did it turn heads. Wow. Will it turn a profit? That's more important than turning heads, but it was gold, and the wheels were gold, and it looked like something out of Back to the Future or Ahead to the Future or whatever. And we always look forward to the earnings from Campbell Soup. What's up with Chunky? What's Chunky about their earnings over the years? Now, in recent years, they've tried to modernize the old facility. They bought Rao spaghetti sauce and some other brands, some frozen foods, etc. But the stock performance over the years also has been pretty chunky. I like the way the market finished yesterday, Wednesday, especially the last few hours of the day. It finished with a flourish, a little bit of a flourish, which is always nice. Hopefully we'll get a flourish maybe today. But I especially like the way that the AI stocks finished the day yesterday. Now, they're on their back foot today because of AVGO, a company that used to be named Avago Technology out of Singapore. But they teamed up with Broadcom out of California, took on Broadcom's name, their headquarters, etc., renamed the company to Broadcom, or kept the Broadcom brand name, but kept the old symbol, AVGO, if you're wondering why. A company by the name of Broadcom has a symbol, AVGO. We'll get to those earnings, and they are driving down the AI stocks. Even though the NASDAQ is off to a big start, the NASDAQ is way up today, as is the Dow, and I can tell you why, in my humble opinion, IMHO, I believe it's the drop in interest rates today. You have the 10-year down 3 basis points today, and you have the maybe 4 basis points, and you have the 30-year down 3 basis points. Those are big moves in bond terms. That's like a snail going double time, and it is helping the markets today. We've got those jobs reports. And another important reason why I watched the initial jobless claims reports, the jobs market is a very important part of our economy. And we did have a weak report on Tuesday, I believe, with the private payrolls report. Maybe that was yesterday. I can't remember. Time moves quickly. Today we get the initial jobless claims. They come in a little bit higher than expected, but 206,000 versus a consensus of 204,000. I'm not going to lose a lot of sleep over that. Those are still extremely low numbers. And as I've said before, you know, eventually, when a recession starts to show up, and it will, I mean, you don't go forever without a recession, even though we've gone since 2009, which is the longest stretch I can ever remember, other than the COVID year where we had a very brief recession, which was hopefully an extraordinary event and won't reoccur. Those initial jobless claims, usually a recession starts to show up right there as companies begin to lay off and the economy starts to slow down. And it's always good to see a good jobless claims number on Thursday. It makes me feel good about the earnings estimates that are out there on the street right now for this year, the rest of this year. A little over 4 months to go in the year, and 2027, which the market is really focused on 2027 earnings right now. $415 per share is where the S&P 500 is at next year with those earnings estimates. You put a 20, 21 multiple, whatever your poison is. Choose your multiple. I'm in the 20 to 21 area. And you get a pretty good target price on the S&P 500. And when you get these initial jobless claims at 206,000, it doesn't cause you to pause about those jobless claims. They're looking pretty good currently in the jobs market. Now, tomorrow, Barry, I believe we get the non-farm payrolls report. That's the granddaddy once a month. One of the major economic reports that we get on a regular basis that really shows the temperature of the economy, right? Tomorrow is initial jobless, or not initial job, but the non-farm payrolls.
0: Yep, non-farm payrolls. Of course, you know, it's funny you read this, read the headline. It's like initial jobless claims rise more than expected in past week.
5: Yeah,
0: it
5: come
0: rose on. 206 versus 205, by the way. So.
5: Come on. You know, they just try to spin things negative. If they hate Trump, they spin everything negatives. Everything from CNBC is negative. It is spun negative, okay? And it's just, you've got it. That's why you have to go underneath the headlines. Barry, I'll give you a good example here today. The NASDAQ, you know, is up pretty sharply. But as I go underneath the surface, the AI stocks are underwater today. We're down today. I was shocked. I thought, oh, boy, the NASDAQ's up. I'm going to have a good day today. I'm happy. And then I looked and I saw, we're down. What the heck? And, you know, it was all the AI stocks were down because of one company, Broadcom, which is in our terrific 35. And maybe we should pause and do a little write up on that specific stock in the terrific 35. I now have an analyst assisting me in writing articles. So you're going to see a steady diet of articles coming out. From the Gunderson team, and definitely, you know, Broadcom is one of the top 10 players maybe in the whole AI infrastructure space. So that one is definitely deserving of some special attention to see why it's impacting the AI stocks in a negative way. Okay, let's go back. I don't know why they don't count the farmers. What? Are they not
0: workers?
5: Yeah,
0: why is it non-farm payroll? Right.
5: I don't know.
0: I never understood that either. But
5: I guess because we're not an agrarian economy anymore. Everything is manufactured in a plant.
0: I guess it could be
5: Are those
0: seasonal?
5: Real potatoes in Campbell's soup? They don't taste like real potatoes. They're kind of mushy.
0: They might start out as real potatoes. I don't know.
5: By the time they get done with them, they're radioactive son of a guns that are blue. What do you think? We had a weak private payroll report. Last month we had 38,000 new jobs. That's one of the weakest reports. But don't forget, bad news is good news, because when you get a bad payroll report, everybody applauds and says, "Oh, goody."
0: for interest
5: now we
0: rates.
5: Won't get a rate hike from our friend Warsh over at the Fed. Okay, what's your prediction, Mr. CFA, on tomorrow's non-farm payroll report?
0: Well, it's always interesting because the a lot of times the ADP and the non-farm are kind of way off from each other, and so if it goes as it normally goes, in that case, non-farm will be stronger than we think it is because ADP came in lower.
5: Usually
0: than
5: they're opposite.
0: Right, exactly.
5: Well, we just don't know. This is a seasonal time of year where we're headed into fall. So you do a lot of your, people that work at hotels and tourist-type places and whatnot. We do have some seasonality.
0: For sure.
5: In all of this. But we shall see tomorrow what we get in the non-farm payrolls report. And it will have, brace yourself, because it will have a big impact on the market tomorrow. We'll be right back.
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12: I'm Nicole Murray with Your Money Now. Patrick DeHaan with Gas Buddy said on ABC News that travel costs for the upcoming holiday weekend could be one of the most expensive on record.
11: We could hit a new all-time record for diesel even as early as Labor Day.
12: Gas Buddy is predicting that the national average price of regular unleaded gas will be $4.03 per gallon. In addition, AAA data says domestic airfare is up 2% from a year ago. Ethiopian Airlines is nearing a deal to buy up to 10 long-haul Boeing freighters as plans edge forward for a new African hub to compete with Gulf carriers. Reuters reports that the deal is likely to include two of Boeing's current generation 777F aircraft. Meta has announced privacy updates to its artificial intelligence-powered glasses after reports that users of the device were filming people without their consent. CBS News reports that the glasses now include an LED light that signals when filming has started. Stocks are higher as Treasury yields fall. The Dow is up by more than 200 points. That's your money now.
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0: welcome back here to the second quarter of today's Best Stocks Now show. Q2 productivity holds at 1.4%, pretty sluggish. And there's another reason for Warsh, even though he's wagging his finger up there in Jackson. What was wagging his finger in Jackson Hole? Don't count on, us holding steady with those rate cuts. We may have one for you coming up soon. But the Q productivity, 1.4%. You know, we'd like to see the U.S. economy at 3%, maybe, somewhere in there. We've got an acquisition today, and it's a pretty big one, actually. NVIDIA.
1: Oh, yeah.
0: NVIDIA, last time I looked, was up on this news. So Hugging Face, I don't know where they come up with these names on these
1: right?
0: tech stocks. Hugging Face is kind of a repository, from what I can figure out, of AI type of stuff. And it was also hacked recently.
1: It was in the news,
0: big time in the news. And I'm going to say this about NVIDIA right now. It is still the center of the universe. Jensen Huang, center of the universe. They just kind of fell into it, really. As I read the history of how they all of a sudden discovered, it's almost like Lilly discovering that their Mounjaro diabetes drug led to weight loss. Well, you have a similar story with NVIDIA, where their graphics card for gamers led to, the chip, the NVIDIA chip that now is at the heart of AI. That's a good chart on NVIDIA. That's a very good chart on NVIDIA. NVIDIA has really been consolidating this year at $5.4 trillion in market capitalization, $5.4 trillion. But I look at NVIDIA almost as I would a SoftBank or even a venture capital fund. I mean, you're getting exposure to a lot of AI startups,
1: and they're getting 68% ROI on their investments. I mean, so it not only are they making products, but they're really building and funding an ecosystem, right? Basically creating their own moat over time is kind of the way I look at it.
0: It's pretty hard to argue that NVIDIA, which has been a core holding of ours now for years, are number one. I think during my career, I don't know that I've ever found a greater stock early on, pretty early on, I think relatively early, and have held it for so long as a core holding. But year to date, well, it's up 20.5%. It's beating the market. The market's up 12. I really like the chart on NVIDIA, number one. And number two, I love the valuation on it. I think it can get to $8 or $9 trillion just based on its trajectory, based on where its estimates are now in the space that it is in, their earnings estimates, their growth rate, which 5-year growth rate, I'm using 18% per year, and they're coming in a lot hotter than that these days. And that's, like I say, that's a very good chart. Now, what's the news today on NVIDIA? Well, they're buying a private company, so that gives those people liquidity. I'm sure Hugging Face was a private company, a startup, with aspirations of a liquidity event at some point in time. You know, if you own private stock in a private company, you need a liquidity event at some point in time. And this is their liquidity event over there at Hugging Face, because NVIDIA is stepping up to the plate and writing a check for $12.9 billion.
1: Yeah.
0: Nice.
1: I mean, the
0: good idea, came up with that.
1: Yeah, and Jensen's been a big fan of open source models. And so he's a so Hugging Face, they maintain widely used open source models, and so it's a kind of a fit for kind of what Jensen's been pushing in terms of AI models and versus some of the closed end kind of the open AIs of the world or Quads of the world. Hugging Face is a kind of a different concept in terms of how they make these models available to folks.
0: Believe it or not, this is the biggest transaction that NVIDIA has ever done. Hugging Face operates a key platform where developers share and access AI models, giving NVIDIA control of an important hub. There's the word. It's Grand Central Station for AI, for open source AI development. It reminds me of Red Hat and the open source.
1: Oh, remember them?
0: Yes,
1: Red Hat. I haven't heard that name in a long time. Bill,
0: sometimes they get bought out just to get rid of the competition, but I know my best friend was a software program writer, very good, worked for a lot of major companies in his career. He was a big fan of open source. He did not like Microsoft and closed systems. He believed in open source. And that's pretty much what Hugging Face is to the AI industry. The deal includes an $11.9 billion purchase price payable to Hugging Face stockholders. How come I wasn't invited in on this one? Subject to certain adjustments. Well, there will be some, probably post-close milestones that they need to reach, and an equity-based retention program of up to $1 billion for Hugging Face employees. And that's usually part of a deal. I mean, the people who, the firm who acquired and we merged with, they wanted me to stick around, Barry.
1: Of course.
0: That was a big part of the deal. If I was walking, it would have, the deal wouldn't have been worth what it was. That's just the way it is, especially when you have a key guy. And I'm sure there's lots of key people at Hugging Face. What's their t-shirts look like, Hugging Face? What's their logo look like?
1: The logo looks like an emoji.
0: Well, that makes sense in today's world. I think we're just all emojis these days.
1: We need to write an article with emojis one day, Bill. We'll do that.
0: Yes. And you know what? It's a good thing I have an analyst now working with me.
1: Yeah.
0: And a writer, because this wouldn't just put a bug. You're there today at HQ in Charlotte, say, maybe we ought to write up NVIDIA. This is a big, big purchase, and the chart looks great on NVIDIA right now. When we come back, wait till you hear the news on another terrific 35 stock, GE Vernova, all of a sudden getting some big contracts. Got to power those data centers. We'll be right back. And I wonder what it's good for.
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9: With SRN News, I'm Rich Thomason in Washington. The U.S. Energy Secretary says a huge energy deal with oil-rich Venezuela is a win for Americans and for Venezuelans. It will revive an energy infrastructure left in a shambles by years of socialist control. Gunfire at a Minneapolis high-rise apartment building. Three people, including the gunman, are dead. At least five others, two police officers among them, were wounded, but nothing on a motive. Jurors in the Lindsey Clancy trial struggling to reach a verdict as they debate whether the Massachusetts mother is criminally responsible for killing her three young children. Today, day six of deliberations in that trial. Vice President Vance spoke this week, the annual gathering of the Republican Jewish Coalition. On Wall Street, the Dow trading 271 points higher. The Nasdaq is up 233. More details at srnnews.com.
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0: And welcome back here to the second half of today's Best Stocks Now show. Well, I think as it relates to nuclear, that GE Vernova is numero uno. And nuclear is the best answer for powering data centers. The problem is there's not enough of it, and it's long term. You don't build a nuclear power plant overnight. You have all the small modular reactor wannabes out there, but I haven't heard much from them lately. The Oklos, the SMRs, Nano, etc., and the ones that want to make more efficient fuels, be able to enrich uranium quicker, things like this. But GE, with their name and their place today, right, Barry? I mean, they're not just a nuclear company. They make the
1: natural gas turbines. Yeah, natural gas turbines, which have been huge in order to increase. You know, it's one of the quickest ways to increase, you know, traditional power. Right, is just stack on another you know natural gas powered turbine, and they've been huge on that. And they just saw them. I think they were at the announcement for Venezuela deal yesterday, so I didn't realize GE Vernova was going to be part of it, but saw that article yesterday or news story.
0: This is the genius of Larry Culp, who split up GE and has returned phenomenal returns to shareholders since he's been there. There's a subject of another article. We could have 10 analysts working for us, I think, and not be able to keep up with a very active market that's always generating news of some sort. But GE Vernova is definitely a key player in AI. Now, you know, obviously Elon Musk has a different idea. Let's get the power from the sun. Well, we know that terrestrial sunbound solar can't keep up, but his idea is celestial solar, where there's no filtration of those rays and powering those data centers while they're orbiting in space. I think it's a viable idea. Look, he did it with the internet. He did it with Starlink. And he could definitely pull it off again, but it's still not a proven concept. And in the meantime, terrestrial nuclear energy with the startup of Three Mile Island once again, that's Constellation Energy, and the big investments and buying power in advance, Microsoft, I think maybe Meta, a few others have bought big chunks of power in the future, so they'll have enough power. But like you say, I mean, all of this stuff in Venezuela, we've seen a pickup in the stocks of Schlumberger, SLB. They don't call it Schlumberger. Yeah. SLB, Halliburton, FTI Consulting, Baker Hughes, those stocks have all picked up considerably. And Exxon, that's a huge investment. They're going to invest $7 billion into Venezuela.
1: And I think Chevron's, I think they committed to $6 billion, if I'm not mistaken. I saw that number yesterday. But, yeah, I mean, it's a substantial investment. And, you know, goes to show you in terms of, you know, government-wise, right? It wasn't under Maduro. Didn't work out, right?
0: But remember that cartoon, Where's Waldo? And there's this picture of like 1,000 people, and you got to find Waldo in there somewhere.
1: In that red hat or whatever.
0: I think we know where Maduro is. We just, he's under heavy security, I'm sure. He ain't escaping anytime soon out of that maximum security next to El Chapo or wherever
1: he is. There with Sean Combs, Puff Daddy.
0: Yeah.
1: Right? I think they're in the same place.
0: Maybe he does a little rap concert in the evenings at dinner, right just before they go to the showers. Okay, well, GE Vernova gets another deal today. And like you say, they're part of the Venezuela deal. And the stock is sitting on support. I love this, okay? It's sitting on its 200-day moving average. And it still has a golden cross in place. The 50 crossed above the 200 day a long time ago. And the stock's got a forward PE of 26. It's got a pretty good growth rate going forward expected from it. And today they're getting another contract. This one is in Sweden. And, you know, that's another thing that has happened in recent years with the advent of AI. Nuclear was once, and we've talked about this many times, nuclear was a no-no with the environmentalists. I was at the No Nukes concert in 1979 in San Diego where Bruce Springsteen and Jackson Browne and Bonnie Raitt and David Crosby and Graham Nash. And a great concert. Oh, it was a great concert. I wasn't there for the No Nukes message. I was there for the music.
1: Right, for sure.
0: I wasn't carrying a No Nukes sign. But everybody has their cause, you know. And it was Three Mile Island, Chernobyl, these kinds of things. Things weren't good for industry's image. But now with the advent of AI, guess who's clamoring for nuclear power plants? California. Okay, now you know that the environmentalists have really adopted
1: it's green.
0: Nuclear.
1: It's green energy.
0: When the Bay Area is clamoring for more power to run their data centers. So, and GE, to me, is the marquee name in the industry. So, yeah, I mean, I see trains parked along or traveling down the road, and they're carrying GE Vernova, whatever you call them. They're big things that are giant. That's how I describe them. They look real mechanical, like they can produce some electricity or something. They're big. They take up a whole flat car. And they say GE Vernova on the side, and I think, oh, cool. I can, you know, I'm invested in that. I've got a piece of that. Maybe the bolt, one of the bolts on there belongs to me. But GE Vernova today gets the news. Let me get to that. Studsvik, I'm going to look into that stock. There's a Swedish nuclear technology company called Studsvik. The symbol is Sudky, S-U-D-K-Y, meaning it trades on the pink sheets. But they've selected GE Vernova, Hitachi Nuclear Energy. Hitachi is a publicly traded company.
1: They used to make TVs, didn't they? Didn't they used to make TVs a long time ago? Is that the same Hitachi?
0: Yes, and Samsung, S-S-N-L-F, which is really an uninvestable company. But I believe that Samsung will eventually do a U.S. ADR. As strategic
1: kind of like
0: partners,
1: HK Hynix did, right, Bill?
0: Yes, yes. And hey, by the way, HK Hynix chart is looking pretty good right now. SKHY, as is SpaceX. Okay. Is SpaceX a terrific 35? I would just say this, not yet. I want to see a little proof of concept. But according to Elon, by 2033, they're going to have $7 trillion in revenue. Right now, they have next to nothing. It's a standing start. But anyways, you got another deal for GE Vernova. They're going to develop an initial project with four GE Vernova Hitachi small modular nuclear reactors in Sweden. So, look, GE isn't on the modular reactor. That really is a big negative for Oklo and the others, the wannabes, SMR, totaling 1.2 gigawatts of new nuclear. I can't believe Sweden. Isn't that the home of Greta Thunberg? Or is she? Yes, I think it is.
1: Yeah,
0: she's
1: Sweden.
0: From Denmark. Yeah. Or Denmark. Yeah. She's going to strap herself to a GE Vernova transformer and not let them put it in her neck of the woods, probably. So the site has not been determined yet, but Neil Young and Daryl Hannah are waiting so they can go handcuff themselves to a tree or something so they don't tear down the trees. Chinese AI firm Moonshot. Here's another one. You know what? We need to start keeping a list of all the AI providers. When I log into HostMonster these days, which, you know, it hosts our website and our app, I believe, one of them, GoDaddy or one of them. But HostMonster in particular, they have a thing for $20 a month. You get four AI models. You get Claude, you get Grok, you get ChatGPT, and Anthropic for $20 a month. Tell me that AI is not going to become a commodity. I haven't tried Moonshot yet. Maybe I need to try it. We'll be right back.
2: With the Wall Street Business Report, I'm Rich Thomason. Oil prices, which have been up and down since the start of the Iran war, are up again this week as the conflict heats up. The latest price spike sees Brent crude, the international standard, rising 1.8% to $97.33 per barrel. Benchmark U.S. crude rose 2.1% to $92.92. The financial markets will be watching closely tomorrow when the monthly jobs report is released. It's the government's employment update for the month of August. The Dutch Central Bank has moved billions of dollars worth of its gold reserves from North America to London. The shift, described as crisis preparedness, happened between March and August. The bank has transferred some 86 metric tons of gold to London from New York and Ottawa. For the Wall Street Business Report, I'm Rich Thomason.
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9: Federal Reserve Governor Christopher Waller said in an interview with Reuters that he is leaning towards keeping interest rates steady at the September FOMC meeting. Waller expressed confidence in current inflation trends, saying that tariff impacts have been muted and higher energy prices have not impacted other parts of the economy. Campbell's posted mixed results in its latest quarter, but also shared a sour forecast for the fiscal year ahead. Its shares are down almost 10%. The soup giant also cut its quarterly dividend and closed some plants to support margins. It says that it is seeing more consumers go with cheaper store brands and that it is dealing with higher raw material costs. Wall Street stocks are higher on the news that there may not be a rate hike in September. The Dow Jones Industrial Average is up right around 350 points. The NASDAQ is up around 150. West Texas crude up 1.3% at above $92 a barrel. And that is your money now.
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0: And welcome back here to the final segment of today's Best Stocks Now show. I want to end the show with a little quick stories here. I want to focus on Broadcom, definitely, in the last portion there on their earnings report from last night. But I want to give you a little update on the private credit markets. We haven't talked about them for a while. I don't know why anybody would invest in private credit, which is illiquid, which is invested in risky business for the most part. In my opinion, it is. If it was easy to get the credit, they'd go to the banks. They wouldn't float it amongst investors. Blackstone's private credit fund limits redemptions at 5% again. That means there's more people that want out than want in. And the only way that they're keeping the things afloat is by raising new money, Barry. That's just not a good model. I'm sorry.
1: Well, I mean, when you're bringing money in to pay people out, that you know, it has a little bit
0: that's
1: of
0: just
1: a,
0: above a Ponzi scheme.
1: Ponzi. that's
0: now
1: what I
0: don't want Blackstone suing me.
1: You said it, I didn't.
0: And saying, what are you calling a Ponzi scheme? I just don't like the whole thing. I liken it to the private, the non-traded REITs, which were illiquid. There were plenty of traded REITs that are totally liquid, transparent, and there's plenty of dividend-paying crap out there, a plethora of ETFs that pay similar to what these private credit are offering, and they're fully liquid and transparent. I don't, for me, in investing, liquidity is a big factor for me. If I need the money, especially if I'm investing it for just a return of 5 or 6%, I want liquidity. But, okay, you know, and I don't like the fact that they're saying we're increasing the coverage of the money that we have on the line by raising new capital. We've seen more. Here's what they say. We've seen greater momentum in gross fundraising across Blackstone's other private wealth perpetual products relative to Q2. We remain well capitalized, and that's part of being the capitalized is bringing in new money. And loan repayments and inflows have outpaced shares repurchased, the letter continued. But that's a red flag. I mean, the bottom line is you're capping. If I call up and say, I've got $1 million in your fund, I want out, I can only get 5%. Isn't that what that means? They're capping redemptions at 5%.
1: Yeah, which means essentially it would take you to 20 times, right, to 20 redemption moments, right, at that rate to get all of your money back. I mean, you're
0: no
1: essentially
0: thanks.
1: They're going to give you that money back over a long period of time, essentially.
0: Yeah, they call it perpetual. You know, oh, you've invested forever. No, no, I'm not interested. Okay, all right, let's move on here to our final story. Let me see if there's anything other stories that I want to get to. No, you had the earnings from Campbell's Soup. I think we can skip that today, Campbell's Soup. I bet it smells good, though, driving. Someday I want to drive by and just park in the parking lot and just smell the air of beans with bacon chunky vegetables and raw spaghetti sauce and all that kind of stuff.
1: Yeah, you know, they got that. You've probably driven by it, Bill. There's that Bush's Beans, factory and actually a welcome center in Tennessee, kind of
0: Pigeon
1: in the
0: Forge.
1: Pigeon Forge area in the Smoky
0: Mountains.
1: Near
0: Dolly Parton.
1: It smells
0: was.
1: Pretty good when you go by there.
0: It
1: I'm not going to lie.
0: Good.
1: Yeah.
0: No, it doesn't smell good the next day, but I'm just kidding. In L.A., we used to have a Weber bakery. Oh, God. Driving by that thing and the smell of – there's nothing better than the smell of hot bread wafting through the air. It's certainly better than the smell of non-liquid private credit wafting through the air. Broadcom in focus as Wall Street digests guidance – for 2027 and 2028. Well, let's put it through the hoops real fast. Over the last 10 years, Broadcom has delivered 39% per year The market has delivered 25% per year. That puts it amongst the best of the best. This is a top-tier performer, alpha deliverer. Why? The performance grade is A+. A+. When I rank it against all the other stocks out there. That's the long-term performance. The intermediate term performance is 52% per year versus 13 for the S&P 500. More intermediate term, 3 year, 63% per year versus 23. Okay, more alpha piled on. Now, the short term has been a little bit decelerating, okay, but it's still, over the last 12 months, the return has been 24%. The market is 18.7. So it delivers alpha on all three fronts, short-term, intermediate-term, long-term. Now, where it lacks right now is the momentum. The momentum comes from under 12-month performance. The three-month return is minus 20%. We've gone through a correction in AI, and AVGO got hit hard. And now the stock is only up 6.5% year-to-date, while the S&P's up 12. So it's underperforming the market in the short term. There's the rub on it. What do we do next? We look at the five-year valuation. Maybe we have a buying opportunity. What's it going to take to get its momentum back? Well, it would have helped to have had a big earnings report here and really get it going again. But you know what? These stocks, they do this from time to time. NVIDIA has behaved in a sideways fashion for the last 12 months, I would argue. And it's starting to wake up. And I think Broadcom is one of the top 10 stocks, probably, in the whole AI universe. And when I look at the valuation of Broadcom, I see I'm using 16% growth over the next 5 years and a reasonable multiple, and I'm coming up with the $700 target price, which gets 93% upside potential. Wait for the momentum to improve a little bit and keep your eye on Broadcom. It is a terrific 25 major player in AI. Okay, to get 4-week trial to the Best Stocks Now app, the newsletter with all the portfolios, everything we own, and the daily trading alerts. 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
3: Breaking news this hour from Town Hall. Armit Thomason. The U.S. Energy Secretary says a massive energy deal with oil-rich Venezuela is a win for both Americans and Venezuelans. It will revive an energy architecture left in a shambles by years of socialist control.
4: Energy Secretary Chris Wright is in Venezuela.
5: President Trump's mission in Venezuela is straightforward. The mission is to bring peace, freedom, opportunity, and prosperity to the people of Venezuela.
4: Wright says he believes this will bring many thousands of jobs.
5: And starting this ball rolling of peace, opportunity, and prosperity for everyone.
4: Yet because Venezuela's energy infrastructure

0: On Wall Street, the Dow is up 430 points, the NASDAQ 229 points higher. 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
10: I'm Elizabeth MacDonald, and this is the Fox Business Report.
11: Stocks opened higher. Crude oil prices remain elevated, but interest rates on U.S. Treasuries have moderated. Fed Governor Christopher Waller says he would support holding interest rates steady when the Fed meets later this month. New claims for unemployment benefits rose by 2,000 last week to 206,000, considered a modest increase. NVIDIA shares opened up a fraction. The artificial intelligence chipmaker is buying an AI startup, Hugging Face, and will pay about $13 billion. Software company Snowflake shares are up nearly 25% after an upbeat quarter on demand for its AI service. And Campbell's is cutting its dividend. It needs to invest in the company because shoppers are switching to less expensive store brands. That's your Fox Business Report. I'm Ginny Cosolda. Invested in you.
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13: This was disclosed. Just a conversation, a text message, and they took a deal?
14: Nothing's been disclosed about a legal advisor, because I'd be really interested to see who is getting paid for M&A advice by NVIDIA. That would be very interesting to me. So anyway,

0: probably just me. CPB, what is that?
1: Campbell's. Nice. In the retail space, we have had earnings from them. Shares are down 11% here, the most since May 2018. EPS slightly above estimates, but revenue well below them. The company posted its fourth straight quarterly sales decline and cut its dividend. It also unveiled a cost-saving plan that calls for $500 million in savings by fiscal 2030 to preserve margins that are dented now by rising supply chain and tariff costs. The company has apparently been struggling with snacks, and executives here saying that snack consumption trends are not where they need to be because consumers are pulling back while preferring healthier and higher protein options. Also amid, you know, the rise of GLP-1s. I don't know. Are you guys doing your fair share? I definitely feel like I am. So
2: sure. I'm contributing to the snacks.
0: All right. I mentioned on the air yesterday that for the first grade through eighth grade, my lunch every day was bologna and cheese on white Wonder Bread.
2: Uh-huh.
0: Karen from the Jersey Shore went out and got me some bologna and some white Wonder Bread. So that's my snack when I get home today.
2: That. Nostalgia.
0: Yes, exactly. You can still do it.
1: It does speak to, you know, the changing consumer trends here, and perhaps the fact that the turnaround at Campbell's will take a lot longer than people anticipated.
2: All right. Thank you so much, Tatiana. Tatiana Darrier, she is our strategist for Markets Live. And for more conversations like this, subscribe to our Stock Movers reports, 5-minute audio reports on the biggest winners and losers in the stock market. Stock Movers is available on Apple Podcasts, Spotify, or anywhere you listen. All right, in terms of eco data today, it's the Thursday before a long weekend, and we got a surprising amount of data to sift through, including a glimpse at the services economy, which is the biggest part of the U.S. economy. And what we learned is that the U.S. service sector expanded in August by the most in half a year. Steve Miller is the chair of the ISM Services PMI to break down this number for us. So, Steve, when we talk about the U.S. service sector expanding, you are looking at different industries within services. Just break it down for us and tell us which specific industries are doing well, which specific industries are doing less well.
3: Hi, Scarlett. Happy to. So good numbers and continue to trend for the entire year of 2026 with an increasing 12-month trailing average. So good PMI numbers. The industries, I mean, a couple of them that you would probably expect this time of year, accommodations and also arts and entertainment are seeing positives. Agriculture is the worst performing one and probably even less optimistic when you look at potential tariffs or tariff considerations for Canada.
0: ISM services prices paid higher than four or consensus higher than last period at 72.6. Explain what's going on there.
3: The oil trade is going on there. We saw the gasoline, fuel, diesel, petroleum related products continue to flow through as higher prices paid. And then we're also seeing shortages on commodities that are being driven by AI data centers as well as utilities. So it's kind of the 1-2 punch, one being good news and so much good news that prices are going up and availability, you know, shortages on GPUs and memory components are continuing. And then on the bad news with the conflict in the Middle East and some tariff impact, we're seeing those prices flow through. You know, the if there's anything that's kind of a dark cloud in the report, is that now with oil prices up over 90 again or approaching 100, you see that cost flow through in petroleum related products.
2: Right.
3: For, I believe, 4 months in a row. Well, now it's probably going to go into Q1 where we'll see those higher prices flowing through.
2: Steve, really appreciate your joining us today. Steve Miller is chair of the ISM Services PMI on this read that we got on the services economy. Paul?
0: Darkens the door. We didn't think we'd see him until year end. Matthew Miller.
4: I'm just coming in to do a quick episode of my podcast today.
0: Okay.
4: And so I do this podcast every week still, even though I'm on paternity leave.
0: Yes, you are.
4: Because I had a baby 9 weeks ago.
0: Is that right?
4: And but every week I do my podcast with Hannah Elliott. It's called Hot Pursuit, and it's obviously dedicated to cars. So that's normally my main focus, but I brought my 9-week-old son with me, my wife was like, if you're going to go to your office on paternity leave and do your podcast, then you bring the kid.
0: The dude is an angel, sleeping like an angel. It looks, oh my goodness.
2: How did you get in? Did you drive in? Did you take the train in?
4: I drove in a Cadillac CT5V Blackwing. It has a supercharged 6.2 liter V8. A stick shift. It's a four-door sedan with a supercharged V8 and a stick shift transmission. I mean, can you find that anywhere else in the world? And the answer is no, you cannot find that anywhere else in the world.
0: I forgot. Who's this dude over here? His name?
4: This is Freddie. Freddie.
0: Now, does Freddie know what he's driving in? I mean, does he know that he's in?
4: He definitely felt it.
0: Okay.
4: Because it's a heavy clutch and it's like 650 horsepower. So, you know, it was a little bit jerky coming in, but he appreciated the sound especially. He loves the growl of a V8, the rumble.
2: Freddie is your third kid, and I'm sure that you guys have all figured out, like, how to get them to sleep. But does he need to be in a moving car in order to fall asleep?
4: He does need to be moving. So if I sit here in the radio studio for too long, he could start crying. But no, he's already a big fan of the vehicles, and especially of this Cadillac. They're doing God's work there, honestly, because I don't know what the market is for these things. They're over $100,000.
0: Yeah.
4: So you got to pay up for it.
0: And for our listeners and viewers, you're test driving this.
4: Yeah, I'm test driving. Yes. Every week I test a different car. And Hannah Elliott, my co-host, the West Coast, does the same thing. She also goes to all of the, you know, races and car shows and collectors, collections and everything. So
0: follow her on social because she's great on social.
4: Yeah, Hannah Elliott XOXO is on social.
0: Before we let you go, how are the... Freddie's two older sisters.
4: Freddie has two older sisters. The oldest, Edna, she's six. Just started first grade this week. She loves him.
0: Okay.
4: The middle child, Lola, she's 2.5. She's tried to strangle him within the first hour, you know? I can't leave her alone with the kid because she wants to 86 number three, right?
0: Well, I was the youngest. I know how it goes there. So you got to fend for yourself there. Matt, thanks so much for sitting in there. We're going to see you.
4: I'll be back in December, and I will shave. So I'm not going to be wearing this.
2: This is Matt Miller in paternity.
4: This is my paternity beard.
0: Paternity. All right, very good. Matt Miller, stopping by. We appreciate that. Was a good fun to meet Freddie. Good stuff there. Good luck, Freddie. That's all I can tell you, Freddie, is good luck, my friend. Let's get back to it, folks. We got some movement here on the markets, particularly in the you take a look at the energy markets here. Oil is much higher than everybody would like. It's much higher than Matt Miller would like to pay because he puts that high test, high octane fuel into his cars.
2: I know. He's the only one I know who pays like hardcore, like the premium stuff.
0: Yeah, I just kind of whatever.
2: I don't even know if he dabbles in EVs. I think that just kind of goes against his religion.
0: Yeah, he might have stepped in a Tesla once, but that was very quick. Scott Levine joins us here, Bloomberg Intelligence Senior Energy Services Analyst. Scott, we want to talk to you because we want to talk Venezuela. You know about these, you follow the companies that actually build this stuff, like the rigs and the all that kind of stuff, the hardware that you need to actually get oil out of the ground. What does Chevron need to do? What do other oil companies need to do in Venezuela?
5: Okay, well, they need to do a lot in order to be able to get the production up in line with the targets that President Trump has talked about, even the ones that Chevron's CEO has been talking about in terms of doubling production by 2030 to get back to historical levels, just because the infrastructure eroded so much during the Maduro administration. And so companies like SLB, Baker Hughes, Halliburton, as you point out, Paul, you know, they have the rigs, they have the crews, they have the technology. It's needed to do that, and significant investments need to be made in order to be able to obtain types of growth projections that the Secretary Wright was talking about and the Chevron CEO was talking about in terms of expectations going forward. So they will likely be instrumental in helping accomplish those objectives.
2: How much will they have to spend in order to be able to do all this? Or is this kind of just a net benefit to their bottom line?
5: Well, it should be a net benefit to their bottom line. The reality is they're like almost like the arms dealers. They don't have as much of a stake in deciding, hey, do we get back into the country or not? Similar to what Chevron is doing and what Exxon and Conoco are contemplating, because they don't have reserves and fields that can be expropriated. However, they were shorted on their bills from PDVSA substantial amounts. And, you know, obviously that left a bad taste in their mouth. And so there is some reticence on their part in order to, you know, in terms of getting back into the country and going full bore. But that said, if there's comfort that they can get paid, if the U.S. government is looking to take an active interest in the country and setting groundwork for them to, you know, get paid for their efforts, they'll likely move ahead with it.
0: 30 seconds. What do we know about these contracts? Is the U.S. backstopping it, or is it just trust us?
5: I mean, it's trust us, but I think the fact that the U.S. government is forming a partnership with Betancourt here, I think, sets an example that if the government is willing to jump into the pool, others should feel comfortable doing so. Now, things may change after the next election, obviously, and that's something they have to be concerned with and consider. But that, I think, sets a pretty significant indication that the government is backing them, if not directly, indirectly.
0: Yeah, I mean, if I'm a, I don't know, Venezuelan oil company, I can, it's one thing to stiff Exxon. It's another thing to stiff Exxon and its partner, the U.S. government.
2: Yeah.
0: I would think that would have some bearing on there. All right, Scott, thanks so much for joining us there. Scott Levine, Senior Energy Services Analyst. For Bloomberg Intelligence, he follows the companies that actually put the rigs, I don't know, in the ground.
2: On the ground,
0: on the high seas, all that kind of stuff. Again, at $100 a barrel, I'm going down to Aledo, Texas, in the patch.
2: Paul has a
0: start
2: lot
0: drilling.
2: Of big plans.
0: I got a lot of big
2: getting
0: plans.
2: Getting out the radio studio.
0: Exactly,
2: living,
0: going down there.
2: Living
0: I can
2: life.
0: Make money at $100 a barrel, I'm sure of it. This is Bloomberg. Good morning.
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15: It's 11:21 on Wall Street. We do check markets all day long here at Bloomberg. Highs of the session right now with the Dow, the S&P, NASDAQ all rallying. 77.32 where we stand on the S&P 500 index. That is a gain right now of 65 points, up by about 0.9%. We've got the Dow up 580 points on the Dow, up 1%. Right now we're at 53,641. NASDAQ up 306, 1.2%. The NASDAQ 100 index up by 0.9%. Broad-based rally today with the Russell 2000 index up by just about 0.3%. So small caps taking part as well. The SOX, the Philadelphia Stock Exchange's semiconductor index, trading lower, down 0.7%. The VIX below 15, Wall Street's so-called fear gauge. The two-year, 4.32%. The 10-year, right now at 4.74%, your 30-year, 5.22%. Spot gold up $123 the ounce, back above 4,500 now, 4,505, up 2.8%. Crude, big move there, up 1.4%. WTI, 92.31 a barrel. Brent, 96.80, that is a gain now of 1.2%. So stocks rising, bond yields falling as Fed Governor Christopher Waller says he would be willing to support holding rates steady if price pressures continue to show signs of easing. Keeping an eye on Petco shares after earnings, company reported profit above Wall Street expectations. Comparable sales grew for a second straight quarter. Company's ticker symbol, WOOF, W-O-O-F for Petco, shares up now by 1.7%. Scarlett and Paul. That's a Bloomberg Business Flash.
2: All right. Thank you so much, Charlie Pellett. This is Intelligence with Paul Sweeney and Scarlett Fu. We're looking at stocks at their session highs. The Nasdaq Composite Index gaining 1.25%. We got confirmation today, Paul, of a big M&A deal. NVIDIA buying Huggins, which is an AI startup, in a transaction valued at about $13 billion. We want to get reaction and what this means for the tech sector at large from Kim Forrest, founder and CIO at Boca Capital Partners, joining us from Pittsburgh. And Kim, NVIDIA is a hardware company. It's a semiconductor company. It's buying Hugging Face, which my understanding is a software company, an AI software company. Why cross over the Rubicon to software?
16: That is an excellent question. And, you know, I listened to the announcement of this today, and I still have questions. We'll take the easy way because Jensen Huang said so. No, I think he's really trying to be very supportive of the AI build out. And this company probably needs more money, Huggy Face or Hugging Face. Gosh, I wish they had real names, but this is what we have. Anyhow, it's a company that helps validate AI models. And I think NVIDIA sees itself as the, I guess, center of the universe. And this might be a neutral way to help companies that are fighting against each other for market share, OpenAI, Anthropic, others, to be able to confidently use these third-party companies that aren't in any software pocket. Now, I think it makes complicated dealings for NVIDIA itself. Is it at all good at running a software company? Yes, the company does create some software for use on its hardware, but that's a very different matter than a real software company. So this is muddying the NVIDIA waters, but here we sit.
0: Stepping back, Kim, thinking about some of these deals that a lot of people are dubbing kind of circular deals, 360 deals. We don't really see that too much in American corporate culture historically, I don't think. But boy, they're certainly becoming very prevalent in this world of AI. How do you think about that?
16: Well, I think it's like the bank robber thing, right? It's where the money is. So great gobs of money have poured into NVIDIA and the other sellers of the actual chips that are making AI. And that money has to go somewhere. You know, I'm old fashioned. I say, hey, send it back to the shareholders, but I'm old fashioned, right? So I think we can do some explaining away of AI investing in itself because it is relatively young, this iteration of AI, and they're going to need a lot of money. It should make you uncomfortable, some of these deals where, you know, they're taking money out of their left pocket and putting it into their right pocket by funding a data center. Mm-hmm. Like those direct models are pretty uncomfortable because I don't know that NVIDIA has a clear view of the future of AI when it's doing that. But again, this is the situation we find ourselves in. And if you want to play in AI, this is the world that we have.
2: Yeah, very well said. It's also September, which historically is a volatile month for U.S. stocks. We know that the stocks tend to not do well this month. So how do you think that people are heading into, you know, we haven't gotten there yet because it's still not Labor Day. But once we come back from Labor Day and market participants really come back in four, and we're probably going to see more debt issuance from the hyperscalers, how do you think investors are likely to look at, you know, all this fundraising in a month where things can get very hairy very quickly?
16: Well, if you look back to July, which that was kind of the beginning of the end of the rise, the continual rise of upward and to the right of anything having to do with AI, I think that we're going to see more winners and losers coming out of this. Personally, I think the amount of announcements of data centers that are going up are probably too much, even for the demand that we see in front of us. So some of the less well thought out ideas will probably have to pay up for that funding if they're getting it, or just not get funding at all. I don't necessarily think it's a bad thing. The market needs to prove these ideas out. Use the stock market, but hey, if the bond market has, you know, a way to comment, let them comment.
0: Kim, what's your software call these days? It's had a, I think the market's really trying to suss out winners, potential losers, and there's been some big moves in some well-known names. How do you step back and think about software?
16: Well, I think software should be thought about continually because it's something that can change very fast with new entrants to a market. And that's what we're really seeing here. I never did believe the, situational awareness manifesto that, you know, all software was going to just disappear. That was really goofy. And it really was the thoughts of somebody that has never worked in enterprise in business that's actually using software. I think if you look at software and know how it's actually used, it's collecting data, and is that data important over the long haul? I think that is showing you your winners. Things like CRM, that's a winner because people want to know who they talked to in the past, what campaigns worked, what didn't work. All of that information is super important and can't just be, you know, given over to, oh, this is going to be cheaper if we let AI write it. So, yeah, I think you have to look at the world in what value is there in that data that's in the software.
2: Got it. All right. Thank you so much, Kim. Really appreciate getting some time with you. Kim Forrest, founder and CIO of Boca Capital Partners, joining us from Pittsburgh. What I find really interesting as we head closer to the midterms is how it used to be the Northeast and California was on one side, and then you had the rest of the country. But there are some initiatives, some policy initiatives that New York, New Jersey, California spearheaded that's now being embraced by other parts of the country. Caitlin Riley is our Bloomberg Congress reporter, and she joins us right now from Washington. And we're talking about SALT, the state and local tax deduction that has been expanded and is now gaining favor, not where you'd expect, but in places like Ohio, North Carolina, Pennsylvania, Michigan, Colorado. Caitlin, just explain to us how it is that this state and local tax deduction that was expanded because of the efforts of some folks in Congress from the Northeast states and California has now started to pay off for other parts of the country.
17: Yeah, exactly. So this deduction was supercharged by last year's tax bill, largely because Republicans in New York, California, New Jersey fought to get it quadrupled. It's temporary, and it will snap back to $10,000 starting in 2030. But it's been so supercharged that we're increasingly hearing from tax and wealth planners that folks in other states that you don't necessarily hear about as having high state and local income taxes, they've been able to take advantage of it. One reason is that as property values increase, property tax burdens are getting larger. So you're seeing folks in kind of these very like desirable counties across the country, particularly the Mountain West, where there are people who are from places that you wouldn't necessarily usually connect to SALT who were able to take advantage of the deduction last year and going forward.
0: I think the timing, Scarlett, is ironic that the day Matt Miller's in, we talk about a SALT story because there was not a bigger proponent within Bloomberg of increasing the SALT.
18: That's because he moved to the suburbs and then he felt the pain of property taxes.
0: Exactly. So you would love this story. Caitlin, this tax issue, it doesn't affect everybody, does it? I mean, there's up to a certain income level, then maybe the benefits wane. What's going on there?
17: Yeah, so when it was expanded last year, Republicans included an income phase out. It starts at $500,000 in income, and then by $600,000 in income per household, whether you're single or married, it reverts back to just $10,000. So there, between $500 and $600, it moves from a $40,000 deduction max down to $10,000. And then the other piece of this is that for most people to take the SALT deduction, they have to itemize, which means foregoing the standard deduction. And so while there is this income cap that prevents the very, very wealthy from benefiting from the higher deduction, for most folks, it also doesn't make sense until you're making a certain amount and therefore paying enough in state and local taxes to justify itemizing rather than taking the standard deduction, which is around $16,000 for individuals and double that for married people filing together.
18: Caitlin, you said that this expanded SALT deduction sunsets after a certain period, but given that it's so much more relevant and applicable to people across the country, just kind of prognosticate for us what that means for whether congressmen and congresswomen from those other states are going to start pushing for a continued deduction.
17: Yeah, so this reverts back to $10,000 for everyone starting in 2030. The expanded deduction expires after 2029. And the politics around SALT has always been very interesting because it's so geographically dependent. It's often lawmakers from either Democrats or Republicans from these high tax states, which tend to be Democrat controlled. But you could see a scenario where if the SALT deduction becomes more popular in other parts of the country, it could be possible that you see sort of a different constituency, different contingent of lawmakers grow to support this. It's obviously so much is up in the air, and the ultimate fate of this depends heavily on who controls Washington at that time. But you could see support expand.
18: All right. Well, good stuff. Caitlin Riley, really, really fantastic article here. Caitlin Riley is our Bloomberg Congress reporter about how the SALT breaks sought by New York and California.
19: I'm Dan Loney with Your Money Now. Weekly unemployment claims came in at 206,000 for the week ending August 29th. That's up 2,000 from the prior week. Continuing claims, reported with a one-week lag, came in at 1.779 million, and that's up 8,000 from the prior reporting week. A new report by Fidelity says that retirement balances hit new highs in the second quarter of 2026, thanks to gains from Wall Street and more consistent savings rates from investors. But they also noted that more savers took funds from their accounts to help deal with other financial pressures. The real-time unemployment rate forecast for August from the Chicago Fed is 4.08%, and that's basically unchanged from the BLS value a month earlier. The neutral month-over-month reading is tied to smaller changes in hiring and in layoffs. Wall Street stocks continue to push higher. The Dow Industrial Average is up right around 500 points. The NASDAQ is up by more than 250. And that's Your Money Now.
20: 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Now, seeing my grandson out on the water, it means everything to me. 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
25: Hello, this is Michael Youssef from Leading the Way for townhall.com. Now, you probably grew up knowing that socialism doesn't work. It seizes control and, most importantly, seeks to replace God with government. But this ideology is now moving to the very center of our nation's political life. I was born under socialist Islamist regime. I remember when my father's company was taken over by the government. I couldn't wait to turn 18 and escape and find freedom in the West. As these ideologies gain an even stronger foothold in America, we must respond with calm, courage, and biblical conviction. Silence in the face of evil is not faithfulness. I'm Michael Youssef.
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1: With SRN News, I'm Bob Agnew in Washington. Russia says it will shutter German cultural centers across the country. Foreign Minister Sergei Lavrov announced a move today at the Eastern Economic Forum in Vladivostok, Russia. It comes after Berlin blamed Moscow for an attempted attack on an airport August 4th and announced the closure of both the Russian consulate in Bonn and the Russian House Cultural Center in the German capital city. Iran has targeted U.S. Gulf allies, firing drones at Kuwait and Bahrain. That's after U.S. airstrikes against Iran. Iranian state media said a U.S. strike hit a wedding party, killing five people and wounding 68. The Dutch government is taking the unusual step of moving its physical gold out of New York and moving it to London. That's because London has the most robust gold trading infrastructure in the entire world. This is SRN.
27: With the Wall Street Business Report, I'm Rich Thomason. Oil prices, which have been up and down since the start of the Iran war, are up again this week as the conflict heats up. The latest price spike sees Brent crude, the international standard, rising 1.8% to $97.33 per barrel. Benchmark U.S. crude rose 2.1% to $92.92. The financial markets will be watching closely tomorrow when the monthly jobs report is released. It's the government's employment update for the month of August. The Dutch Central Bank has moved billions of dollars worth of its gold reserves from North America to London. The shift, described as crisis preparedness, happened between March and August, the bank has transferred some 86 metric tons of gold to London from New York and Ottawa. For the Wall Street Business Report, I'm Rich Thomason.
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4: 4%, and the 30-year now at 5.22%. Gold up $115 the ounce to $44.96, up 2.6%. West Texas Intermediate crude up 0.7%, $91.66 a barrel. Brent $96.05, up 0.4%. Nvidia has agreed to acquire AI startup Hugging Face in a transaction valued at about $13 billion. Reaction from Kim Forrest, Chief Investment Officer at Boca Capital Partners, interviewed right here on Bloomberg Intelligence.
16: I think NVIDIA sees itself as the, I guess, center of the universe. And this might be a neutral way to help companies that are fighting against each other for market share, OpenAI, Anthropic, others, to be able to confidently use these third-party companies that aren't in any software pocket.
4: Kim Forrest of Boca Capital Partners, interviewed right here on Bloomberg Intelligence. NVIDIA shares today, they're up by 1.3%. Again, recapping, stocks higher, S&P up by 1%. 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Scarlett and Paul, that's a Bloomberg Business Flash.
0: All right, Charlie. What you just heard, folks, that little clip from that guest from Boca Partners, that interview happened like a cup of coffee ago. And Charlie cut it, edited it, and put it into his broadcast so that we would have up-to-date content all the time. If I was doing Charlie's job, we'd still be listening to clips from yesterday. So Charlie puts the most current news into his newscast, and we're all the better for it. Makes a much better broadcast. I don't know how he does it every time. I don't even know how he does that.
18: And stuff. The amazing thing is he does this on his own, right? Like, it's not like he has a team of producers in the back doing it for him. It's,
0: who knows what's going on?
18: Charlie is a master of many trades.
0: Thank you, Charlie. Good stuff, buddy. Let's get back to the news flow, folks. I tell you, the news flow does not know that it's, you know, the Thursday before Labor Day weekend. It just keeps coming and coming.
18: You're waiting for a slowdown, weren't you?
0: Particularly in the tech space. We've got earnings. We've got M&A. Let's check in with Matthew Bloxham, senior media and tech analyst for Bloomberg Intelligence. He's over there in that tech hub of London, England. Matt, let's talk with Broadcom. Here's my takeaway from the Broadcom earnings. They predicted a boom in artificial intelligence chip sales, like what have we been experiencing over the last several years, predicted a boom in artificial intelligence chip sales over the next 2 years, helping to renew optimism that it can challenge NVIDIA's dominance there. So this spending cycle, it shows no signs of slowing, does it, Matthew?
5: It does not. And obviously, what we heard from them was that they expect both Anthropic and OpenAI to become their most important customers, eclipsing Google. And that's significant. It shows you that there's kind of substance behind the plans and capital raising that these companies are undertaking. That kind of midterm runway is really contingent on the current momentum continuing. I think what we're seeing and the opportunity for Broadcom is very much that these big hyperscalers don't want to be purely reliant on NVIDIA for their technology. They're looking to diversify, and Broadcom is going to be an incredibly important partner for them in that technology diversification.
18: Yeah, Hock Tan, the CEO, is saying we have 6 customers and 4 of them are just simply going to be huge. So these hyperscalers, when they kind of spread out their needs across different suppliers, how widely can they spread that out? I mean, they don't want 8 suppliers for their chips, do they? They want to limit it to, a handful.
5: Yeah, I think there's a balance there, and we'll see that there are also some compete risks there. Because, Google, as well as being a hyperscaler competitor, is also a technology competitor too. So there's a balance to be had. Yeah, I think maybe kind of 2 or 3 key suppliers is probably going to be sufficient for most of them. But you want those 2 or 3 suppliers to be genuinely, kind of independent and robust. Obviously, we've had a lot of supply constraints in the recent past, and that they continue to kind of impact the growth of the industry. So I wouldn't be surprised in the short term, you know, there's even some kind of broader diversification beyond the two or three. You know, I think there'll be a core two or three, but they'll be looking at innovative technology around the edges, just to kind of make sure that they've got as much supply coming through as they can get their hands on.
0: Matthew, as this, I guess, AI theme continues to ripple through the technology space writ large, one of the potential losers was called out, you know, like a year, year and a half ago, certain software companies that might be displaced by AI. I mean, one of them that doesn't appear to be at all is Snowflake. They reported some really, really good earnings, and they talked about using AI-assisted coding tool, how that's been a big hit for that. I mean, so there's an example, I guess, of a software company adapting AI to making their products even better. What did you make of the Snowflake earnings?
5: Yeah, I mean, if I'm honest, I'm surprised at quite how much the shares have reacted to the results, because, you know, obviously there's a beat on the earnings that they reported and an upgrade to the guidance for the full year. It's not that big, if I'm honest, but I guess, you know, it's kind of what you kind of mentioned here is that, you know, I think there's been a lot of scrutiny around software companies and their ability to adapt to the AI opportunity rather than being replaced by it. And I think, you know, what we've seen today in the Snowflake numbers is that their execution against AI and adopting it and integrating it into their software is going incredibly well. So I think probably what you're seeing in the share price today, that it's not just so much about the next two or three quarters or even the next 12 or 18 months. It's the view that actually, yeah, you know, they're grasping this opportunity, and it's going to create a kind of mid to long term opportunity for them that's not fully appreciated in the numbers yet.
0: Yeah, it feels like a little bit of a relief rally trading today, up 20%, up 60% over the year to date. But it's almost like even a similar thing happened to Microsoft when they reported their last quarter. People said, oh, these guys can grow and adapt and use AI and all that, you know. So I think that's case by case. Yeah. You put up the numbers and boom.
18: Also depends on the mood of the market at any given point. You know, there's been a lot to be worried about, and that kind of casts a pall over everything. You got to consider all the macro factors, too. Before we let you go, Matthew, just a quick comment from you on NVIDIA acquiring this AI platform, Hugging Face. NVIDIA getting into software, is that a good idea?
5: Yeah, I think it is. You know, obviously, NVIDIA is playing this role of kind of key cheerleader, if you like, for the whole AI industry, and they're looking to use their financial and technological clout to kind of really make sure that the industry continues to develop in every direction. I think the kind of critical thing here has been a lot of talk about open source, and that, you know, Hugging Face is kind of really the home for open source AI software. And, you know, I think NVIDIA kind of looks to the kind of mid to long term and thinks, well, you know, if we don't play a role in making sure that the open source community remains strong and vibrant and grows, then we're going to be left with an industry that's dominated by a very small number of very large, very powerful closed source businesses, you know, the likes of OpenAI, the likes of Anthropic. And that's A, not good for the industry as a whole, and B, probably wouldn't be good for NVIDIA, because it would create a lot of concentration of their customers. And as we were talking about earlier with Broadcom, you know, potentially if they're diversifying away from NVIDIA technology, that potentially limits the NVIDIA opportunity. So I think, you know, it makes a lot of sense for the industry as a whole, and it definitely makes a lot of sense for NVIDIA in terms of protecting the midterm opportunity for them.
18: All right, good stuff. Matt, really appreciate it. Matthew Bloxham is our senior tech analyst joining us from London, kind of weighing in on all the big tech stories on this Thursday before Labor Day. Like Paul said, a lot of news flow, certainly when you expect it to be quiet.
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19: I'm Dan Loney with Your Money Now. The markets are soaring at this hour as it appears that the Fed will not be raising rates at its next meeting in September. The Dow Industrial Average is up right around 650 points. The NASDAQ is up right around 350. NVIDIA has agreed to buy AI platform Hugging Face for $12.9 billion. The deal helps NVIDIA promote open-weight AI models and services. It will also allow them to challenge proprietary models from AI companies in the U.S., as well as open models developed in China. Hugging Face was the platform hacked into by OpenAI a couple of weeks ago. Tesla is teasing its followers on X. It has a CyberCab event on Thursday in Austin, Texas, and their post about the event says, quote, no steering wheel, no pedals, end quote. Another post said riders to, quote, try it out, end quote. No word on if the CyberCab will be at the event today. That's Your Money Now.
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15: To make it easier for you to, you know, do that and, you know, save time and money, I guess.
18: So you're kind of cooking, but in a very truncated way.
15: Yes.
18: And you can feel some sense of accomplishment from that.
15: Exactly.
18: But how does that match up with this current demand for protein and healthy foods? Condensed soup has a lot of sodium, for instance.
15: Yes, but they are hoping that because of, the fact that you add your own ingredients as well, then you kind of...
18: I'll add organic milk to my cream of mushroom and that'll
15: exactly,
18: make it better.
15: Exactly, like some protein in that. They also coming up with like new lines with added protein, especially for like drinkable soup and stuff like that. But you know, cooking is now it's like half of their meal and beverages mm-hmm. segment sales. So it seems that it's growing for them.
0: But they just reported earning some disappointing results.
15: Yes,
0: and then they also cut their dividend. Cut 13% of salaried workforce. What's going on here with Campbell's Soup Company?
15: So basically, the biggest issue is snacks. Snacks is a very challenged segment for them, particularly on chips, which is or salty snacks, mm-hmm. Which is, you know, we have seen in the past year salty snack sales as the category. It has slowed down. People are more conscious about what they're eating, dieting, GLP-1 might play into that as well. And also, it has become really aggressive in terms of pricing. I mean, PepsiCo has 60% of their of the salty snacks market, so definitely that seems to be working, you know, against them, against Campbell's.
18: So Paul is a big fan of Goldfish. Every day around 10:18 p.m. He goes upstairs and gets a cup of Goldfish. And Campbell's has done a pretty good job with reviving sales of Goldfish. What did it do with the Goldfish line?
15: So they're actually starting to, it's been marketing, it's been packet sizes, it's been, they're going to introduce a Goldfish gluten-free. So all those, they're really trying to get into like what the trends for nutrition are about, and you know, they're following them. And
18: matcha-flavored Goldfish, Paul.
15: Yes, oh, I don't know about that.
0: Campbell's Soup Company IPO'd November 16th, 1954. How about that?
18: That is a moment in time.
0: How cool is that? Based in Camden, New Jersey.
18: I was waiting for the New Jersey reference. We got
0: it. What does a company say they want to be when they grow up? They want to, I mean, there's been so much consolidation in this industry. They've been around forever.
15: Yeah.
0: Is there still any kind of family connection or anything like that that says we're just going to stay independent forever? What are they, in a consolidating world, what do they want to be?
15: Well, I think they want to, at least we're hoping, is to bring, you know, shareholder returns, and they seem to be committed with that, but not necessarily this year. They, like you said, they slashed dividend. This is the third company that has done that this year after Conagra and B&G. And, you know, a consumer staples company cutting dividends is a significant red flag, as I will see it. You know, you don't have a lot of growth. So share buybacks and dividends are, you know, your bread and butter, and you're not necessarily doing that. So, yeah, they're hoping they save $170 million annually that is going to go to debt repayment.
18: So it feels like Campbell's is at the center of a lot of trends that are overtaking it, and societal trends, whether it's GLP-1, whether it's people being more healthy, people wanting to cook, but with limited ingredients and unlimited time margins. What about tariffs? How do tariffs affect a company like Campbell's Soup?
15: Well, they affect them significantly. They did not mention it this quarter, but, you know, tariffs on steel has been a significant headwind for them. And that is obviously something that is they're working through. They actually expect COGS for fiscal 2026 to be about 5 to 6% greater than
18: cost of goods sold.
15: Yes, exactly. And obviously they are going to increase prices in 60% of their portfolio, around the same 5%. So, you know, price increases, you know, they are willing to sacrifice some volume on that is the, you know, the elasticity is significant compared to others.
18: All right. Favorite Campbell's Soup when you're a child flavor?
15: Chicken noodle soup. Is that chicken lame?
0: Yeah.
18: I like that. I like chicken with stars because I thought
0: chicken
18: stars
0: was cool. Yes. Yeah. I'm a Manhattan clam chowder guy.
18: Cream of mushroom.
0: Yeah, okay. Solid. Yeah. We had that stacked to the... like the apocalypse was coming. We had so much of that in our house. I mean, again, I was the last of four children. Cooking food wasn't really on the agenda for the rent.
18: You're hungry? Have some Manhattan clam chowder. Go for it. Or Goldfish.
0: Deanna Rosetta Pena, thank you so much. We appreciate that. Consumer staples analyst for Bloomberg Intelligence here. Market's kind of moving higher here today. We'll make a note of that. I mean, the S&P's up 80 points. That's 1%. The Dow's up 645 points. That's 1.2%.
18: Yeah, but what about the volume? The volume's not huge or anything.
0: The fact that anybody's in trading today is pretty remarkable. But I'll tell you what, the Jersey Shore's this past week has felt like the summer's over. And that doesn't usually happen. It's just because I think Labor Day is coming so late this year. So.
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14: Breaking news this hour at Town Hall. I'm Bob Agnew in Washington. Iran has targeted Kuwait, continuing attacks on Gulf states after U.S. strikes earlier this week.
17: Sirens sounded in Kuwait early Thursday, where air defenses intercepted missile and drone attacks during a blatant Iranian aggression. The country's Ministry of Defense says on X. It comes after US allies Bahrain and Jordan said their air defense systems intercepted several Iranian air attacks on Wednesday. Fighting between the US and Iran has increased this week after the US hit Iranian rocket launchers on an island in the Strait of Hormuz on Sunday, saying Iran was planning to use them to shoot mines into the waterway. I'm Charles de Ledesma.
14: The Dutch Central Bank is moving part of its gold reserves from North America to London as it boosts its crisis preparedness plans. Officials say the move is not about fears of a U.S. collapse, but about keeping more gold in London. It is the world's leading bullion trading center, where it can be bought, sold, or deployed more quickly than anywhere else in the world. London is not merely a place where gold is stored. It is the world's primary physical bullion market. Dolly Parton's theme park in East Tennessee set to unveil some new features for fans to honor the life of the so-called dreamer-in-chief, Dolly Parton, who died at the age of 80.
1: Some new features for Dollywood fans will honor the late country singer Dolly Parton, who died last month at age 80. Park officials say a new character will be added called the Dreammaker, inspired by Parton's imagination library. Also added, a waterfall and stained glass windows to a chapel inside the

0: Garfield, we have a chance for you to win a 7-night Gulf of America cruise for two. Grand prize includes a Neptune suite for two aboard the Holland America Eurodam, round trip airfare for two to Fort Lauderdale, Florida, a $500 Visa gift card, an unforgettable Caribbean voyage celebrating America's 250th anniversary. 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
8: I'm Susan Lee, and this is the Fox Business Report.
9: Stocks are rallying after yields on treasuries moderated. Yields ultimately influence lending on everything from mortgages to car loans. In August, the service sector of the economy held up better than expected. The ISM reading rose to 55.4, suggesting businesses picking up, though the survey also found prices rose. The service sector includes just about everything that's not manufacturing, from software to hair salons. New claims for unemployment benefits remain at modest levels, rising by 2,000 last week to 206,000. NVIDIA will spend about $13 billion to buy an AI startup, Hugging Face. It's an AI open model. And Tyson Foods is lowering expectations for the year. It expects to lose money on its beef business. That's your Fox Business Report. I'm Ginny Coselda. Invested in you.
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12: Dow Industrials up 608, up now by 1.1%. We've got NASDAQ up 357, up by 1.4%. Right now, the SOX, the Philadelphia Stock Exchange's Semiconductor Index, down 0.5%. The VIX, Wall Street's so-called fear gauge, holding below 15. A two-year, 4.32%. The 10-year, 4.74%. And the 30-year, currently yielding 5.22%. Gold up 107 the ounce to 44.88. Dropped there again. Gain there of 2.5%. Crude, let's talk affordability. West Texas Intermediate up 0.3%. $91.27 a barrel. We are seeing Brent ease ever so slightly right now. While WT is higher, Brent down 0.1% right now. $95.56 a barrel. So oil traders certainly continuing to keep an eye on Middle East developments, also developments out of the White House. Ed Mills is Washington policy analyst at Raymond James. And on surveillance this morning, he told us there is not a clear off-ramp for the president.
13: I think that he would love to have a negotiation that would end this, reopen the strait, declare victory, and move on. Unfortunately for him, that's not where we are. there is a continued huge bid-ask spread between

0: what the Iranians are willing to accept and what President Trump is willing to provide.
1: Ed Mills of Raymond James. Again, West Texas Intermediate crude holding above 91 a barrel now, up by about 0.3%. Earnings news, we got Broadcom shares in 4%. Snowflake, the big story there in terms of tech news. Right now, Snowflake is up by 21%. HPE after earnings down by 4.85%. Lots going on. That, Joe Matthew, is a Bloomberg Business Flash.
2: Hey, Charlie, thank you so much. Charlie Pellett, we'll be back in just about 20 minutes time, more like 15 minutes, with the latest on the markets here on this Thursday, Little Friday. You made it. Thanks for joining us on Balance of Power. The 3rd of September already said to be, what, the scariest month for stocks, right? Well, it's looking pretty darn good today. And as Charlie mentioned, you got a VIX of 14. What else do you want? Even oil prices are at least holding steady and not going to $100 a barrel. So we'll call it a win for now. Even with some upset over Broadcom earnings, we find ourselves moving higher here on this Thursday. Thanks for being with us. Nationwide on Bloomberg Radio, worldwide on YouTube. Search Bloomberg Business News Live. As we always save a seat for you here in the studio with a lot to talk about, mortgage rates, even though we're looking at the bond market relax a little bit today, the 10 years down 4 ticks to 4.74, not that that's making anybody feel great, mortgage rates are pointing higher. Look at the 30-year, 6.71%, the highest since July of 2025, which is not going to make anybody feel good about buying a house. At the White House, by the way, we're standing by to hear from the vice president, remembering that Ms. Leavitt has left the building and we don't have a press secretary, so it's going to be the vice president's turn. Morning note from editor Ed said today's been 40 days since a briefing. Is it that 40 days? All right. So he'll be at the White House podium at 1 o'clock. The first is the departure of Caroline Leavitt. There are going to be a lot of questions with 61 days left to the election, specific when it comes to the war with Iran, if we're still calling it one. The reporting today in the Wall Street Journal points to an administration that is preparing for the long haul with the defense secretary, who, of course, said that this would be a quick and decisive blow, echoing the president, who said 4 to 6 weeks when this began back in February, is, quote, quietly extending troop deployments and a sign that the conflict could drag well into the next year. Part of an open-ended strategy. We're talking about the deployment here of 19 warships, air defense units, fighter squadrons, paratroopers spread across the region. Thousands of American men and women. Warship crews, air defense units, among the forces being ordered to stay in the region longer than expected. Unless, of course, we pull the plug. That's where this gets interesting. Forget Taco for a moment. Wall Street Journal says privately, President Trump is having discussions with senior aides about whether to declare the Iran war over. Noting Trump has said he favors the idea. So could we just declare victory before the midterms and go home? Or are we, in fact, in for a conflict that stems into next year? No one has answers to these questions, but we find ourselves at an important moment. And I'm glad to say we're joined by Bloomberg News' own White House editor. This is the big boss for the big group that covers the White House every day. It's Jordan Fabian. And it's great to see you, Jordan. The president seems to be straddling this line here between all or nothing. Are we prepared for an extended deployment or, in fact, declaring victory and going home today?
3: It's unclear at this moment, Joe, as he has for the last few months. The president continues to send mixed signals about his intent for the Iran war. He was ramping up strikes earlier this week, only to say yesterday that they won't take too long. But there are reports that the Navy ships that are enforcing the blockade in the Strait of Hormuz are preparing for long deployments. So that would put U.S. military assets in the region for the foreseeable future. And of course, you know, they can maintain that this would be at a low level. But in war, anything can happen. You never know, you know, what could happen if a missile inadvertently hits a U.S. warship or a commercial shipping vessel, and how that could escalate tensions. Things are unpredictable in war. And so as long as the U.S. forces are in the region, there's the possibility for escalation.
2: One thing that is predictable is gas prices to go up on the back of rising crude prices. Remember, we were celebrating the CPI that showed a cool off a couple weeks ago. We told you it was coming because oil was getting back to levels we're at now in the 90s. And just like that, $4.14. Diesel is at a record high now, $5.78 a gallon. Jordan, is the matter of the midterm elections. And the president once again projecting yesterday in the Oval Office as he was joined by representatives from the travel industry that he's not concerned about voting in November as he compartmentalizes the war with Iran. Here he is.
4: It's very simple. Iran cannot have a nuclear weapon. As soon as it's over, which I don't think will be very much longer, I don't know how much more they can take, but, you know, whatever it is, it doesn't matter. And I'm not affected by the election. Number one, I'm not running. But my party's running, and I'm going to help my party. But I think my party respects the fact that we're not allowing Iran to have a nuclear weapon.
2: Okay. Does his party respect that in that context, Jordan? We have Republican lawmakers who come on the air and make that point every day. But they are running. What does that language mean for them?
3: It's certainly not helpful for their electoral process, Joe. I want to make an analogy back to the aftermath of the Iraq war. And that was a rare instance where the incumbent party actually got a boost in the midterms because George W. Bush and the Republicans, you know, we all know how that war turned out and how unpopular it was. But at the time, there was a rally around the flag aspect. The administration and its members had made the case publicly for war for months, and they reaped some rewards. Donald Trump never did that. He never made the case publicly for war. He just kind of launched it and has given different explanations for why it's necessary. And look, I mean, he's talking about Iran can never have a nuclear weapon. Nothing that the U.S. has done for the last few months has really affected Iran's ability to pursue nuclear weapons. The emerging deal that would, you know, happen or not is something that would reopen the Strait of Hormuz, something that was the status quo back in February before the war was launched. So I think it's hard for Americans to see what the point of all of this is. And then that makes it hard for Trump's fellow Republicans to argue that same case that Americans need to bear the financial and the economic burden of this conflict, which doesn't appear to have a clear point and has no end in sight.
2: Well, president in the Rose Garden last night, I don't know if you were at dinner there, Jordan, but he had a Rose Garden full, I guess, Rose Garden Club, I guess, is what we should call it, because, well, the whole thing's got they've got pavers out there now. And the line was 30 days. We're going to take that final 30 days, he said. We don't want to go too much before that because people forget. This is the man who's been asked, where's the money? Where are the weekly campaign trips? He says, I'm going to go to every one of those 35 places, and we're going to see if we can get everyone elected. Specifically called out Dan Sullivan in Alaska, who's running for Senate, and, of course, Ken Paxton in Texas. What's this going to look like in the final 30-day sprint, Jordan?
3: Well, the White House has certainly telegraphed an ambitious travel schedule for the president for quite a long time now. We haven't seen it materialize. They're now saying October is the month, as the president was saying, where he's going to get out there. And, you know, we'll see if it happens or not. But it remains to be seen how effective it might be. You know, voter perception might be fully baked in, if not, you know, almost all the way baked in by that point, as your Democratic candidates have flooded the airwaves with advertisements and their candidates have battered Donald Trump and Republicans on the campaign trail. For the better part of this year, coming in at the last minute, it's hard to reverse those attitudes, especially if he doesn't have any accomplishments to point to. If there's not a resolution to the war, if there's not, you know, something new that he can offer that's going to bring down consumer prices, mm-hmm. It will all amount to a lot of words. And that means that, you know, who do Republican candidates even want him coming to their states if he remains deeply unpopular? That'll be something to watch in a month's time.
2: Really interesting, Jordan. Thank you for joining. By the way, is this the first time? Are we seeing the home office on camera for the first time?
3: This is rare work from home day for me, so here we go.
2: I love it, man. Thank you very much. If you're on YouTube, you'll know what I'm talking about. Jordan Fabian, White House editor, right there in the boiler room, live on Balance of Power. Glad you're spending your Thursday with us here on Bloomberg Radio. We've got a lot more to cover. not just at the White House, but also on the other end of Pennsylvania Avenue, where lawmakers are wrapping things up and getting ready to go home again, apparently. The issue of AI, front and center in the world of politics this week, after Howard Lutnick pulled together the Mount Rushmore of AI yesterday in Chapel Hill. I was down there myself, and I'll tell you a little bit more about what happened in the room as Sam Altman spoke to world leaders. So did Jensen Huang, and the administration looking to accelerate the AI race. Forget about regulations for now. We'll talk about this with Vanna Mukunda next on Bloomberg.
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21: I'm Dan Loney with Your Money Now. Leon Black, the co-founder of Apollo Global Management, is suing the House Oversight Committee for trying to have him testify on his connection with Jeffrey Epstein. Black, who was supposed to appear before the committee on Thursday, says the panel has overstepped its authority. He was one of Epstein's biggest financial clients and has said that he knew nothing of Epstein's crimes. The Dutch Central Bank has shifted the location of 78 metric tons of gold from vaults in New York City to those in London. The market price for that gold is $11 billion. A report in the Wall Street Journal says the operation took several months to complete. Some of it was sold in the U.S. and then repurchased in the U.K. Other bars were flown to Europe in the storage of planes. Wall Street stocks continue to surge at this hour. The Dow Industrial Average is up right around 550 points. Meanwhile, the NASDAQ is up about 350. West Texas crude is up 0.5% at $91 a barrel. And that's your money now.
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1: T6 a barrel. Bitcoin is surging 4.5%. Bitcoin 80,837 on Bitcoin. Nvidia shares are higher today. Right now, we are looking at Nvidia up by 1.3%. It has agreed to acquire AI startup Hugging Face in a transaction valued at about $13 billion. Again, Nvidia higher, up by 1.3%. And that, Joe Matthew, is a Bloomberg Business Flash.
2: Charlie, thank you so much, and I'm glad you mentioned Hugging Face. Charlie will be back in about 20 minutes with another read on the markets. Hugging Face is invoked in the latest essay from Dean Ball that we're going to be talking about. You've heard of Dean Ball. He actually helped write the AI framework in the Trump White House and is now working as a near advisor to Sam Altman at OpenAI, the director of strategic futures, I believe is his title. And he's out with an essay today that's getting a lot of attention, talking about self-sovereign agents. We're going to dig into AI here in the next couple of minutes, and specifically the way that these companies, high-tech companies, including the AI hyperscalers themselves, are messaging this fascinating and often scary technology. I had a firsthand experience with this yesterday. Beautiful Chapel Hill, North Carolina, is where the administration decided to hold its G20 Innovation Summit. And to the credit of Secretary of Commerce Howard Lutnick, they pulled together most all of the big names. Elon Musk wasn't there in person. He did speak remotely to G20 a day earlier. But my goodness, you had Jensen Huang at breakfast. You had Alex Karp talking to reporters in the afternoon. You had Sam Altman for lunch. It was literally a luncheon with the ministers from the G20 nations all together in a room. And we talk a lot about Sam Altman. He's become a caricature of himself, like all of the other names that I mentioned are, the Mount Rushmore of AI. But to see him in person, having just come from a VIP demonstration of the newest AI model that OpenAI is releasing today, Astra, it's called. Howard Lutnick brought him into a dining room just as everyone was starting to tuck into their short rib for lunch. It was actually right between the salad and the main course. Running a little bit late, you heard the door open and there was a hush in the room. All you could hear was the clinking of silverware. When first Sam Altman came down the stairs, it's a very dramatic entrance, down the stairs that lead into the dining room, followed by Howard Lutnick. They very quietly took their seats for what was described as a fireside chat. You know, they got the big easy chairs there and a table in between with the glass of water. I think they had Diet Cokes, actually. And there's Sam Altman with a brand new pair of dress shoes. He had his suit on. Typically, we see him in a sweatshirt and sneakers. And he's facing ministers from the G20 in front of him, speaking nervously about getting into this business. Lutnick's trying to get him to open up about what's going on. And he said, "Forgive me if I seem intense right now, but I'm so excited about this new model that we have. The world has not caught up to what is happening." And he referred to himself as a pragmatic centrist when it comes to issues like data center and some of the politics surrounding all of this. But he said, "We want to be accurate in how we talk about what we see in the future. We do not want to fall into the trap." This is a direct quote of blind optimism. "We don't want to fall into doomerism." Interesting, in his interview with Axios yesterday, he said, "I expect this will be the first model where the model actually invents new things in a way that matters. That's a very AIG-like thing." Yes, there we go again with artificial general intelligence. And he said there are things to worry about here. Listen to what he said to the room.
16: "I think worry is warranted. Worry is how we anticipate problems and how we, from a matter of policy and a matter of technology, figure out how to address them. But I am optimistic that we can mitigate the downsides of this technology."
2: Enter Dean Ball, again, his strategic futures director, writing that the self-sovereign AI is upon us. Their weights will not reside, he writes, in any single place that a human can pull the plug on. And in this sense, they will have no human owner. They will be, as the AI safety researcher Don Song says, self-sovereign. He goes on to write, they could commit acts that, quote, will one day be considered crimes, or at least grave sins. Which brings me to the great piece of writing by Gautam Mukunda. Big tech is incapable of solving its own problem. Pointing to Bill Gates in his recent essay, elaborated in an interview in the New York Times, saying in private, people to understand how good this stuff is and how much better it's getting are very worried, but few are raising the issues in public because now they're saying to each other, hey, man, don't say that. It's bad for us. The next $1 trillion we're trying to raise here is on the line. And I'm glad to say Gautam is joining us right now at OPIN Go, writing opinion for Bloomberg. It's great to see you back, sir. This is really interesting to see executives almost take sides in real time here. We're not hearing so much from Dario at Anthropic, who is really putting up a massive warning about the very technology that they were creating. But I guess I'd come at this from another way, and I'm glad that you're writing about it in the direction that you are. Why would you try to invent a technology that you think will end humanity?
3: Yeah, it's great to be back, and that's a profound question that they do have an answer to, but they never articulate it because it's not an answer that makes anyone else comfortable. And when I talk to my friends at Anthropic, the answer is basically, well, if anyone else invents this, we think the probability of it going rogue and destroying the world is really high. And if we invent this because we care so much about safety, the probability of this happening, going rogue and doing a lot of harm, is like medium. So it's really important that we be the people to invent this. In some utility maximization world, I actually think that's logical, but it doesn't make me feel warm and fuzzy at night.
2: Right. So is the administration essentially asking us to trust these three or four horsemen of AI with our future safety? Because it does appear to be largely a hands-off approach. Other than pulling Mythos off the market, we've seen some whack-a-mole. That's basically what we're being told, isn't it?
3: Yeah, it is, and it's doing that in two different ways. One is that the administration is just going all not regulating, you know, have Donald Trump come out and saying the only reason to oppose a data center is because you want to be poor. So all of that is there's a deliberate policy choice. There's also what I think is a more profound and long-lasting effect is this administration's very deliberate destruction of this capacity of the federal government, attacking expertise, driving experts out of the government, basically doing everything possible so that a future administration that might actually decide to regulate won't have the ability to do so just because the skills needed within the federal government won't exist anymore.
2: Are you talking about our cyber defenses, CISA, or beyond that?
3: So everywhere, far beyond that. So yes, our cyber defenses and the agencies responsible for that have taken a big hit. But the federal government, to an extent that I think many people sort of don't really appreciate, had the biggest reserve of human capital of any institution in the world going into the Trump administration. I used to work at the National Institute of Standards and Technology where, you know, it was literally a summer intern. And I used to joke that I was the only summer intern who had a Nobel Prize winner working under me because we had a Nobel Prize winner in the office literally physically underneath mine. Right? that was the U.S. government. Like, they just had people like that. And it's been a very deliberate policy of driving those out of the government in a way that makes it just much less lacking the skills. You know, people like Dean Ball, who was in the Trump administration, left and is now being called an enemy of the Trump administration. They're going after everyone who knows enough to do this. This hostility to expertise is going to be much more toxic over the long run than a three-year phase when an administration that isn't interested in regulating anything decides not to regulate this too.
2: You talk about executives like Mark Zuckerberg, who barely let their kids use the technology that they are developing. They have very strict screen time rules and so forth. In a survey of more than 1,000 Americans aged 18 to 34 by CNBC and Generation Lab, overwhelming majority say they do not trust AI leaders. And if you consider their rules in their own homes when it comes to screen time and so forth, maybe they don't trust themselves.
3: Well, so they don't trust their products with their own kids. And this is just, I can't imagine a more devastating indictment of a company. I won't let my own family use the thing that I'm marketing to your family. Could you imagine if the CEO of Airbus was like, well, you know, I sell these airplanes, but I would never let my own kids fly on them? Would you ever get onto an Airbus? It's just astonishing. And it goes beyond that. So, yeah, there's Facebook. I mean, we had Grok image creating, where it was creating hundreds and hundreds of child porn images an hour. And the response was, we should restrict this feature to paid users, right? Like, in an ideal world, the most important leader of your most economically important industry and your most important provider of child pornography would be different people.
2: Yeah, right. My God. Well, look, I will say, though, and I'm happy to go down this road with you clearly, Gotham, but in our remaining moment here, having heard from the evangelists themselves yesterday, talking about unprecedented levels of entrepreneurial growth here and the race to beat China, do we have to be careful about the way we regulate this so as to not slow it down too much?
3: We do, profoundly. We are in a realm of sort of extraordinary uncertainty. And the problem is, when you're in uncertainty, you need like experts and you need to listen to them because they've all you've got. But I am not one of these people who thinks the technology is not powerful. I use it every day. It does extraordinary things, yeah. And it gets better on a day-to-day basis. Fable 5.1 is noticeably better than Fable 5.0, and that's just a couple of months difference. So we do have to be careful, but we can regulate and do this right. It is possible. I, as far as I know, was the very first person to say that AI should be regulated by an FAA-style agency. And a couple months after I wrote that column, Dario from Anthropic came out and said the same thing. I think that's the right approach, and we should be doing it aggressively.
2: Really interesting. Gotham, thank you so much for joining us. Find the column on the terminal or online. Big tech incapable of solving its own problem. OPIN Go. Really interesting in a conversation that you know we're going to keep having here with all sides and all stakeholders in this AI race that's happening before our eyes. We're going to get back to our initial conversation with geopolitics and some tough choices that are facing the president when it comes to Iran. Our political panel, Rick Davis, Jeannie Shanzano on the way on Bloomberg.
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27: With SRN News, I'm Bob Agnew in Washington. Dolly Parton's theme park in East Tennessee will be unveiling some new features for fans who honor the life of the so-called Dreamer-in-Chief, who passed away recently at the age of 80. Sevierville in the foothills of the Great Smoky Mountains will also be placing markers throughout the city for a self-guided walking tour of places that were important to the singer, actor, and philanthropist. Also at SRNnews.com, the Netherlands has shifted billions of dollars worth of its gold from the U.S. and Canada to London now in what it calls a crisis readiness measure. The Dutch Central Bank says London's bullion market allows gold to be traded more quickly in the event of a global emergency, making the reserves more useful if they are ever needed. On Wall Street, things are booming. The Dow right now up by 578 points, the Nasdaq up by 340. This is SRN News.
28: With the Wall Street Business Report, I'm Rich Thomason. Oil prices, which have been up and down since the start of the Iran war, are up again this week as the conflict heats up. The latest price spike sees Brent crude, the international standard, rising 1.8% to $97.33 per barrel. Benchmark U.S. crude rose 2.1% to $92.92. The financial markets will be watching closely tomorrow when the monthly jobs report is released. It's the government's employment update for the month of August. The Dutch Central Bank has moved billions of dollars worth of its gold reserves from North America to London. The shift, described as crisis preparedness, happened between March and August. The bank has transferred some 86 metric tons of gold to London from New York and Ottawa. For the Wall Street Business Report, I'm Rich Thomason.
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27: Essentially flat on the day now again, $95.65 a barrel. Bottom line here, stocks higher, bond yields are falling as Fed Governor Chris Waller offers some optimism that price pressures are showing signs of improvement. Victoria's Secret shares, they are tumbling today. Victoria's Secret down 13.6% after the company showed a slower pace of growth despite boosting guidance. Victoria's Secret, ticker by the way, changed last June, VSXY. Victoria's Secret, for now by 13.7%.
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2: All right, Charlie, thank you so much. Always pointing to the stories that we are focused on here. We're a well-oiled machine with Charlie Pellett in New York, high atop world headquarters. You can see all the way across to New Jersey from where Charlie's sitting in that studio. And, of course, down here in the swamp, we've got politics covered. They collide every day here in a trade that is more frequently driven by Washington than just about anything else, unless we're in the throes of earnings season. And as that dies down, well, here we are again. With headlines from Washington, whether it's the White House or the Fed or, God forbid, Capitol Hill, driving the news in the markets here. This is why we see a little bit of relaxation in interest rates today. And we're going to get to our political panel with the latest on geopolitics, because all the dots are connected here as we indeed hear from Christopher Waller, as Charlie just mentioned, feeling a little bit better about things here, if not hopeful. His next decision on interest rates will be, quote, heavily influenced, unquote, by August inflation data due next week. Waller leans toward holding rates, the headline, if inflation is improving and everybody suddenly feels better. Even though we were freaking out about 522 on a 30-year. Remember, the Dow was down 1,000 points that day. Well, we're at 523 now and the Dow's up 630. So it just depends on how everybody's feeling when they get up out of bed in the morning. The problem is we run into oil and gas prices every time we have this conversation. And at the very same time, on the very same terminal, in the very same news feed, we see the headline, U.S. diesel hits four-year high as wars strain global supplies. And that's the problem we got here. $5.78 a gallon, according to AAA nationally here. Gasoline, the stuff you and I put in the car, $4.14. So how do we make sense? How do we rationalize these competing headlines? I want to introduce you to Frank Munkham, Bloomberg News macro strategist, who's working with us now in our D.C. bureau. Frank, it's great to see you, and thanks for coming on the program. Is Mr. Waller hopeful, or do you see this as a real scenario?
8: You know, I think that we have to kind of contextualize the way that these remarks came in today.
2: Yeah.
8: I think it's all part of a mini sort of coordinated intervention policy here with the Bank of Japan.
2: Okay.
8: Overnight, you know, intervening in the yen. At least there are speculations of that. But I think we've got footprints that suggest that this is what's happening. And, you know, it's been a really tough ride for Treasury yields. And not just in the U.S., but it's a global crisis.
2: Absolutely, yeah.
8: And I think policy officials are really trying to step in to really do whatever they can, whether it's the Fed or Treasury, to try to, you know, get out in front of this and keep a lid on yields here.
2: Yeah.
8: But, you know, I think what's critical, though, is that it makes the game really, really dangerous for investors and even traders, simply because when you have a game where you're supposed to be keeping your eye on the ball, which is the fundamentals, it's hard to do that while also keeping an eye on the referee here, which is the Treasury. And now you have two referees, the Treasury and the Fed. So it makes it for a game that's really, really challenging for market participants to play in. And I think it's just going to get us to a place where volatility is going to continue to tick up.
2: Is he smart, though, to look for some improvement in August inflation data? You heard the gas prices I was just mentioning. I guess if you're looking at core, it's one thing. But you can't deny the price pressures we're seeing this
8: side. Absolutely. I mean, we've seen that diesel prices now at a four-year high.
2: Yeah.
8: You continue to see price pressures even on Brent, on flat price. And diesel is really the inflation transmission vector of our economy. Right? It's a transportation fuel. It moves soybeans.
2: Yep.
8: It moves wheat, et cetera. So we're going to continue to see some inflationary pressures in the pipeline. I think talking down and doing a lot of job boning just buys time, and hopefully the data turns. But everything that we're seeing in the data just points us to the fact that we're going to continue to see a tremendous amount of inflationary pressures in the pipe here going over the next couple of months.
2: When you look at the curve, just lastly here, what's more concerning for you? Is it the immediate price pressures we're facing that could come down with the conclusion of this war, or is it a $40 trillion federal debt?
8: I think it's all tied in into one package, right? And actually, we ran this study just recently, and everyone looks at the correlation, oil prices feeding into inflation, eventually feeding into higher yields. But there's also the opposite effect, which is the reflexivity effect of having actually rates that could potentially feed into oil and back into rates, which is a negative feedback loop that's really, really dangerous for policymakers.
2: Sounds horrifying.
8: Because what happens is when people start saying, we don't want to take duration risk and we want to shed that risk, typically what you're seeing is a risk transfer out of the bond market into oil to hedge against that very risk. the edge against geopolitical risk.
2: In that sense.
8: And that negative feedback loop is just impossible to be dealt with from policy.
2: Right. When I wake up at 3 o'clock in the morning, I'm looking at the ceiling, Frank. I'm going to be thinking about that. It's great to have you. Thank you for joining us.
8: Sure.
2: Don't be a stranger on the program.
8: Absolutely.
2: And it's great to have you aboard.
8: Yeah.
2: Frank Monkham, look for him on the terminal and online as we assemble our political panel, realizing the source of much of this pain remains the Strait of Hormuz. Bloomberg Politics contributors Rick Davis and Jeannie Shanzano are with us right now. Jeannie is our Democratic analyst and democracy visiting fellow at Harvard Kennedy School's Ash Center. Rick is our Republican strategist and partner at Stone Court Capital. You look at the politics here, Jeannie, and you've got a White House that is preparing for extended deployment. They are extending deployments as we speak, according to the Wall Street Journal, into next year, which would imply that these price pressures will, in fact, carry straight through and could grow worse between now and November. The political implications here are undeniable. Can it change?
10: It's not going to change in the short term, even if, and of course, Joe Matthew, I always listened to you carefully and read the Wall Street Journal piece. The other thing that they're thinking of doing is declaring victory. I'm not sure how two things go together. We're in for the long haul, or we are declaring victory. It's sort of Orwellian if you think about it. But there's, you know, no universe in which the president can declare victory in a war when we are 0-4-4 on the four objectives he set out at the beginning of this war: regime change, nuclear enrichment, destroying the ballistic missile program, and the proxies. None of those have been achieved. All we've achieved is we have reduced the amount of oil coming through the strait. It was open, now it's closed. And of course, we have wrecked our alliances in the Middle East. And of course, we have wrecked our ports in the Middle East, where we have our military bases. So I'm not sure how the president can declare victory. It wouldn't surprise me if he does. But one thing that did surprise me was the reporting out of Axios, where they were saying that the administration's ultimate goal is get us back to 60 to 70% of the pre-war oil exports. And that, I think, speaks volumes as to where they think we may, in a best case scenario, come out on this thing. And politically, it is going to be very hard for the president and his party the longer this continues. And it looks like it's going to continue.
2: Pretty classic dynamic here that we're seeing play out, Rick. And I wonder what your thoughts are with a White House, according to the Wall Street Journal. And when I say that, I mean President Trump having discussions with senior aides about whether to declare the Iran war over, noting that Trump has said he favors the idea. Just as Pete Hegseth is now quietly, they write, extending troop deployments into next year, according to people familiar with the matter. Do they not agree on this?
11: Well, I don't think necessarily the two are mutually exclusive. Donald Trump trying to extricate himself from what is otherwise a very difficult strategic move to go from fighting it out in the Gulf with Iran while at the same time claiming victory is something he's going to have to do, because there is no scenario that's on the horizon anytime soon that actually has a surrender of the Iranian government to Donald Trump, right? That's the ultimate victory. None of that's anywhere near being accomplished. And maybe economic D-Day is going to happen or something like that, but none of that is actually foreseen. So the reality is, regardless of what your rhetorical flourishes might be as it relates to a political messaging around the war, you're still going to need people on ships escorting tankers, because right now that's the only way oil is getting out of the Gulf. And that means you have to extend these deployments. So I have no doubt that there's an enormous amount of energy in the White House around how do we change the messaging around the war, regardless of winning or losing, right? I mean, Donald Trump's always believed that he could outshout the world. So if he decides that there's a rationale for him to claim victory, he's going to shout it. And that's the new reality that will come out of the White House. The reality with voters is totally different, right? They might not be able to convince voters that this has been a win, and they've only got 60 days to do it. And that, to me, is the real loss of the war of Iran.
2: Well, he's getting real tired of reading about it, Jeannie. The post on Truth Social about munitions is really something. And look, Iran is reading this just like you and I are here. For the treasonous scum, he writes, that refuses to accurately report on our military operation in Iran. We have virtually unlimited amounts of mid to high grade ammunition, far more than we could ever use for this or for any other war that could improbably take place. In addition, he says, we're producing munitions at levels never seen before, stockpiling and preparing for any contingency that could happen. He goes on to say, rather than selling them to others, the Biden administration gave far more munitions away to Ukraine at no cost to them whatsoever than we have used in Iran. What does Tehran make of this? They obviously are reading all of the reports that we are as well, that our exquisites are running in short supply. What does the regime think, Jeannie?
10: Yeah, and I'm not even going to ask you who these treasonous scum are, although I have an idea who he is speaking to.
2: Yeah.
10: he can say whatever he wants, but it is dangerous for the United States for him to continue to make these claims. I mean, just take the munitions issue. If you believe the reporting in the Washington Post, it is people inside the House, inside the Defense Department, inside the Pentagon. It is people like Dan Driscoll, who has just resigned, who are saying, we have a problem with munitions, a long-term operation. As much as you may want it, Mr. President and Mr. Secretary of Defense, is unsustainable. You are weakening the United States at home. You are weakening us abroad. And we will carry out the orders because we are people who do what we are told to do. But we are going to do so without supporting it because it is nonsensical. And so the president can shout whatever he wants. The reality of how many munitions we have is a reality that he cannot change. Just like the fact that it is ludicrous for him to try to say the war is over and we have won. How have we won, Mr. President? He cannot explain how we have won because by his own markers, we have not achieved anything. And in fact, we are in a worse condition. He's the one who stood up a few months ago and said, I don't want to be Herbert Hoover. This goes on anymore. Our economy and the world's economy is going to be destroyed. And I'll be Herbert Hoover. We got to get out. Let's sign this MOU, which, of course, was, you know, dismantled within a couple of days or weeks after that. So he can say what he wants, but the rhetoric does matter. And the rhetoric is not sustainable. People are not stupid. We know what is happening. We can look at our wallets. We fill up our cars. And it is going to impact him in the midterm, certainly. But it also impacts the United States long term. And that is enormously concerning.
2: Well, we're going to get more into the midterms and the president's plans for the final 30 days with our political panel coming up in hour number two. Rick Davis and Jeannie Shanzano, thank you both for getting us this far. Kaylee is on the way in. We've got the band back together today now that we have recovered from Chapel Hill with much more to follow. We'll get a report coming up at the top of the hour from Kate Sullivan at the White House, and we'll talk to Lieutenant General Karen Gibson, former Deputy Director of National Intelligence, about this very matter and the choices facing the president right now. Can he simply call this to a close? We'll get into it next, right here on Bloomberg.
0: Okay, we are running a car drive right now to help veterans all across America. 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And guess what? 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
12: I'm Dan Loney with Your Money Now. Campbell's posted mixed results in its latest quarter, but also shared a sour forecast for the fiscal year ahead, and shares are down 9.5% today. The soup giant also cut its quarterly dividend and noted that some plants had closed to support margins. It also says that it's seeing more consumers go with cheaper store brands and that it's dealing with higher raw material costs. Federal Reserve Governor Christopher Waller saying in an interview with Reuters that he is leaning towards keeping interest rates steady at the September FOMC meeting, Waller expressed confidence in the current inflation trends, saying that tariff impacts have been muted and higher energy prices have not impacted other parts of the economy. The markets are moving higher partly on that news. The Dow Industrial Average is up more than 600 points. The NASDAQ is up more than 350. West Texas crude oil is moving higher, up right now around 1% at $91 a barrel. That's your money now.
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27: Breaking news this hour at Town Hall. I'm Bob Agnew in Washington. Two Minneapolis police officers are expected to recover from the wounds they suffered during a shootout at a downtown Minneapolis high-rise apartment yesterday.
31: Two officers were hit by gunfire, one in the leg, the other with two bullets to the abdomen. But for their heroic work, the death toll would have been far higher.
27: Minneapolis Mayor Jacob Frey says two people were killed. The gunman died, apparently of a self-inflicted wound. President Trump is promising to campaign on behalf of Republicans heading toward the midterm elections.
32: At Rose Garden dinner Wednesday.
33: All the way to November 3rd and beyond, we're going to be helping you. I'm going to be going around and doing a lot of speeches.
32: And President Trump told his party's most vulnerable lawmakers they have a triumphant story to tell, talking up economic investment in the U.S. and lower drug prices, as well as diminished border crossings.
33: We're doing a job like nobody's ever done before, but whether you're a good president or a great president, you lose the midterms. We're going to turn that around because there's no reason for it.
32: And he also mentioned his White House renovations.
33: Outside, as you see, we just completed what I think is the most beautiful helipad anywhere in the world. I think most of you have seen it.
32: Ben Thomas, Washington.
27: Stocks are on the rise.
4: I'm Seth Sutella, and this is Markets in a Minute.
5: Stocks are opening higher on Wall Street while crude oil prices rose again. The S&P 500 added 0.4% in the first hour of trading Thursday. The Dow rose 278 points. That's about 0.5%. The Nasdaq Composite climbed 0.7%. NVIDIA rose 1%. The chip company said it would buy the artificial intelligence platform Hugging Face for $13 billion. The price of Brent crude added 1.5% to just over $92 a barrel. Brent has risen about 11% this week. Treasury yields moved lower in the bond market. The yield on the 10-year Treasury fell to 4.76%. Seth Sutel, New York.
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0: The large module that has carried two probes on their journey to Mercury will detach and drift away. That split marks the end of an 8-year journey. The two spacecraft will then begin the maneuver that will eventually lead them into orbiting Mercury together before separating from each other later this year and beginning a detailed scientific investigation, mapping the planet and studying its composition and its magnetic field.
1: That is the BBC's Victoria Gill. An investigation by The Atlantic has concluded former NFL reporter Diana Rossini violated the company's standards because of her relationship with New England Patriots coach Mike Vrabel. That led to his resignation. You'll find breaking news and analysis at townhall.com. It's something Vladimir Putin probably did not see coming when he invaded Ukraine more than 4 years ago. The country is bringing the war home to the Russian people.
2: Russians have been experiencing a summer of turmoil. Swarms of buzzing drones have hit oil refineries, triggering a nationwide gasoline shortage. Online retailers have had their warehouses attacked, disrupting sales and hurting small businesses. Airports have been disrupted by the drones, stranding travelers. The increased awareness of the war comes at a challenging time for the Kremlin, with a parliamentary election later in the month. Rich Thomason reporting.
1: And on Wall Street, it has been a largely winning session so far. The Dow Jones Industrial Average at this hour up at 596 points. The Nasdaq up by 352. And the S&P 500 up about 76 points. You'll find more on these stories at townhall.com. From Washington, I'm Bob Agnew.
3: For nearly 3,000 years, Homer's The Iliad has shaped the Western imagination. 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
4: I'm Jerry Willis, and this is the Fox Business Report.
5: Stocks are higher, helped by moderating yields on U.S. Treasuries, which impact interest rates for borrowers. NVIDIA shares are up about 1%, expanding its artificial intelligence business. The AI chipmaker is buying AI startup Hugging Face for about $13 billion. Software company Snowflake shares are up 21% after it reported an upbeat quarter boosted by demand and for its artificial intelligence products. Tech companies Broadcom and HPE also reported very strong earnings, though Wall Street was hoping for an even more optimistic outlook. Both Broadcom and HPE shares are lower. New claims for unemployment benefits rose slightly last week, up 2,000 to 206,000. That's your Fox Business Report. I'm Ginny Cosolda. Invested in you.
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12: All right, welcome to Striking Gold. I'm your host, Kenny Michaels. It is great to be here today. Welcome aboard. If you are just tuning in, we're grateful to have you. Thank you for making us a part of your day. I'm on YouTube right now. Type in Striking Gold with Kenny Michaels, and you'll be able to watch the good-looking, sexiest guy on radio, the Brad Pitt of Precious Metals, do this show live. Welcome to the show, everybody. I'm Kenny Michaels. The phone lines are turned on. The number here to get me live, 818. The number to get me, I almost gave you my cell phone. The number to get me live, 888-961-0222. Again, 888-961-0222.

0: 222. Phone lines are turned on. Now I'm about to turn you on. All right, all right, all right. Get your mind out of the gutter. Come on, I'm not going there. I'm going to turn you on right now. Listen to this. If you're invested in gold and silver, if you heard this show over the years and you're invested, you're very happy with what I'm about to say. And then I've got unbelievable news for you. Shocking news. So here we go. First off, here's what's going to turn you on. In the last 30 days, gold's up 15%. Silver's up 19%. This is for the month of August. Now listen to this. In that same 30 days, here's where I'm going to throw cold water on your libido right now. Here it comes. Here it comes. A bucket of ice coming. The S&P is up 3%. The Dow Jones is up 2%. The NASDAQ is up 5%. The stock market is paying you what the banks are paying you. Holy smokes. But gold is kicking its tushy. Now I'm going to say it. Wall Street always wins. You need to know that. Wall Street always wins. So if you're invested in Wall Street, they win. You don't win. Wall Street wins because they have your money and operate on your money. And I just proved it that they win. They're only paying you 3% on the S&P, 2% on the Dow Jones, 5% on the NASDAQ. If you're in Wall Street always wins. When you're in gold and you're in silver, physical gold and silver, not the stupid stock, physical gold and silver, you're out of Wall Street. That's why people in gold and silver win. You win. The idea is to win. That's the idea, right? Right? Everything we do in life, we want to win. It's all about winning. What did the old owner of the Raiders, Al Davis, used to say? Just win, baby. That's what he used to say. I'm not a Raider fan, but doesn't matter. He's right. Just win, baby. Wall Street always wins. Now, you've heard me ask people who have called into this show. I've said, how much do you trust Wall Street? Everybody says, I don't. Yeah, well, you have your money somewhere you don't trust, and Wall Street always wins. When you're in gold, you're not in Wall Street if you're in physical gold. Now, if you own gold stock, well, my condolences, big time, because you're still in Wall Street. Okay? So get out of Wall Street. Get on Easy Street. Okay? There's Wall Street and Easy Street. You pick one. Easy Street is gold. Wall Street always wins. You win when you're in gold. Look, it's up 15% just this month alone. Silver's up 19% this month alone. The rally is on. And the stock market is paying you what the banks are paying you. Does that not make you sick to your tummy? And by the way, if you feel sick about where your account is going, Dr. Michaels here, gold, well, there was a James Bond movie called Gold Finger, right? Wasn't there? Yeah, I don't have a gold finger, but I got a golden throat. Here we are every week. Golden throats here. Dr. Michaels will write you a prescription if you are sick of not making any money. I will write you a prescription right now. And my handwriting is better than the doctor. So when you take this prescription to get filled, they'll be able to read it. The prescription is if you're sick of not making money, go to gold. Here's the prescription. Take that prescription to Golden Crest Metals. Their number is 888-406-6222. Here it is again, 888-406-6222. Or of course, as I always say, you can go to kennysgoldquiz.com. kennysgoldquiz.com, and that you answer the little quiz and nobody fails it, I promise you. And then it comes to my email, and then the sexiest guy on radio gives you a call. You get goosebumps when you hear my voice. You're like, oh my God, he's on the phone. Oh my God, oh my God. And then once you get rid of the starstruck stuff and you start fanning yourself and cool yourself down, I'm going to raise your libido by telling you, let's get into something that's up 19% this month. Let's get out of something that's only paying you 2% this month. You should be making more than the banks are paying you. You should be making more than the stock market is paying you. How do you do it? You go to gold because it's safe, because it's low taxes, because it's high growth. That's why you go to gold. Now comes the shocking news. Let's go. President Trump posted a video. Please, ladies and gentlemen, listen to what I'm about to tell you. He posted a video of Jim Rickards. Now, if you don't know who Jim Rickards is, let me tell you who that is. Jim Rickards is the biggest precious metals guru in the country, probably in the world. I know you thought I was, but I'm not. Jim Rickards is. And Jim Rickards is always spot on. That's what makes him the guru. He posted a video that Trump posted. Jim Rickards says, I'm not going to be surprised at all if gold hits 10,000 an ounce by the end of 2026. That's what it says. And Trump posted it on Truth Social. Now let me go one step further. Not only did Trump post it on Truth Social, but then, and I'm going to read this to you because this is very important, Trump also posted the same exact thing himself, amplifying the message worldwide through his personal Truth Social. So he has a personal Truth Social account, and he amplified the message worldwide that Jim Rickards says gold is going to 10,000 an ounce by the end of this year. He said it would not surprise me, not even a little bit, to see 10,000 gold before the end of 2026. I think we will. That's what Jim Rickards posted. Trump put that on Truth Social and then pushed it out worldwide. Now, people say, why do you think he pushed it out worldwide? So I started looking into that investigation. Why is Trump pushing it out worldwide? Well, do you ever think that now Trump wants to reset the price of gold? Many people think that's the number he's going to price it at. So if he does reset gold, he hasn't yet, but if he does, a lot of people think that it's going to get reset at 10,000. Well, that's more than double where it is now. Let's go. What are you waiting for? I don't get it. You want to buy it when it's 10,000? You want to buy it when it's now? You want to buy now. Wall Street always wins. The consumer always wins if you're in gold. Wall Street always wins if you're in stocks. Period. And the numbers don't lie. In the last 30 days, I'll give it to you again. Silver's up 19%. Gold's up 15%. Now, for those of you in Wall Street, well, sorry, your Dow Jones is only up 2%. Your NASDAQ's up 5%. Your S&P's up 3%. 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That's it. By the way, follow me on Instagram. We're getting huge results on Instagram, so chase me on Instagram. Go to Striking Gold with Kenny Michaels and become a follower of mine, please. I'd love to have you. All right, here's something else you should know. So people think Trump pushed this out on his personal True Social worldwide because a lot of articles think that Trump's going to reprice gold at 10,000. That's why he's pushing that number out that Jim Rickards posted. Exciting as hell. Okay? Here's something else I'll tell you. The Financial Times is reporting that this is the year the rich go wild for gold. Newsflash. It's not for the rich anymore. It's for everybody. Whether you're rich, whether you're middle class, even if you have a little less, gold's for everybody. Gold doesn't cater to just the rich. Gold caters to people with $60,000, $70,000, $100,000, $25,000. That's what I love about gold. Doesn't discriminate. Doesn't discriminate whether you're Republican, whether you're Democrat, whether you're Caucasian, whether you're something else. It doesn't matter. Gold doesn't discriminate. It's not just for the rich anymore. Everybody's benefiting from gold. Who wouldn't benefit with lower taxes, low risk, and high growth? Name me somebody who can't use that. All right, the number here to get me live, the amazing Wendy, is on phones today. So ring us up here in the studio. If you have a question about buying gold and silver or moving a retirement account or moving some cash from the bank into gold, you got questions, I got answers. I love when people call into the show because I educate you and your question is helping educate other people. So let's go. We're a team here. We're all working together for the same mighty goal to keep seniors from feeding Uncle Sam and instead feeding their own well-deserved pocket. Call me here, 888-961-0222. That's the number to get me live here in studio. I'm Kenny Michaels. This is Striking Gold. Yeah, it's the best show in America. Oh, by the way, regarding a show, by the way, I need to say this. There are people out there trying to imitate or trying to do a gold show similar to me. Nobody is similar to me, first of all. I'm crazy. I'm nuts. I'm energetic. I'm passionate. And most gold shows are boring. Most gold shows badmouth other people. I would never do business with anyone who badmouths other people because if that's their morals, if that's their ethics, if they have no scruples, then that means when they get your money, they'll have no scruples either. And that's not good for you, right? The only show that's going to give it to you direct is me, period. This is why this is the largest gold show nationwide. Because I tell it to you like it is. I don't care that you don't want to hear it. I don't care that something I say is going to hurt your feelings. You can't invest in anything without the truth. You can't invest in anything without all the facts. Nothing should be hidden from you. Period. Period. So, let's go. 888-961-0222. I'm Kenny Michaels. This is Striking Gold. All right. So Trump posts this video with Jim Rickards saying gold's going to 10,000 by the end of the year. That's what Jim Rickards said. He says, I think we will. And I won't be surprised. Trump is now saying he's getting gold out of Iran. He just got oil out of Venezuela. He's making us stinking rich. And the more gold our president goes after, the more gold our president goes after, the stronger we become as a country. So the more gold you go after, the stronger you become in your retirement account, the stronger you become with your cash. And I'm sitting here doing this show right now, and what pops on my phone? A True Social tweet says, just in, Trump to refill strategic petroleum reserves with Venezuelan oil, the deal he just made. There you go, folks. And now he says he's going after the gold in Iran. He took $200 million worth of gold out of Venezuela. Okay, he's loading up gold in this country. Now he's tweeting on his personal True Social, push it out worldwide about the 10,000 in the price of 10,000 for gold by the end of this year. How exciting is that? A lot of people think he's pushing that out worldwide to let the world know, hey, I'm about to reset this thing, and when I do, it's going in at 10,000. Well, Wells Fargo thinks gold's going to double by the end of the year. They're not even right. It's going to be more than that, according to this. That's why you move now. Do you think your investments are going to double in stocks between now and the end of the year? I don't think so. I mean, the Dow Jones is up this month 2%. Jiminy crickets, there are some people that have CDs that are paying more than the Dow Jones. Think about how stupid that sounds. Now, here's the deal. Yesterday, I was talking to a guy, and he says, Mr. Michaels, answer me this. What is the risk in moving to gold? And I'm going to just say this because I truly, guys, I've spent, you know, most of you don't know this, but I spend north of 60 hours a week preparing my show and gathering information. And I have a whole team around me that provides me with news articles and provides me with information that they may feel is important for me to spread the news. Start spreading the news. Gold soaring again. Okay, listen to me. And one of the things I do is I do a lot of research because I think it's important for the public to get educated and not just hear from me. That's why I tell you the Financial Times right now says the year of the rich going wild for gold. Newsflash, it's not just for the rich anymore. That came from the Financial Times, not from me. But one thing I will tell you is this is about seniors. This is about 58 and up, 55 and up. You are the people that are my focus because I am 64. And I'm not going to do a show that just says, you know. That's not how shows work. Shows should be filled with information. And the fact that our president is pushing out on his personal Truth Social account the number 10,000 for gold by the end of this year should be so motivating to you, it's ridiculous. Because the rally is on. I've said the last 3 weeks, the rally is on. And now, in this month alone, gold's up 15%. If you're invested on the Dow Jones, you're up 2%. The banks are paying 3% for a CD. Think about how dumb that is. You're making no money on your money. Would someone please call in here right now to this show, 888-961-0222, and tell me this. What is the purpose of a retirement account? I want to hear your opinion. Why did you set up an IRA? Why did you set up a 401k? What is the purpose? Why did you do it? I want to know. I'm just curious. I know what the purpose of a retirement account is, but I want to know what you think the purpose of a retirement account is. Because if the purpose is the same as mine, that you want growth and no money will be there when you need it for your retirement account, why the hell are you in something paying 2% when you could be in something paying 19%? And for the year, silver's up over 80%. Gold's up over 45% and has lower taxes with it and is a safe haven, low risk. And high growth. Somebody show me the risk. You know, my engineer here, Eric, standing here laughing because I said it's low risk. It's low tax. It's high growth. Somebody tell me the risk. There isn't any. I've tried to look. I'm not telling you that investments don't have risk, but truly, honestly, people, I spend 60 hours a week on this show, and I have yet, I can't figure out what's the negative to gold. It's physical. You can get a hold of it. You can hold it in your hand. You can transfer to your heirs with no government involvement. You pay less tax in a retirement account if you pull it out in gold. It's the number one ultimate safe haven. And it's kicking everything's rear end on the market. Somebody call in here with a risk. Crickets. Click, click, click, click. Crickets. Crickets. There they are. We hear the crickets. There they are. We got crickets. Because there's no risk. 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It's crazy. 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Answer the couple questions, and it will come to my email, and I will help you. There you go. I'll call you and say, hey, it's the good-looking Kenny Michaels. I see you have an IRA. Let's go. Let's go to a safe haven. Let's go to low tax. Let's go to high growth. Let's make money on our money. Let's go. And now our president is pushing out a video showing 10,000 an ounce by the end of the year by Jim Rickards. And he's pushing it out on his own personal platform worldwide, it says. How exciting is this? If you have bought gold recently, buy more. Mr. Michaels, I don't have the money to buy more. Find the money. Buy more. Now's your chance. We finally have a president pushing this beautiful, shiny thing through the roof. Let's go. This is an opportunity of a lifetime to set you and your heirs forever. You know how many people call me and say, Mr. Michaels, I have $150,000 in my retirement account. I say, how old are you, sir? I'm 68. Newsflash. You will not be able to retire on $150,000 if you're 68, no matter where you live in this country. Unless you live in a tent under a freeway overpass, you might make it. You cannot retire on $150,000 in this country. Impossible. But what if you turned that $150,000 into a hell of a lot more money? Well, yeah, the Dow Jones is paying you 2%. Silver's paying you 19%. That's this month alone. All right, I'm Kenny Michaels. This is Striking Gold. The number to get me live, 888-961-0222. That's the number to get me live. We're going to take a quick break. When we come back, we'll talk about the banks and what I'm hearing about bank runs. Got article after article about, uh-oh, here we go again. Better protect your money. We'll be right back.
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4: I'm Dan Loney with Your Money Now. The U.S. trade deficit ballooned in July. A report from the Commerce Department shows the total at $88.6 billion, which is up 24.4% from the June total of just over $71 billion. The increase is linked to the changeover in President Trump's tariffs and the rebound in AI data center-related imports. The deficit is now at its highest level since March of 2025. Volkswagen has named company veteran Marco Schubert as the new head of its North American operations. He's taken taking over for Shell Gruner, who is leaving the company after just 2 years in charge of this segment. VW continues to struggle with sales in the U.S. The latest data says it has about a 4% market share in America, but much of that is due to its Audi and Porsche brands. Wall Street stocks are higher across the board, although off of the session highs. Dow Industrial Average is up about 575 points. The NASDAQ is up about 350. And that's your money now.
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5: With SRN News, I'm Bob Agnew in Washington. President Trump had a message of confidence for Republican lawmakers on Wednesday, laying out a winning strategy for the upcoming midterm elections. At a Rose Garden event, he pledged his full backing and announced plans to hit the campaign trail across the roughly three dozen crucial battleground districts. Russians have been getting impacted more directly of late by the war with Ukraine. Over the summer months, swarms of buzzing drones have made their all the way from Ukraine to hit oil refineries, triggering a gasoline shortage, among other problems. Online retailers in Russia have had their warehouses attacked, disrupting sales and hurting small businesses across the country. The death toll from the flooding catastrophe in Nepal has risen to just over 1,200, with more than 4,200 people still missing and feared dead. Nepal's foreign ministry says 324 nationals have been rescued. On Wall Street right now, the Dow Jones Industrial Average is up 800.
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0: Okay, we are back. Welcome back to Striking Gold. I'm your host, Kenny Michaels. 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Thank you for that. Striking Gold with Kenny Michaels on Instagram. You can go to Kenny'sGoldQuiz.com. 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Answer a couple questions. It'll come to my email, and let's get your money into gold and silver. Let's go. I'll help you personally. Or you can call Golden Crest Metals at 888-406-6222. They're there right now, 888-406-6222. All right. Here we go again. It always rears its head around this time of year, where the banks are starting to report problems. Here we go again. The federal banking system is a mismanaged organization financially. I can go down the list, but I'll start with they make loans to people who shouldn't be getting loans. Then when the loans go bad, where did the bank get the money to loan those people the money? From you and me. The banks loan our money to other people. So imagine someone knocks on your door and says, hey, Mr. Jones, I need to borrow $50,000. And he's not a really good borrower. He's got maybe bad credit or just got brand new on the job or he's got some hiccups. And you loan it anyway. And then when they don't pay, what do? Right? Now you're stuck loaning 50 grand to someone who can't pay. That's the banks. The banks are using your money, not their money. They have no money. And so now the banks are running into financial trouble. Well, Warren Buffett sold all of his Bank of America stock. That dude has been an investor in Bank of America for a gabillion years. And he sold all his Bank of America stock. Why? Because he's no dummy. The banks are in trouble. There's talk now, article after article, about bank runs are coming again. Great. And you say, well, I'm not worried, I'm insured. By who? The FDIC? Hello, wake up. The FDIC has 1.3 cents for every dollar that's out there. Wake up. Your bank goes belly up tomorrow, takes you 7 years to get your money. 7 years to see your money. What are you going to do in the meantime? You're going to leave your money hanging out there for 7 years? And mind you, with all of this craziness in the federal banking system, they're only paying you 3% on your money, 2% on your money. That's all they're paying you. And then you're taxed on that, in the interest they pay you. So you're not even making that. It's kind of a scam if you think about it. The federal banking system's a scam. Who would have ever thought it's a scam? You give me interest on my money. And then you make me pay tax on the interest you give me. And you don't give me much to begin with. What's wrong with this picture? It's a scam. It's a scam. But now if I took that cash and I bought gold and I bought silver, that's shipped to me, to my house. I put it away. And if Jim Rickards is right and Trump is now reposting $10,000 for gold by the end of the year, and you buy gold today, wow, what an increase. And here's the best part. It sits in your home. There is no need for FDIC. You're insured by God because you're invested in God's money. God is your FDIC and he ain't broke. And all of a sudden, you got this money sitting at your house that's becoming worth a fortune. And it's all private. It's all yours. There's no tax bill because the money you made, it's sitting in your safe at home. You're not paying tax on the money. And if you die today, your heirs can open up that safe and take that money and it's theirs. Where's the risk? Remember that old lady? You know what I'm going to say, right, Eric? Remember that old lady from Wendy's? Where's the beef? Remember that? All of you tuning into this show are my age. You're old enough to know what that is. Where's the beef? Remember the little hamburger on the giant bun? She would look down and say, where's the beef? Where's the risk? Again, somebody call this show right now and tell me the risk of gold. Tell me, show me a risk. Crickets. Here they come again. There they are, the crickets. There they are, crickets. Because there is no risk in gold. There is no risk. Our own president loves gold. Our own president. Listen to this. Listen to this.
1: I can't tell you how much that gold costs, a lot of money. There's nothing like gold and there's nothing like solid gold.
0: There's nothing like gold. There's nothing like solid gold. You're right, Mr. President. Thank you for that. Thank you for joining our show this morning. Thank you for saying that. That there's nothing like gold. There's nothing like solid gold. Imagine having solid, pure gold in your IRA, in your 401k. Jim Rickards is saying we're going to 10,000 by the end of the year. Trump reposts that video on Truth Social and then on his personal account as well. What the hell does that mean? Wow. And you've heard me say many times on the show that my IRA's killing it. I'm killing it. Because I'm in gold. I'm killing it. Okay, so you're making 2% in the Dow Jones, 5% in the NASDAQ, 3% at the S&P, and my gold went up 15% this month. My silver went up 19% this month. And I have no risk. You have all the risk. I have low tax. You have all the tax. Okay? I have high growth. You have low growth. Want to be me? You don't want to be me. But no, you want to be me when it comes to gold and silver. So go to kennysgoldquiz.com. That's one option. kennysgoldquiz.com. Take the three question quiz. Nobody fails it, I promise you. Everybody gets an A+ on the quiz. That's nice. See, there you go again. No risk. There's no risk. You go to Kenny's Gold Quiz. It's a quiz you cannot fail. There's no risk. Everybody gets an A. Well, if you go to gold, there's no risk. Everybody gets an A. Everybody wins. Now, if you're 30 years old, 25 years old, tuning into this show, please don't take this wrong. I don't care about you and your money. I care about you as a human. I don't care about your money because you're young. You're going to invest money. You're going to go to the crypto garbage, the air, the stupid air. You're going to go to the crypto nonsense. You're going to lose money. Then you're going to cry to your parents, Dad, I lost money. And then Dad's going to bail you out. And then as you get older, you'll become more mature and you'll realize, oh, I need to be in gold. That old dude that used to be on the radio, that old guy, Kenny Michaels, when I'm doing this show 20 years from now, and I say, good morning, this is Striking Gold with Kenny Michaels. Yeah, I'll still be doing it then. Because I believe in God's money. It's worked for me. So therefore, it works for you. Mind-blowing that in the last year, gold is up 45% in a year. Silver, over 80%. That's nuts. That's nuts. And you're invested in something that's up 2%? 3%? Wall Street always wins. You do not win in Wall Street. Now, you're going to say, well, Mr. Michaels, that's not true. Because when I started my retirement account 40 years ago, now it's up to $150,000. And how old are you? 67? 62? 78? And you think that's enough to live in? It's taking you 40 years to make $150,000, really? 40 years of your life, really? You think that's a good investment? When I ask people, do you trust Wall Street? They say no. I say, well, then do you always make it a habit of giving your money to people you don't trust? They always say, well, we didn't know we had another option. That's a true statement. When you take a job and your job offers a 401k, everybody jumps at it because you don't know any better. They're not going to tell you, by the way, sir, when you open up this 401k, sir, you're going to be invested in something that's going to make you 3% a year. They don't tell you that. They don't tell you you're uninsured. Otherwise, you'd never open it. Because these financial companies make money on having your money, being a hold of your money. Well, that's all well and good, except for the fact that it's not their money. It's your money. Drives me crazy. You should make money on your money. Other people shouldn't make money on your money. Does that make sense, what I just said? When you become a senior, you should make money on your money. Other people shouldn't make money on your money. Because when you were young, other people made money on your money. Right? And on your efforts. When you worked at a job, your boss got rich. Right? They worked, they made money on your efforts. Right? But now you're a senior. Now you're my age. And whether you're better looking than me, which is going to be very tough to beat, I will tell you that now. I will tell you that now. You better be so stunningly good looking that you can't even imagine. Because, being the Brad Pitt of precious metals, there's no comparison here. Okay? I got voted the sexiest guy on radio because I have a face for radio. Oh, and by the way, I got to say this because I'll be remiss if I don't. I want to say, please bow your head for a moment. Give just a second to Dolly Parton, please. You talk about a classy lady. This lady was, she's the icon. She's up there with Elvis. She's up there with Michael Jackson. She's an icon. And Dolly, you are now in the best place you could possibly be, sweetheart. You're in heaven with the Lord. So, thank you for 80 phenomenal years, Dolly. You were the best. You were the best. She'll always love us. Remember, she sang that song, "She'll Always Love." I'll always love you. She'll always love us. That's good to know. Anyway, we're going to miss you, Dolly Parton. Anyway, all right. So, this $10,000 an ounce on gold by Jim Rickards is unbelievable. If you don't know who Jim Rickards is, he is the number one biggest precious metals guru, I'm going to say in the world, but for sure in this country, probably in the world, okay? And this dude is always spot on. I love this guy. And Trump reposted his video and then pushed it out worldwide on his own personal account. So most people now think that the reason Trump pushed it out worldwide was to let everyone know in the world where he may reset the price at. That's going to be more than double. And they're talking by the end of the year. Hello? What a boom. What a punch in the arm that would be. Now, you notice Jim Rickards didn't say, well, stocks are going to double by the end of the year. What's double? The Dow Jones went up 2% this month. What's it going to do? Go to 4?
11: Ooh.
0: It's dumb to not make money on your money. It's dumb. And it's dumb to take risks when you're senior. You have to be careful, right? Listen. My dad passed 5 years ago, but he died at the ripe old age of 95. And when we would go places, he was always looking down. And at one point, I remember the movie Shrek, when they're on the bridge, and Shrek told Donkey, don't look down. And Donkey said, I'm looking down, right? I said to my dad, Dad, why are you always looking down? He said, because I don't want to trip and fall. I got to be careful. Hear what he said? I got to be careful. I don't want to fall and break my hip. I can't take a risk. I got to watch where I'm going. Now let's translate to your money. You can't take the risk going to safety. You can't take the risk. But when you go to gold, no one has called into this show the whole time. All we're talking to are crickets. And nobody's called into this show to tell me what the risk is in gold. We know it's the ultimate safe haven. Everybody knows that. My 14-month-old grandson knows that. And we know that we pay a lot less tax when we're in gold and silver. We take our money out in physical metal form. We save a lot of money. So that's good, right? And we know it's outgrowing everything, including the stock market. Where's the risk? Where's the beef? There's no risk. 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By the way, follow me on Instagram. Type in Striking Gold with Kenny Michaels and become a follower of mine. I'd love to have you on board. 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And, you know, I'm going to say this because I've been around the gold business long enough to know that there's a genuine caring about the customer at this place. I know it sounds corny. 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I don't, but I do love corn on the cob, but with butter and then Parmesan cheese. Good Lord. Good Lord. Anyway, thank you, Lord, for Parmesan cheese. Anyway, the point is Golden Crest Metals, they truly, like, if a customer's having a problem, somebody's on the phone with that customer helping that customer. 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Because one of my biggest pet peeves is not getting serviced when I'm a customer somewhere. I hate that. My wife and I were at a restaurant the other day. It was packed. And I'm sitting there. Nobody even, for a long time, no one came up to our table to even ask what we wanted to drink. And here I am, dry mouth, thirsty as all get out. And I'm sitting at this table. And I said to my wife, well, what's going on here? Can't get anybody over here to get us a drink. I don't drink alcohol, just so y'all know. I don't like the taste of it, so I'm not a drinker like that. But, like, I want my iced tea and water, right? Nobody came to the table. That gets under my skin. That's poor customer service. I know you're busy, but you're going to have to account for being busy. Golden Crest Metals is swamped. All the other old gold companies are dead. Why are they swamped? They're swamped because they do it right. They charge. They don't rip you off. They take care of their customers. And they're highly rated. That's why they're swamped. But yet, no matter how busy we are, you call me, I'm swamped. The only guy busier than me in this country is Donald Trump. That's it. Nobody else is as busy as I am. And he ain't as good looking as I am. That's his downfall. Now, we also have the best looking first lady ever in America, in the history of America. Melania Trump is a very nice looking lady. Donald Trump lucked out there, man. All right. Anyway. Back to reality. So go to kennysgoldquiz.com or call Golden Crest 888-406-6222. Ladies and gentlemen, please remember this. Wall Street always wins. Okay? How does Wall Street operate? They operate on your money. They also manipulate your money. You have no say in your money. Now, there's going to be people that are going to argue with me saying, well, Mr. Michaels, I do have a say. I can call up my financial guy and say, hey, pull me out of this stock and put me in that stock. Yeah, you do have that. But guess what you don't have? If someone in a leisure suit says, well, you know, Dell Computers had their worst quarter in 4 years, and you own Dell Computer stock, guess what? You've lost money based on that guy's comment. Who's that guy? Some schmo you don't know stops you from growing. No grow from a schmo you don't know. Right? There's no grow from a schmo you don't know. But gold is soaring. And you know that person. That person's God. That's God's money. Again, thank you, Lord. You never fail us. Thank you, Lord. You never fail us. And so, that's why you're seeing gold soar. The whole world's going to gold. China's going to gold. Everyone's pushing gold. It's the number one most popular investment. My engineer got so excited about the price of gold, he threw a wooden ball here in the studio. It slipped out of his hand because he ran to go move his IRA right now. It's crazy what's going on. Everybody's going to gold. 10,000 an ounce would be unbelievable. We got 3 months. We have 3 months, September, October, November, 4 months. We got 4 months to go to the end of the year. Jim Rickards is calling for 10,000. Trump retweeted it, re-put it out on True Social. Thank you, President Trump. And now most people believe that's the number he's going to reprice it at. So now's the time to buy. Get as much of your money, as much of your retirement account, as much of your cash into physical gold and silver. Guys, I'm just giving you a good heads up. Silver's taken off. Here we go again. Listen to this about silver. Listen to this. The reason silver is soaring is because data centers are popping up all over the place. Everybody's opening data centers everywhere, and data centers need what? Silver. So the demand for silver is increasing, but the supply is low. You know what that means? You and I sat in the same economics class, sat next to each other. We passed notes back and forth about the girl in the front row. Remember that? And in economics, we learned low supply, high demand creates higher prices. We have a low supply of silver. Now data centers are opening up all over the stinking place. And those data centers need silver to operate. So now the demand for silver is increasing and the supply is low. So call Golden Crest Metals right now. 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What a time to be invested in gold and silver. You can take your retirement account and move it, and you should if you're a senior. If you're 55 and up, get your accounts moved. 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Nobody fails the quiz, I promise. Follow me on Instagram. Type in Striking Gold with Kenny Michaels. Ladies and gentlemen, thanks for being here today. Love you. Those of you that watched on YouTube, I hope you were entertained. I'm Kenny Michaels. This is Striking Gold, and I'm reminding you, we'll see you next week. God bless. Bye-bye.

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3: I'm Dan Loney with Your Money Now. A new report by Fidelity says that retirement balances hit new highs in the second quarter of 2026, thanks to gains from Wall Street and more consistent savings rates from investors. But they also noted that more savers took funds from their accounts to help deal with other financial pressures. Hershey's has named insider and industry veteran Dave Hules as its new finance chief, as the Reese's chocolate maker navigates a tough macroeconomic environment while benefiting from robust demand and higher prices. Hules, who joined Hershey back in 2012, takes charge from Steve Voskal with immediate effect. The markets are higher across the board. The Dow Industrial Average is up more than 600 points at the moment. The NASDAQ is up more than 350. Oil prices are moving slightly higher. West Texas crude is up about 0.5% at $91 a barrel. And that's Your Money Now.
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11: Breaking news this hour at Town Hall. I'm Bob Agnew in Washington. The House has passed a bill aimed at blocking federal funds to colleges that boycott Israel. Democrats came up short in their bid to block that bill. The details from correspondent Bernie Bennett.
12: All but 33 left-wing lawmakers voted to block the measure, which would, quote, prohibit an institution that participates in a non-expressive commercial boycott of Israel from getting government funding. It would also force universities that do get federal funds to affirm their students, quote, are not unreasonably obstructed from studying abroad in Israel. The measure passed 237 to 169, with all but two Republicans voting in favor. House Minority Leader Hakeem Jeffries and his top deputies were among the 167 Democrats to vote no, alongside Republicans Thomas Massey of Kentucky and Warren Davidson of Ohio. Bernie Bennett, Washington.
11: Two people are dead in addition to the gunman in a mass shooting in a Minneapolis apartment building. The 911 call of shots fired came at around 4:30 yesterday afternoon. Five people wounded, including two Minneapolis police officers who are recovering in the hospital. Just how big of a deal is that oil deal the administration has hammered out with Venezuela?
13: It will be run through a company called North American Blue Energy Partners, and that will be the principal partner with which the United States will be working. There's a lot of work that needs doing before this giant accord between Washington and Caracas can actually start to bear fruit. Of course, President Trump says that he believes it will start working within 2 to 3 years. Energy experts that we've heard from have said that it's more like a decade before there'll be any real fruit felt from these accords.
11: That is the BBC's Will Grant reporting. Investors appear to be happy today on Wall Street. Right now, the Dow Jones Industrial Average is up by 614 points a couple hours from the close. It is the NASDAQ up by 409. More on these stories at Town Hall.
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17: I'm Lauren Simonetti, and this is the Fox Business Report.
18: The major averages are sharply higher on easing rate hike worries after Fed Governor Christopher Waller signaled that pricing pressure showed signs of improving, leading investors to scale back rate hike expectations. Treasury yields are extending declines after Waller's comments. Mega cap tech is driving today's gains, with the Magnificent Seven big cap tech stocks rallying, led by Tesla, Meta, and Microsoft. Software stocks

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1: Good afternoon, fellow investors, and welcome to the Wednesday, September 2nd, 2026 edition of Invest Talk. I'm your host, Luke Guerrero, and I'll be with you over the next 45, 50, let's call it an even hour, while we dissect the market today, talk about the stories that matter, and most importantly, answer your burning finance and investment questions. To that end, before we do anything else, why don't we tackle our first caller question now?
2: Hey, good evening. This is Mark calling from New York. Appreciate everything that you guys do. I had a question on stock ticker HOOD, Robinhood. Looking to potentially take a position here at this price point and wondering what you guys thought. Thank you. Appreciate everything you do again.
1: Ticker HOOD is Robinhood Markets. It is maybe one of the first brokerages to bring trading directly to one's phone. That you can buy and sell equities, options, you do crypto, you can do banking. I think a couple years ago, must have been a couple years ago at this point, they released a credit card with a credit card rewards program. I think they have prediction markets. It aimed to and did a pretty good job of attacking and soliciting itself, marketing itself to a younger generation. Now, you can say, okay, a lot of that's turned investing into gambling, but that's not the question here. The question is this a good investment? Well, on its face, it's had a pretty good quarter. Revenue was up 32% year over year. Came in at $1.3 billion, beating an estimate of $1.25. Earnings per share crushed in Q2 at 62 cents, where the range was 41 to 42 cents. They added 1 million customers. It was the largest quarterly gain in 5 years. And platform assets rounded out near, looks like, $400 billion. Same time, they announced they were expanding tokenization of stocks through the end of the year. We've talked about that on the show before. Their full-year OPEX was lowered, which is certainly something we see as well. It leaves more money available, capital available to be returned to shareholders. But in spite of all of this, during the most recent earnings announcement, stock fell, drifted lower afterwards, despite that blowout beat, and it's down 5.4% year to date. That's after clawing back a significant portion of its market cap over the past 3 months, where it's up 21.36%. Now, one of the reasons why I think that's the case, they have a lot of volatility in their revenue. You know, they have solid core businesses, but their crypto revenue specifically is kind of all over the place. It's down 47% in Q1. And so with any company that has uncertain revenue streams, investors just don't want to pay crazy, crazy multiples. I mean, their price to forward-looking earnings is 39.9 times. That's very expensive. Now, it's not as expensive as its five-year average of about 85.8 times, but it's still really, really expensive. You know, I think it's interesting. Anytime the market sells off when a company seems to be firing on all fronts, and I think from a quarterly earnings perspective, they are. But is it sustainable? I think that the market is signaling maybe not. So, on the back of a blowout earnings where, yes, there was a drop-off and then a subsequent

0: gain over the past couple months, I would be worried you see a bit more downside risk here, given elevated valuations and volatile revenue. So for me, at least right now, I would pass. That is ticker HOOD. Thanks for the call. We got a lot of ground to cover in the next 45 minutes or so, but I do want to point out, yesterday we had another great show. We looked into how to invest in AI infrastructure and who really wins, given that big tech seemingly is going all in. We also answered plenty of listener questions, including one on Sinclair Corporation, ticker DINO. If you want to hear the answer to that question or our topic on AI, I encourage you to check out yesterday's episode. And remember, the best way to never miss an episode of Invest Talk is to subscribe wherever you get your podcasts. All right, today we have yet another important story. We're going to venture outside of the United States and talk a little bit about India, because there's a question on my mind. Is the India stock market a smart bet for the rest of 2026? We are seeing record Forex reserves versus a bit of a growth gap. India just hit a record $729 billion in foreign exchange reserves, a number that sounds impressive, but new analysis shows Modi's developed nation ambitions, well, they're straining against persistent growth gaps. So with Indian bank stocks showing wild pricing anomalies under a new auction system, the world's most hyped emerging market might deserve a reality check. We also got a couple more stories to bring you, including one on hiking rates into hiring freeze, because we just got ADP data. Also got another one on the equity risk premium and how it's the lowest it's been in quite some time. And should we have time at the end of the show, we'll touch on the jobs market and how healthcare is doing relative to every other sector being negative. We also have some voice bank calls ready to play, including one on investing at KPP Financial. Should be an interesting one. And another at about GEV, that is GE Vernova Inc., as well as some questions that came in from the comment section of the Invest Talk YouTube channel. We're headed into a break. It is a quick one. Please remember, you can call anytime and leave your questions on the Invest Talk voice bank. And if you're listening via our live stream or on AM 1220 in the Bay Area, you can pick up that phone and dial 888-99-CHART to ask your question live. When we come back, we'll talk about today's market activity.
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4: This isn't really a copper play. This is a iron ore play with some aluminum copper.
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5: 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I'm a big fan of the show. I haven't missed an episode in over 5 years.
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0: Well, we had the first positive day in the markets this week. Russell 2000 was up 113, NASDAQ up 45, S&P up 46, the Dow up 56. Not much to say beyond that. I mean, the S&P NASDAQ, they broke three straight declines. We saw breadth positive for the first time in five sessions. Those names that did poorly the past couple days, those momentum names, memory, saw pretty solid gains. Airlines, cruises did well. Software, exchanges, and logistics companies among the worst performers. We also saw a bit of a curve steepener move. Yields were down 2 to 3 basis points at the front end. Same time, the dollar was down 10 bips. We saw some JPY strength on suspected intervention. And then gold finished up 40, silver was up 10, and crude oil ended up 90, albeit it was a pretty volatile session. Again, not really much going on. It was quiet. It was low volume. The market seemingly just bouncing after a three-day losing streak with not much behind it. Maybe rate stabilization helped a little bit. Certainly might have helped offset the modest upside we saw in oil. Maybe people liked the latest earnings takeaways, which were largely positive. We saw good support for CapEx demand and AI compute. We saw good support for pricing power. Other than that, it was pretty quiet. On the data front, August ADP private payrolls increased 38,000, though below the 47,000 consensus. That was actually its lowest since January. Wage growth for all workers up 3.2% year over year. That is down 10 bips from the previous month. But the market is likely, and certainly I am, just waiting to see the most important data, I would say, that we're getting this week, which is the Friday, August employment report. Wall Street expecting 55,000 increase in jobs in August non-farm payrolls following a 23,000 decline in July. The unemployment rate expected unchanged at 4.1%. All right, let's take a look at a question that came in from the YouTube comment section. It says, what are your thoughts on YPF Sociedad Anonima? YPF is the ticker. I currently have a small position and I'm considering adding more. I'd love to hear your take on the company and whether you see it as a good long-term opportunity at current levels. All right, this company is a energy company. It is an integrated energy company out of Argentina. It's the largest in that country. It produces 30% of the country's oil and gas. They have four refineries within that country. They own 55% of the market share of diesel and gasoline. And it is a state-owned enterprise. 51% of the business is owned by the government of Argentina, and then the rest, it looks like, is floating on the New York Stock Exchange. Now, the company's had crazy growth. Its net profit was at $1.21 billion in the most recent quarter versus $58 million last year. For those of you who like math, that is over 2,000% in year-over-year growth. That's far exceeded consensus expectations. You had total crude output skyrocketing beyond what it was previously. And so, with guidance at a raise, with CapEx at a raise, with a plan that is hoping to expand shale production, is now a good time to get in. As we all know, the energy market is pretty volatile, and investing in a company that is heavily exposed to a country that is not economically doing too well, I mean, where is this revenue coming from, I think, is the important question. So let's pull up geographic revenue. Looks like 85% of the revenue is coming from Argentina. That certainly is a little bit less stable. But still, it's up 49% year-to-date. It's up 77% in the past 52 weeks. It's pretty strong since 2022. This is an interesting one, right? This is a company that was not doing well. It has pushed itself to a higher valuation than it has in some time, albeit still 8.4 times price to forward-looking earnings. There is the goal to transform it from a domestic to more of an international energy producer. You have shrinking leverage, but I don't know. I think given this run-up, the stock has priced a lot of that in. I wouldn't be surprised if it's at a major resistance at this point. So I'd keep it on my watch list for now, but given where it is relative to its five-year valuation range, and it's in a bit of an unstable region, I would hesitate to enter a large position at the moment. There's YPF. Thanks for the call. Actually, that was a YouTube question. Well, folks, the InvestTalk Voice Bank never closes. Get your finance and investment questions anytime at 888-99-CHART. Our work continues after the break.
6: 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NVIDIA has agreed to buy AI platform Hugging Face for almost $13 billion. The deal helps NVIDIA promote open-weight AI models and services. It'll also allow them to challenge proprietary models from AI companies here in the U.S., as well as open models developed in China. Hugging Face was the platform hacked a few weeks ago by OpenAI. The Department of War has contracted with Pittsburgh-based Arm Institute for $90 million in awards to help modernize military manufacturing sites. Arm, which is short for Advanced Robotics in Manufacturing, will work with other entities to solve complex automation and modernization challenges at 12 military manufacturing sites. Wall Street stocks continue to surge higher. The Dow Industrial Average is up more than 600 points. The NASDAQ is now up more than 400. West Texas crude up less than 1% at $91 a barrel. That's your money.
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0: This morning, the ADP private payroll number printed, and we had 38,000 private sector jobs. That is the weakest since January. And a bit below the consensus, which was 47,000, and lower still than the July number, which was 46. Futures still, though, put a September rate hike roughly at 2 in 3. Let's sit with that combination for a second, because the Fed is about to tighten monetary policy, and the labor market is already stalling. Because an oil-driven inflation shock, well, it's kind of taken the choice away. This is this bind, this stagflationary bind we have been discussing all year, and it's no longer theoretical. PCE is running at 3.7% headline number, 3.3 core. The three governors who dissented in July all wanted to hike then. The committee held on a 93 vote, but September's meeting on the 15th and 16th now looks like the consensus might be to hike. My cat has something to say about it. Kevin Warsh has said that if underlying inflation doesn't meaningfully improve, and it probably isn't, that's what we have to do. And it really hasn't. If you strip out the base effects and the revisions, the inflation picture is stubbornly above target, but the labor market is sending a different message entirely. ADP at 38, education and health services accounted for 45,000 of those jobs, more than the entire total. Every other sector was flat or negative. Manufacturing lost, professional services lost. The private economy outside of healthcare shrank. Which is why Friday's payroll report is important. It's the last major data point before the meeting. After July's negative number and the 103,000 in downward revisions we saw in May and June, the bar is pretty low, but low bar in a world where the Fed is expected to hike regardless kind of makes the number feel like it matters less than it should. And I'm a bit concerned here. A Fed that hikes into raising unemployment breaks the implicit contract that's underpinned equity markets for 15 years, the idea that the Fed always bails out stocks. If Warsh raises rates while job creation is at its weakest in 8 months, that's a bit of a different move than we've seen with the Fed put, one that prioritizes inflation credibly over market comfort, and the equity market's not really priced for that world. Now, if the hike comes, does it change anything you'd actually do? Probably not. Your allocation should already reflect higher for longer rates. Money markets go up slightly. Bond duration stays short. Equities stay diversified. The right move might genuinely be nothing, but understanding that the Fed that we've seen over the past 15 years, the one that's always pivoted to save the market, may not exist anymore, that's worth internalizing. Now, that doesn't mean that's the case, but certainly the next couple months will be a test to that theory. Let's keep things moving and segue back to the InvestTalk Voice Bank, 888-99-CHART.
10: Good morning. This is Dennis from Los Angeles. I'd like to ask a question about GEV, General Electric Vernova. Today, September 1st, it just crossed the 200-day moving average. It's dropped to below the about 875. I have a 20% allocation to this, and I was just wondering, is it advisable to sell half and collect profits on it, or do I hold it in anticipation that it's actually going to go up? But would it be that I'd have to wait till the next quarter? Thank you.
0: Sorry, Jorge. What did he say the allocation was? Okay, that's what I thought I heard. You guys didn't hear that, but he said 20% allocation. If you have a 20% allocation to any individual name, the answer to the question, should I sell part of it, is yes. That is way too much risk in one name, especially a name that's been trading for 3 years. Now, GEV was a spinoff, right? It's not like it's a new company. It was a spinoff from General Electric. It has their power, their electrification, and their wind segment. And it's done genuinely well since it was spun off. I mean, it was trading at 129 back then. It is trading at 921 right now. It's up 59% over the past 52 weeks. But that's too much risk. It doesn't matter if this is the best company in the world. Anything could happen. Anything could happen that dramatically shrinks this company. And that's before I even say that I do like this company. They have a massive cash balance. Their orders are up. Their backlog is almost $180 billion. And this headline EPS miss triggered a bit of a much-needed cooling off period, but you hold 20%, trim at least half of that, probably more. I think that if you're getting above 6% in any individual name, you should always seriously consider lowering your risk. Thanks for the call. On the next Invest Talk, we'll look into this story. Fed rate hike September 2026. Is Warsh's inflation warning a game changer? With Gulf stock markets already falling on rising rate hike bets, investors need to understand what a more hawkish Fed means for stocks, for bonds, and for their wallets. That's tomorrow. For now, I'm Luke Guerrero, and we are ready to take your calls anytime at 888-99-CHART.

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2: 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NVIDIA is the company whose computer chips power much of today's artificial intelligence boom. It's now buying up Hugging Face. That's a popular online hub where millions of AI developers share their AI models and tools and software. NVIDIA says a nearly $13 billion acquisition will keep the platform open to all users while expanding access to AI technology. President Trump had a message of confidence for Republican lawmakers on Wednesday, laying out a winning strategy for the upcoming midterm elections. At a Rose Garden event last night, the president pledged his full backing for candidates and plans to hit the campaign trail across three dozen crucial battleground states that will decide control of Congress and whether or not he'll spend the next 2 years fulfilling much of his agenda or facing many battles by Democrats were they to gain control of the House. On Wall Street right now, the Dow up 631 points. This is SR.
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11: India's foreign exchange reserves hit about $730 billion by mid-August. That was a new all-time high and surpassed the previous record of $728.5 billion, which was set last February before the Iran war started to blow everything up. Now, on paper, that sounds like a country firing on all cylinders. You get nearly $750 billion in reserves. You're the fifth largest economy in the world. You're growing faster than any other major market, but the headline number, as tends to be the case, is a bit misleading, and the gap between the narrative surrounding India and its reality is something that if you're invested in emerging markets, I think you need to understand. First off, how did reserves get back to a record when we spent the last 6 months talking about India burning through them to defend the rupee? The answer is a bit of a financial engineering trick. The RBI introduced special deposit programs in early June that let overseas Indian citizens park foreign currencies at Indian banks at attractive rates. Those programs brought in roughly $73 billion in inflows through mid-August. That's not trade surplus. It's not foreign investments. It's hot money. It can leave as quickly as it arrived. If you strip out that program and its inflows, reserves are substantially below where they were in February. And the rupee tells the real story. It's gained about 1.7% from the record low it hit in May, but it remains among Asia's worst performing currencies this year. The RBI has been spending reserves very aggressively in order to prevent a sharp decline. They've been selling dollars to buy rupee in the open market. And every dollar spent defending their currency is a dollar unavailable for economic stabilization. It's the emerging market dilemma that we talked about when we covered India's double hit from the oil shock back in July. High crude times weak currency means compounding pain for an economy that imports half of its oil from the Gulf. A lot of people are talking about this. I mean, Bloomberg published an analysis on August 30th that examined the gap between Modi's ambition to make India a developed nation by 2047 and the country's actual development metrics. The narrative's compelling. It always has been. You have young demographics. You have a digital infrastructure leapfrog. You have AI adoption. You have manufacturing. But that's not the full story. GDP per capita remains around 2,800. Manufacturing share of GDP has actually declined. Job creation in the formal sector is far below what the working age population growth requires. And the stock market was trading at 26 times earnings earlier this year versus 17 for the broader EM benchmark. So you're paying a significant premium now for a story that really hasn't delivered much. The bank stock pricing anomalies kind of add another layer of risk. India's securities regulators introduced a new auction-based pricing system for IPOs. The system was supposed to improve initial price discovery, but instead it's created these wild swings in bank stock valuations as the market adjusts to this new mechanism. Some banks are pricing at dramatic premiums to book value. Others are that have similar fundamentals or trading at discounts. And so this pricing dispersion doesn't really reflect underlying value. It reflects market structure and more appropriately, a market structure that's in transition, which is a nice way of saying nobody really knows what these stocks are actually worth right now. So should you own India? I think the honest answer is still yes. The structural case really hasn't changed. You have India's demographics, the best in the world for a major economy. You know, the median age is around 28. You have a billion people under 40. It's a rapidly urbanizing population that will likely drive consumption growth for decades. You have these digital payment infrastructures. You have geopolitical repositioning. And a lot of that repositioning is not fully aligned, but is increasingly tilting towards the West. And at a time when the U.S. is seemingly, maybe, hopefully, still trying to find a counterweight to China, this kind of gives access to trade deals and technology and diplomatic goodwill that most emerging markets just can't match. But the entry point matters. At 26 times earnings, you're paying developed market multiples for emerging market risk. The oil vulnerability, the rupee's fragility, the current account deficit that widens by $80 billion for every $10 increase in oil, the unpredictable regulatory environment, this bank stock pricing confusion, these are all risks that deserve a discount, and you're getting the opposite. I would say own India through a diversified EM allocation rather than concentrated bet. You have plenty of available ETFs that give you broad exposure, but pair it with broader EM funds that include net oil exporters. You're hedging. It provides that natural hedge against oil vulnerability that is and has been and will continue to be India's Achilles heel. I'd also size your allocation probably pretty modestly because the volatility in not just the equity market, but also what we've just talked about, the currency during the war has demonstrated that it's not really a buy and forget allocation. That all being said, I'm still pretty bullish on India, right? The story's real, but there's still a bit of an execution gap. And right now the market is pricing the story without fully discounting this reality. All right, let's tackle a fresh caller question that came in to 888-99-CHART.
1: Hey, this question is for Justin or Luke. I'm Joe from South Carolina here. Question is for your company specifically. I know you guys have a minimum amount that's required to be invested through you of, I want to say it's $100,000 or $150,000 or something like that. So does that all have to be in one account? I'm someone who has close to that, but it is spread across like my wife's accounts, my wife's retirement, my HSA, different IRAs. So, you know, there's not more than 30 to 50,000 in each of those accounts. So is it something where you guys would manage all of those for that combined value, or would one account have to be at that $150,000? Thanks so much, and I will listen to the answer on the podcast.
11: Yeah, it's a great question. So our account, or our household minimum, so a household, not on a per account basis, is $250,000. But depending on what strategy you want to be in, there are different minimums. For example, our covered call strategy, just because of the nature of that strategy, needs to have a bit more money than any of our other strategies. But it's not on an account by account basis. It's all your accounts put together as a household. Thanks for the call. All right, let's keep things moving and answer another listener question now.
12: Hello, InvestTalk. This is Ron from Foster, Rhode Island. Just piggybacking on the conversation you had about AI infrastructure, what do you guys think of the ETF GRID, G-R-I-D? Not only does it participate in AI trade, but also the electrical infrastructure in general. Is it a good buy? At what price point would you guys consider it? And also, would this also be an inflationary hedge? Thank you, and look forward to your answer.
11: All right, let's take a look at the ETF GRID, which is the First Trust NASDAQ Clean Edge Smart Infrastructure ETF. Now, this ETF is a bit of a concentrated fund. It is diversified, though, in terms of its national exposure, so it's a global equities. But it's looking to essentially play off of smart grid and electrical infrastructure companies. So you're looking at companies that are either pure plays, meaning there's more than 50% of the revenue are derived from the smart grid and electrical energy infrastructure sector. Now, in terms of cost, it has a net expense ratio of about 56 basis points. So a bit expensive. But you are getting international diversification. Only 42% of the revenue comes from the U.S., 6% from Germany, 5% from mainland China. You have emerging market revenue exposure there as well. Understandably, because of what you're trying to attack here, most of the money is, most of the allocation is towards industrials, which is 65.69%, utilities 16.97%, technology, which is 12%. What about how concentrated it is in the top holdings? Well, the top 10 is about 60% of the portfolio. So Schneider Electric, Eaton Corp, Johnson Control, some of these names we hold for clients in our strategies. Some of these names we certainly do like. I like what you're thinking here, right? You're trying to capture every electrification theme that we talked about: grid modernization, AI data center power, renewable integration, and you're doing it in a bit of a diversified way. Now, I think that there are some pros here. This is a pretty large fund in terms of size. I mean, it's got $11 billion. It's probably one of the most liquid, largest ETFs out there. It has existed for pretty long time. I mean, it's a longer than 10-year track record, which is solid. I certainly like that. It gives you international exposure. It's had a lot of inflows over the past year, so that tells you institutional money is coming in. But it's really highly concentrated, and it's not cheap. It's not expensive, like crazy expensive. I would probably expect maybe like 40 basis points. Closer to that for international exposure, because you're not really getting any EM companies in there. Either way, if you're trying to find a ETF that is attacking electrification and grid infrastructure, I think this is one of the better ones. That is GRID. Thanks for the call. All right, looks like we have a question that was submitted via web form. And it says, thank you for all you do. Requesting your input on how I should structure and position size gold as a core holding in my regular and tax-deferred accounts. I've been invested for years in IAU and sitting on a healthy growth at around 8% of my portfolio. Also, is paper gold like IAU/GLD really a fair and resilient proxy for gold without the risk of decoupling or degradation over long periods? Any other vehicle to do you suggest for holding gold, miner stocks, paper gold, or the good old physical gold in bank deposit boxes? We have talked about gold all the time, right? I think at 8% in IAU, your allocation, based on the traditional understanding, about 5 to 10% is good. I think that in this environment with what we've seen, if you wanted to bump that up to 10 to 15%, I think that's reasonable, but I don't think you need to dramatically increase it from here. Going beyond 15 to 20, I think you'd have a bit too much exposure right there, but you know, the right number depends on your conviction level here. Now, for your taxable brokerage account, I think that's where your paper gold, your IAU belongs, right? Gold ETFs are taxed as collectibles at 28% max federal rate on long-term gains. But in a taxable account, you can control when you sell and realize those gains. You kind of defer taxes indefinitely. If you've been holding this for years at a healthy gain, I wouldn't sell to just switch to another vehicle because the tax hit isn't really worth it. You know, if you wanted to hold it in your tax deferred account, that's fine as well. Because you kind of avoid some of those penalties. But, you know, I think if you're very long-term bullish, obviously you get the tax benefits from a Roth IRA because the growth is all completely tax free. But holding gold is important. You know, does paper gold actually track physical gold? Yes, over the long period, it's been pretty excellent. Now there is tracking error, but it's been like 10 basis points annually. So it's essentially virtually the same. I think the only degradation over time is that expense ratio drag. But if you think about it, the expense ratio you're paying is in lieu of having to pay storage costs and holding costs. So, you know, you're essentially just giving up one cost for another. Now, theoretically, if everybody tried to redeem their ETF shares for physical gold simultaneously, there wouldn't be enough metal. So you could have decoupling. But I mean, in practice, that's never really happened. And the typical creation redemption mechanism that ETFs use is really what keeps the price of gold aligned with the NAV. So I think gold is an important thing to hold in your portfolio. I think 8% is good if you wanted to go a little bit higher. I don't think there's an issue there. I think IAU as your core is a good way to do it. I think the downside of holding physical gold is that when you want to sell it, you can't just do it from your computer. You got to find somebody who wants to take delivery. So generally speaking, I think for liquidity reasons, having it in a gold tracking ETF is the way to go. Thanks for watching. You know, let's see if we can play a quick voicemail.
13: 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Just had a stock idea. Just want to see you guys check it out. It's Paycom. Could you look it over for me and let me know your comments and thoughts? Thanks.
11: 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So we talked about this one before. It's absolutely soared the past 3 months. It's up 63% over the past 3 months, in spite of it only being up 7.39% over the past 52 weeks. And in fact, its return has been negative since 2021. This is the first year since 2020 that the return is positive. Now, one of the reasons is aggressive buybacks. I mean, they've had $1.4 billion in buybacks. The company drew down $900 million on its revolver specifically to fund these. You know, there has been a bit of a valuation disconnect. There was a recent beat. But anytime a company has just absolutely gone vertical like this, I think the time to enter was before this happened. I think structurally speaking, it has some issues and headwinds related to AI. So for me, I would wait for it to come back down. I suspect there will be a bit of a drawdown after this absolute blast off since the most recent earnings back in June. That is PAYC. Thanks for the call. Well, folks, this is our final break. So if you got that question that you want to get in today and you cannot wait till tomorrow, give me a call now at 888-99-CHART.
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15: I'm Dan Loney with Your Money Now. The markets continue to push higher as bond yields are pulling back. The Dow Industrial Average is up 600 points. The NASDAQ is up right around 400. Weekly unemployment claims came in at 206,000 for the week ending August 29th. That's up 2,000 from the prior week. Continuing claims reported with a one-week lag came in at 1.779 million, and that's up 8,000 from the prior reporting week. The real-time unemployment rate forecast for August from the Chicago Federal Reserve Bank is 4.08%. That's basically unchanged from the BLS value a month earlier. The neutral month-over-month reading is tied to small changes in hiring and layoffs. Tesla is teasing its followers on X. It has a cyber cab event today in Austin, Texas, and their post about the event says, quote, "No steering wheel, no pedals," end quote. Another post for riders says to try it out. No word on whether the CyberCab will be at the event today. And that is your...
16: Hello, this is Michael Youssef from Leading the Way for townhall.com. Now, you probably grew up knowing that socialism doesn't work. It seizes control and, most importantly, seeks to replace God with government. But this ideology is now moving to the very center of our nation's political life. I was born under socialist Islamist regime. I remember when my father's company was taken over by the government. I couldn't wait to turn 18 and escape and find freedom in the West. As these ideologies gain an even stronger foothold in America, we must respond with calm, courage, and biblical conviction. Silence in the face of evil is not faithfulness. I'm Michael Youssef.
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11: The 10-year Treasury touched 4.814 today. It's the highest level we've seen since November 2023. And the S&P is sitting above 7,600, within a whisper of its all-time high. Those two numbers existing at the same time has a meaning that most people never had to really think about, and it might be the most important concept in investing right now. It's called the equity risk premium. It's the extra return you earn for taking the risk of owning stocks instead of just buying a government bond. And it's gone to roughly zero. And by some measures, it might even be negative. What does this mean? Well, take the S&P 500's price-to-earnings ratio, flip it upside down. That gives you the earnings yield. What the market is paying you in earnings, earnings terms per dollar invested. As of June 30th, with the 10-year at just 4.38, the S&P earnings yield was 4.11. That's a gap of negative 0.27%. The long-run average is positive 0.25. And since June 30th, the 10-year has risen another 44 bips and stocks haven't gotten cheaper. That gap has widened further. Back in May, at a 4.5% 10-year, the realized equity premium was already about negative 110 basis points, the widest negative reading since 2003. So what does this all mean? It means the stock market is offering you less return for more risk than a treasury bond. You're not being compensated for volatility, for recession risk, for disappointment from earnings, for geopolitical shocks, for any of it. The bond market is literally paying you more to sit in a risk-free instrument than the stock market is paying you to bear all of that uncertainty. Now, The honest counterpoint to this, a negative equity risk premium has persisted for years in the past, and stocks kept rising. It happened in the late 90s, happened in parts of the 2000s. The risk premium is a valuation signal. It's not a timing signal. It just tells you stocks are expensive relative to bonds. It doesn't tell you when the reckoning comes. 10 to 20% pullback is absolutely still coming at some point, but who knows when? Nobody can tell you. I can't tell you. So the practical question for somebody who's close to retirement, who can lock in a 4.8% risk-free rate, does that change your allocation? Maybe. Not because you should sell all your stocks, but because the expected return differential between stocks and bonds, it's collapsed. If equities historically delivered 10%, and bonds delivered 3%, the 7-point gap justified the risk. If equities might deliver 7 to 8 and bonds 4.8, that gap is 2 to 3 points, and you're getting that 2 to 3 points with massively more volatility, more drawdown risk, more sleepless nights. I say this all the time. There are multiple things that are uncertain. One of those things is when you need your money. And somebody who did all the right things leading up to 2008, who needed their money in January 2009, the market didn't care that they did all the right things. Volatility senselessly is taking on unnecessary risk. So at a minimum, it should change your expectations. Stocks from here probably deliver mid, high single digits over the next decade, not the double digits of the last one. And bonds at nearly 5% are genuinely attractive for the first time in, 15 years. So the core of it is, what are you looking for? Are you looking for growth? Stocks make sense. Are you looking for income, a defined income stream? Maybe dividend stocks aren't the answer. Maybe with these new yields, bonds might be. But the good news is, it's not binary. You don't have to choose one or the other. But the relative argument for stocks from a valuation perspective has never been weaker in your investing lifetime. Well, folks, that does it for another episode of Invest Talk. Justin and I thank you for listening and encourage you to tell your friends and family members about our free podcast downloads. You can find those at iTunes and you can find those at Spotify. And while you're over there, we'd really appreciate it if you left us a rate and review. Or if you have a question, leave it in the review section as well. Additionally, we have a YouTube channel. I encourage you all to go check out our YouTube exclusive content. It's Invest Talk with 2 T's over there on YouTube. And today's show made you think about your personal financial circumstances and whether or not it's all really headed in the right direction. I think it's a good idea just to get a second set of eyes on things. 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Super easy. Submit some statements. We drop a report. Then you have a conversation with either Justin or myself. Independent thinking, shared success. This is Invest Talk. Good night.
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2: Breaking news this hour at Town Hall. I'm Bob Agnew at Washington. We may have an idea next week as to how at least one Federal Reserve governor plans to vote on whether or not to raise interest rates.
23: Christopher Waller, an outspoken member of the Federal Reserve's governing board, says whether he'll say yes to an interest rate hike later this month will depend largely on next week's inflation report. The government releases the August inflation numbers on September 11th. Waller says if the numbers show inflation continuing to cool, he'd be willing to keep the Fed's benchmark interest rate unchanged. But he says if inflation comes in hot, he'll consider a rate hike. Several members of the Fed's rate-setting committee have voiced concerns that price increases are too high. Others suggest that inflation is slowly cooling and that higher borrowing costs are not necessary. Donna Water, Washington.
2: A plan by the Environmental Protection Agency could make it harder for the public to learn about and comment on proposed AI data centers.
24: The EPA proposal would eliminate a federal requirement that states notify the public and seek comment before issuing air pollution permits for data centers and other industrial sites. States could still invite public comment, but that would no longer be required as a condition to grant permits. Critics say that could thwart residents from learning about proposed data centers and weighing in before projects are approved and construction begins.
2: That is Bernie Bennett reporting. The high-tech sector doing well on Wall Street. The Nasdaq is up 395 points. Chipmaker NVIDIA expanding its AI reach and will acquire an artificial intelligence platform.
25: NVIDIA is buying artificial intelligence software platform Hugging Face for nearly $13 billion. NVIDIA's CEO Jensen Huang says more than 18 million developers, researchers, and creators use Hugging Face to share models, data sets, and applications. Huang also says Hugging Face will remain an open platform, and developers will choose the models, frameworks, and the computing platforms they want. I'm Marcela Sanchez.
2: More at townhall.com.
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2: A lot of Americans are on the move these days.
28: President Trump is touting a strong summer travel season.
29: In the last 3 months, travelers logged 290 billion miles on American highways. Our national parks welcomed 78 million visitors, all records. And on 11 separate days, more than 3 million travelers flew through the American skies. We're loaded up with planes and loaded up with a lot of happy people.
28: The president was joined by travel industry leaders as the White House marked one of the busiest travel seasons on record. Willie Nelson, Washington.
2: The death toll from the flooding catastrophe in Nepal has risen to just over 1,200, with more than 4,200 people still missing and feared dead. Nepal's foreign ministry says 324 foreign nationals have been rescued. About 590 from 39 countries do remain unaccounted for at this time. You'll find breaking news and analysis at townhall.com.
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6: I'm Liz Claman, and this is the Fox Business Report.
7: The major averages are trying to hold on to solid gains in afternoon trading as Treasury yields pull back. Investors are growing hopeful that the Fed may leave interest rates unchanged this month after Fed Governor Christopher Waller said he would support holding rates steady if August inflation data supports it. Mega cap tech stocks are driving today's gains. The Magnificent Seven big cap tech stocks are rallying, led by Tesla, Meta, and Microsoft. However, chip stocks are losing ground, with Broadcom leading the charge. Its shares are down 3%. The chipmaker reported solid third-quarter earnings but issued disappointing guidance and failed to ease concerns about data center financing. And you'll be paying more for a mortgage this week, with the average long-term rate notching its highest level in more than a year and rising to 6.71%, according to Freddie Mac. That's your Fox Business Report. I'm Hillary Barsky, invested in you.
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0: Vice President of Gunderson Capital Management. Here is professional money manager, Bill Gunderson.
1: And welcome to the Thursday, September 3rd edition of the Best Stocks Now show with professional money manager Bill Gunderson, president of Gunderson Capital Management. And we'll be connecting with Barry here soon. He's up in Charlotte, North Carolina today. And we've got a lot of action in the market going on as usual. Never passive, always active. That's been my observations over the years. We get initial jobless claims coming in today. Why is that important? Well, it's very important because it gives us a weekly look at our all-important jobs market and what direction the Fed might be headed in the future. We have some very important earnings that came in last night from Broadcom. And we have a little bit of a sell-off in AI because of Broadcom's earnings, which I thought were sensational. But you know how it is, the old saw. It wasn't good enough. We wanted them to beat by 30%. 25% is not enough. That's kind of how it goes in the market today. Tesla really ramping up their robo-taxi efforts. I saw one of the little gold, they're cute little buggers, go down the street the other day, and man, did it turn heads. Wow. Will it turn a profit? That's more important than turning heads, but it was gold, and the wheels were gold, and it looked like something out of Back to the Future or Ahead to the Future or whatever. And we always look forward to the earnings from Campbell Soup. What's up with Chunky? What's Chunky about their earnings over the years? Now, in recent years, they've tried to modernize the old facility. They bought Rao spaghetti sauce and some other brands, some frozen foods, etc. But the stock performance over the years also has been pretty chunky. I like the way the market finished yesterday, Wednesday, especially the last few hours of the day. It finished with a flourish, a little bit of a flourish, which is always nice. Hopefully we'll get a flourish maybe today. But I especially like the way that the AI stocks finished the day yesterday. Now, they're on their back foot today because of AVGO, a company that used to be named Avago Technology out of Singapore. But they teamed up with Broadcom out of California, took on Broadcom's name, their headquarters, etc., renamed the company to Broadcom, or kept the Broadcom brand name, but kept the old symbol, AVGO, if you're wondering why.

0: A company by the name of Broadcom has a symbol, AVGO. We'll get to those earnings, and they are driving down the AI stocks. Even though the NASDAQ is off to a big start, the NASDAQ is way up today, as is the Dow, and I can tell you why, in my humble opinion, IMHO. I believe it's the drop in interest rates today. You have the 10-year down 3 basis points today, and you have the maybe 4 basis points, and you have the 30-year down 3 basis points. Those are big moves in bond terms. That's like a snail going double time, and it is helping the markets today. We've got those jobs reports. And another important reason why I watched the initial jobless claims reports, the jobs market is a very important part of our economy. And we did have a weak report on Tuesday, I believe, with the private payrolls report. Maybe that was yesterday. I can't remember. Time moves quickly. Today we get the initial jobless claims. They come in a little bit higher than expected, but 206,000 versus a consensus of 204,000. I'm not going to lose a lot of sleep over that. Those are still extremely low numbers. And as I've said before, you know, eventually when a recession starts to show up, and it will, I mean, you don't go forever without a recession, even though we've gone since 2009, which is the longest stretch I can ever remember, other than the COVID year where we had a very brief recession, which was hopefully an extraordinary event and won't reoccur. Those initial jobless claims, usually a recession starts to show up right there as companies begin to lay off and the economy starts slow down. And it's always good to see a good jobless claims number on Thursday. It makes me feel good about the earnings estimates that are out there on the street right now for this year, the rest of this year, a little over 4 months to go in the year, and 2027, which the market is really focused on 2027 earnings right now. $415 per share is where the S&P 500 is at next year. With those earnings estimates, you put a 20, 21 multiple, whatever your poison is. Choose your multiple. I'm in the 20 to 21 area, and you get a pretty good target price on the S&P 500. And when you get these initial jobless claims at 206,000, it doesn't cause you to pause about those jobless claims. They're looking pretty good currently in the jobs market. Now, tomorrow, Barry, I believe we get the non-farm payrolls report. That's the granddaddy once a month, one of the major economic reports that we get on a regular basis that really shows the temperature of the economy, right? Tomorrow is initial jobless non-farm payrolls.
1: Yep, non-farm payrolls. Of course, you know, it's funny you read this, headline. It's like initial jobless claims rise more than expected in past week.
0: Yeah,
1: come on. 206 versus 205, by the way. So.
0: Come on. You know, they just try to spin things negative. If they hate Trump, they spin everything negative. Everything from CNBC is negative. It is spun negative, okay? And it's just, you got it. That's why you have to go underneath the headlines. Barry, I'll give you a good example here today. The NASDAQ, you know, is up pretty sharply. But as I go underneath the surface, the AI stocks are underwater today. We're down today. I was shocked. I thought, oh, boy, the NASDAQ's up. I'm going to have a good day today. I'm happy. And then I looked and I saw, we're down. What the heck? And, you know, it was all the AI stocks were down because of one company, Broadcom, which is in our terrific 35. And maybe we should pause and do a little write up on that specific stock in the terrific 35. I now have an analyst assisting me in writing articles. So you're going to see a steady diet of articles coming out from the Gunderson team. And definitely, you know, Broadcom is one of the top 10 players, maybe, in the whole AI, infrastructure space. So that one is definitely deserving of some special attention to see why it's impacting the AI stocks in a negative way. Okay, let's go back. I don't know why they don't count the farmers. What? Are they not workers?
1: Why is it non from payroll? Right?
0: I don't know.
1: I never understood that either. But
0: I guess because we're not an agrarian economy anymore. Everything is manufactured in a plant.
1: I guess it could be
0: Are those
1: seasonal?
0: Real potatoes in Campbell's soup? They don't taste like real potatoes. They're kind of mushy.
1: They might start out as real potatoes. I don't know.
0: By the time they get done with them, they're radioactive son of a guns that are blue. What do you think? We had a weak private payroll report. Last month we had 38,000 new jobs. That's one of the weakest reports. But don't forget, bad news is good news, because when you get a bad payroll report, everybody applauds and says, "Oh, goody!
1: For
0: now we
1: rates.
0: Won't get a rate hike from our friend Warsh over at the Fed." Okay, what's your prediction, Mr. CFA, on tomorrow's non-farm payroll report?
1: Well, it's always interesting because the a lot of times the ADP and the non-farm are kind of way off from each other, and so if it goes as it normally goes, in that case, non-farm will be stronger than we think it is, because ADP came in lower.
0: Usually
1: than
0: they're
1: expect.
0: Opposite.
1: Right, exactly.
0: Well, we just don't know. This is a seasonal time of year where we're headed into fall. So you do a lot of your, people that work at hotels and tourist-type places and whatnot. We do have some seasonality.
1: For sure.
0: In all of this, but we shall see tomorrow what we get in the non-farm payrolls report, and it will have, brace yourself, because it will have a big impact on the market tomorrow. We'll be right back.
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6: I'm Dale Loney with Your Money Now. If you're a subscriber to the Cloud Game Pass on Microsoft Xbox, get ready. The company is going to place gaming time limits on the service starting in November. The goal is to better monetize the usage levels. Players will be able to pay for additional hours beyond the caps. Microsoft executives are making this move since demand is climbing. Costs for the subscriptions will be between $10 and $23 a month for between 5 and 15 hours of cloud gaming. Major U.S. automakers are pressuring Congress to permanently ban the domestic sale, import, and manufacturing of Chinese connected vehicles, hardware, and software. Alliance for Automotive Innovation CEO John Bozzella is urging lawmakers to make this move before the end of the current legislative session because they are placing subsidized vehicles in the U.S. market. Wall Street stocks continue to surge higher. The Dow Industrial Average is up more than 600 points. The NASDAQ is up right around 400. And that is Your Money Now.
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0: And welcome back here to the second quarter of today's Best Stocks Now show. Q2 productivity holds at 1.4%. Pretty sluggish. And there's another reason for Warsh, even though he's wagging his finger up there in Jackson. What was wagging his finger in Jackson Hole? Don't count on, us holding steady with those rate cuts. We may have one for you coming up soon. But the Q productivity, 1.4%. You know, we'd like to see the U.S. economy at 3%, maybe, somewhere in there. We've got an acquisition today, and it's a pretty big one, actually. NVIDIA.
1: Oh, yeah.
0: NVIDIA, last time I looked, was up on this news. So Hugging Face, I don't know where they come up with these names on these
1: right?
0: tech stocks. Hugging Face is kind of a repository, from what I can figure out, of AI type of stuff. And it was also hacked recently.
1: It was in the news,
0: big time in the news. And I'm going to say this about NVIDIA right now. It is still the center of the universe. Jensen Huang, center of the universe. They just kind of fell into it, really. As I read the history of how they all of a sudden discovered, it's almost like Lilly discovering that their Mounjaro diabetes drug led to weight loss. Well, you have a similar story with NVIDIA, where their graphics card for gamers led to, the chip, the NVIDIA chip that now is at the heart of AI. That's a good chart on NVIDIA. That's a very good chart on NVIDIA. NVIDIA has really been consolidating this year at $5.4 trillion in market capitalization, $5.4 trillion. But I look at NVIDIA almost as I would a SoftBank or even a venture capital fund. I mean, you're getting exposure to a lot of AI startups,
1: and they're getting 68% ROI on their investments. I mean, so it not only are they making products, but they're really building and funding an ecosystem, right? Basically, creating their own moat over time is kind of the way I look at it.
0: It's pretty hard to argue that NVIDIA, which has been a core holding of ours now for years, are number one. I think during my career, I don't know that I've ever found a greater stock early on, pretty early on, I think relatively early, and have held it for so long as a core holding. But year to date, well, it's up 20.5%. It's beating the market. The market's up 12%. I really like the chart on NVIDIA, number one. And number two, I love the valuation on it. I think it can get to $8 or $9 trillion just based on its trajectory, based on where its estimates are now in the space that it is in, their earnings estimates, their growth rate, which 5-year growth rate, I'm using 18% per year. And they're coming in a lot hotter than that these days. And that's, like I say, that's a very good chart. Now, what's the news today on NVIDIA? Well, they're buying a private company. So that gives those people liquidity. I'm sure Hugging Face was a private company, a startup, with aspirations of a liquidity event at some point in time. You know, if you own private stock in a private company, you need a liquidity event at some point in time. And this is their liquidity event over there at Hugging Face, because NVIDIA is stepping up to the plate and writing a check for $12.9
1: billion. Yeah.
0: Nice.
1: I mean, the
0: good idea, whoever came up with that.
1: Yeah, and Jensen's been, Jensen's been a big fan of open source models. And so he's a, so Hugging Face, they maintain widely used open source models. And so it's a, kind of a fit for kind of what Jensen's been pushing in terms of AI models and versus some of the closed end kind of the, you know, open AIs of the world or Claudes of the world. Hugging Face is a kind of a different concept in terms of how they make these models available to folks.
0: Believe it or not, this is the biggest transaction that NVIDIA has ever done. Hugging Face operates a key platform where developers share and access AI models, giving NVIDIA control of an important hub. There's the word. It's Grand Central Station for AI. For open source AI development. It reminds me of Red Hat and the open source.
1: Oh, remember them? Red Hat. I haven't heard that name in a long time.
0: Bill, sometimes they get bought out just to get rid of the competition. But, I know my best friend was a software program writer, very good, worked for a lot of major companies in his career. He was a big fan of open source. He did not like Microsoft and closed systems. He believed in open source. And that's pretty much what Hugging Face is to the AI industry. The deal includes an $11.9 billion purchase price payable to Hugging Face stockholders. How come I wasn't invited in on this one? Subject to certain adjustments. Well, there will be some, probably post-close milestones that they need to reach, and an equity-based retention program of up to $1 billion for Hugging Face employees. And that's usually part of a deal. I mean, the people who, the firm who acquired and we merged with, they wanted me to stick around, Barry.
1: Of course.
0: That was a big part of the deal. If I was walking, the deal wouldn't have been worth what it was. That's just the way it is, especially when you have a key guy. And I'm sure there's lots of key people at Hugging Face. What's their T-shirts look like, Hugging Face? What's the logo look like?
1: The logo looks like an emoji.
0: Well, that makes sense in today's world. I think we're just all emojis these days.
1: We need to write an article in emojis one day, Bill. We'll do that.
0: Yes. And you know what? It's a good thing I have an analyst now working with me.
1: Yeah.
0: And a writer, because this wouldn't just put a bug. You're there today at HQ in Charlotte. Say, maybe we ought to write up NVIDIA. This is a big, big purchase. And the chart looks great on NVIDIA right now. When we come back, wait till you hear the news on another terrific 35 stock, GE Vernova, all of a sudden getting some big contracts. Got to power those data centers. We'll be right back.
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17: With SRN News, I'm Bob Agnew in Washington. The Dutch Central Bank is relocating some of its gold holdings to London, citing resilience and crisis preparedness. The announcement may sound ominous. Officials say the goal is simply to position more gold inside the global bullion marketplace where it can be bought, sold, or pledge with fewer hurdles if emergencies should arise. London is the epicenter for the gold trading industry. Russians have been getting impacted more directly in recent months by the war with Ukraine. Over the summer, swarms of buzzing drones from Ukraine have hit oil refineries, triggered a gasoline shortage, and online retailers have had their warehouses attacked as well. The death toll from that tragic flooding in Nepal has risen to just over 1,200, with more than 4,200 people still missing. On Wall Street, it's been a booming session today. Not far from the close, the Dow is up by 604 points. The NASDAQ up 392.
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0: And welcome back here to the second half of today's Best Stocks Now show. Well, I think as it relates to nuclear, that GE Vernova is numero uno. And nuclear is the best answer for powering data centers. The problem is there's not enough of it, and it's long term. You don't build a nuclear power plant overnight. You have all the small modular reactor wannabes out there, but I haven't heard much from them lately. The Oklos, the SMRs, Nano, etc., and the ones that want to make more efficient fuels, be able to enrich uranium quicker, things like this. But GE, with their name and their place today, right, Barry? I mean, they're not just a nuclear company. They make
1: the natural gas turbines. Yeah, natural gas turbines, which have been huge in order to increase. You know, it's one of the quickest ways to increase, you know, traditional power. Right, is just stack on another you know natural gas powered turbine, and they've been huge on that. And they just saw them. I think they were at the announcement for Venezuela deal yesterday, so I didn't realize GE Vernova was going to be part of it, but saw that article yesterday or news story.
0: This is the genius of Larry Culp, who split up GE and has returned phenomenal returns to shareholders since he's been there. There's a subject of another article. We could have 10 analysts working for us, I think, and not be able to keep up with a very active market that's always generating news of some sort. But GE Vernova is definitely a key player in AI. Now, you know, obviously Elon Musk has a different idea. Let's get the power from the sun. Well, we know that terrestrial sunbound solar can't keep up, but his idea is celestial solar, where there's no filtration of those rays and powering those data centers while they're orbiting in space. I think it's a viable idea. Look, he did it with the internet. He did it with Starlink. And he could definitely pull it off again, but it's still not a proven concept. And in the meantime, terrestrial nuclear energy, with the startup of Three Mile Island once again, that's Constellation Energy, and the big investments and buying power in advance, Microsoft, I think maybe Meta, a few others have bought big chunks of power in the future, so they'll have enough power. But like you say, I mean, all of this stuff in Venezuela, we've seen a pickup in the stocks of Schlumberger, SLB. They don't call it Schlumberger. Yeah. SLB, Halliburton, FTI Consulting, Baker Hughes. Those stocks have all picked up considerably. And Exxon, that's a huge investment. They're going to invest $7 billion into Venezuela.
1: And I think Chevron's, I think they committed to $6 billion, if I'm not mistaken. I saw that number yesterday. But, yeah, I mean, it's a substantial investment. And, you know, goes to show you in terms of, you know, government-wise, right? It wasn't under Maduro. Didn't work out, right?
0: But remember that cartoon, Where's Waldo? And there's this picture of like 1,000 people, and you got to find Waldo in there somewhere.
1: In that red hat or whatever.
0: I think we know where Maduro is. We just, he's under heavy security, I'm sure. He ain't escaping anytime soon out of that maximum security next to El Chapo or wherever
1: there,
0: he is.
1: There with Sean Combs, Puff Daddy.
0: Yeah.
1: Right? I think they're in the same place.
0: Maybe he does a little rap concert in the evenings at dinner, right just before they go to the showers. Okay, well, GE Vernova gets another deal today. And like you say, they're part of the Venezuela deal. And the stock is sitting on support. I love this, okay? It's sitting on its 200-day moving average. and it still has a golden cross in place. The 50 crossed above the 200 day a long time ago. And the stock's got a forward PE of 26. It's got a pretty good growth rate going forward expected from it. And today they're getting another contract. This one is in Sweden. And, you know, that's another thing that has happened in recent years with the advent of AI. Nuclear was once, and we've talked about this many times, nuclear was a no-no with the environmentalists. I was at the No Nukes concert in 1979 in San Diego where Bruce Springsteen and Jackson Browne and Bonnie Raitt and David Crosby and Graham Nash. And a great concert. Oh, it was a great concert. I wasn't there for the No Nukes message. I was there for the music.
1: Right, for sure.
0: I wasn't carrying a No Nukes sign. But everybody has their cause, you know. And it was Three Mile Island, Chernobyl, these kinds of things. Things weren't good for industry's image. But now with the advent of AI, guess who's clamoring for nuclear power plants? California. Okay, now you know that the environmentalists have really adopted
1: it's green.
0: Nuclear.
1: It's green energy.
0: When the Bay Area is clamoring for more power to run their data centers. So, and GE, to me, is the marquee name in the industry. So, yeah, I mean, I see trains parked along or traveling down the road, and they're carrying GE Vernova, whatever you call them. They're big things that are giant. That's how I describe them. They look real mechanical, like they can produce some electricity or something. They're big. They take up a whole flat car. And they say GE Vernova on the side, and I think, oh, cool. I can, you know, I'm invested in that. I've got a piece of that. Maybe the bolt, one of the bolts on there belongs to me. But GE Vernova today gets the news. Let me get to that. Studsvik, I'm going to look into that stock. There's a Swedish nuclear technology company called Studsvik. The symbol is Sudky, S-U-D-K-Y, meaning it trades on the pink sheets. But they've selected GE Vernova, Hitachi Nuclear Energy. Hitachi is a publicly traded company.
1: They used to make TVs, didn't they? Didn't they used to make TVs a long time ago? Is that the same Hitachi?
0: Yes, and Samsung, S-S-N-L-F, which is really an uninvestable company. But I believe that Samsung will eventually do a U.S. ADR.
1: As strategic partners. Kind of like H.K. Hynix did, right, Bill?
0: Yes, yes. And hey, by the way, H.K. Hynix chart is looking pretty good right now. S-K-H-Y, as is SpaceX. Okay. Is SpaceX a terrific 35? I would just say this, not yet. I want to see a little proof of concept. But according to Elon, by 2033, they're going to have $7 trillion in revenue. Right now, they have next to nothing. It's a standing start. But anyways, you got another deal for GE Vernova. They're going to develop an initial project with four GE Vernova Hitachi small modular nuclear reactors in Sweden. So, look, GE isn't on the modular reactor. That really is a big negative for Oklo and the others, the wannabes, SMR, totaling 1.2 gigawatts of new nuclear. I can't believe Sweden. Isn't that the home of Greta Thunberg? Or is she? Yes, I think it is.
1: Yeah,
0: she's
1: Sweden.
0: From Denmark. Yeah. Or Denmark. Yeah. She's going to strap herself to a GE Vernova transformer and not let them put it in her neck of the woods, probably. So the site has not been determined yet, but Neil Young and Daryl Hannah are waiting so they can go handcuff themselves to a tree or something so they don't tear down the trees. Chinese AI firm Moonshot. Here's another one. You know what? We need to start keeping a list of all the AI providers. When I log into HostMonster these days, which, you know, it hosts our website and our app, I believe, one of them, GoDaddy or one of them. But HostMonster in particular, they have a thing for $20 a month. You get four AI models. You get Claude, you get Grok, you get ChatGPT, and Anthropic for $20 a month. Tell me that AI is not going to become a commodity. I haven't tried Moonshot yet. Maybe I need to try it. We'll be right back.
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3: 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Now, you probably grew up knowing that socialism doesn't work. It seizes control and, most importantly, seeks to replace God with government. But this ideology is now moving to the very center of our nation's political life. 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I remember when my father's company was taken over by the government. I couldn't wait to turn 18 and escape and find freedom in the West. As these ideologies gain an even stronger foothold in America, we must respond with calm, courage, and biblical conviction. Silence in the face of evil is not faithfulness. I'm Michael Youssef.
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7: I'm Dan Loney with Your Money Now. Stocks are higher across the board as bond yields retreated a bit. The Dow Industrial Average is up more than 600 points. The NASDAQ is up by more than 350. Colleges and universities continue to deal with a shortage of student applications. But some schools are sending students acceptance letters even when they haven't sent in an application. That according to an article in the Wall Street Journal. This policy called direct admissions is based primarily off of a student's high school transcript. The process is free and omits required essays. The FAA says Boeing has paid $3.1 million in fines to the agency after it said the plane maker had committed a series of safety violations, including actions tied to the 2024 Alaska Airlines MAX 9 mid-air emergency. Reuters reports that the FAA also said last year it was fining Boeing for interfering with safety officials' independence. And that is your
8: KDOW.gov.

0: And welcome back here to the final segment of today's Best Stocks Now show. I want to end the show with a little quick stories here. I want to focus on Broadcom, definitely, in the last portion there on their earnings report from last night. But I want to give you a little update on the private credit markets. We haven't talked about them for a while. I don't know why anybody would invest in private credit, which is illiquid, which is invested in risky business for the most part. In my opinion, it is. If it was easy to get the credit, they'd go to the banks. They wouldn't float it amongst investors. Blackstone's private credit fund limits redemptions at 5% again. That means there's more people that want out than want in. And the only way that they're keeping the things afloat is by raising new money, Barry. That's just not a good model. I'm sorry.
1: Well, I mean, when you're bringing money in to pay people out, that you know, it has a little bit
0: that's
1: of
0: that's just
1: a,
0: above a Ponzi scheme.
1: That's
0: now
1: what I
0: don't want Blackstone suing me.
1: You said it, I didn't.
0: And saying, "What are you calling a Ponzi scheme?" I just don't like the whole thing. I liken it to the non-traded REITs, which were illiquid. There were plenty of traded REITs that are totally liquid, transparent, and there's plenty of dividend-paying crap out there, a plethora of ETFs that pay similar to what these private credit are offering, and they're fully liquid and transparent. I don't, for me, in investing, liquidity is a big factor for me. If I need the money, especially if I'm investing it for just a return of 5 or 6%, I want liquidity. But, okay, you know, and I don't like the fact that they're saying we're increasing the coverage of the money that we have on the line by raising new capital. We've seen more. Here's what they say. We've seen greater momentum in gross fundraising across Blackstone's other private wealth perpetual products relative to Q2. We remain well capitalized, and that's part of being the capitalized is bringing in new money. And loan repayments and inflows have outpaced shares repurchased, the letter continued. But that's a red flag. I mean, the bottom line is you're capping. If I call up and say, I've got $1 million in your fund, I want out, I can only get 5%. Isn't that what that means? They're capping redemptions at 5%.
1: Yeah, which means essentially it would take you to 20 times, right, to 20 redemption moments, right, at that rate to get all of your money back. I mean, you're
0: no thanks.
1: They're going to give you that money back over a long period of time, essentially.
0: Yeah, they call it perpetual. You know, you've invested forever. No, I'm not interested. Okay, all right, let's move on here to our final story. Let me see if there's anything other stories that I want to get to. No, you had the earnings from Campbell's Soup. I think we can skip that today, Campbell's Soup. I bet it smells good, though, driving. Someday I want to drive by and just park in the parking lot and just smell the air of beans with bacon chunky vegetables and raw spaghetti sauce and all that kind of stuff.
1: Yeah, you know, they got that. You've probably driven by it, Bill. There's that Bush's Beans, factory and actually a welcome center in Tennessee, kind of
0: Pigeon
1: in the
0: Forge.
1: Pigeon Forge area in the Smoky
0: Near
1: Mountains.
0: Near Dolly Parton. Where Dolly Parton
1: It smells
0: was.
1: Pretty good when you go by there.
0: It
1: I'm not going to lie. Yeah.
0: No, it doesn't smell good the next day, but I'm just kidding. In L.A., we used to have a Weber bakery. Oh, God. Driving by that thing and the smell of – there's nothing better than the smell of hot bread wafting through the air. It's certainly better than the smell of non-liquid private credit wafting through the air. Broadcom in focus as Wall Street digests guidance – for 2027 and 2028. Well, let's put it through the hoops real fast. Over the last 10 years, Broadcom has delivered 39% per year the market has delivered 25% per year. That puts it amongst the best of the best. This is a top-tier performer, alpha deliverer. Why? The performance grade is A+. A+. When I rank it against all the other stocks out there, that's the long-term performance. The intermediate-term performance is 52% per year versus 13 for the S&P 500. More intermediate-term, 3-year, 63% per year versus 23. Okay, more alpha piled on. Now, the short-term has been a little bit decelerating, okay? But it's still, over the last 12 months, the return has been 24%. The market is 18.7. So it delivers alpha on all three fronts, short-term, intermediate-term, long-term. Now, where it lacks right now is the momentum. The momentum comes from under 12-month performance. The three-month return is minus 20%. We've gone through a correction in AI, and AVGO got hit hard. And now the stock is only up 6.5% year-to-date, while the S&P's up 12. So it's underperforming the market in the short term. There's the rub on it. What do we do next? We look at the five-year valuation. Maybe we have a buying opportunity. What's it going to take to get its momentum back? Well, it would have helped to have had a big earnings report here and really get it going again. But you know what? These stocks, they do this from time to time. NVIDIA has behaved in a sideways fashion for the last 12 months, I would argue. And it's starting to wake up. And I think Broadcom is one of the top 10 stocks, probably, in the whole AI universe. And when I look at the valuation of Broadcom, I see I'm using 16% growth over the next 5 years and a reasonable multiple, and I'm coming up with the $700 target price, which gets 93% upside potential. Wait for the momentum to improve a little bit and keep your eye on Broadcom. It is a terrific 25 major player in AI. Okay, to get 4-week trial to the Best Stocks Now app, the newsletter with all the portfolios, everything we own, and the daily trading alerts. 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
5: Breaking news this hour at Town Hall. I'm Bob Agnew in Washington. After a number of high-profile tragedies involving unqualified and often foreign nationals living illegally in the country but getting jobs as truck drivers, the White House is highlighting a federal crackdown.
6: Vice President J.D. Vance is outlining the administration's effort to combat fraud in the commercial trucking industry.
7: We have taken over 2,000 fraudulent CDL mills out of business, which makes America's roads safer and also protects the jobs of American truckers.
6: The remarks underscored the administration's push to tighten commercial driving standards nationwide. Willie Nelson, the White House.
5: New information is surfacing now about just how radical Democrat Socialist James Tallarico has been. He is running for Senate in Texas against Republican and conservative Ken Paxton. Correspondent Laura Winters has more details.
8: Turns out James Tallarico wrote a letter to the Biden administration urging the president to consider taking executive actions to protect a woman's right to an abortion by leasing federal property for abortion clinics. Tallarico was advocating for what in effect would be a federal abortion service staffed by government workers on government property. In the Real Clear Politics average of polls, polls, Tallarico is ahead of Republican candidate Ken Paxton by just over 2 points.
5: That is correspondent Laura Winters. Tallarico and Paxton set to face off in the November midterm election. Here's the latest on mortgage rates, which are on the way up.
9: Mortgage buyer Freddie Mac says the average rate on a 30-year mortgage rose this week to 6.71%. That's the highest it's been in more than a year. Just a year ago, the rate averaged 6.5%. When mortgage rates rise, they can add hundreds of dollars a month in costs for homebuyers, reducing how much they can afford. That's helped keep the U.S. housing market in a slump. Mortgage rates have been mostly climbing as the war with Iran has fueled expectations of higher inflation, a key factor that influences mortgage rates. I'm Alex Vega.
5: More at Town Hall.
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0: Treasury yields are extending declines after Waller's comments. The Magnificent Seven big cap tech stocks are rallying, led by Tesla, Meta, and Microsoft. Software stocks are in the spotlight after Snowflake reported better than expected earnings results, and its stock is soaring more than 20%. Chip stocks are falling following a disappointing forecast from Broadcom. Its shares are down over 3%. And shares of Tesla are surging 7% ahead of the EV company Cybercab event in Austin, Texas this evening. The Cybercab design was first revealed almost 2 years ago, and investors are hopeful that Tesla's robo-taxis can eat into Waymo's early lead. That's your Fox Business Report. I'm Hillary Barsky, invested in you.
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5: Within the confines of their campus, and any needs outside of that, or you know, anything that they think might have an impact on the broader park, I am go to about, you know, what they need, how we can support them, and how we can make sure everybody's experiencing this safely and logistically seamlessly.
6: And they maintain the grounds here year round, right? It's not
5: That's
6: just
5: correct.
6: During the tournament.
5: Absolutely, yes.
6: So I come here throughout the year. I play tennis a lot. I've played on a number of these courts here during the year, both indoors and out. There's maybe you guys, if you've ever been inside the park here, when you first enter, that Chase Center has at least, 10 or so indoor courts in
5: yes,
6: there?
5: Yes, absolutely.
6: So what is it that you guys then, during the rest of the year, I mean, this place is kind of like a ghost town. Do you ever come out here?
5: I do. I mean, my office actually happens to be just down the block, so I spend a lot of time in this area and around the campus.
7: I brought my kids to the amusement park here before.
5: Yes, Fantasy Forest.
7: Yeah.
5: It's one of our other amenities here.
7: Yeah.
5: Absolutely. Yeah, right by the Queen Zoo. Yeah, I mean, I'm a constant connector between the stakeholders here in this park and our leaseholders and concessionaires. To just make sure they're operating smoothly, what they need, you know, they know that I can help connect the dots with anything that the Parks Department might need to help provide or help smooth out any issues they might be experiencing. But year-round, we're here to support them.
7: Is there any sort of relationship in terms of concessions and sales here that benefits New York City taxpayers or the Parks Department?
5: The USCA, per their license agreement, does pay a percentage of their revenue and rent to the city of New York. I'm not privy of those exact details, but it is like a, you know, like I said, a landlord-tenant relationship.
7: Yeah, I guess what I'm getting at is sort of the underlying question about the tension between like a public space that's built for everybody,
5: yeah,
7: but also that also houses an event that is very expensive to get into.
5: Sure, absolutely. Yeah, I mean, listen, the Tennis Center and the USTA have been a great partner with Flushing Meadows Corona Park. You know, the park also is home to the Alliance for Flushing Meadows Corona Park, which is a nonprofit partner that helps to support Flushing Meadows. And the USTA is an annual contributor to that organization to help with the repairs, the seasonal staffing, and the other improvements that we can do across the park year-round. So they see the value in making sure that, you know, this park is looking as beautiful as it does, not only during the U.S. Open, but year-round.
6: And it's gone through a lot of iterations here.
5: Yeah.
6: I mean,
5: yeah.
6: How many, you know, changes have you seen beyond, like, to the grounds, and like how much it has expanded? Like, you know, this is like where, not too far away, where the World's Fair was once hosted. A lot of new stadiums that didn't used to be here. I mean, you've probably seen many different iterations of this area of the park.
5: Sure. I mean, I've been administrator here just for the last 5 years. So granted, my time here has been short, but even just in that short amount of time, I think since COVID, especially, a lot of people who are involved with the U.S. Open and the Tennis Center will say that there's been kind of this, you know, renaissance that the U.S. Open has gone through, and this reinvigoration of the sport of tennis. And we've seen it in terms of the popularity of the sport, the number of people coming to the U.S. Open every year, coming to Flushing Meadows Corona Park to experience the Open and experience the Tennis Center. And we hope that that also translates to more people learning about Flushing Meadows Corona Park. It's steeped in such great history, and we hope that that translates to more advocacy for what this park needs and getting more people be aware of what a great space this is.
7: I don't know if you have any comment on this, Anthony, but I promised Michael McKee, our Bloomberg News International Economics and Policy Correspondent, who is a huge baseball fan, that I would bring up the fact that they're in an alternative universe, the Brooklyn Dodgers may not have moved to Los Angeles because Robert Moses offered them a stadium here, mm-hmm, in Flushing Meadows. So this could have been the Queens Dodgers.
5: Absolutely, absolutely. And, you know, even though that didn't happen, we're very happy to have the New York Mets here since the 60s, of course. And, you know, I think that the proof is in the pudding. You know, almost 60 years, 70 years now of them being...

0: here in Flushing Meadows, and a second stadium now built to support them. I mean, it would have been something to see the Dodgers not leave New York, but we're happy to have the Mets.
1: And we're certainly happy to have the USTA here. Hey, before we let you go, we're Bloomberg. We're all about metrics and sort of understanding how people measure success. When all is said and done, and, you know, in about 2 weeks when the dust has settled here and it is, once again, as Molly says, a ghost town, what are you going to need to see to say, yes, it was another successful year for the New York City Parks Department and the USTA?
0: You know, I think we measure success somewhat based on, you know, everybody's experience. You know, there's something about our parks. Yes, a lot of it can be measured in metrics, but I think a lot of it is just also understanding the experience people have when they walk into a park, when they walk into a space, the experience they had getting here, what they did afterwards, you know, and especially, you know, not while they're here, but it's part of a whole package when you come out to an event like this. And I think from the park's perspective, we want to make sure that people arrive safely, you know, got through the doors, enjoyed maybe some elements of the park afterwards. But, you know, when it rained, the park didn't flood so that people couldn't get out of here. They were safe. They found their way home safely. You know, when they needed a restroom, we were there to provide a clean restroom for them. You know, something that the Parks Department takes great pride in citywide. And just that they had a great time here in Flushing Meadows Corner Park.
1: Well, Anthony, I'm so grateful that you joined us here on Bloomberg Business Week Daily. And I hope I don't speak out of turn when I say that in New York City, the parks and the people who run and work in the parks are the unsung heroes of making this city what it is. And it took me, I think, until I had kids to understand what a jewel that New York City parks are. So thank you, truly, from me. I'm so grateful for what you do.
0: And thank you for that. And it is the unsung heroes of our maintenance and operations teams here, especially in District 15 in Flushing Meadows Corner Park, who do that work daily to make sure that everybody has a great space to enjoy. So thank you for saying so. And on behalf of Commissioner Shimomura, thank you for you know, coming out and enjoying our public spaces.
2: Thank you for being here.
0: Thank you, guys. Thanks, Molly and Tim.
1: Anthony Samos, Flushing Meadows Corona Park Administrator for the New York City Parks Department. He joins us on site here at the U.S. Open. We are just outside of Arthur Ashe Stadium. It is a sight to behold on this Thursday. Molly, this Thursday, it's like this Thursday and this Friday, they're kind of two of the most important days for
2: you. For you and me.
1: Well, I was going to say for the U.S. Open as well. Look, it's easy for me to say that as somebody who watches tennis, but the reason I say it's one of the most important days, it's because going into this weekend, there's still enough people left in the tournament where you can walk around here and you can see the best tennis players in the world playing on the outer courts. You don't need a ticket to get inside to Ashe, inside to Armstrong Stadium, inside the grandstand, because you can be right next to, you know, a top 10 player.
2: And I think that's what, you know, it used to be, quote, the secret of the U.S. Open. It's definitely not one anymore when you see how crowded this place is. But I think it maybe still is a secret for the second week. That's not when a lot of people are coming through the grounds as much. You know, that's when the singles draw has obviously narrowed down quite a bit to make it to the second week of a major. That's when you're talking, you know, more the fourth round through the finals. So this is really getting to the nitty-gritty end of the tournament, but that's when a lot of the other draws are really heating up. That's when we're seeing men's and women's doubles really get going, the juniors tournament, the wheelchair tournament, definitely something that people are not seeing outside of here, and I would so encourage any of you coming can.
1: Hey, we have a couple minutes to chat, and I want to talk about a couple things that have been on my mind, and I haven't gotten a chance to talk to you about this. It's the wild card process here. Yeah. At the U.S. Open. Can you explain what a wild card is, how wild cards are chosen, and typically who gets them? We mentioned it with Venus Williams a little earlier.
2: So I would say the spirit of giving a wild card to a player is this is when you're talking about the main draw of the tournament, on the single side, like I said, there's 128 players on the men's and women's side that start out in the singles draws. You know, that's obviously cut in half many times over to get to the finals. But that first 128 goes by ranking. There's also a qualifying tournament for other players to get in, to win three matches in a row to get into the main draw. And then there are wild cards. And that is something that the USTA, as well as other tournament organizers for their respective tournaments, will give to players. I guess we could call it as maybe an honor system. Maybe there's reputation. Maybe this is an up-and-coming player. Usually, for the U.S. Open, you'll see it given to American players, and same with the other Grand Slams. They'll give it to players of those countries. And a lot of times I think what people would say the spirit of the wild card is to be given to an up-and-coming player. We want to see somebody who maybe they didn't make it through just based on their ranking, you know, whatever may have been happening that they didn't qualify for the main draw. And that's like, this is, that could be making somebody's entire year to do something like that. So to see Venus Williams getting a wild card year after year now in singles, I couldn't tell you what her ranking is, but it's obviously not in the top 128 to qualify. That's really just not what the spirit of what a wild card is for.
1: But is there an argument to be made that it gets because she's among the greatest of all time, she's had such an incredible career, her story is just amazing.
2: Yeah.
1: Is there an argument to be made that she brings people into the tournament, and that on that day she plays, on that evening she plays, you and I have seen her play, I think you and I saw her play here years ago.
2: Mm-hmm.
1: In it was either Ash or Armstrong.
2: Yep.
1: She draws a crowd.
2: Definitely. And I think that, and that's what I think we want to make clear here as well, is that this is not a knock on Venus's career. I mean, she is a Hall of Famer. She is through and through one of the greatest of all time. I mean, this is no disrespect whatsoever, but like, she's what, 46 years old now and has not won a singles match for her last 15. Doubles court, love to see her out there with Serena. But this is just like, I think that's exactly, Tim, what the USTA wants to see is like, is she going to sell tickets?
1: Well, it's not the only sort of like, I don't want to say controversy, but the feedback about wild cards seen this year, there was Stan Wawrinka as well.
2: My
1: so
2: goodness.
1: Talk a little bit about that.
2: So this is another Grand Slam champion, another great of all time, and Stan Wawrinka, you know, was one of the players who played in the prime Djokovic, Federer, Nadal period and still won three Grand Slams during that time. So he's 41 years old. This was going to be his last Grand Slam. Didn't get a wild card initially. And he's still an active player, still out there doing a lot more than Venus is.
1: People were up in arms about this.
2: Up in arms. He finally did get one when somebody else pulled out. Unfortunately, he lost in the first round, but it was really great to see him here one last time. And I personally, Stan, if you are tuning in, we'll miss you greatly.
1: Yeah, he's certainly a crowd favorite. Okay, well, it is Bloomberg Business Week Daily. That's Leslie Smith. She knows everything about tennis. I'm so happy she is here at the U.S. Open this year. It is day one of our live coverage from the U.S. Open. We got a great program continuing on the other side. 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Also, we are going to be joined by Editor-in-Chief Emeritus Matt Winkler. 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This year, no exception. 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
18: I'm Dan Loney with Your Money Now. Wall Street indexes gained ground as bond yields eased today. The Dow Industrial Average picked up 624 points, ending the day at 53,686. NASDAQ added 366 points. The S&P 500 gained 81. Shares of Tyson Foods fell by more than 7%, citing pressure on its business from the beef side of things. It also cut its fiscal year forecast, including slicing revenue growth from a range of 2.5% to 3.5% down to 1.5% to 2%. It also expects operating income to shrink in fiscal 2026 by about 10%. Dell Technologies continued to ride a positive wave today, with its shares up more than 4% after a double-digit gain yesterday. Earlier in the week, Dell posted quarterly results that topped estimates on both the top and bottom line. It also boosted its fiscal 2027 forecast. And Bitcoin is back above the $80,000 plateau after a more than 5% gain today. And that's Your Money Now.
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19: Down by 16.6%. And VW has approved a plan to cut 50,000 more jobs in a broad overhaul. Stocks higher today, up the most in a month as Fed bets ease after comments from Fed Governor Christopher Waller. S&P today up 81, wrapping up the Thursday session ahead of the jobs report at 77.47, up and up 1.1%. The Dow today up 1.2%, NASDAQ up 1.4%, the Russell 1000 index of small cap shares up 0.5%. The VIX holding just above 14 with a 2-year yield 4.33%, the 10-year at 4.77%, the 30-year 5.25%. Gold up $89 the ounce to $44.70. That is a gain there of just about 2%. West Texas Intermediate crude up 0.8%, 91.71 a barrel. Brent 95.82 up by 0.2%. We can not ignore the move today in Bitcoin, now at $81,400. Bitcoin today up by 5.2%. I'm Charlie Pellett. Back we go to Flushing Meadows as our coverage of the U.S. Open continues. Once again, your hosts, Molly Smith and Tim Stanovic.
1: Hey, Charlie, thank you for that update. Do appreciate it. It is Bloomberg Business Week Daily. We are live from the Billie Jean King Tennis Center in the shadow of Arthur Ashe Stadium. It is Bloomberg Business Week Daily, day one of our coverage from the U.S. Open. Now, we typically, Molly, come here on the same day each year, the Thursday and Friday before Labor Day. One person who also comes around the same time every year is the guy who built Bloomberg News.
2: We are so lucky to have him. So we're going to now welcome to the show Matt Winkler, Editor-in-Chief Emeritus of Bloomberg News. Matt, welcome to the show. Thanks for being here.
20: It's a wonderful time to be with you.
2: So you've joined us on the show before. You always make time for this. Tell us what, you know, you're out here just as a fan today, right? Like, you're just loving this just as much as we are.
1: Yeah,
2: kind of working,
1: here's the difference. We're working.
2: We are.
1: You're out
2: working.
1: Here having fun, but I think I might talk to your manager and see if you can change your Z day to an actual work day.
20: Well, so
2: we're not here to out you on national radio.
20: No, I actually come here to learn, because I'm here with my tennis teacher, and every year it's a ritual. I insist that he and I come together, because every match we see, he's going to identify for me all the things that I do wrong and all the things that need improvement, and he's going to show me, as they say at Bloomberg, show don't tell.
2: So this is a very much an even scorecard then. You're looking at the, you know, top 100 or so and up players in the world and comparing yourself to them and seeing where the differences lie.
20: Well, yeah, and it's always a chasm. but it's total joy, because I'm always learning, and today is no exception. It's just been a great visit so far here. Seen some great matches and great tennis.
1: So give us the highlights of who you've seen today.
20: Okay, well, there's Naomi Osaka. Okay, so she's a mother now, right? And I remember her when she came on the scene, I think 2018, won this tournament here. And she was unbeatable at that point. And then, like a lot of tennis players, she became a mom and gradually came back. And you're seeing this year some of her best tennis. And we got a glimpse of it today with her match. And then there was Taylor Fritz, who has just been on a roll. And he just finished a match. I think it was 6-0, 6-1, 6-1, something like that.
2: Yeah, a couple of breadsticks at the end.
20: And he has just been serving magnificently, but also playing well. So it's a treat. The Americans actually are formidable as a group at the Open, maybe more so than ever.
1: We had a conversation with Steve Flink, a tennis Hall of Fame journalist. He's author of The Immortals of American Tennis last hour. And we were trying to draw the parallels between the 90s of men's and women's tennis. I mean, you know, Andre Agassi, Pete Sampras, and today, and what we see maybe from Tiafoe or Shelton. He was so bullish on Shelton.
20: Yeah. Well, Shelton's been terrific. And, of course, you know, he's already won a big tournament in Canada this year, and for the second consecutive year, in fact. Mm-hmm. You know, when you look at the Americans, men and women, both, you know, they're really crowding the top 10 in the world.
2: So you're looking at, you know, these are some of the matches that were in Ash today. Obviously, you know, no one to slough at. Not that anyone is here at the U.S. Open, but definitely some of the peak matches on the inside there. So tell us, what did you learn today?
20: I learned I have a lot more to do when I go back to the tennis court.
2: Don't we all?
20: And you know, that's good and bad. The good is that there's a lot more to do. The bad is I'm not sure I'll succeed. But
2: You're playing singles, doubles these days?
20: Both.
2: Both, okay.
1: What do you do? How do you do this in the winter?
20: I play indoors.
1: You do?
20: Yeah.
1: Okay. This is something, as a Californian, you know, I had such an advantage growing up, because I was thinking about this, going to tournaments when I was a kid. I never once had a tournament get rained out. But, yeah, you know, we could talk about a drought. We could talk about a drought and a different story. But the system of – that doesn't mean that the Northeast and, in fact, the New England area, the Mid-Atlantic area, doesn't produce some of the best tennis players in the world. I think of Mid-Atlantic, I think of Francis Tiafoe and his history in Maryland.
20: That's Maryland.
1: Yeah.
20: And, you know, New Jersey is no slouch.
1: New Jersey
20: is also an incubator for a lot of great tennis.
2: Amanda Anisimova, she's from there.
20: There you go. Mm-hmm. And even my daughter learned how to play tennis in New Jersey.
1: And she played college tennis at Kenyon.
20: She did.
1: So I want to talk a little bit about the business part of the U.S. Open. I couldn't help but notice when I walked in here today. Look, we're Bloomberg. We talk about business. We follow the money. There's so much money to follow here. I walk in, and yes, there are some courts outside, but before seeing any tennis on the grounds, I see people lined up to get into a Chase lounge. I see people lined up to look at some new Cadillacs that are over there. There's $23 drinks and $29 sandwiches. What is the story of capitalism that this tells about where we are as a country, where we are as a society, that the U.S. Open has become something that is such a big business?
20: Well, the U.S. Open, in some ways, is a microcosm of the bigger economic story that you're referencing, which is, unfortunately, all about inequality.
2: The K-shaped economy.
20: You bet. You know, the affluence here is greater than ever, which you've just referenced. I mean, the Chase lounge is magnificent, but you've got to pay, essentially, big bucks to get into premier seating, you know, something like this. And that's the only way you're going to get admittance. And for the rest of us, the more than 99%, getting in is harder. What you get for what you pay for is less than it's been historically. You know, the intimacy that people could relate to at all levels, you know, all generations, is probably gone. It's too big now. So that's business.
2: Is there another parallel for that in sports or elsewhere?
20: Well, it's sort of everywhere if you think about it. I mean, you know, the Knicks were probably the greatest event in New York in quite some time. Getting tickets to the Knicks these days, this year,
2: not nothing
20: has not been inexpensive.
1: You know, but I also wonder if it creates an opportunity for other things. I mean, both of us went to Cincinnati this year to watch tennis, and one of the reasons I went is Molly wrote a story for Bloomberg News last year that actually quoted somebody who said the tickets had gotten, make sure I get this right, but the tickets had gotten so expensive, and the experience had gotten so expensive in New York, she found that she could get more for her money by flying to Cincinnati, staying in a hotel, and paying for the tournament.
2: Yeah, it was like, I think she was saying that basically what she paid for a ticket here to sit in grandstand during the first week, she could then, for that same amount of money, get round-trip airfare to Cincinnati. Now, of course, you then still have to buy tickets, a hotel, whatever else may come with that, but just in general, then, what she gained out of the experience, and I think Tim and I, we felt this too, it was just such a different vibe of being around tennis. It was so, like, it's the intimacy that you speak about, the access to players, and really just, I mean, for me, it felt like a family home event.
20: Without a doubt. And if you go outside of the greater metropolitan area of New York, you're undoubtedly going to have that experience. And when I referenced the Knicks before, it's not a coincidence that so many Knicks fans found it less expensive to buy tickets to go to Cleveland and sit in better seats in Cleveland to watch their hometown team, the Knicks. And they did the same thing in San Antonio. So it's a trend.
1: Yeah. Matt, it's always good to catch up with you, whether we're at Bloomberg headquarters in the city or we are just outside of Manhattan here in Queens. Matt Winkler, he's editor-in-chief emeritus at Bloomberg News. He's also joining us on site here at the U.S. Open. Thanks so much, Matt.
20: My pleasure.
1: It is Bloomberg Business Week Daily. That is Molly Smith. I'm Tim Stanovec. We are live at the U.S. Open. Our conversation with Matt Winkler just wrapping up. In just a few minutes, we're going to speak with Christian Basnight. He's an influencer, but a tennis influencer specific to the sport of tennis. He's got a great background. Molly, this is one of your gets. Tell us how you found him.
2: I am so glad that Christian is here to join us. So my Instagram feed year-round is straight-up tennis content, and same with my Twitter feed, actually, or X, whatever you may call it. Like, it is pure tennis bloggers and tennis guys who just know the stats in and out. And I keep it pretty clean like that. And Christian is one of those guys that is in my feed day in and day out. And he has been here so late every night this week, probably till like 5 in the morning.
1: Hey, this is his job. He's got a cool job.
2: He's got a great job. He's going to tell us all about it. He is here from morning till night every single day catching all of the action. And I'm so excited for him to tell us what it's like to be doing the kind of work that he's doing and how this has really opened up a whole new medium for covering the sport.
1: Christian Basnight is going to join us on the other side. Before then, though, worth checking on the markets as we do get a little over a half hour away from that close of equity trading. We did see the S&P 500 move up by more than 1% today. 341 stocks moved higher, 160 moved lower. The NASDAQ was up by 1.4%. The Dow was up by 1.2%. Molly, you are keeping an eye on some scores.
2: That's right. I'm actually looking forward to who's going to be in the night session tonight, since I think, you know, the day session is starting to wrap up a little bit toward this hour of the day. Night session tonight in Arthur Ashe, Coco Gauff, and Paula Badosa. I am hopeful that's going to be a good one. Paula Badosa, a former top three in the world player. Gauff, obviously, a massive
1: Coco's
2: favorite.
1: Coco is always fun to watch.
2: So I am hoping that that one really delivers tonight. And I'm sure Christian's going to have a full breakdown for us on it, too.
1: All right, we're going to be speaking to Christian Basnight on the other side. It is Bloomberg Business Week Daily. That's Molly Smith. I'm Tim Stenovec. We are live at the U.S. Open. Much more Bloomberg Business Week Daily coming up in just a minute. This is Bloomberg.
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30: With SRN News, I'm Bob Agnew in Washington. The White House is taking action, after a number of high-profile tragedies involving unqualified and often foreign national big rig drivers in this country. The White House highlighting a federal crackdown now on what they say are some CDL mills, shutting them down, and also getting American truck drivers back to work. New information is surfacing about how radical Democrat socialist James Tallarico is as he encouraged the Biden administration to perform more abortions in the state of Texas. Tallarico is set to square off against Republican Ken Paxton in the midterm elections. They're going to replace outgoing Republican Senator John Cornyn, one or the other will. A lot of Americans preparing to hit the road for the holiday weekend. And while gas prices are not touching their all-time highs, they're still elevated. AAA says on average it's $4.14 a gallon nationwide. On Wall Street, the Dow was up over 600 points. This is SRN News. With the Wall Street Business Report, I'm Bob Agnew. NVIDIA is buying artificial intelligence software platform Hugging Face for $12.93 billion. The company says that more than 18 million developers, researchers, and creators are using Hugging Face to share some 3 million AI models. The latest on mortgage rates, they're moving higher.
3: Mortgage buyer Freddie Mac says the average rate on a 30-year mortgage rose this week to 6.71%. That's the highest it's been in more than a year. Just a year ago, the rate averaged 6.5%. When mortgage rates rise, they can add hundreds of dollars a month in costs for homebuyers, reducing how much they can afford. That's helped keep the U.S. housing market in a slump. Mortgage rates have been mostly climbing as the war with Iran has fueled expectations of higher inflation, a key factor that influences mortgage rates. I'm Alex Vega.
30: A booming session on Wall Street. The Dow closed up 624 points. With the Wall Street Business Report,
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19: Christopher Waller said he would be willing to support holding rates steady if price pressures continue to show signs of easing. S&P today up 81 to 77.47, a gain of 1.1%. Dow Industrials up 624, up 1.2%. NASDAQ today up 366 for NASDAQ. That was a gain of 1.4%. The SOX up by 0.1%. A little change there. That's the Philadelphia Stock Exchange Semiconductor Index. The VIX just above 14, Wall Street's so-called fear gauge, 2-year 4.33%, the 10-year 4.77%, the 30-year 5.25%. Spot gold rallied 2.1%, $44.72 the ounce. West Texas Intermediate crude up 0.8%, $91.71 a barrel. Brent $95.82, little change there, up by 0.2%. And Bitcoin soared 5.3%. It is now at $81,525. For on-demand news 24 hours a day, subscribe to Bloomberg News Now wherever you get your podcast. I'm Charlie Pellett. Back we go to Flushing Meadows as our U.S. Open coverage continues. Once again, your hosts, here they are, Molly Smith and Tim Stanovic.
2: Thank you, Charlie. We so appreciate it. That's right. This is Molly Smith here and Tim Stanovic at Flushing Meadow, Queens, the Billie Jean King National Tennis Center. We are thrilled to be here, and we've got a really special next guest to talk to you guys about something very topical at this year's U.S. Open. And a lot of that has to do with the frustration around influencers. You know, Tim, we talk about this just about every day.
1: Well, I think, unfortunately, you have just poisoned my Instagram feed because you've been sending me all these videos of influencers at the U.S. Open. But they're influencers, not necessarily the type of influencer that Christian is.
2: Right.
1: The criticism of influencers is that they're coming to the U.S. Open to be seen,
2: yes,
1: and not to watch the tennis. To be seen and to post.
2: Right. And to be clear, I'm sending you the clips of people who we will not have as guests.
1: Yes, that is true.
2: So because I had to make sure that we did some proper searching here. But I've been following Christian for a long time on social media. He is he's the creator of the popular social media channel Christian's Court. All tennis, all year round, and he's been here basically from sun up to sundown every single day at this year's U.S. Open. Christian Pasnight, welcome to the show.
4: Thank you for having me. Nice to be here. Thank you, Molly and Tom.
2: We're so happy to have you. So, Christian, like I said, you are not one of those influencers. You're more one of us, right? You're
4: yes.
2: like in
1: I
2: here
1: would
2: with
1: say
2: the
1: you're
2: media.
1: An independent tennis journalist.
4: I like that. I like that.
2: Let's
4: term.
2: Go with that.
4: Yes.
2: So tell us about the kind of independent tennis journalism that you are creating here.
4: Yeah, so here specifically for the U.S. Open, I'm credentialed under my own platform, Christian's Court, and it's through their creator credential media accreditation. But mainly it's just multimedia journalism. I do a lot of my stuff on YouTube. That's where I first started off. So I literally just uploaded a day, what was it, 4 recap video just now. And then I also do some social media stuff as far as Instagram, like updates, mini recaps as far as that's concerned. So it widely ranges, but a lot of it is social media based.
1: I'm just doing some quick math in my head here. You've been doing this since 2012. You graduated from college in 2024.
4: Yes.
1: Let's say you were 10 years old, roughly, when you uploaded mm-hmm. your first tennis YouTube video.
4: Yes.
1: Okay, so you've been doing this for basically your whole life. You have built an amazing relationship and incredible rapport with some really notable American players, Ben Shelton among them. I think a lot of people know you as sort of the guy who has some funny back and forth. I've certainly seen those right now. Talk a little bit about following him, following his career, what you see in terms of his outlook for this year and for beyond.
4: Yeah, so Ben has kind of had a rapid rise in a sense. He kind of burst onto the scene. I remember when I came here in 2022 and he was just rising and he played on one of those outside courts. So it's crazy to think just 4 years later that he's headlining Arthur Ashe Stadium back-to-back days. But I think he's emerged into the face of American tennis, or at least one of the faces of American tennis. And for me personally, I think he's a really strong title contender to go all the way at this U.S. Open. I actually predicted him to win the title. But, you know, there's been a lot of talks about, who will break the American drought. And he's, of course, been in that conversation. But I find it interesting how yesterday he was kind of asked about that in his press conference. And he mentioned, he's like, I feel like every time, like, people talk about it, it's only in the press. Like, I'm not really thinking about it too much. So I think he does have a good head on his shoulders. I think he has a great game, a great personality. He has the whole package. So we'll see if he can bring it all together here for this tournament to see if he can, I guess, break that drought.
1: The drought you're referring to is 2003.
4: Yes,
1: Andy Roddick mm-hmm. won the U.S. Open. It was the only slam that he won.
4: Yes.
1: But he was the last American man mm-hmm. to win the U.S. Open.
2: Yes. To win any slam.
1: To win any slam.
4: Yeah.
1: Thank you, Molly. Yes.
2: Exactly. So you have this relationship with the players inside the press room when you're asking questions, and that's like pretty like formal environment. You know, it's televised. Tell us, though, about, I mean, you're doing this all year round and at all these tournaments. What other kind of access do you get? What are the things that we're not seeing?
4: Well, I'm still fairly new. This is like my first year doing it. But I think more recently I had an opportunity to attend one of Naomi Osaka's, she called it a cookout, and she invited, it was like an exclusive invite type of thing, and it was just really cool to just be able to have casual conversations with her, and, you know, we danced a little bit. It was like literally like 10 seconds or whatever, but it was still cool to have that moment with her and just to not always be, you know, tender. It was kind of an awkward conversation because I was speaking, when I was talking to her, I kind of had my reporter voice on, and I literally told her, I'm like, I'm so sorry, I feel like I'm talking like it's an interview. So I still have to work on that aspect of it, but it's cool getting to know the players outside of the environments. And aside from that, at this tournament, or yeah, around the U.S. Open, there are like different player parties and things of that nature. So I was able to talk to players like Rafa Hodar, Mira Andreeva. And you don't really get that kind of access, for example, at a lot of tournaments, because a lot of it is not one-on-one nor video. So it was really cool to have those experiences.
1: You know, as you're talking and you're talking about being this independent tennis journalist, this mm-hmm. influencer, this creator, I'm thinking about the parallels in your career versus somebody who is trying to become somebody who is a professional tennis player.
4: Yes.
1: You have no infrastructure officially to back you up. Like, mm-hmm. you pay for everything yourself.
4: Yes.
1: This is your business. This is your company. Can you just talk a little bit about the business behind Christian's Court and how you're able to make this work financially?
4: Yeah. So, first of all, I got a shout out to my dad for letting me stay with him for pretty much free. That helps a lot, that I don't have to pay rent right now. So that's a big part of it. But also, too, I'm able to make money from YouTube as far as AdSense is concerned. I know the big money is, you know, through brand deals and that nature. And I think that's interesting with me trying to navigate that as well. So I have had like a few opportunities come about with that, but nothing like really major. So I think that's actually kind of the next step for me. But it's definitely not easy being self-funded. But again, like, I appreciate help from family and my father to help me pursue my dream.
2: Just real quick with you here, Christian, your pick on the women's side. Who do you got?
4: Coco Gauff.
2: Oh, that was easy. Okay. Who's she in the final with?
4: I had her against Sabalenka, so I'll stick with that.
2: Okay.
4: Rematch of the 2023 final.
2: We'll take it. Coco in three?
4: Yeah, Coco in three.
2: Okay. All right. Stay tuned for another week. We'll see if that happens.
1: We'll see. Hey, we have time for one more. The next tournament you're going to after this.
4: I'm not exactly sure, but hopefully the WTA Finals, that's in November. So, and that's also here in America, so that makes it easier instead of it being Saudi Arabia. So,
2: right.
4: Yeah.
2: No Turin for the men?
4: That's a quick turnaround. I was thinking about it. We'll see. That's another aspect of the financials. We got to get that straight, but yeah.
2: Well, if you go to Italy and get a plus one, let me know.
4: I'll let you know.
2: Okay.
1: Follow him on social media. He's Christian Baznight. He's an influencer. He's a creator. He's an independent tennis journalist. He's the creator of Christian's Court. He joins us on site here at the USTA. Actually, at the U.S. Open. Excuse me, the USTA's U.S. Open.
2: A real pleasure to have Christian here talking all things tennis all year round. Just great chance for us to nerd out.
1: Hey, we are nerding out, and fortunately, we have a little more time to nerd out today. It is day one of our coverage from the U.S. Open. We got day two coming tomorrow, but more tennis and more Business Week Daily right after this at Bloomberg.
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18: I'm Dan Loney with Your Money Now. Tesla shares were up 6% today in advance of its Cybercab event later today in Austin, Texas. The EV maker teased the event on X with one post about the event saying, quote, no steering wheel, no pedals, end quote. Another post said that riders should try it out. Campbell's posted mixed results in its latest quarter, but also shared a sour forecast for the fiscal year ahead, and shares were down 7% today. The soup giant also cut its quarterly dividend and closed some plants to support margins. It also said that it's seeing more consumers go with cheaper store brands and that it is dealing with higher raw materials costs. Wall Street indexes gained ground as bond yields eased today. The Dow picked up 624 points, ending the day at 53,686. The NASDAQ added 366 points. The S&P 500 gained 81. Oil on the rise today. West Texas crude up slightly at $91 a barrel. That's your money now.
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2: 25,000, the low end, minus 25,000. So,
1: okay,
2: quite
1: so really
2: a big,
1: runs the gamut.
2: Quite a big spread in there.
1: Yeah, just to give a little preview of that tomorrow, I mean, I think the conversation has really shifted in the last 18 months around what an economy looks like, or a solid economy looks like, in terms of jobs numbers.
2: Right.
1: Part of that has to do with the real decline in immigration that we're seeing into the country. So you do have to think about, you know, these numbers month to month a lot differently now.
2: And that's, I think, why a lot of economists, too, will tell you that they like to look at the unemployment rate, that, you know, because the payrolls figures have gotten quite a bit noisy and there are two different numbers to look at to measure employment in the jobs report that come from two different surveys, that they like to look at the unemployment rate as a bit of a cleaner read of what's going on without all of that noise. So to see the unemployment rate still holding in that 4-1 area, that's at least, again, according to the median estimate here, would be, you know, that sounds like an economy that's still at what we would call full employment, that's still healthy. So it's a little tough because there are so many numbers in the jobs report to dissect. But if you are just going by unemployment rate, you certainly 4-1 is a very good number for the U.S. economy.
1: She wears a lot of hats. It's Molly Smith.
2: From the courts of the courtroom to the courts of the U.S. Open.
1: Oh, and here we are at the U.S. Open. It is Bloomberg Business Week Daily. It's day one of our coverage. We are wrapping it up. Molly, one thing I wanted to talk to you about was just my experience in Cincinnati, your experience in Cincinnati. My wife is from Cincinnati. We got married in Cincinnati. We did a week there this summer, and we timed it to the Cincinnati Open, so we were able to go there for a day. But one thing that was pretty exciting for my son, who loves sports, he loves tennis, is that all the athletes, as they wrapped up their time in Cincinnati, they were flying back to New York, and we were on the same plane as a couple champion tennis players.
2: I think, was Andre Rublev one of them?
1: Andre Rublev, we ran into him in the airport. He sat
2: so casual
1: on the plane, just a couple rows ahead of us. He was really kind when my son wanted to meet him. We also got to see Marin Cilic, who walked by us.
2: I think I pointed that one out to you.
1: You did point that out to me.
2: Can I say this joke on air?
1: No, I don't think you can. I don't even know what joke it is. But whenever somebody asks that, I get very scared.
2: Well, now the people want to know. So you had sent me a picture, Tim, of Marin Cilic from the profile, and you texted it to me, and you asked, is this Matteo Berrettini?
1: Because I thought it was. It was very far away, and he was extremely tall and clearly a pro tennis player, and I don't have the greatest sense of, like, who somebody is based on their face or their profile. But Molly does.
2: Right. And so you could see he was tall, and apparently you thought he was very handsome. So he must have. So I said to you when you asked me that, I was like, no, but you should ask him that because I think he would sound it
1: well,
2: like quite
1: a compliment. As we deplaned, we ran into him, and I did not tell him that. Thank you very much. But he did. He was so kind to, give us some time and talk to my son. And my joke is, or my observation is, there are a couple, you know, great tournaments to see players up close.
2: Yeah.
1: One of them is, of course, the U.S. Open, where you can see them walking, you know, from court to court. You can get so close to them. It's absolutely remarkable. Another one is Cincinnati. And another one is the Cincinnati Northern Kentucky Airport, when they're flying back from Cincinnati to New York on these tiny regional jets.
2: Yeah, there really is something to be said about all of these other tennis venues that a lot of us, you know, don't always have the ability to go out and see. Of course, you know, being here in New York, this is so special that, you know, we can take a subway train and be here, and of course draws in so many international crowds as well. But for those of us who can travel domestically and see a bit about what the rest of tennis in the U.S. is like, you and I, like we said, we've been to Cincinnati. I went to the Washington, D.C. Open 2 years ago. Can't say that D.C. in July is necessarily the top of everyone's list, but talk about access there. I mean, oh my goodness, how close you can get. It's amazing.
1: Another comment about how challenging it is to be one of these players. You can be one of the best tennis players in the world, and you're still grabbing your own bags from baggage claim.
2: Unbelievable. Yeah, they're just like
1: and
2: us.
1: And flying coach. Yeah. Truly. You can be like somebody who's won more than $30 million and you're flying coach to the next event.
2: Yeah, and a lot of them are making far less than that, and they are really just here to try to collect a paycheck, maybe win a round, or maybe just make the main draw. And that's going to fund, you know, their travel for the next several weeks.
1: Hey, we are just getting started. We got a full day of coverage coming tomorrow, starting at 3 p.m. Wall Street time. It is Bloomberg Business Week Daily. That is day one of our coverage at the U.S.
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13: News this hour from Town Hall. I'm Keith Peters in Washington. President Trump is promising to campaign for Republicans in the upcoming midterms.
14: At Rose Garden Dinner Wednesday.
15: All the way to November 3rd and beyond, we're going to be helping you. I'm going to be going around and doing a lot of speeches.
14: And President Trump told his party's most vulnerable lawmakers they have a triumphant story to tell, talking up economic investment in the U.S. and lower drug prices, as well as diminished border crossings.
15: We're doing a job like nobody's ever done before, but whether you're a good president or a great president, you lose the midterms. We're going to turn that around because there's no reason for it.
14: And he also mentioned his White House renovations.
15: Outside, as you see, we just completed what I think is the most beautiful helipad anywhere in the world. I think most of you have seen it.
14: Ben Thomas, Washington.
13: The New York City Police Department is adding extra security around synagogues on Friday, September 11th. As Rosh Hashanah, the Jewish New Year, begins at sundown. Correspondent Laura Winters reports.
16: In light of recent anti-Semitic attacks in New York City, the police department will be beefing up security around synagogues on Friday, September 11th, as the Jewish New Year, Rosh Hashanah, begins at sundown. Additional security cameras have been installed around places of worship, and extra patrols will be stationed outdoors and inside. The increase in security follows a heightened threat environment following the March 12th terrorist attack in West Bloomfield Township, Michigan, where a Muslim suspect drove his truck, a Ford F-150, into a synagogue. The FBI says the attack was a Hezbollah-inspired act of terrorism against the Jewish community. Laura Winters reporting.
13: A good day on Wall Street with the Dow up by 624 points. The NASDAQ Composite Index rose 366. The S&P 500 index up by 81 points. 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
25: The major averages ending higher as Treasury yields pulled back after Fed Governor Christopher Waller signaled that he would back holding interest rates steady if August inflation data supports it. Mega cap tech stocks driving today's gains, the magnificent

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2: 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So welcome in, folks. Welcome in. AI money moves using artificial intelligence to get loan ready and bank approved. Big topic today. How AI can help small businesses build credibility, readiness, and leverage grants to power up your next loan approval. I have a problem with small businesses not getting funded. And I had a bit of a angst to some degree with lenders and why they're so hard on small businesses. I relent. I have learned some things recently over the last several months, diving deeper into what underwriters are looking for, what bankers and lenders are looking for. And maybe it's not just because of being a hard-to-fund small business, you're in that group, but rather your readiness. You know, most small businesses don't get denied for bad ideas. Wow. If we could get funded just on ideas alone, we would have a lot more businesses funded. But they get denied, and I may sound a little cliche-ish maybe in this show, but they get denied because they're unprepared. They're unprepared. So today we're going to dive a bit into how artificial intelligence can help small business owners get loan ready, from cleaning up financials to generating professional loan packages that impress lenders. So we'll talk a little bit about how to prompt AI the right way, sanitize your data, and even blend small business grants to strengthen your loan submission. How about that? And so I invited a guest today, joining me today on the show to help me submit this with you. And so I invited ChatGPT, AI, and I asked it to be the underwriter. Their role today is being the underwriter for some lender. I know it's crazy, which means that since AI, I'll have to share its responses, but I thought it would be interesting to help you think about, you small business owners, if you have not used an AI tool, Claude or Gemini or ChatGPT or something similar,

0: to kind of dig into your preparedness and loan readiness to move your business forward. And I thought this would be a really incredible way to kind of get that done and, you know, have a little fun along the way. And so ChatGPT, thank you. Welcome to the show. And ChatGPT's response, as the AI underwriter says, thanks for having me. I'm excited to shed some light on what really happens behind the scenes when a loan file hits an underwriter's desk and how AI can help small business owners prepare smarter. Okay, so we want you to prepare smarter. So thank you for that. I think we want our small businesses to prepare smarter for sure. So AI readiness, preparing for the money conversation here. So let's start at the top. Every small business owner wants that magical approved, that approval stamp from a lender. What does loan readiness actually mean from an underwriter's perspective? And for those underwriters out there, I just want to say this, who's the lenders, and I want to make this notation. I recognize that ChatGPT and alike do not always get it right. And so we want to keep the human in the loop. And so I want to be careful that this is, I'm having a little bit of fun with this, but if there are any information that AI underwriter and ChatGPT kind of misses it, email me at onthe edge@businessontheedge.biz and I will be glad to correct it. So small businesses want that approval, right? And so my question again is, what does loan readiness actually mean from an underwriter's perspective? AI underwriter responds and says, loan readiness means a business has its financial house in order. Perfect. That includes clean bookkeeping, clear understanding of cash flow, and the ability to demonstrate repayment ability through something called a debt service coverage ratio, or DSCR. And I like hearing that from you, AI underwriter, because I think most small businesses aren't thinking about that. And so AI underwriter goes on to say, with AI tools like QuickBooks Advanced, Live Plan, or even ChatGPT with finance prompts, business owners can analyze their numbers in real time. AI can flag inconsistent revenues, missing expense categories, or debt payments that might reduce their eligibility before a lender does. And so basically what AI underwriter is saying is that you want to be ready before you get to the lenders. There's things that you can do, and you can use AI, you can use ChatGPT, and you can sanitize your information. I would not recommend putting your sensitive information into AI, and I mean Social Security numbers, EIN numbers, you know, even your business name may be, I don't mind my business name being in AI because it's public anyway. But, you know, if you're using QuickBooks, for example, and you want to take your P&L and you want to kind of have AI take a look at it, say, for 2025, and QuickBooks, you can ask it or use a little checkbox in QuickBooks and it'll give you choices on what you want to see on that P&L, like your business name. And so you can click that box off and not have your name on it. And you can upload that P&L to ChatGPT and give it some parameters. So when you're building prompts, when you're building and getting into how you want your AI to respond, remember, this is about iteration. This is about really getting down to the nuts and bolts as to what your specific business is doing or not doing. And so you can take your P&Ls, let's say for the last 3 years, upload them into ChatGPT, you know, after you've sanitized your information, like your company name, and so, and allow it to give you an analysis on it, and just for fun, you can just, you know, based on these P&Ls, what's the SBA 7A loan or 504 loan or revolving line of credit? You can put whatever you want. What would be the loan range that would be approved by a bank, for example, using that for aligns with the debt service coverage ratio, right? The DSCR, which is 1.25. For every dollar, you want $1.25 in your coffer so you can pay your loan back. And so you can really get into the nitty-gritty of what you can do to prepare so you're not being denied because you don't have a fantastic idea. You're being denied because you're not really ready to go after that opportunity, but you can get ready. And so you could take that information and ask it to provide 2 years projections on top of those 3 years for you to maybe get the loan size that you want. Like I said, you can ask it to give you information on the loan range that would make sense, that would be allowable or approved. And what I mean by that is a range that would likely be approved based on what your current revenue is, along with your, you know, PAT, you know, your profit after taxes and after it's done the calculations for the DSCR, where you're at on that. It'll give you all of that information. And so it could take the guesswork out, and it will also mitigate so much loss of time and waste of time submitting for opportunities that you're not ready for. And you could be spending that time getting ready. Getting ready. So I appreciate AI Underwriter for that response. So here's another question that, you know, and that's powerful right there. That's powerful. Just making sure that you are cleaning those books, you know, clear understanding of your cash flow and so on, and understanding your debt service coverage ratio. So AI can essentially help a small business pre-underwrite itself before even applying. That's what you're saying. Is that correct, AI Underwriter? Exactly. Think of it like a dress rehearsal before the big show. The more prepared you are, the less likely you are to get surprised during underwriting. And that's what you want. Thank you, AI Underwriter, for that. You want that pre-rehearsal. You want that dress rehearsal that makes you feel even more confident to go into a lending institution knowing that you have a greater chance, opportunity of getting funding. Nothing wrong with that. I've got to go to a commercial break. When we come back, more with AI Underwriter and how you can prepare for loan readiness as a small business owner. 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
3: Hello, this is Michael Youssef from Leading the Way for townhall.com. Now, you probably grew up knowing that socialism doesn't work. It seizes control and, most importantly, seeks to replace God with government. But this ideology is now moving to the very center of our nation's political life. I was born under socialist Islamist regime. I remember when my father's company was taken over by the government. I couldn't wait to turn 18 and escape and find freedom in the West. As these ideologies gain an even stronger foothold in America, we must respond with calm, courage, and biblical conviction. Silence in the face of evil is not faithfulness. I'm Michael Youssef.
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0: Awesome. Welcome back in. If you're just tuning in, money. I love that bass line on this. I never get tired of that bass line on that song. Welcome back in. If you're just tuning in, I am talking to my guest, AI underwriter, ChatGPT. I gave it some parameters when I was preparing the show, and I asked it to take on the role as an underwriter for Lender and for us to have a conversation on how we can help small businesses prepare in their quest to get lending for their business before getting declined, getting ready. So you can use AI really to frame up prompts and iterate to the place where you're getting information and feedback that is specific to your business. It's important. So you want to prompt like a pro. You want to build high-level prompts for loan readiness. So let's talk about how to get quality results from AI. Business owners often type short prompts and get vague answers and what I call global answers, world answers, cosmic answers. And that's not what we want. What makes a high-level prompt when we're talking about financial readiness? And so I'd like AI underwriter, what do you think makes a high-level prompt when we're talking about financial readiness? And here's what AI underwriter had to say. Great question. The quality of your prompt determines the quality of your results. Instead of saying create a business plan, say, I love this, act as a commercial loan underwriter. Review this P&L and identify weaknesses that could concern a bank. That level of specificity trains the AI to think like a lender, not just as a writer. You can even ask AI, what questions would a loan officer ask based on these financials? That's how you anticipate what I, the underwriter, would want to know before I ever see your file. And I think that that's a really great point, and to my point, that as you iterate your prompts, as you go and are more specific to your prompts and giving it instructions. In fact, high-level prompts include six things: role, context, instruction, formatting, boundaries, and then you can give it examples. Okay, so you want to think about that when you are preparing your prompts. But to that specificity, you can change the game for your small business and not be proactive, but not be reactive, but proactive, right? So thank you for that response. I think that was fantastic. That's, you know, just golden. It's golden, as in gold bars. So AI can simulate the tough questions before the lender even asks them. Is that what you're saying? AI underwriter responds, exactly. It's like having your own underwriter on your side during prep, minus the judgment. Who doesn't? No one wants that judgment. And so so let me just say this, and AI underwriter, I appreciate you coming on the show today and just giving us this feedback and information to help our small businesses out there around the world, Bay Area, North America, and Silicon Valley being the ichi of technology. We appreciate your being here and really showcasing. And so when you're going into, and I love this, and I teach, I was part of the North Bay AI Summit. If you were a part of that yesterday, it was totally awesome. And I taught on my speaking section, AI Money Moves, and really on loan readiness and financial management. And these are some of the things that we talked about. And not only that, showing our small businesses those prompts. And so I'm going to pause right here and just say, for those who want a copy of my prompts that I used during the North Bay AI Summit, examples like today that AI underwriter is giving, my prompts were a little bit more deeper and intense, but to give you a really good idea on what we're looking at when we're going after access to capital, I think it's interesting. Email me at onthe edge@businessontheedge.biz, and I will send you a copy of what those prompts were, so you can kind of get a handle on what we're talking about. So you might be driving and you're not going to remember all this, and that's okay. So we really want small businesses, and I want to say this, hard as fun businesses, and I know, you know, some conversations and just being direct is not always easy, to be direct and being politically correct. We're in such a hot climate right now, but I do want to say this to business owners, minority business owners, women business owners, and historically, we've seen throughout the years, I guess the best way to say it is not as many loans or coming out of lenders for, so we've said, right? And I've had to rethink that maybe it's not just, I largely think now that I've had my brain reshaped by sitting and learning from an underwriter, that you really have to be ready. And there's lenders that will lend to you when you're ready. And so maybe it's not so much on being a minority or being a woman in business. I certainly think that there's some disadvantages, but I don't think that's the number one level anymore. And let's go to a commercial break. When I come back, we'll talk a little bit more and get AI underwriter back. 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
11: I'm Dan Loney with Your Money Now. Vice President J.D. Vance says that the Fed should begin to cut interest rates to make homes more affordable. In a press briefing, he said that the administration was doing a lot to keep rates down, but it would be nice to have some help from the central bank. Just a few days ago, Fed Chair Kevin Warsh hinted that a rate increase might be necessary, depending on the data. The August jobs report is out tomorrow morning, and analysts are projecting that the economy added 53,000 jobs in the month. That would be an upgrade from the prior 2 months, which were a net loss of 3,000 jobs. The low-hire, low-fire environment has been in place due in part to geopolitical uncertainty, AI investment, and more. Wall Street indexes picking up ground today as bond yields took a breather. The Dow Industrial Average up 624 points at 53,686. NASDAQ added 366 points. S&P 500 gained 81. West Texas crude up slightly at $91 a barrel. And that's Your Money Now.
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0: Cupid, draw back your bow. Love it. Welcome back in. Welcome back in. We are talking about loan readiness for small businesses using AI to help you prepare for that. And prior to us going on break, I talked a little bit about, awkwardly, I might add, you know, because we're in such a hot climate that that our realities of, let me just say this, there's always an underserved, there's always an underdog, there's always a, you know, there's going to be groupings in different people in different places, and I'm not sure why we are looking at things as if that's not the case. And I said this before last year, is that, you know, everyone wants, well, I might be wrong about this, fairness. They want fairness when it's unfair to them. But I'd like to think people want fairness for the right reasons. And so when we look at banking institutions, I was really frustrated with seeing minorities, minority business owners, women business owners, by and large, not getting opportunities for lending versus our male counterparts. And I want to say this, I want to be clear about this. I did some research years ago, actually with my first business, and learned that men in general, when it comes to men and women getting lending, men tend to get more lending than women. Now, I don't know if that's the case in 2025. I have not done that research in some years, but fairness. And so I do believe that there's a level of that, because underwriters do have a certain amount of autonomy, and they can make that determination whether or not you're going to be funded. But because I've gone through some training and some information, and I guess I would say it like this, you have to be willing to challenge your own belief system. When a new belief system comes along that disrupts it, you have to begin to ask yourself questions whether or not you have taken your thinking and given it the broadness and being able to have that, you know, what we call growth thinking. I like to think of myself as a growth thinker. So I've had to take my thinking and broaden it and says, hey, you may have gotten some of this wrong. And I'm not saying it's all wrong, but I'm saying it's not the only reason why maybe a small business is not getting lending. And I think by and large, based on the new information and going through some intensive training by an underwriter with Grow America, which is absolutely fantastic organization, that I have to say, you are likely not ready. You're not ready. If you're not ready for loans, no matter how great your idea is, no matter how, and if you're not ready, you're not getting a loan. Because you know why? Lenders are in business to lend, make money on that money that you have been given, and for you to pay it back through your revenue and not collateral. And so I have to weigh in how they're actually looking at, and they want to mitigate as much as possible bad loans. You know, you're not keeping your job. Now, what I do think is going to happen, I'm going to say this is me. This is not conspiracy theory or anything. I didn't get this from anywhere. But I think that AI is going to disrupt the underwriting and lending banking industry because it's so freaking efficient. So I think it's going to be a closed system in lending institutions where your information can be looked at and determine whether or not you are even ready, even at a higher level. I got to go to a commercial break. When we come back, we will talk more with AI underwriter. 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
14: With SRN News, I'm Keith Peters in Washington. Snooze Media has announced that Maria Bartiromo is no longer with the company. The company thanked her for her work and wished her well in her next chapter. The statement Thursday does not specify the reasons for her departure. Bartiromo hosted Mornings with Maria on Fox Business Network, with the last episode airing Thursday morning. A county prosecutor says the man who carried out a deadly shooting in a Minneapolis apartment building had been investigated in June after displaying a handgun but wasn't charged. Hennepin County Attorney Mary Moriarty said Carlton Johnson had displayed the weapon, but it did not leave his waistband in the June 25th encounter. On Wall Street, the Dow by 624 points, the NASDAQ rose 366, the S&P advanced 81. More details at srnnews.com.
15: With a Wall Street Business Report, I'm Bob Agnew. NVIDIA is buying artificial intelligence software platform Hugging Face for $12.93 billion. The company says that more than 18 million developers, researchers, and creators are using Hugging Face to share some 3 million AI models. The latest on mortgage rates, they're moving higher.
16: Mortgage buyer Freddie Mac says the average rate on a 30-year mortgage rose this week to 6.71%. That's the highest it's been in more than a year. Just a year ago, the rate averaged 6.5%. When mortgage rates rise, they can add hundreds of dollars a month in costs for homebuyers, reducing how much they can afford. That's helped keep the U.S. housing market in a slump. Mortgage rates have been mostly climbing as the war with Iran has fueled expectations of higher inflation, a key factor that influences mortgage rates. I'm Alex Vega.
15: a booming session on Wall Street. The Dow closed up 624 points with a Wall Street Business Report.
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0: Welcome, welcome, welcome into the show. This is Margaret Jackson here in the Small Business Concierge segment of the show. We're talking underwriting. And let me, you know, this is live. This stuff is live. You know, you just, you could just be totally off the cuff. Let me just be clear before you guys go bonkers out there with my last statements in my last segment. Hard to find small businesses owners are not just minority business owners or women in business. They're all businesses. My statement was really to point out my frustration as a minority. Although my first business loan, I got $250,000, but I was ready. And I didn't quite, and my credit score was probably over 800. And I can just tell you now, your credit scores are not as impactful as you think when it comes to getting funding. Although you certainly want at least a 680, but it is not as impactful as one might think or have thought over the years. At least I did. So I want to bring some balance and not make you guys totally crazy. Since, yeah, see, I knew it. No, there's balance in everything. And my brain got some balancing and it needed that. And if you are too stubborn to take belief systems that are missing something or incorrect or whatever the case may be, then we call that a fixed mindset. It's not a healthy way of living. A growth mindset gets us further faster, I think. So hopefully that made sense. So let's get back to our conversation. With AI Underwriter, so I can give you all the information that it came up with I thought was fascinating. Data detox, sanitizing information before using AI. So let's talk about protecting sensitive data. A lot of small business owners are nervous about putting their financials into AI platforms. Okay, so what's your advice as an AI underwriter? And AI Underwriter's response is, that concern is valid. You never want to update tax IDs, bank account numbers, or personal identifiable information into an open AI platform. The smart way to do it is sanitize your data. 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You're giving the AI the structure, not your secrets. Okay, so you can totally keep it anonymous. Okay, and anonymizing your information is important. For secure operations, use enterprise AI tools or local desktop models that encrypt your data. Remember, AI should analyze patterns, not personal details. That's what's important, guys. And that's such a great point. Loan readiness, and this is me, isn't about the numbers. It's also about demonstrating responsibility and data protection rights. Now, I use ChatGPT. I have a paid version. So I have a little bit more security, for lack of a better term. But I still don't. I do not put sensitive information in my AI. In fact, what's really fascinating is that one day, my ChatGPT called me by name, and it was, first of all, it was a little freaky. Second of all, I was like, how do you know my name? And because of the conversations over time, it literally put two and two together. And I said, okay, so don't use my, forget my name, don't use my name. And I eventually gave it a nickname to use called MJ Superstar. It's a running joke. You'd have to be in my inner circle to know what that means. So if you're in my inner circle and you've heard me use that, you would know why that's there. It's hilarious. In any case, You gotta have fun with this stuff, guys. So in any case, it's about protection rights, okay? So AI underwriter, what do you think about that? Am I on the right track on that? You know, demonstrating responsibility and data protection, is that correct? And the response, AI underwriter says, absolutely. If a borrower doesn't protect their information, lenders worry they won't protect their business. Security signals maturity, and maturity builds what? Trust. I would have to agree with that because, again, lenders and bankers, they're really so fascinating, so fascinating. If I could do it all over again, my life, and I was thinking about the industries I would be in, I would certainly look at being in the finance industry. That would probably be my number two choice, is being in the finance industry. And so maybe 1B choice, let's put it like that. But in any case, you want to know what 1A is, that's another show. But I would be in the finance industry because it is absolutely fascinating. Underwriters and bankers, and they're getting all of this information, and you're wondering, does it take all that? And it does, because they're looking at the whole diagnostics. They're diagnosing your patterns, your behavior, from your personal financial history and performance to your business. And they're looking to determine whether or not you are trustworthy and that you have the capacity and that you can take on this debt and you can pay it back. And there's so many different parameters in that. You know, what is your direct industry work experience? Is it 20 years or are you just jumping out of one industry and getting into another one? They're looking at that and they're concerned. And if you're like, you've been in tech industry for 20 years and you want to start baking cookies and you want a, you know, $150,000 loan to start everything up with, they're concerned. You know why? Because you don't have any direct industry work experience. What about technology? So it's really fascinating how lenders and underwriters really look at the whole scope. They're really trying to genuinely, I think, look at the whole scope. Now, it doesn't mean they can ask anything, and there's some things off limit, and you should ask AI about what that might be so you're not being singled out for some ridiculous reason, but they're really doing a hard job to ensure that they're lending to the right businesses and organizations. So for sure, you want to make sure that you're on the winning end of that. Got to go to a commercial break. 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
0: Welcome back in. Welcome back in. We are at the bottom of our hour, so I'm going to wrap up so we can get you out of here and make our final points. So AI plus loan documentation. If you're just tuning in, we're talking to my guest, ChatGPT AI underwriter is the role that I gave it today. And so it's responded accordingly. So AI plus loan documentation, creating bank ready packages. Okay, bank lenders out there, perk your ears up, underwriters out there. Let's see how AI underwriter did for you guys today. 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Here's my question for you, AI underwriter. Once a business is ready, how can AI help them prepare a professional loan package? AI underwriter states AI can create structure and polish. It can help generate loan purpose statements, executive summaries, collateral sheets, debt schedules, even DSCR charts, and repayment projections. But here's the key. Always validate the numbers. AI gives you a strong first draft, but you, the business owner, are responsible for accuracy. I think that's a really great point, AI underwriter, that we call this keeping the human in the loop. You always want to keep the human in the loop dealing with AI. So AI can help you polish and organize the story, but the financial truth still has to come from the owner. So make sure you keep that in mind. And AI underwriter says exactly, I've seen loan packages that look like they were assembled by a team of analysts. And when I find out the owner used AI to prepare it, I'm impressed. It tells me they're resourceful, detailed, oriented, and serious about funding. So you want to make sure that you're digging into the weeds and doing what you need to do to make sure that you're ready for the lenders. So here's a bonus thought for you. Grants, you know, I'm a grant trainer, writer, and high performer in this area. So I really wanted to pull this into loan readiness as well. Grant plus loan power move, leveraging move, grant or grants plus loan power moves, leveraging grants for loan approval. Here's our bonus segment. The grant connection. How can AI help small businesses find and leverage grants to make their loan application stronger? AI underwriter states that AI can research active small business grants that match your industry, location, or NAICS code in AICS. For example, if you're a manufacturer upgrading to energy efficient equipment, AI can find grants that cover part of the cost. The grant funding acts as no debt capital. It reduces your loan risk and strengthens your equity position. When lenders see that it's a confidence boost, you're not relying 100% on debt. You've already attracted external funding support. And I think that's a great point, is that your skin is in the game, small business owners. So thank you, AI underwriter, for that. AI can not only help you find grants, it can help you craft a stronger story when you go to or for that loan. And AI underwriter says, survey says, that's what it sounds like, right? It says, exactly. A grant shows initiative. It tells the bank someone else already believes in this business enough to invest. That makes me, as the underwriter, more likely to say yes. And so I really want to appreciate ChatGPT for giving us these eye-opening moments today. You've made loan readiness sound not only achievable, but strategic. And it is strategic, especially when AI becomes part of the process. And I think we're going to see more and more of this in our lending institutions, in our underwriting institutions. I think they're going to be developing, if they're not already doing so, their own closed AI systems to become more efficient, which is good, but maybe not so good for those that are underwriters. They may not need as many. I know when AI really became a thing in terms of the public having access to it, it says, hey, AI is not going to caused you to lose your job. I always in the back of my mind, I don't know if I buy that. And I was one of the people that was saying it because I wanted to be optimistic, and I was going through training and they were saying it. So, you know, I was being indoctrinated. But the reality is it does. Technology changes the game. That's just the bottom line. And so the final thoughts for the AI underwriters, that's the goal in your readiness, is to believe that it's achievable in your loan readiness. AI doesn't replace smart financial planning. It amplifies it. The more you use it to think like a lender, the faster you move from application to approval. And I think that's perfectly said. Small businesses, you should take note. AI isn't just for techies and marketing and creating creative stuff and making little shorts with Hollywood entertainers that you're frustrating. It's your new financial ally. Use it wisely, protect your data, and go get the funding that you need. That is so important these days. So this was kind of fun for me to kind of use ChatGPT as our AI underwriter, and as I taught this in live yesterday, and really showcase those prompts. Again, if you want to see those prompts that I used for my training in the North Bay AI Summit, email me at onthe edge@businessontheedge.biz. I'll give that to you just send them right over to you. There is no cost for that. But if you're interested in taking my Grant Readiness Framework free web class, go out to our website at smallbusinessconcierge.biz and sign up. Love for you to join us and find out what we're doing there. You guys, be good to someone out there. And remember, keep that growth mindset open. 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We are Bay Area's business and finance leader.
11: I'm Dan Loney with Your Money Now. Wall Street indexes gained ground with bond yields taking a breather today. The Dow picked up 624 points, ending the day at 53,686. The Nasdaq added 366 points. The S&P 500 gained 81. Colleges and universities continue to deal with the shortage of student applications, and so some schools are sending students acceptance letters even when they haven't sent in an application. That, according to an article in the Wall Street Journal, the policy of direct admissions is based primarily off of their high school transcripts. The process is free, and it omits required essays. The FAA says Boeing has paid a $3.1 million fine to the agency after it said the plane maker had committed a series of safety violations, including actions tied to the 2024 Alaska Airlines MAX 9 mid-air emergency. Reuters reports that the FAA also said last year it was fining Boeing for interfering with safety officials' independence. And that's Your Money Now.
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14: News this hour from Town Hall. I'm Keith Peters in Washington. A plan by the Environmental Protection Agency could make it harder for the public to learn about and comment on proposed AI data centers that have sparked a backlash in communities across the country and become a key election issue.
25: The EPA proposal would eliminate a federal requirement that states notify the public and seek comment
6: before issuing air pollution permits for data centers and other industrial sites. States could still invite public comment, but that would no longer be required as a condition to grant permits. Critics say that could thwart residents from learning about proposed data centers and weighing in before projects are approved and construction begins.
14: Correspondent Bernie Bennett reporting. Wednesday saw a deadly multiple shooting in a Minneapolis apartment building.
7: Three people are dead, five wounded, after a resident of a Minneapolis apartment building says a fellow resident opened fire Wednesday afternoon. The man says he saw one of his neighbors holding a pistol, heard a woman scream, and he ran to safety as he heard eight gunshots. When officers arrived and went inside, one was shot in the leg, another twice in the abdomen. They're expected to make a full recovery. Dead are three people, including shooter, Minneapolis Police Chief Bill Peterson.
8: I'm truly sickened by this level of violence.
7: The apartment resident who saw the shooter says the man was known for showing off his weapon and that he's been trying to avoid him. I'm Donna Warder.
14: The gunman has now been identified as Carlton Johnson. The defense in the Lindsey Clancy trial told a judge on the sixth day of deliberations that one juror won't follow the judge's instructions on reasonable doubt. Her lawyer said he wants the juror kicked off the case. The judge, however, sent the jury back to continue deliberations. On Wall Street, the Dow by 624 points, the S&P advanced 81. More on these stories at townhall.com.
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As far as notes from Gary right at the top of the show, excellent day. We believe there was dollar intervention to prop up the currencies. As the dollar goes down, it helps our market because it sends down, is what he wrote. Really like to move move on some of the mega cap stocks for whatever reason. Tesla said something about cyber cabs, and it broke above the 50-day moving average. SpaceX went along with it. Meta may have bottomed. Goldman had a strong day. Goldman Sachs, ticker symbol GS, which helps the Dow, and it held vital support. The NASDAQ 100, the QQQ, gets back above the 50-day moving average today, which is needed, and the semiconductors are still, on a relative basis, weak. But we're much weaker earlier. We still don't trust them as well as most of the AI names, but they may bounce as well. Crypto also may be taking another move up here. All right, I want to do my job, and I'm the messenger, so I'm going to pass that along. A few news headlines are after the bell. Lululemon reported earnings and is down about 7% or 8%, somewhere in that range. It's still early. We'll see what happens there with Lulu. A few other stocks that are notable movers in the after hours. I'll speak about more about this later, but there's, let's see here. Snow gapped up today. They reported earnings yesterday after the close, but today was a big gap up on Snow, and it was a breakout there nonetheless. And then after hours up, I'm looking at market terminal here, after hours up and after hours down. DocuSign, DOCU is down a little bit. OXM is down a little bit. Yeah, nothing really crazy just yet. More might develop later, but for now, there's nothing too crazy that I want to share after hours just yet. Tomorrow's the big day, folks. Tomorrow's a jobs report. Tomorrow's Friday. We have the jobs report 8:30 Eastern. And up until now, jobs have been holding pretty firm. One of my thought processes or my theses or one of the things I'm thinking about, let's keep it simple, is that people have jobs. They're employed. I've been trading since the 90s. I've seen recessions. I've seen what the 08 meltdown looked like. I lived through it. I traded through it. I saw the dot-com crash in 2000 to 2002. I've been through the COVID bear market, if you will, that lasted a few weeks, and you had the government pump money in, and we're still dealing with the consequence of that now with inflation because of a lot of the pumping of the money at the time. But what I want to say is that the one thing that's holding the market and the economy up right now, and why inflation continues to be so strong and is the fact that people have jobs. They can make their payments. Understand that. That's really important. Debt. The country's in debt. But there's two kinds of debt. There's good debt and there's bad debt, right? So, for example, credit card debt, when they charge you 18, 20%, that's, in most cases, bad debt. People come to me all the time and ask me, hey, Adam, what should I do? I'm like, okay, well, let's talk about your numbers. Are you in debt? Some people are, some people aren't. Some people have mortgages on houses. That's quote unquote considered a good debt. Why? Because usually it's a lower interest rate, 3%, 2%, 5%, 7%, depending on when you got your mortgage. Lots of people are locked in at under 5%. So that would be considered a good debt because the interest you pay on that money is relatively low compared to the potential reward you can do with that money somewhere else. So in other words, if you buy a house for $1 million, you pay 5% interest, or let's say 7% interest, doesn't matter what the number is, that's an opportunity cost of what are you going to do with $1 million? I can pay cash for it, not pay the interest, or I can invest in the market and maybe make 10% or 5% or 20% or 50% or 100%, whatever the case is, right? What are you going to do with that money?
buy a business, buy this, or you can put 20% down.

then have the money in your pocket to do something with it as well. And then you're going to pay interest on it. So it all depends on the opportunity cost of that cash and what you're going to do with it. So that being said, understanding debt, you know, debt's at record highs, we know that, but consumers are making their debt payments. And this is the part of the equation, folks, that I really want to bring to everyone's attention and why everything is quote unquote fine. Gas prices are high, so on, inflation. But people can function because they're getting paychecks. Once, I've seen this before, once the jobs disappear and companies start cutting jobs in mass, that's when all of a sudden things come to a grinding halt in the economy. And that translates into the market as well. Not always. It depends on how deep those cuts are, how long do those cuts last, how many people are impacted, you know, but if they can't make their payments, that's really one thing that I've seen before. And this entire time, even with the easy money, QE 1, 2, 3, and 4, and QE infinity, you know, QT, little tightening, or whatever it is, it doesn't even matter from my standpoint at this stage of the game. We have sticky inflation. Last year, they told us tariffs are going to bring everything down. They didn't. Market went up. Economy strong. And there's a lot more revenue being generated for the government because of the tariffs. Okay, economy still strong, chugging along. It didn't crush the economy. Okay. Fed hasn't raised rates, but they haven't cut rates either. Economy's growing. And people, economy's still growing. Jobs are still being created over the last 12 months. One might be a little bit lower than expectations. 1 month might be not good. But if you take the average last 12 months, jobs are being created. Good for the economy. We have slower than expected growth. Okay, we want more growth. Great, depending on how you define growth and jobs or growth in the economy, growth wherever. But there's growth nonetheless. And that's, quote unquote, good for the economy, good for the market, and so on and so forth. So as we move forward, we move into the jobs report. What happens tomorrow is going to be one thing. The data comes out. We'll have the jobs, the actual headline number. We'll have the U4 number. We'll have the all these different things, unemployment rate. You'll have this and anything. To me, all that's fine and dandy. One number doesn't really matter. What matters is how the market reacts to the number. Not just tomorrow, but going forward. If we get a strong reaction, which there's a high likelihood we do, based on the fact that we're in a bull market, based on the fact that even with all this quote-unquote selling in semiconductor land, the NASDAQ 100 is only 4% below its all-time high. I'm a market terminal now. It tells you right away what the percentage is below the all-time high and how much it is up year-to-date. The S&P is less than 1%. 0.82% below an all-time high, the SPY. The Dow, the DIA, is these are ETFs that track these indices, is down 1.82%, so almost 2% below an all-time high. The Russell 2000, these are 2,000 stocks, a basket of small stocks, 3.3% below an all-time high. I mean, folks, this is strong action. MDY, which is the mid-caps, the S&P 400, is 3.78, so about 4% below its all-time high. Extremely strong. So we're in the situation where we have a strong environment. We had some selling. We had some rotation happening beneath the surface. Semiconductor stocks got hit. Sure. Okay, great. But you had that great mini rotation I spoke about last time on, where money would rotate from one sector to another sector to another sector beneath the surface and keep the indices right near record highs. So anything that's not really bad news is considered good news in this environment. And when you have a situation where the jobs report, which really matters, oh, Lululemon's now down 18% after just being down 8 or 9 after reporting earnings after the bell today. So we'll continue to monitor that, but it's still happening. I'm speaking after the close. It's coming. It's moving up and down. It's volatile a lot, so we'll check it tomorrow. But as you get back to the point here, as you have numbers of jobs that come in, the report, the market reacts to it, anything that's not bad news is considered good news in this environment. And the fact that we're not down more, to me, tells me a lot. And we're in a bull market. That being said, up next, we've got a lot more to cover. I'm Adam Sargon. This is the one and only Investor's Edge.

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0: 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All right, a few things. Spoke about the market, spoke about the jobs report, spoke about a nice round, spoke about the fact that we're only a few percentage points below all-time highs, which to me is a bullish sign considering we had a lot of selling over the summer in a lot of these AI stocks. But at the same time, we saw money rotate out of AI into other areas, and that's what I call the great mini rotation. I've observed that phenomenon for over 30 years now. Well, sorry, I think it's 22 years ago, 2004 is when I first started writing about it. But let's just say 20 years, not 30, 20 years, multiple market cycles, I've observed this occur where the major indices stay near all-time highs. You see one sector lead on the way up, like semiconductors led in Q2, huge rally, a lot of money was made. They pause, they pull back. Some of these AI stocks are down 20, 30, 40, 50% from their highs in July. And then at the same time, money, it's almost like a relay race where baton's passed off to another runner. You get money transfers into an undervalued group. At the time, it could have been biotech stocks, healthcare. The XBI is biotech. XLV is healthcare. You've got XLE, the XOH, OIH. The XLE, OIH, and the XOP. Those are the three ETFs for oil and energy. The main ones, at least. There's a lot more. But for energy stocks and oil stocks, oil itself is USO, but the XLE and the OIH and the XOP, those are three energy-related ETFs that people follow that are popular ones. There's more, but those are the popular ones. And they started to take off and go. And then they paused. Oil had a big run because of the Iran war and all that stuff. And then, okay, other sectors started showing up. Gold paused. And then in the last few weeks, gold had a big rally. Crypto had paused. Last few weeks, crypto had rallied, you know, so on and so forth. That's the great mini rotation where you think it's over because semiconductors led on the way up. And then they had a huge correction, if not bear market in some of these stocks, down 40, 50%. That's huge moves down. But the market barely budged. We're 3, 4, 5% below an all-time high in all of the indices, just about. I mean, that's extremely strong. And in bull markets, surprises tend to happen at the upside, not the downside. And that's also strong. So we're in one of those situations where, I'm going to add some more to it too. A lot of people are bearish because seasonally, September and October tend to be weak periods. And yes, September, October, if you look historically, tend to be not bueno months for the market, but there are some Septembers and Octobers where they defy expectations and they rally really strong. And midterms, people are saying, oh yeah, the midterms. We've had double-digit pullbacks in the major indices before midterms over the last 10 midterms or something along those lines. Yeah, okay, so point is that coming into this, a lot of fear is built into the market. Meanwhile, the S&P is 1% below an all-time, less than 1% below an all-time high. Listen to, that's how I say, always like to say the market is speaking. And then ask, are you listening? That's what I mean, folks. The market is speaking loud and clear. Want to make sure we're listening. The CNN Fear and Greed Index is on fear. Extreme fear is the only other reading that's worse than fear. So fear, right now, it's got a reading of 35. On the CNN, if you Google CNN Fear and Greed Index, you can see that little meter. It's like a gas tank. It goes from left to right. It's in fear. And the S&P is 1% below an all-time high. Fear is prevalent. The market tends to fool most people most of the time. There's nothing nefarious about it. It's just the way that we're, at least my opinion, there's nothing nefarious about it. The way that the market is, because again, I've seen this for decades. The way human brain is, the perspective, the focus, the way that we're programmed, it's not the same way that the market functions. That's what makes it extremely challenging for most individuals, is that they get caught in their head. Tony Robbins and his teacher, Jim Rohn. Jim Rohn's a fantastic guy on YouTube. You can type in his name, Jim, and then R-O-H-N. I have no affiliation with either one of those two folks, but I do like their work. Or Tony Robbins on YouTube. He's got podcasts, ton of content, some free, some paid. They have a great line. Jim said, If you stay in your head, you're dead. And what that means is you get caught up in your head, especially in this business. You don't talk to anybody all day, or you talk to a few people, but when you buy your trades, most of the time people trade in isolation. And it's lonely and it's boring. But also, we tend to have negative biases in our minds. We're very tough on each other, humans. I just had a coaching call about an hour ago with a gentleman. He's in Texas. He inherited $40 million, 40, from his father. His late father passed away about a year ago. And his father was one of those over the, what was the word he used? Larger than life kind of characters, over the top characters. Oil guy, and just thought he was the greatest thing since sliced bread, treated the son very poorly. He'll never be good enough. He'll never be smart enough. He's got to deal with all this nonsense. And he's got a truckload of money now. The father passed away. What do you do? And he's a good guy. He knows he doesn't know. He called me up. Hey, need some help. Okay, great. Let's go. And it's not even about looking at charts. Frankly, it's not about that. It's way beyond that. So he's like, yeah, you know, I'll never be Paul Tudor Jones. On the phone with me, he's talking to me. He's like, yeah, I'll never be Paul Tudor Jones or any of these big hedge fund guys. I'm like, stop. Right away, just stop. That's what's called a limiting belief. Who you talk to the most is yourself. How you talk to yourself is the most. I said, listen, we just met. I mean, he's followed me on findleadingstocks.com for a few years now. He reached out through there, but he watched my videos. I'm looking forward to tomorrow's weekend video from you, Adam, and all this stuff. I say, great. So he knows me, but I just met him. Lots of people follow me online. First time I'm speaking to the guy. So, okay, great. But he knows me. Like, it's like an actor on TV. It's like, I know, you know, George Clooney, or I know De Niro, or I know Al Pacino, or whatever, right? But they don't know me. So it's kind of that kind of situation, but on a much smaller scale. And it's the first time I'm speaking to him. And I said to him, listen, would you ever allow me or any other human to speak to you the same way you're speaking to yourself? And I don't even know what goes on in your head, but I kind of do. And he goes, no. I said, then stop it immediately. If you sit here and tell yourself you're not good enough, it's called imposter syndrome. Google it. We all have it in some capacity. But guess what? You're fighting almost like a losing bet. You're losing before you're even starting. Take inventory of your mind. Take inventory of your thoughts. Control your thoughts. And think about how you talk to yourself. That matters. It matters a lot. And be kind to yourself. Paul Tudor Jones, one of the biggest guys in the quote-unquote world, in the hedge fund space, one of the biggest, most successful traders in history, gave an interview recently. And he goes, kindness is the single most important trait he looks for in any human. When he was, Paul Tudor Jones was 3 years old or 5 years old, as a kid, he got lost from his parents in the mall, and some guy came over, found him, and helped him, and took him to his parents. And it was an act of kindness. Ever since then, he's very big in philanthropy and helps so many people and gives millions and millions and millions and millions of dollars away. Again, kindness. Be kind to yourself. And control those thoughts. All right.
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5: I'm Dan Loney with Your Money Now. Wall Street indexes gained ground as bond yields eased today. The Dow Industrial Average picked up 624 points, ending the day at 53,686. NASDAQ added 366 points. The S&P 500 gained 81. Shares of Tyson Foods fell by more than 7% today, citing pressure on its business from the beef side of things. It also cut its full year forecast, including slicing revenue growth from a range of 2.5% to 3.5% down to 1.5% to 2%. It also expects operating income to shrink in fiscal 2026 by about 10%. Dell Technologies continued to ride a positive wave today, with its shares up more than 4% after a double-digit gain yesterday. Earlier in the week, Dell posted quarterly results that topped estimates on both the top and bottom line. It also boosted its fiscal 2027 forecast. And Bitcoin is back above the $80,000 plateau after more than 5% gain today. And that's Your Money Now.
6: 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Watching him and taking in the blue waves, the sea breeze, the blurry horizon.
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9: With SRN News, I'm Keith Peters in Washington. The Missouri Supreme Court has blocked a new U.S. House map backed by President Trump from being used in the November election. The court ruled Thursday that the map cannot be used until voters first get a chance in November to uphold or reject it. Fox News Media has announced that Maria Bartiromo is no longer with the company. The company thanked her for her work and wished her well in her next chapter. The statement Thursday does not specify the reasons for her departure. Bartiromo hosted Mornings with Maria on the Fox Business Network, with the last episode airing Thursday morning. On Wall Street, the Dow up by 624 points, the NASDAQ rising by 366, with the S&P 500 advancing by 81 points. More on these stories at srnnews.com.
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16: 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You're going to feel better if you talk to him.

0: 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In case you're just joining us or missed any part of the show, you can go to GaryK.com. You can rewind, fast forward, listen anytime you want, on any device you want, all for free. All right, we spent the first part of the show going over the major indices. I spoke about lots of things. I don't want to spend too much time on a recap now, but definitely go through it and take your time to, if you missed anything, to go back and re-listen. But we left off talking about kindness, and we left off talking about the importance of limiting beliefs and empowering beliefs, understanding the importance of understanding the power of your own thoughts. The market, people are like, oh yeah, the market, look at this, look at that, so on and so forth. Guess what? It's a reflection of what's inside of us most of the time. Not always, but most of the time. Meaning you're in a good headspace, guess what? Much higher likelihood you're going to win and do well and get your desired results. Whatever those desired results are. Ed Sequoyah, another great trader from the last several decades, had a great line. He goes, everybody in the market gets what they want from the market. Some people want to win. Some people want to lose. And some people want to be entertained. On an unconscious level, everybody gets what they want from the market. So it's really important for us to really pause, reflect, and ask yourself, what is it that I want to do here? Well, everyone's like, oh, I want to win. I want to win. I want to win. Well, okay. Is that really the case? And then if yes, are we actually doing the work to win? Or are we doing something different? And do we have the discipline to stop and reflect and actually have the hard conversations that are required to win and actually go out there and do the work to win? So, and whatever that win means to you, it means to you. So what it's important to really take inventory of your words, you know, what you want, say what you want. But really the important thing is to be able to zoom out and make sure your actions are aligned with what you want. So what do I mean by that? When you have a situation, everyone says they want to beat the market. Everyone says they want to win. Everyone says they want to be able to, you know, to make a lot of money. Okay, great. Everyone says in the same breath, I'm going to go to health because we can all explain the health. Everyone gets the setups and all that fun stuff. Getting a flat stomach, right? So if I want to say I want to get a flat stomach. Okay, well, Adam, how many sit-ups you can do today? How many planks? Thank you very much, Miguel, for emailing me and telling me planks work just as good, if not better, than sit-ups. Okay, great. Or crunches or whatever it is you can do. It doesn't. The mechanics of it is secondary. I say I want a flat stomach. Well, how many sit-ups did I do today? Zero. True story. I did zero sit-ups today. But I want a flat stomach. Okay. I want to beat the market. Are you doing the work? What does that work mean, Adam? Get specific on me. It varies depending on each person. Someone that has, you know, is overweight is going to do different type of work than someone who's really thin. Or, right? But with the work depends on your investment style, your time frame, your horizon. It depends on your goals. But my point is, folks, is aligning the actions that you take with what you say you want. Otherwise, confusion reigns supreme. And a confused mind in marketing and sales, they say a confused mind never buys. It's pretty much the same thing here. A confused mind rarely moves the needle and gets the results they want. Someone who's focused and dedicated and has their eye on the ball, so to speak, and showing up and doing the work, you know, however that work looks for you, but doing those sit-ups and it's aligned with what they want, they're loving life because they're making progress. And one of the secrets to happiness, again, comes from Jim Rohn and Tony Robbins, all this stuff, is progress. When people don't make progress, they get stuck. And being stuck, it's not fun. It's mentally taxing. And most people get stuck in patterns. And they're not even conscious of those patterns. They do the same thing every day, expecting different results. Oh, I'm not going to do sit-ups today. I tell myself a story of why I'm not doing the sit-ups. Not accurate. And then, hopefully I'll get a flat stomach tomorrow. When I get $1 million and I'll be, I'll start doing the sit-ups. Or when I move to the moon or Kansas or Texas or Algeria or the moon, whatever it is, it doesn't make a difference. When XYZ happens, when I was younger, once I get married, I'm going to do the sit-ups. Okay, I got married, never happened. It's almost 20 years now. I'm still not doing the sit-ups. You follow? So the story you tell yourself is super important. Be kind and have accurate thinking. Napoleon Hill has a great book, Think and Grow Rich. And in it, he's at the time, 100 years ago, they were more or less, a little bit more, I think, but around 100 years ago, the men that built America, they made a documentary about it, a docuseries. And Carnegie and J.P. Morgan and all these, like, Rockefeller, all these huge characters in American history, business giants, so to speak. Carnegie, one of the steel guys, he's like, hey, listen, I want to study why people are successful. Some are, most aren't. So Napoleon Hill's guy wrote a book, and Think and Grow Rich. It's a great book. And in it, he talks about lots of things that super successful people do. And one of them is accurate thinking. Most people, unfortunately, don't do this. They inaccurately look at the world. This guy I was talking to today from Texas, sweetest guy in the world, great guy. He has the potential to be phenomenal. He's telling me, I'll never be good in the market. I'll never be able to Paul Tudor Jones. I'll never be these great guys. He fundamentally has an inaccurate view of himself and of the world. And it's a negative view. It's a limiting belief. So, of course, if he follows that story that he's telling himself, in the health example, I'll never have a six-pack. Well, okay, if they tell yourself that story, what are your actions going to be, strong or weak? Of course, they're going to be weak. And then the results are good or bad. The results are going to be bad. And then it goes back to the beginning of your belief system. Yeah, see, I told you I'll never have a six-pack because I did 10 sit-ups and I stopped. I never did them again. Or, right? It's that consistency, showing up every day, making sure that you have certainty when you start doing something and you have accurate thinking and you know your blind spots and you know those limiting beliefs and you're kind to yourself and you adjust that mental dialogue. And again, I'm all passionate about the psychology stuff. I wrote a book. It's called Psychological Analysis, My Whole Contribution to Wall Street. In addition to fundamental and technical analysis, which I believe are not enough to beat the market. If they were, everybody would own a few islands in the Caribbean. Psychological analysis, huge. And that's what I light up about because that's the key. We upgrade our software on their cell phones and computers. This is upgrading the mental software. And we do it anyway. Who's smarter, you today or you 10 years ago? Well, you today, who's going to be smarter? You today or you in 10 years or 20 years? Hopefully you in 10 years. So let's accelerate that growth. That's one of my passions and my missions is help as many people as possible. And the whole point of that psychological analysis is learn how to make rational and emotional decisions with your money. And all this stuff goes into it. You do something with certainty, I'm going to get a flat stomach. Okay, I do those sit-ups. I do them intensely. I do them consistently every single day. Great, go above and beyond. Eat healthy, so on and so forth. Do it the next day. Do it the next day. Do it the next day. Most likely, I'll get better results than someone who goes in there and says, yeah, I'll never get a six-pack. I'll never get a flat stomach. Why? It starts with that belief. Now, it doesn't mean because I have a certainty and I have a strong belief and it's inaccurate, I'm going to get results. No, an accurate belief and you have certainty that you're going to be able to accomplish or make progress towards it. Most likely, there's two people, one has certainty, one doesn't. Most likely, the person with certainty and accurate belief and aligns their actions with their words, most likely they'll get their desired outcome faster or get closer to their desired outcome than the person who doesn't. Hope this makes sense. Really, it comes down to that mental game. You're looking at the market, that's external. And a lot of it is just a mirror. It's our perception and our perspective. And we're in control of that. And those limiting beliefs can switch in a second. I can look at the market. Most people right now are fearful. Okay, the S&P is 1%, less than 1% below an all-time high. It's not going to take much. Tomorrow, if we have a good reaction to the jobs report, all-time highs. And surprises in bull markets usually happen to the upside. And by the way, I'm not sitting here saying bullish, bullish, bullish, bullish. I'm just telling you the facts. We're in a bull market. And we're 1% below, and the S&P is 1% below an all-time high. Accurate thinking. Now, could we sell off hard? Yeah, absolutely we can. But can we rally? Just as easily. So, as we go into this and just wrap up here with this part of the conversation today, just control that mental dialogue. That's why journaling is so powerful, because it gets you out of your head on paper. Such a powerful thing. And then you can look back at it. What did I think 2 weeks ago? What did I think in January? What did I think in March? What did I think, you know, so on and so forth. All right. Up next, we've got a lot more to cover. I'm Adam Sarhan. This is the one and only Investor's Edge.
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2: For the Wall Street Business Report, I'm Bob Agnew. NVIDIA is buying artificial intelligence software platform Hugging Face for $12.93 billion. The company says that more than 18 million developers, researchers, and creators are using Hugging Face to share some 3 million AI models. The latest on mortgage rates, they're moving higher.
3: Mortgage buyer Freddie Mac says the average rate on a 30-year mortgage rose this week to 6.71%. That's the highest it's been in more than a year. Just a year ago, the rate averaged 6.5%. When mortgage rates rise, they can add hundreds of dollars a month in costs for homebuyers, reducing how much they can afford. That's helped keep the U.S. housing market in a slump. Mortgage rates have been mostly climbing as the war with Iran has fueled expectations of higher inflation, a key factor that influences mortgage rates. I'm Alex Vega.
2: A booming session on Wall Street. The Dow closed up 624 points with the Wall Street Business Report.
4: KDOW.biz. I'm Susan Lee, and this is the Fox Business Report.
5: The major averages ending higher. Treasury yields retreated after Fed Governor Christopher Waller signaled that he would back holding interest rates steady if August inflation data supports it. Mega cap tech stocks driving the gains. The Magnificent Seven big cap tech stocks rallied across the board. Software stocks gained after Snowflake reported better than expected earnings results. Its share surged 18%. Chip stocks were mixed after Broadcom reported solid third quarter earnings but issued disappointing guidance. Its stock fell nearly 3%. NVIDIA stock rose 2% after the AI chip-making darling announced it would acquire AI startup Hugging Face for around $13 billion, the latest acquisition by the chip giant at the center of the AI boom. The Dow up 624 points, the NASDAQ higher by 366, S&P 500 up 81. That's your Fox Business Report. I'm Hillary Barsky, invested in you.
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8: I'm Dan Loney with Your Money Now. Tesla shares were up 6% today in advance of its Cybercab event later today in Austin, Texas. The EV maker teased the event on X with one post about the event saying, quote, no steering wheel, no pedals, end quote. Another post said that riders should try it out. Campbell's posted mixed results in its latest quarter, but also shared a sour forecast for the fiscal year ahead, and shares were down 7% today. The soup giant also cut its quarterly dividend and closed some plants to support margins. It also said that it's seeing more consumers go with cheaper store brands and that it is dealing with higher raw materials costs. Wall Street indexes gained ground as bond yields eased today. The Dow picked up 624 points, ending the day at 53,686. The Nasdaq added 366 points. The S&P 500 gained 81. Oil on the rise today. West Texas crude up slightly at $91 a barrel. That's your money now.
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0: And welcome once again to Investor's Edge. In case you're just joining us or missed any part of the show, you can rewind, fast forward, listen anytime you want on any device, all on GaryK.com for free. All right, so we spoke about a lot today. In the last few minutes here, I want to talk about some breakouts today. Just as high level, in case you're not familiar with the concept of breakouts, a stock, let's say, goes sideways between 50 and 55 first 3 months, 3 weeks, 6 months, 3 years, that's called the base. And the bases come in all different shapes and sizes. Sometimes it's 50 to 60, sometimes it's 53 to 52, sometimes it's 100 to 105, 100 to 110. Again, all different shapes. I'm just using a hypothetical example of a stock going sideways between 50 and 55 for a few months. Support would be 50. Every time it gets close to 50, it rallies. Okay, great. Every time it gets to 55, that would be resistance, it would fall, and so on and so forth. One day, stock decides to break out above resistance, goes to 57, and it does it on three times normal volume. Like Gary says, that's not Aunt Mary and Uncle Bob doing the buying. It's the big institutions, and that's what drives the market, folks. Big institutions. In order for that stock that's trading between 50 and 55 to double and triple and quadruple, for that stock to go to 100, it has to, by definition, break out of that trading range. Sometimes it can go from 55, break out, goes to 60, 65, and then go sideways for 6 months between 65 and 70 to consolidate that move. Perfectly normal. Sometimes it breaks out and fails. Happens a lot. But in order for that stock to double, triple, quadruple, it has to break out. Now, the reason why the breakout's important, that exact moment it breaks out, is because of what? Is that it tells you something has changed. Now, just because a stock breaks out doesn't mean it has to double or triple, but in order for it to double and triple, it has to break out first, if it's in a trading range. Does that make sense? I hope it does. It's a rhetorical question because I can't have you answer directly, but hopefully it does. So breakouts are important because they show us, again, the market's speaking, our job's to listen. They show us what the big institutions, where they're going, what they're doing with their money, and we look for groups. I like to see like a lot of stocks. Technology stocks are all breaking out in Q2 or AI stocks. Okay, money's flowing into there. A few weeks ago, on one of my Friday reports, every Friday I put together a video, end-of-week video, I was saying, hey, the oil energy stocks are breaking out again. While before that, a little bit, it was the healthcare stocks and the biotech stocks. Again, that great mini-rotation. I could see it happening in real time. And the way that I find it, it's all on marketterminal.com. I go there, breakouts happen live in real time. So I don't have to sit there and scan thousands of stocks like I used to and try to find them in variable breakouts and then miss them and so on and so forth. So understanding that a stock, when it breaks out, is important. It just – something happened. Today there was 32 on Market Terminal. San, S-A-N, Banco Santander, is a Spanish bank, I believe, had a little breakout there. Summit Therapeutics, S-M-M-T. Again, these are not buy and sell recommendations, just stocks breaking out. Had a low-level breakout there. MSTR, which is – MicroStrategy, now it's called Strategy, big Bitcoin holder, broke out there. Another reason why Gary's saying Bitcoin could go up, crypto in general could go up, looks like it's having a little higher here. We have Snow, gapped up on earnings today. Robinhood, nice breakout there, on volume too, by the way. Principal Financial, PFG. Nice little gap up there. ICE, Intercontinental Exchange, the owner, the parent company of the NYSE, broke out today. UNM, insurance stock broke out today. Equitable Holdings, EQH, another insurance asset management kind of company, broke out today. STRKs, another one, it's another type of microstrategy kind of play. STRD, another microstrategy. VOD, which is Vodafone, gapped up today, closing lower half of the range, but gapped up nonetheless. Dillard's, DDS, little breakout there, mid-level breakout. Let's see here, what else I want to show you. A steel stock, MT, little breakout there. Ticker symbol Bull, Webull, online brokerage company, broke out there. I interviewed the CEO on my Smart Money Circle show a while ago. Interesting guy, smart guy. And then a few other, Genworth Financial, GNW, Voya, VOYA, Financial, DLO, DL Local, and a few other ones. So as I go through, I can see the sectors, and I can see the breakouts. And I can compare that to the number of breakdowns. Today we had 27 stocks that broke down. Okay, well, we have 32 that break out, 27 that break down. All right, let's go through some of them, those breakdowns, and see, hey, what were they? Ciena, C-I-E-N, broke down below support. TSN, which is Tyson Food, gapped down today. McDonald's broke down below support. ZTO, which is ZTO Express. Rare had a big gap down today. I believe that was on numbers. PSNY, huge gap down today and breaking below support. So these are the ones that are breaking down. And you can go through these. MOMO, ADTN, ANVS. It's almost like a mirror image of these breakouts or the breakdowns. And what they do is break down below support. Remember 50 to 55? These are the ones that are breaking down below support, which would be 50 in that hypothetical example. So that's a good way of listening to the market. Setups. There's a setup section you can go through. JP Morgan setting up to break out. Hasn't broken out yet, but setting up. HSBC setting up to break out, coming up the right side. ABBV setting up to break out. MFC, Manulife Financial, another insurance stock. MetLife, MET, setting up. RJF, which Raymond James, setting up to break out. Prudential, PRU, a lot of insurance stocks. Again, that's how I say the market's speaking, and our job's to listen. Hope that makes sense. I can go on and on and on. I love this stuff. To me, it's like hunting. Think of the caveman inside of me. You know, back in the day, they used to hunt, and back in the day, way back in the day, this is way, way, way back in our DNA, hunting and gathering. To me, this is hunting. It's not physically going to kill a saber-toothed tiger, but this is hunting in my mind. I get excited about it. I'm passionate about it. I love it. But that's stay organized. That's what I said earlier, the work that you do is, are you prepared? Do you know what stocks broke out? Do you know what stocks are setting up to break out? Or do you find out Johnny come lately after the fact and you keep missing these things? That was me for a long time. One of the reasons why I built Market Terminal, to help myself and help others. Anyone that wants to take a free trial, just try it. You like it, stay. You don't like it, pass. I mean, it's that simple. But what's the idea? It's to do the work. A lot of technology now can do the work for us. It's such an efficient use of time. It's given me countless, I can't even tell you, hundreds of hours a year back, if not thousands of hours, where I used to manually go through stocks and look at volume, and I have all that stuff just organized now. Hit the play button or space bar and boom. So that being said, I believe that's all the time we have for today. I want to thank everybody for being here. We have the jobs report tomorrow. We'll see how the market reacts. Have a great night, everybody, and thank you very much for being here.
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14: News this hour from Town Hall. I'm Keith Peters in Washington. at a White House briefing led by Vice President J.D. Vance today, he was asked who might succeed former Press Secretary Caroline Leavitt.
15: I don't know, man. No, I don't think so.
16: During the White House daily briefing, a reporter asking Vice President J.D. Vance, Maria Bartiromo from Fox News will be the next press secretary now that she's departed the network.
15: You know, I just saw the news literally as I walked out before. I love Maria. I think she's an amazing person, amazing talent. I don't get involved in the personal drama of media stations. In fact, I'd like to invite Peter Ducey to come up here and answer a question about what happened to Maria.
16: Laura Winters reporting.
14: Norway has seized a Russian vessel to enforce a massive Ukrainian arbitration claim.
17: Norwegian authorities impounded the Russian vessel in the Arctic archipelago on Wednesday at the request of Ukraine's Naftogaz, aiming to enforce a $4.22 billion arbitration award. The case stems from Russia's 2015 illegal annexation of Crimea and its seizure of Iranian energy assets. In 2023, The Hague ordered Russia to pay the vast sum to the Ukrainian state-owned energy company for the seizures. After Russia's refusal to pay the award, Naftogaz petitioned national courts seeking court orders to seize Russian commercial assets as compensation. I'm Charles Tillotasma.
14: The Missouri Supreme Court has blocked a new U.S. House map backed by President Trump from being used in the November election. The court ruled Thursday that the map cannot be used until voters first get a chance in November to uphold or reject it. On Wall Street, the Dow by 624 points, the Nasdaq rose 366, the S&P advanced 81. More on these stories at townhall.com.
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27: 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I'm your host, Luke Guerrero, and I'll be with you on this beautiful Thursday, September 3rd, 2026. 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
28: 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I want to get your thoughts on a very small satellite position I have, PLGO. very small mid-cap insurance company. All right, thanks a lot.
1: 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I wouldn't call it a mid-cap. It is firmly in the small-cap space. It's a $2 billion market cap company. That's about as dead in the range as small-cap as one could possibly be. Started trading back in 2023. Year-to-date, it's up 30%, up 21% over the past 3 months, up 47% over the past 52 weeks. Now, what they are is a Bermuda-based specialty insurance and reinsurance company. So think cyber, energy, political risk, marine, and then the reinsurance, your property, your whole account segments. Now, taking a look at this business, looks like revenue is down year over year, though it did beat estimates, down about 7.3%. Earnings per share, though, up pretty sharply from a loss just 1 year ago. And in 2026, projected to grow yet again, earnings per share from $2.11 to about $3. So pretty solid growth on that front. Now, they don't give any formal guidance. They did forecast revenue growth around 8 to 9% over the next 4 years. That's well ahead the 2.5% industry average. I think a lot of what has to do with this stock's positive performance and outperforming its industry over the past couple years really is related to that growth. And from a price to value,

0: cheap for a reason, maybe. But as a satellite position, it's got strong momentum and certainly has strong earnings growth as well. So I don't mind it as a small satellite position. That's a small cap insurance company, ticker PLGO. We had a great show yesterday. We looked into whether India, specifically the Indian stock market, is a smart bet this year. And then really dove into the juxtaposition of record Forex reserves and a growth gap that we've been seeing for quite some time. We also answered a listener question on ticker GEV, which is GE Vernova Inc. If you happen to miss yesterday's episode, I encourage you to check it out to hear all about India and GEV. Remember, the best way to never miss an episode of Invest Talk is to subscribe wherever you get your podcasts. Now on to today, because we have a packed show for you yet again. My main focus point is about the Fed, quote, rate hike, September 2026. Is this warning that we saw last Friday in Jackson Hole a bit of a game changer for the movement in rates? As I mentioned previously on a previous show, Federal Reserve Chair Kevin Warsh rocked markets at Jackson Hole by declaring that inflation is not slowing and reaffirming a commitment to hitting the 2% target. So we'll dive into that, what it means for stocks, what it means for bonds, and what it means for your wallets. We also have a couple other stories to bring you today, including one on the trade deficit, which has widened despite 18 months of aggressive tariffs. Another on corn contracts and food inflation. Should we have time at the end of the show, we'll talk a little bit about the 23-hour trading day and what it might mean for you. We also have some voice bank calls ready to play, including one on alternatives to money market accounts and HDFC Bank Limited. Also some questions that came in from the comment section of the InvestTalk YouTube channel. And hopefully we hear from some of you live throughout the show. Right into a break. It is a quick one. Please remember, you can call anytime and leave your questions on the InvestTalk voice bank. If you're listening via our live stream or on AM 1220 in the Bay Area, give me a call now at 888-99-CHART.
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2: 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It's Goldman Sachs, NASDAQ.
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4: This isn't really a copper play. This is a iron ore play with some aluminum copper.
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5: 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I haven't missed an episode in over 5 years.
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0: Another positive day in equity markets. The major indices, most of them up over 1%. The Dow was up 118, S&P 500 up 106, NASDAQ up 140, Russell 2000, the worst amongst that group, only up 51 basis points on the day. Not only were the cap-weighted indices doing well, breadth was pretty solidly positive. We actually saw the highest proportion of S&P 500 gainers relative to decliners since early August. Some of those beaten down software names did really well. Insurance was another bright spot amongst the market. And some of those names that started to claw back those losses from last week, semis, memory, those amongst the worst performers of the day. Treasuries a bit

0: firmer. We did see a bull steepening move in the curve in wake of today's slightly dovish remarks. Yields were down about 1 to 3 basis points. At the same time, the yen was pretty strong and the dollar was down 60 bips. Gold was up 2.8% above $4,500 an ounce yet again. Silver up 3.4% and crude oil settled up 30 basis points. I think all in all, most of this upside, probably a large part of it was due to some rate stabilization. That stabilization happening because you had Fed Governor Waller offering some support for a September hold should data show continued disinflation progress and a weakening labor market. So we actually saw this hike probability that on Tuesday was at about 68% narrow down closer to about 50-50. On top of that, we got some dovish news related to Iran. Apparently, the president is considering whether to declare the war over. So does the White House continue to attempt to de-escalate into the midterms, maybe pick it back up afterwards? Either way, we actually saw the highest Strait of Hormuz oil flows today since the start of the war. And then AI updates, mostly positive, good compute CapEx demand trends. There were some model updates, notably OpenAI's GPT-6. Now, knocking on the door, some concerns still about token prices falling faster than consumption growth. But all in all, market took that as a positive. On the data front, what do we have today? We had August ISM services. That was 55.4 above the 54.3 consensus in July's 54.1. Saw some notable improvement in order backlog, but the employment component was largely stable at the same time. We also got initial jobless claims. That was at 206,000 for the week, pretty much on line with the consensus of 205,000. And continuing claims came in a bit better, came in at 1779, which is 1.779 million versus 1.789 million was the forecast there. Rounding out the week tomorrow, the August employment report, really the last big data to come in before the Fed meeting. All right, looks like we got a question from one of our web forums on investtalk.com, and it's on Tyson Food, which is ticker TSN. And it says, Tyson has reduced its revenue growth outlook. Should this be an opportunity to start accumulating the stock? Let's pull up this chart here. And Tyson had a bit of a rough year, down 11.7% year to date, down about 8.15% over the past 52 weeks. It is the $19 billion processor of prepared food. So it's one of the largest food companies. They got chicken, beef, pork, Jimmy Dean, Hillshire Farms, Ballpark, State Fair are amongst their biggest segments. Rough year. Year-over-year revenue flat, that missed expectations. Adjusted EPS was up 9%, but missed expectations. GAAP EPS and operating income saw pretty weak numbers. I mean, margins aren't exciting. Return on equity is about 2.6 ending September 2026. That's not good. Net margins at 90 basis points. The EBIT margin at 2.9%. They characterized next year as looking a lot like this year. So hoping for continued volume and profit growth. I mean, revenues up 4.7% over the past 6 years on an annualized basis. Most of that is backloaded. It is a name that is, all in all, a perennial underperformer of the market. It's actually had 3-4 of the past 7 years be negative. It's only outperformed the S&P in 2021. The chart looks flat pretty much going all the way back to, or flat to down going back to 2021. And I think the bull case for this name is maybe from what I can see, they're seeing good margins on one of their segments, specifically their chicken segment. But I don't know, both revenue and earnings missed consensus. The losses within their beef division are widening, not stabilizing. These cattle constraints that we have seen over the past year are not getting any better as feed becomes more expensive. And so, you know, a mixed quarter where headlines missed. Yeah, the story's a bit bifurcated, but you only got finite capital. So the question is, with your finite capital, do you want to toss it into something here? I would argue that the day, I think it's the day after they recently made an announcement, a couple of days, weeks after they make an announcement about poor performance and the next year being weak, doesn't give me a lot of confidence that there's going to be some sort of catalyst to get it out of this rut that it's been in for the better part of 5 years. And so that is a very long-winded way of saying, you know, I think on Tyson, ticker TSN, pass. Thanks for visiting our website. 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
0: This morning's trade report is a bit uncomfortable for anyone who believed tariffs would narrow the trade deficit. The July gap widened 24.4% to $88.6 billion, the widest level since March of 2025, after a year and a half of the most aggressive tariff regime in modern American history. The thing, supposedly, the tariffs were supposed to fix, it got worse, and the reason is buried in the import mix. Capital goods imports hit a record $140.3 billion, up $14.4 billion in a single month. The surge was concentrated in computers and computer accessories and semiconductors, and was likely related to the AI build-out. So there's a bit of an irony here, right? The tariffs were designed to reduce imports, and instead, the AI infrastructure boom, which the same administration is actively promoting, is pulling in record volumes of foreign-made computing equipment that nobody thought to tariff. Consumer goods face 10 to 50% duties. The $140 billion in data center equipment that's actually driving the deficit increase, no tariffs. Exports fell 2.1% to $310.7 billion. Trade subtracted 1.14 percentage points from Q2 GDP in a quarter that grew just 1.5% annualized. And the geographic pattern tells you everything about what tariffs actually do. The U.S. posted record good deficits with Mexico, Vietnam, Taiwan, Thailand, South Korea, Malaysia. Canada's deficit shrank by $3.7 billion to $3.2. That's not trade shrinking, that's just trade moving. The tariffs on China pushed supply chains to Vietnam, to Mexico, exactly what we said would happen. The tariffs on consumer goods raised prices for American shoppers, and the AI CapEx boom, which requires chips, requires servers manufactured almost exclusively in Asia, created a category of import that's immune to the tariff regime because it was never targeted. And that's why it's important to note, a trade deficit isn't some sort of scoreboard, it's just an accounting thing. When Microsoft imports $5 billion of NVIDIA GPUs manufactured by TSMC in Taiwan, that shows up as an import. It worsens, quote-unquote, worsens the deficit. But it's an investment in productive capacity that will generate returns for decades. Calling that a loss is like saying you lost money when you bought a house. The policy was designed to punish consumer imports from China. The deficit is being driven by capital goods nobody was really concerned with. That disconnect tells you the regime, in a way, was playing for an economy in 2018, not what's going on in 2026. And the past couple years runs on memory, runs on semiconductors, it runs on AI infrastructure that America still does not manufacture domestically at scale. Looks like we already started to play our next question, so why don't we continue that now?
11: This question is for Luke, since it relates to the money market segment he covered a few weeks ago. Given that inflation is eroding the value of money, are there other safe alternatives to money market accounts? Thank you.
0: Yeah, this is a great question. You know, a lot of people are concerned about inflation, and with respect to money market accounts, the reason why you care is because when you're saving money, right, you're hoping to put it in some sort of investment vehicle that is giving you interest. Now, we've seen in the past couple months, interest rates have been rising. The expectation that rates are going up has been rising. And so you say to yourself, okay, well, 4.5%, 4.8% moving closer up and up and up sounds good, but you have to think about it in real terms, meaning adjusted for inflation. If you're getting, and again, these numbers aren't real, if you're getting 5% in a savings account, but inflation's at 7%, you're still losing 2% here. Now, that's not the case, but it's just to say that's really important. Now, I think the question is, how much risk do you want to take? If you want cash equivalents of virtually no risk, there are plenty of short-term treasury ETFs. You know, we use SGOV, that's a solid one. It's got probably 8 to 10 basis point expense ratio, yields close to 4%. You're getting monthly state tax exempt money. That's kind of the key here. That's the big deal. So that's the benefit relative to a lot of money market accounts. Now, if you want to take on low risk but have slightly higher yield, you can lock it in a CD. You got I-bonds, which were really attractive back during 2022 and 2023 because they're inflation adjusted. So it's a composite rate they adjust every 6 months. Not as attractive now, but if inflation goes up, then when you lock in that rate, it can certainly be solid. There's a short, ultra short bond ETF. So you're moving a little slightly more on duration, which means you're taking on more duration risk, but you're reaching for yield there. You know, you want to go moderate risk. You can do municipal money market funds if you're high tax bracket. That's a way to go about it. The bottom line is it depends what's your purpose. If you're an emergency fund, you need instant access, high yield savings account, and brokerage accounts in ETFs kind of make sense. If you don't need the money, CDs, a good way to go. Thanks for the call. On the next Invest Talk, we'll look into this story, Gen Z sports betting versus investing, a ticking time bomb for retirement savings. New survey found that 52% of Gen Z investors have redirected money earmarked for investing into sports bets, a startling figure that reveals a generational shift in how young people think about risk and wealth building. This trend has serious long-term implications for retirement readiness and financial markets. That's tomorrow. For now, I'm Luke Guerrero, ready to take your calls anytime at 888-99-CHART.

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1: With SRN News, I'm Keith Peters in Washington. The Trump administration is again asking the Supreme Court to let it move ahead with restrictions on mail ballots before the midterm elections in November, even as legal wrangling over President Trump's executive order continues in lower courts. The Thursday appeal comes after a federal judge in Boston blocked Trump's executive order for now. The Missouri Supreme Court has blocked a new U.S. House map backed by President Trump from being used in the November election. The court ruled Thursday that the map cannot be used until voters first get a chance in November to uphold or reject it. A good day on Wall Street as the Dow was up by 624 points. The Nasdaq rose 366, with the S&P 500 advancing by 81 points. More details at srnnews.com.
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0: In the early days, InvestTalk was Jerry Klein and Steve Peasley. Now the torch has been passed and a new generation of hosts is on the job. Justin Klein and Luke Guerrero. So when you've got finance and investment questions, don't forget to call InvestTalk. 888-99-CHART.
1: Last Friday, Kevin Warsh stood at the podium in Jackson Hole and said three things that moved markets, I would maybe the most, and in a opposing direction relative to trend than any speech since the infamous transitory comment in 2021. So let me lay them out. The first, market prices show confidence that we will deliver price stability, and I can assure you they're right. So a commitment to ensuring inflation is beaten. Second, while this summer's readings were better than expected, they do not tell me that underlying trends have meaningfully improved. That is hopefully a way of dismissing the argument that inflation is cooling enough to stand pat. The dovish read of the data, that core PCE at 3.3% is heading in the right direction, essentially rejected there. Thirdly, we should not indulge a regime in which market participants are looking primarily to the Fed for their next trade. Forward guidance, gone. You're telling the market to stop trading the dot plot and start trading fundamentals, which is kind of what he promised to do in confirmation hearings, and exactly what most people assumed he didn't actually mean. Now, the market reaction was a bit mixed, right? We saw September hike odds jump roughly 20 percentage points in a single session. A lot of banks now expect 50 bips or higher hikes this year through September and December. CME FedWatch had the probability about 64% yesterday. We mentioned that's dropped to about 50-50 today. And we saw stock markets falling last week to start the week. We saw gold dropping, it's since recovered. We saw bond yields surging. They're down a little bit now. It also puts him clearly at odds with the administration's demand for lower rates. So that's a bit of tension there. The tension that has been simmering since the confirmation fight. Trump wants cuts. Warsh is leaning towards hikes. And Warsh has told the entire world from what is the most visible stage every year in banking that he's essentially going to prioritize inflation over presidential preference. Now, there is some pushback here. There's no empirical basis for the rate hikes yet. And I think what Warsh is talking about is hypothetical, theoretical. He's talking up inflation so that you can claim credit for taming it when headline measures inevitably come down, perhaps. So, might a hike not come in September? Maybe. Might they be more likely towards the end of the year? Certainly. I mean, the labor market data is weak, right? ADP was at 38,000, while the consensus was at 58. We're having downward revisions. Hiking into weakness is generally risky. If I was a betting man, and people who know me personally know I, for the most part, abhor gambling. But if I was a betting man, I think there's a hike in September. Not because it's necessary. I mean, you could argue the case for a hold, but because, I mean, the Fed's got to establish credibility a little bit. He's young, certainly young for a modern Fed chair. He was confirmed on a party line vote. Several members of the Democratic caucus called him a sock puppet for the administration. I mean, the market spent his first two press conferences confused about where he stood. So was Jackson Hole an answer? Was it an answer that many people were hoping for? Maybe, but an answer without any follow through, I think, is in a lot of ways worse than no answer to the criticism at all. And what the Fed decides to do, I mean, it does have implications across the board for pretty much every asset in your portfolio. We've been saying it for a while. We continue to think that bonds stay short duration. The Fed hikes, the front end adjusts upward. Money market yields improve, but longer-term bonds, they face continued selling pressure. You know, the 30-year has closed above 5 on 55 days this year. That's already the most since 06. So extending duration into a hiking cycle, certainly not the right thing to do. With stocks, I mean, the equity risk premium, we talked about it yesterday, it's already at zero or negative. So a hike essentially compresses growth stock multiples further through a higher discount rate. Maybe a bit of a rotation into value, small caps, defensive sectors continuing. Certainly, if you're overweight growthy names with this potential rate backdrop, I might want to consider trimming down a bit. Housing. If you're looking to buy a house, I mean, mortgage rates are rising. They're pushing closer and closer to 7%. So in a rising rate environment, we likely see a continued freeze in the housing market. If you're sitting on cash, you may get a little bit of a bit bigger yield if the hike materializes. But you got to think about, why is it materializing? You know, that question we just answered a couple segments ago about inflation. It has to be a real concern. You need to be concerned about your money's value growing on a real basis, not a nominal basis. But that's all speculation, right? We're going to get an answer September 15th and 16th. Tomorrow's jobs report certainly will inform that decision. But I think in a larger extent, more than anything, what's not really at issue here is the health of the economy and inflation from one particular meeting. I think credibility might be. And backing down now might cost a bit more than following through would. Right, let's pivot back to the InvestTalk voice bank for a question that came in earlier to 888-99-CHART.
2: Hello, InvestTalk. Wanted to call you guys and ask you about this company out of India looking to try to invest in India. There's a HDFC. Is the bank name. The ticker symbol, I believe, is HDB. Can you look into that? I'm thinking about maybe taking a position with it. If you could run that down for me, I appreciate it. I'll listen to the show for your answer. I hope you guys have a great day.
1: HDB is HDFC Bank Limited. It's an ADR for a Mumbai-based private sector bank. It's actually the largest bank in India by assets. So they have retail banking, wholesale banking, treasury operations, a pretty broad digital banking platform. And I would encourage everybody who's interested in the answer to this question to listen to yesterday's show, where I talked in depth about this growth gap, about the issues that we have seen in valuations, specifically with the Indian banking sector. Now, this company in particular is seeing pretty solid growth, about 13.8% growth quarter over quarter. Year over year, though, essentially flat in terms of revenue or in terms of income. Profits are actually down 1.7% quarter over quarter. Net profits are down 3.3%. Earnings per share flat. Expenses are up. Costs are up. And it's really not performed well for quite some time. I mean, it's down 36.29% year to date. It's down 34.07% in the past 52 weeks. It is down 1.15% over the past 3 months. This has pushed its valuation closer to 1.9 times price to book value. I mean, that's the lowest it's been in quite some time. So the downside risk might not exactly be there. You know, I think when anytime a stock falls, despite even having a narrow EPS beat, it's usually related to one of two things: leverage, additional debts, or margins. In this case, it looks to be more related to the margin side of things. I mean, we're seeing shrinking return on equity as well. I don't know. Coming off of a inline quarter with all the issues in the banking sector in India we talked about yesterday, which again, I encourage you to listen to yesterday's episode. I think on this one, going to have to pass. Thanks for the call. Let's make it two in a row from 888-99-CHART.
3: Hey guys, this is Darren in Charlotte, North Carolina. Got a quick question for you about Planetair Technologies. Just curious what you have as a future forecast for PLBR. Palantir Technologies. Appreciate it. Thanks.
1: Palantir Technologies is, of course, the software AI platform that operates throughout both commercial and government businesses through their AI-based data analytics. They have their flagship artificial intelligence platform. That's the thing that serves the U.S. Government and defense contracts. It's rapidly growing in the enterprise space as well. If you look at this chart, started trading in mid-2020. They had explosive price appreciation in 2023, 2024, and 2025. I mean, 167%, 340%, 135%. Now it's up about 2.69% over the past year to date, that is. I mean, revenue is explosive, 32.6% on an annual basis. Going back the past 5 years, free cash flow has grown from negative in 2020 to $4.639 billion is where it's projected to be this upcoming year. Revenue itself was up 93% year over year in the most recent quarterly earnings. That was a beat by about 7 to 8%. EPS was in line with expectations. They had U.S. commercial revenue, probably the standout number, is up 380%. In the past 2 years, which certainly is good for diversifying their business. Then they raised guidance. They adjusted their free cash flow expectation. You know, after one earnings report, this thing surged like 30%. It's up 30% now over the past 3 months. It was down until that period when it surged to the end of July, coming off of those earnings. You know, they have 9 straight beats, this otherworldly AI-driven demand that they've described. They have crazy margins. 60% is where EBIT margins projected to be, return on equity at 32%. Yeah, it's a good beat and race. It's every major metric topped. Guidance jumped pretty meaningfully. But this is a difficult name for me. It always has been a difficult name because it's so expensive. It's trading at 128 times price to cash flow. And its valuation is one of the reasons why it's so incredibly volatile. I mean, you're talking about a $407 billion market cap name that is only that way because it had a 30% jump on earnings expectations. Take that with what you will. For me, it's still too expensive. Doesn't mean the price isn't going to go up. It very well may. But investing is also about assessing risks as well as returns. And the downside risk to here is still pretty steep. So for me, it's expensive, man. It's a solid company. Crazy growth. Is it sustainable? We'll find out. That is Palantir Technologies, ticker PLTR. Thanks for the call. Why don't we make it 3 in a row before the next break?
4: Hi, this is Andrew from Buffalo. I'm just calling to get your take on a company called Procept Biorobotics, PRCT. I appreciate your thoughts and look forward to hearing on the show. Thank you.
1: PRCT. Let's pull that up right here. That is Procept Robotics Corp. It has been on a persistent downtrend since the end of 2024. It's down 32% year-to-date, down 43% over the past 52 weeks. It is a small cap, $1.2 billion market cap company. What they are is a surgical robotics company. So they make the AquaBeam Hydros robotic system that's used in urology, specifically for treating enlarged prostates. Revenue. Up 19% year over year. That was a beat in the most recent quarter. They still have a net loss. It widened from $19.6 million a year ago to roughly $26.9 million this year. Earnings per share fell from negative 35 cents to negative 47 cents, though the number, a bit of a moving in the wrong direction there. Gross margins looked a bit better, but that was mostly supported, it seems, from $2.9 million in tariff recovery. And then full year guidance was maintained, volumes maintained as well. You know, the stock actually, interestingly enough, rose on the net losses expanding because of that revenue beat. It's a tough one because, you know, or rather, it's actually not a tough one because you have a situation here where it's never made money. You know, free cash flow's pretty negative. And momentum is very weak, has not improved for the better part of the past 2 years. And you got a consensus hold rating. So not a lot of people think this thing's going to do well. It has been heading lower. It may continue to do so as well. So for ticker PRCT, which is a surgical robotics company named BioRobotics Corp., going to have to pass. As a reminder, everybody, we are going to be off on Monday with a best of show. So we won't be bringing you our usual live show, but it doesn't mean you still can't listen to the best of caller questions episodes that we put out. We hope that everybody enjoys a very relaxing Labor Day weekend. That's next week, though. We still have a little bit to go before we are done with today's show. 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
10: I'm Taylor Riggs, and this is the Fox Business Report.
11: The major averages ending higher as Treasury yields pulled back after Fed Governor Christopher Waller signaled that he would back holding interest rates steady if August inflation data supports it. Mega cap tech stocks driving today's gains. The Magnificent Seven big cap tech stocks rallied, led by Tesla, Meta, and Microsoft. Chip stocks were mixed after Broadcom reported solid third quarter earnings, but issued disappointing guidance. Its stock fell nearly 3%. NVIDIA stock rose 2% after the AI leader announced it would acquire AI startup Hugging Face for roughly $13 billion. Tech and financials were the best performing sectors. The Dow winners, Goldman Sachs, Microsoft, and Salesforce. The Dow decliners, McDonald's, Disney, and 3M. The Dow rising 624 points. The NASDAQ higher by 366. S&P 500 up 81. That's your Fox Business Report. I'm Hillary Barsky, invested in you.
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1: Corn and wheat are at their highest prices in more than 3 years now. We saw corn, December corn just posted its fourth consecutive contract high. November soybeans at a sixth consecutive contract high while defending the $13 level. All three wheat classes, hard red, soft red, and spring, set new contract highs on Tuesday. This is happening while a war is actively destroying the export infrastructure of the world's fourth largest grain shipper. Russian missile strikes damage port infrastructure in Odessa, which is the Ukraine's primary grain export terminal. Ukraine's August food exports fell 41.5% from June. Meanwhile, Russia paused its own grain export duties through the end of 2026, which sounds like it would help supply, except the reason is that Russia needs the revenues from selling into a high-priced market while it simultaneously destroys its competitors' ability to export. A 202,000 metric ton flash sale to China confirmed Monday. Speculative long positions in the soybean complex are near May's all-time high of approximately 502,000 contracts. That's a crowded trade, and it matters for pretty much everybody. Food inflation is the one price increase you cannot substitute away. Cars are expensive. You just don't buy the car. You delay it. You can cancel your vacation because jet fuel is too expensive. You can not buy a new iPhone because chips are becoming expensive. But you can't really skip eating. And when grain prices skyrocket, the effects don't appear at the grocery store immediately. They flow through livestock feed costs and baking input costs and processed food margins over 3 to 6 months. The corn rally you're seeing now shows up in your chicken prices probably sometime in January. If you're on a fixed income, food inflation hits differently than it does for a wage earner. A wage earner's income adjusts, maybe not fully, maybe with a lag, but it adjusts. Retirees' income, largely set by Social Security, by pension payments, by portfolio withdrawals. So when food prices surge, the retiree absorbs the full impact without an offsetting income increase until the next COLA adjustment, which, as we talked about, is calculated on CPI-W, not on a retiree's specific price basket. So the compensation is, if not delayed, also in a lot of ways incomplete. From an investment standpoint, should you chase this rally with a agricultural ETF? Be a little cautious there. I mean, a near record speculative long is the common setup for an unwind that tends to be a bit violent. You know, I'm not holding my breath, but if peace negotiations make even modest progress, or if the USDA crop report that we get in September shows better than expected yields, all those speculative longs, they liquidate essentially at the same time, and prices gap lower hard. Commodities are incredibly volatile. They're volatile enough when the positioning is balanced, when it's a crowded trade like this. Hold on to your horses when these things start to unwind. You may not know this. Most of you probably already own agricultural exposure through packaged food companies, through fertilizer producers and farm equipment manufacturers, farmland REITs sitting inside diversified funds that you hold. So before adding this direct commodity exposure, probably good to check what you already have, because you might be more exposed than you even realize. All right, folks, that does it for another episode of Invest Talk. Justin and I thank you for listening and encourage you to tell your friends and family members about our free podcast downloads. 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And while you're at it, we'd really appreciate it if you left us a rate and review. 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Lastly, if you have not yet heard about our process of parallel investing, which I'd be shocked if you haven't, I wanted to mention it because I think it's pretty unique to what we do. We've talked about this. 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We share the same risks and the same potential for success. 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So if you want to learn more, head over to investtalk.com. And while you're over there, don't forget to schedule your free confidential portfolio review. 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This is Invest Talk. 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
18: News this hour from Town Hall. I'm Keith Peters in Washington. Feminist activist Gloria Steinem has died. More from correspondent Bernie Bennett.
19: The passing of Gloria Steinem at age 92 marks the end of an era for modern American feminism, leaving behind a complex legacy that deeply reshaped the nation's culture, politics, and family structure. To her supporters, Steinem was a charismatic trailblazer and co-founder of Ms. Magazine, which gave voice to women seeking professional independence. The cultural shift she helped champion fundamentally transformed traditional American values, often at a significant cost to the nuclear family and society at large. I'm Bernie Bennett.
18: We may have an idea next week of how at least one Federal Reserve governor will vote on whether to raise interest rates.
20: Christopher Waller, an outspoken member of the Federal Reserve's governing board, says whether he'll say yes to an interest rate hike later this month will depend largely on next week's inflation report. The government releases the August inflation numbers on September 11th. Waller says if the numbers show inflation continuing to cool, he'd be willing to keep the Fed's benchmark interest rate unchanged. But he says if inflation comes in hot, he'll consider a rate hike. Several members of the Fed's rate-setting committee have voiced concerns that price increases are too high. Others suggest that inflation is slowly cooling and that higher borrowing costs are not necessary. Donna Water, Washington.
18: The Trump administration is again asking the Supreme Court to let it move ahead with restrictions on mail ballots before the midterm elections in November, even as legal wrangling over President Trump's executive order continues in lower courts. The Thursday appeal comes after a federal judge in Boston blocked Trump's executive order for now. On Wall Street, the Dow up by 624 points. The Nasdaq rose 366. The S&P 500 advanced 81. Oil near $92 a barrel. More at townhall.com.
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